0: We believe that this is not an election, it is a total fraud. The election should have been conducted in a manner that allowed the people to freely exercise their right to vote and express their opinion. In the current situation, a public movement has emerged as a representative of the people, and they should have been given an opportunity. They wanted electoral reforms.
1: However, calls for boycotting the remaining phases of the elections have gotten louder. Raja Abrar Ul Haq Minhas, who is a candidate for the All Jammu and Kashmir Muslim Conference in POK, has lashed out at Pakistani administration. Minhas urged people to alienate the elections during a funeral gathering for his brother, who was killed during the clashes.
2: But remember, the problem does not end here. This is just one aspect of what has been unfolding in Pakistan. The northwestern province of Khyber Pakhtunkhwa has also witnessed volatility.
1: 11 policemen or police personnel have been killed in an overnight militant attack in the Hangu district of Khyber Pakhtunkhwa. Security forces exchanged gunfire for over 5 hours, killing 15 armed militants. The unknown group first attacked a police post and then also ambushed security officials who had been sent as reinforcements.
3: The checkpost came under attack. DSP officers were traveling with us. The attackers had set up an ambush along the route and suddenly opened fire on us. DSP Mujahid Khan was injured in the attack, while DR Khan was inside the vehicle. We fought back bravely and put up a strong resistance.
2: And there is a consistently volatile third front as well, which is Balochistan. The region has witnessed numerous attacks on Pakistani forces, particularly by the Baloch Liberation Army, or the BLA. It also has a long history of forced disappearances. In fact, just 2 weeks ago, Baloch activists declared independence of Balochistan from Pakistan.
1: For Islamabad, the problem is multifold. POK, Khyber Pakhtunkhwa and Balochistan. While Pakistan overall continues to battle crippling economic crises, the animosity and political division is only getting deeper. Let's move away from Pakistan now. And the U.S. and Iran are back in attack mode after days-long pause in fighting. The battle of diplomacy, deterrence and dominance is being played out between American allies and Iran's axis in West Asia.
2: That's right. But one country that is trying to balance between the opposite poles of this war has been Egypt. The country sits at one of the most important maritime choke points, the Suez Canal. From Donald Trump's Gaza peace board to facilitating back-channel talks between Iran and United States, Egypt's balancing amid West Asia war is now facing a crucial test.
1: Yemen's Houthis are threatening to choke Bab al-Mandeb, which facilitates flow of oil and cargo via the Suez Canal, Egypt's most vital economic lifeline. On top of this, drone attack on Egypt's Mediterranean port of Damietta has further raised the stakes for Cairo. Egypt's petroleum ministry confirmed a fire at the port. The incident has intensified fears of a wider war, but the statement made no mention of a drone attack, and it did not provide a cause for the incident.
2: Reacting to the incident, U.S. President Donald Trump said that he's been briefed about the incident and it is more of the same. In fact, he did not say who carried out the attack, but he vowed to hit Iran very hard.
4: Well, let me give you a report. I've been briefed. It's a little more of the same, but it's going to be straightening out. It's going to be straightening out. In the meantime, we're going to be hitting them very hard because it's our turn to hit them. They know it's coming.
1: West Asia, which is most oil-rich region of the world, relies on three maritime routes to supply oil across the globe: the Strait of Hormuz, the Bab al-Mandeb, and the Suez Canal.
2: The attack on an Egyptian post is a worrying sign. A drone that could hit a Mediterranean port could also strike the 205-meter-wide Suez Canal. This could emerge as a new flashpoint in the ongoing war after the Strait of Hormuz and Bab al-Mandeb.
1: Suez Canal is a crucial maritime shipping route between Europe and Asia, handling roughly 12% of global trade. But the Asian countries could opt for a costly but a safer alternate route via the Cape of Good Hope in South Africa.

0: But Egypt does not have that choice. Remember, its economy heavily relies on revenue via the Suez Canal. And this is where Egypt's balancing act in the ongoing West Asia war could reach a breaking point. It has avoided military consequences of the Iran war, but a potential Red Sea crisis could inflict major economic damage.
1: Egypt's revenue via the Suez Canal is in sharp decline since 2023, when it recorded highest revenue of $10.25 billion. The number fell over 60% in 2024, with only $4 billion in revenue. The number recovered a bit in 2025, but a fresh crisis could potentially drag it down further. Shreya.
0: Absolutely. And the timing, remember, could not have been worse for Egypt. The country is one of the largest borrowers from the International Monetary Fund. It's already under IMF's Extended Fund Facility Program, which leaves it with very little wiggle room to battle financial headwinds. Despite the economic impact it is poised to face, Egypt has very little say in the course of the wider conflict. The deck seems to be stacked against Egypt, and the rules of the game clearly are being decided either in Tehran or in Washington, D.C.

0: Let's now get some perspective. John Rosomando, president of Viking Research Associates, geostrategist and expert on national security, is joining us live on the broadcast from Washington, D.C. John Rosomando, it's good to see you and thank you very much for your time. Very quickly, what role do you think Egypt will play in this whole scenario of conflict in Iran?
1: Well, I think Egypt will try to play a mediator like it did in the Hamas-Gaza situation. But I don't see how any diplomacy is going to work here because Iran has pretty much decided that it's going to continue the war. I mean, when the Iranians said in the first week that the Americans couldn't stop what they started, they should have been listened to. But so I think that we'll see, the Houthis activated the Bab al-Mandab. I mean, the latest attack against, American LNG in the Mediterranean is a disturbing trend. And I don't see any end to this.
2: John, good evening. Shreya here. You know, this was what I was, asking you next, that how much of a role can diplomacy play? We've seen Pakistan doing that. There's been no real concrete, result out of that. Now, if Egypt plays mediator, what really comes off that?
1: Well, I think it becomes more of the same because we're dealing with fanatics in the IRGC who want to keep the war going. I mean, we've seen diplomatic efforts, and everybody knew that the diplomacy would go nowhere, and that the MOU was worthless. You can't negotiate with the Islamic Republic.
2: All right, so we'll have to wait and see how this really moves forward. John, we'll leave it there. Thank you very much for joining us on Race to Power tonight and sharing your perspective.
1: Thank you.
2: All right, with that, let's also tell you how President Trump's recent meeting with the Israeli Prime Minister Benjamin Netanyahu was unlike their previous interactions in Washington. This time, it was held in secret, and what many thought, it seemed quite odd, isn't it?
0: But was it? There were no pleasantries, usual statements before the questions by the press. The White House only published pictures after the 90-minute-long meeting, with this specific image being scrutinized by citizens. Take a look at that image. The outcome of the visit was different.
2: Well, you see, before this meeting, many of the president's allies thought that Netanyahu would push the president into a new, more durable phase of the war that could leave the U.S. embroiled in conflict in West Asia for months, if not years.
0: Well, that hope flipped because Netanyahu is now stopping short of urging any specific actions, sticking instead to offering advice and information for now. The approach, described by a senior Israeli official, was a tacit acknowledgement that Israel and Netanyahu in particular need to tread carefully around Trump.
2: Well, both Netanyahu and Trump surveyed three options for the future of the Iran war, which are reach a deal on Iran's nuclear program, pursue only

0: the economic pressure through sanctions and a continuing blockade or step up military action. And it's no wonder the Prime Minister said this after their meeting. Take a listen.
1: I just finished an excellent meeting with President Trump. When I say excellent, I don't mean it in a superficial way. A conversation with full partnership, with mutual support, with an understanding of the common goal of ensuring that Iran does not have nuclear weapons and other goals as well. It was one of the best conversations I've ever had with the President of the United States, our friend Donald Trump.
2: You see, Netanyahu is now more circumspect. The Israelis know that Trump is in charge. So they are being cautious about not being perceived as making demands. Netanyahu must avoid any perception that he is driving the countries to escalate further, particularly at a moment when he needs to keep Trump on side.
0: And especially now that elections are in the offing. A new television poll, remember, showed Netanyahu neck and neck with his foremost challenger, former IDF chief Gadi Eisenkot, when respondents were asked who they would choose to lead the country. The poll published by Channel 12 showed that 38% of the public would prefer to see Benjamin Netanyahu continue leading the country. But equally, 38% would want to see Eisenkot take over from him.

0: Right, shifting our focus now, diary entries are a private space where one shares their most unfiltered, transparent, innermost thoughts. But that may not be applicable when you're a high-profile health official in the United States. And that is exactly what happened with Anthony Fauci in a Senate hearing where many questions were asked, but no answers were given. Yet, the hearing was a revealing one.
1: That's very true. Republican Senator Randy Paul put Fauci's diary entries from over 6 years ago into the public spotlight. This unfolded during the now retired health official's Senate hearing. Randy released over 1,000 pages from Fauci's COVID pandemic era entries. The details are endless and also includes mentions of sitting President Donald Trump. Anthony Fauci had played a critical role in how U.S. handles the COVID-19 pandemic. His remarks on Trump begin positively in the diary, but eventually mention the president's, quote, rambling and growing tensions due to differing views during the pandemic. Trump, on his part, said he watched the whole hearing.
2: Well, I watched the whole thing today, but more importantly, I was a part of the whole Fauci. I inherited Fauci. He was here from the 1980s, so I had him for a period of time. And I disagreed with him on a lot. I would have had to close down the whole country if I listened to him.
0: But what the U.S. president and many others would have witnessed is a story in itself. Anthony Fauci refused to answer any of the questions that were asked by the committee. He pleaded the fifth, which is his right to remain silent 100 times.
3: Under the advice of my attorneys, I will invoke my right under the Fifth Amendment of the Constitution to refrain from answering your questions. Thank you.
4: Can you explain to the committee why you chose to fund this dangerous research in China?
3: On the advice of counsel, I respectfully declined to answer based upon my rights under the Fifth Amendment of the Constitution.
1: In fact, even simple questions demanding an apology or about the color of his tie, Fauci continued to plead the fifth. 6 years
5: later. Do you have the dignity to just say you're sorry?
3: On the advice of counsel, I respectfully decline to answer based upon my rights under the Fifth Amendment to the Constitution. I respectfully decline to answer.
0: The
3: Fifth Amendment of the Constitution.

0: Remember, for years now, Anthony Fauci has faced serious accusations of trying to push a certain kind of narrative about the origins of the coronavirus. Fauci has claimed that the virus originated naturally. The statement had gathered momentum across health experts and officials to sideline the lab leak theory.
1: We declined to answer based upon my rights under the Fifth Amendment of the Constitution.
2: President Trump says that he watched every minute of Dr. Anthony Fauci's Senate testimony, where the former White House COVID advisor repeatedly invoked the Fifth Amendment and declined to answer questions about the pandemic response and the origins of COVID-19. The hearing came after Senator Rand Paul released more than 1,000 pages of Fauci's private pandemic journals, revealing his growing frustration with President Donald Trump, who he described as rambling and a true embarrassment, while also documenting internal debate over the virus's origin. Republicans argue the diaries raises new question about transparency and accountability, while Fauci maintains that he acted appropriately throughout the pandemic. Next week, the Senate is expected to consider whether to move forward with contempt proceedings against Fauci, keeping one of America's most divisive pandemic battles firmly in the spotlight. Susan Tahrani reporting from New York for We On World is One.
0: So that, remember, has been what has been happening at the Senate hearing of Dr. Anthony Fauci. He has invoked the Fifth, and that is, of course, 100 times. Quite shocking, but he had quite a heated debate with the senators there during his hearing, and now his diary entries have been made public.
3: Let's move to the United Kingdom now, Shreya. It has been 10 days since Andy Bannum became the Prime Minister of the United Kingdom, while the new Labour leader has an uphill task ahead. In terms of policies he introduces, the change in leadership is a conversation that is not willing to die down among Britons of all ages.
0: Absolutely. On Wednesday, remember, Andy Bannum visited a care home in London where he met a couple of old British citizens. But his introduction and the candid reaction right at the beginning was very telling. Take a look.
4: You too.
5: Robert, up there.
4: Robert, nice to meet you.
6: I'm Andy.
4: I'm Andy.
6: I'm
7: Derek.
5: Andy.
7: Andrew.
4: Yes, that's it. Yeah.
7: You are the local candidate, are you?
4: Oh, no. I was a local candidate. I had a by-election a few weeks ago, but no, I'm now the Prime Minister.
7: You are?
5: He's the Prime Minister.
7: Well, a new one.
4: Another one.
7: Man, came here before.
4: I know.
3: Candid indeed. As you heard from that clip, Bannum is the seventh Prime Minister of the United Kingdom in just 10 years. He succeeds Keir Starmer after opposition and even Labour Party lawmakers grew increasingly critical of Starmer's policies and his falling popularity. Share.
0: A massive loss in the local elections in May this year became the final deal breaker. But it was the welfare policy U-turn, like winter fuel payment cuts, which started Keir Starmer's downfall. And so Burnham now, in his new position as the Prime Minister, has made the care sector overall an important pitch.
8: We also know that care is variable across different organisations. There's good in all sectors, I said that at the start. But there's profiteering in this sector as well. And there is unnecessary and dangerous cost cutting at times on the backs of vulnerable people. And that is fundamentally unacceptable. I think social care in England is as unfair as American healthcare. The vulnerable pay with everything and it can completely leave them with nothing. And, you know, that flaw has been in place for a long, long time.
3: It is too soon to talk about Andy Bannum's popularity, but it is not just his policies that will determine how much Britons like or dislike him. How Bannum fares with respect to Reform UK rival Nigel Farage is also a critical determinant.
0: While Farage's latest funding scandal and the re-election bid may have triggered a wave of criticism, the Reform UK leader still garners support. Onto the Russia-Ukraine war. Now, over 4 years into the war, Ukraine has been actively moving away from its Russian and Soviet heritage, from removing Soviet-era symbols, statues, monuments, to renaming streets and cities, to shifting cultural policies. Far from the front lines, Ukraine is now battling an identity war.
3: This widespread national awakening centers on de-Russification, promoting Ukrainian language and building stronger ties with Europe. Take, for instance, Christmas celebration, Moscow and Kyiv ringing the big day on different dates. 3 years ago, Ukraine switched its official Christmas to December 25th to match the calendar used by most of the world and Western churches.
0: Well, it removed remaining Soviet and Russian religious influences. Previously, Ukraine marked Christmas on the 7th of January and followed the calendar that the Russians do. When the Soviet era collapsed in late 1991, Ukraine removed large numbers of Soviet era statues as part of decommunization. 2 decades later, Ukraine witnessed massive political crisis with Euromaidan protests. It was triggered by the then president, Viktor Yanukovych, who had suspended an association agreement with the European Union in favor of closer ties with Russia.
3: The decision sparked mass street protests across Kyiv. Clashes, police crackdowns, and ultimate demands for government resignation took center stage. These are the images of protesters pulling down the statue of Lenin at the prominent Bessa Rabka Square in Kyiv in 2013. The crowd toppled the sculpture, smashed it with sledgehammers. This moment marked a powerful symbolic turning point for the Euromaidan revolution.
0: With Russia seizing Crimea in 2014, followed by the Ukraine war in 2022, Kyiv has sped up the process of completely dismantling every single public monument dedicated to Vladimir Lenin. Today, there are zero public Lenin statues remaining in government-controlled areas of Ukraine.
3: On June 28th, President Volodymyr Zelensky proposed placing a monument of Cossack Hetman Ivan Mazepa on the vacant plinth on Taras Shevchenko Boulevard in Kyiv, where the statue of Lenin once stood. Zelensky calls it a step towards restoring historical justice.
0: In fact, Ivan Mazepa was a prominent Cossack military and political leader who broke with Moscow and fought for Ukraine's independence. As Hetman, or head of Cossack Ukraine, Mazepa sought to balance the demands of the neighboring Moscow and Warsaw. Ukraine views him as the architect of European Ukraine. But Russia views Mazepa as a traitor, a duplicitous turncoat, and a political rebel who betrayed Tsar Peter the Great and formed an alliance with Charles XII of Sweden during the Great Northern War in 1709 to seek Ukrainian independence.

Well, coming up on Race to Power in just a bit, in India, opposition parties have been demanding answers from the Union Home Minister Amit Shah on the police using excessive force against the youth protesters during last week's protests. We get you all the details.

French football turns the page. Zinedine Zidane is the new head coach of Le Bleu. The French Football Federation has officially named Zidane as successor to Didier Deschamps, who steps down after 14 years in charge. For France, this is more than an appointment. It's the return of a national icon. Zidane was the heartbeat of France's 1998 World Cup triumph, scoring twice in the final against Brazil. He went on to win the Ballon d'Or the same year and led Le Bleu to Euro glory in 2000. As a manager, Zidane delivered an unprecedented three straight Champions League titles with Real Madrid. Now, the man

0: Welcome back to Race to Power on We on Wilders One. We are glad you're watching. This is Shreya and I'm Eric. We are glad you're watching. Let's move on to our next segment. It's called Asia Watch.
1: Well, let's talk about China. China's ruling Communist Party has set the stage for the critical political and economic policies for the months ahead. At a Politburo meeting, the Chinese President Xi Jinping said that the country must resolve economic risks, improve people's well-being, and strengthen innovation, and tap the full potential of domestic demand.
0: In a rare admission, Politburo concluded that China's economy continues to face difficulties and challenges as growth remains uneven. Rather than unveiling a massive stimulus package, China's highest decision-making body chose to double down on existing plans. The Politburo said the government will speed up fiscal spending, accelerate the use of bond proceeds, and deploy already approved infrastructure projects to support growth during the rest of the year.
1: At the same time, Beijing made it clear that its priority remains curbing industrial overcapacity rather than launching a large-scale economic rescue. The leadership vowed to continue its campaign against what it calls involuntary competition, a reference to intense price wars that have eroded profits across several industries.
0: The Politburo also reiterated its pledge to boost domestic demand, expand service consumption, and stabilize the property market. On the political front, the Communist Party announced that its fifth plenum will be held in October. The high-level gathering will bring together more than 300 members of the party's central committee to discuss party self-governance, anti-corruption efforts, and other strategic issues.
1: The session is expected to come as President Xi Jinping continues his long-running campaign to tighten party discipline after a number of officials had been investigated under his anti-corruption purge.
0: China's leaders recognized the economic headwinds, but rather than reaching for a big fiscal bazooka, they are betting that faster implementation of existing policies, stronger domestic demand, and tighter party control will be enough to keep the economy on track. The October 5th plenum is now expected to provide a clearer picture of China's longer-term economic and political direction as Beijing tries to balance slower growth, global trade pressures, and its ambitions for rapid development.

0: From China, let's talk about Japan now. Japan will temporarily slash consumption tax on food from 8% to just 1% starting April 2027. This as the Japanese Prime Minister, Sanae Takaichi, is trying to tackle rising inflation in the country. Remember, this will be the first such reduction since the tax was introduced in 1989, and the rate will return to 8% after 2 years. Takaichi's decision comes despite the opposition party criticism and concerns among her fellow LDP members about how around $60 billion or 10 trillion yen in lost revenue would be covered.
1: That's a bigger question. In an extraordinary meeting of Liberal Democratic Party executives, Takaichi said, and I quote, the system will alleviate the burden on low and middle income working age individuals, thereby addressing the urgent need to encourage workforce participation, end of quotes. The move aims to ease cost of living pressures in the world's fourth largest economy, which have been rising due to the war in West Asia and the weak yen. Japan has colossal debts, which are more than twice the size of its gross domestic product, the highest ratio among advanced economies.
0: Takaichi has pledged in February this year to eliminate the sales tax on food and beverages, which is a key part of her manifesto that helped her win a resounding victory in the lower house elections.

0: Earlier in the week, the Japanese Prime Minister defended her economic policy, saying that the government efforts to prioritize the country's growth potential will strengthen market trust. Now, this approval rating of the Kaichi's administration, remember, slumped in July to the lowest level since she took office last year. In the Yomiuri poll, 71% of the respondents disapproved of the government's efforts to combat price hikes. Her overall approval fell 12 percentage points to 57%, which is down from 69% in June. Disapproval rose from 21 to 34%.
1: The sliding popularity adds to Takaichi's troubles, who has seen her expansionary fiscal and monetary policy bias cause a spike in bond yields and a slump in the yen to four-decade lows. Despite the slump, market economists and political analysts believe that Takaichi's numbers remain relatively strong compared to her recent predecessors. Malaysian Prime Minister Anwar Ibrahim has said that Myanmar has agreed to take 5,000 Rohingya asylum seekers currently in Malaysia. The Malaysian Prime Minister says good ties with Myanmar enable the two countries to negotiate on the issue.
0: That's right. The Malaysian Home Ministry has been tasked with locating, identifying and screening the refugees. Muslim-majority Malaysia has long been seen as a safe haven for Rohingyas fleeing persecution in the largely Buddhist Myanmar. Around 126,000 Rohingyas registered with the UNHCR in Malaysia at the end of February. On Monday, Malaysian authorities detained over 100 Rohingya Muslim asylum seekers. The refugees had gathered outside the UN Refugee Agency in Kuala Lumpur seeking protection after being evicted from their homes. All of the refugees outside the UNHCR were taken away with their belongings in four police trucks.
2: We wanted to find homes, but we weren't allowed to rent. No one is letting to the refugees here. Then we wanted to go to the UN office. The officers should be here. We went here by bus and we were escorted here, but no one is here. We stayed here, but they're not letting us stay. We don't know what else to do.
1: Malaysian Prime Minister said the gathering outside the UNHCR building raised concerns from the public and warned that anyone without proper permits would be detained by immigration authorities. The refugees, who included women and children, said they were driven out of their homes by locals in the northern Malaysian state of Penang and had travelled to the capital on buses overnight. The evictions came amid a rise in online hate speech and misinformation targeting the Rohingya since May that has led to greater harassment and scrutiny of the community.
0: That's right, and that includes widespread school closures. Malaysia is not a signatory to the UN Refugee Convention and regards asylum seekers as illegal migrants. Earlier this month, the Malaysian government had asked the UNHCR to temporarily stop registering new refugees in the country as it builds a domestic system to manage asylum seekers. Malaysian Foreign Ministry has called for a review of the UNHCR's domestic operations unless it imposed stricter controls on issuing refugee documents.

0: The Indian Parliament witnessed yet another high-voltage day in the ongoing monsoon session as the government and the opposition clashed over examination reforms, student protests and accountability, even as legislative business moved forward in both the houses. The biggest flashpoint today came in the Rajya Sabha, where members debated the Public Examinations Prevention of Unfair Means Amendment Bill. Remember, this legislation, which was passed by the Lok Sabha this week, seeks to strengthen India's anti-paper leak law by providing stricter punishments, faster investigation and quicker trials against organized exam fraud.
1: But the debate quickly turned into a wider political confrontation. Congress President and Leader of Opposition in the Rajya Sabha, Mallikarjun Kharge, argued that the government was trying to project the bill as a solution while ignoring repeated failures that allowed paper leaks to occur in the first place.
2: Public Examination Amendment Bill.
3: You have just changed the figures in the Public Examination Amendment Bill 2026, which has come here for discussion. In this bill, only the figures kept changing. Nothing is going to happen with that. You have included provisions like higher fines, harsher punishment, special task force, fast-track courts, etc. This is not going to make any difference.
0: Mallikarjun Kharge questioned why the Prime Minister Narendra Modi and the Union Home Minister Amit Shah had remained silent on the controversy surrounding the recent examination leaks. He maintained that students across the country had lost confidence in the examination system and demanded accountability from the highest levels of the government.
1: The government, however, strongly defended the legislation. Union Minister Jitendra Singh said that there is a zero-tolerance approach towards paper leaks.
4: Prime Minister Modi ji lost no time to declare that nobody will be allowed to jeopardize the future of our children, and also announced the resolve of zero tolerance to paper leak. And hence, this legislation, which seeks to make amendments in 2024 Act in order to make it more stringent, more deterrent, is being brought in.
1: However, the opposition was not satisfied and they continued to corner the government on alleged police excesses during the July 20th protest by the Cockroach Janta Party. They held placards with "Who gave the orders" written on them and accused the Union Home Minister of acting against the protesting students.
5: The excuse was that I said something about Mr. Amit Shah. I said that Mr. Amit Shah was responsible for the brutality that was carried out. I was also given an assurance that if I apologize, then I will be allowed to continue to speak. See, the first thing is I will never ever apologize to the BJP, RSS or any other person associated with them.
0: While the debate continued in the Rajya Sabha, the Lok Sabha passed the Prevention of Insults to National Honour Amendment Bill 2006, even as the opposition members raised questions over legislative priorities amid the ongoing concerns over student issues. Remember, this bill essentially extends the same legal protection currently available to the national anthem to the national song, that's Vande Mataram. The bill had already been cleared by the Rajya Sabha and it now awaits the presidential assent. With more business listed for the remaining days of the session, the political contest inside the parliament is clearly not ending anytime soon.
1: Miss Aditi Fadnis is a senior journalist and contributing editor at Business Standard. She's now joining us live on the broadcast from New Delhi. Miss Aditi, it's good to see you. What do you think will happen in the coming weeks in Parliament, given that there's this commotion on the bill?
6: Well, there's barely 2 weeks left for Parliament, and 2 weeks is a notional time period because, as you know, weekends and other days when Parliament doesn't work are not counted. So, in that period, you have to pass this exam reform, which is proving to be more contentious than we thought. Although in principle, most opposition parties say they support the bill, the fact that how did we get here, that we need a bill to prevent people from cheating in exams, is itself a very complicated issue. So I don't think too much work is going to be done in the monsoon session. That is too much work of consequence. And we have to see now, you know, how things proceed, because tomorrow is private members' bill in the afternoon, and yeah. Saturday is off. So there's, I mean, the week is gone.
0: You know, Adityaji, we've been showing these visuals that have emerged out of the parliament today, the opposition really cornering the government over the police action against the young protesters and the students on the 20th of July. You know, the police and the law enforcement agencies say that, look, this was done only to maintain law and order. But what would it take the government to come out with a statement saying, you know, their own response, their own version of what had happened that day? They've been talking about the paper leak and the law around it, but no word really, no concrete response to what the opposition has been demanding an answer to. That's the police action against students.
6: Well, I have been saying this from day one. You cannot expect the police to be gentle, kind, placatory, cajoling the students, cajoling anybody for that matter, against whom they're supposed to take action. I mean, frankly, I would be quite disappointed if they were to do that. That said, the decision to call in the police is itself an admission of failure. Because you need to have, and these are not people who are hardened criminals. They were just young people who were angry. All you needed to do was talk to them and reach out to them and say, yes, mistakes have been made, we will correct it. Instead of that, you call police with batons. And if you give a baton in the hand of the police, he will use it. He's trained to use it. So the whole thing is, you know, complete mismanagement. And let's face it, I mean, we know that the police Jawan, who was the yeah. paramilitary force Jawan in Patna, has actually fired using an AK-47.
0: That's right.
6: I mean, whoever gave him an AK-47 to use in a on a group of young people who are unarmed.
0: Yeah, yeah, so absolutely.
6: The whole thing reeks of mismanagement, and I mean, I'm deeply ashamed that we should have come to this at this point.
0: That's right. You know, perhaps a better response would have been more welcome than whatever happened. But I'll leave it there. Adityaji, thank you very much for joining us on VON and sharing your perspective.
6: Thank you.
1: Let's move to southern India. Tensions between Karnataka and Tamil Nadu has reached a fever pitch. The dispute over Kaveri water sharing and the construction of the proposed Mekedatu Dam is refusing to die down. As tensions escalate, Tamil Nadu Chief Minister Vijay has proposed a meeting with his Karnataka counterpart, D.K. Shivakumar.
0: That's right. And Bengaluru has been gearing up to host this meeting, which is widely expected to take place on the 3rd of August. Both Karnataka Chief Minister D.K. Shivakumar and the Deputy Chief Minister G. Parmeshwara have expressed optimism about the meeting. However, an official confirmation is still awaited.
1: Two separate yet connected issues are at the heart of the dispute. The first relates to Karnataka's proposal to construct a dam over the Kaveri River, while the second issue relates to disagreements over sharing of Kaveri's waters. To understand this dispute, let's go back to 2018, when after over a decade of disagreements, the two states agreed to share Kaveri's water as per the formula laid down by the Supreme Court.
0: The total water that's available in the Kaveri River Basin stands at 740,000 million cubic feet. In its 2018 verdict, the Supreme Court of India had allocated around 285,000 million cubic feet water to Karnataka, while Tamil Nadu was allocated around 404,000 million cubic feet. In distress years, that is when rainfall is inadequate. The Kaveri Water Management Authority and the Kaveri Water Regulation Committee were empowered to recommend revised monthly releases of the water. Last week, during the 53rd meeting of the Kaveri Water Management Authority, Karnataka declined Tamil Nadu's request to release water from the Kaveri River. The state cited poor monsoon and declining reservoir levels to reject Tamil Nadu's request.
1: Then earlier this week, the Kaveri Water Regulation Committee directed Karnataka to release 3,500 cuseks of water from the Kaveri River for the next 15 days. But Karnataka once again refused, saying it would challenge the committee's order. Simultaneously, another major row erupted between the two states after the centre, in a reply in Parliament, said that Karnataka does not require the consent of Tamil Nadu to construct the proposed Mekedatu Dam over Kaveri River.
0: Tamil Nadu Chief Minister Vijay then shot off a letter to the Prime Minister, Mr. Narendra Modi. Vijay alleged that in its reply, the centre selectively quoted the Supreme Court's verdict and overlooked settled legal principles and rights of downstream states. Vijay argued that Karnataka cannot construct the dam without mutual agreement and consultation. Remember, in Tamil Nadu, Vijay's TVK has come under intense attack from the opposition. PMK Chief Anumbani Ramadas has warned Tamil Nadu Chief Minister, saying the proposed meeting with the Karnataka Chief Minister will be a grave

0: mistake. The DMK chief, meanwhile, MK Stalin, has warned Vijay as well, calling the talks a strategic trap designed by Karnataka to dilute Tamil Nadu's legal leverage.
1: Karnataka maintains

0: then Tamil Nadu Chief Minister Jaya Lalita had met then Karnataka Chief Minister Jagadish Shetha. 14 years later, the two states seem to be back to square one.
1: Moving on now, political statues serve as permanent visual reminders of historical power, national identity and ideological dominance. In the latest, the statue of Bengali cinema icon Uttam Kumar has now sparked a fresh political controversy in the state of West Bengal. Chief Minister Shubhendu Adhikari inaugurated Uttam Kumar's statue on the 24th of July, marking the legendary actor's 46th death anniversary. As video circulated online, netizens claim that it has no resemblance from the yesteryear superstar.
0: Opposition also joined in, with Trinamool Congress's Kunal Ghosh urging the government to replace Uttam Kumar's statue with something better. He said that the statue was perhaps a work of haste. The political flashpoint comes even as the Trinamool Congress faces major predicament. Over 2 months of being voted out of office, the party is facing a rebellion by most of its legislators, a split among its members of parliament, and growing doubts about the authority of its founder, Mamata Banerjee.
1: In the latest, Mamata Banerjee has urged the Election Commission to conclude the dispute over the Trinamool Congress name, election symbol and organisational control. In a letter to the poll panel, she has claimed that the rival faction led by Ritabrata Banerjee has failed to respond despite multiple deadline extensions. She has argued that no further opportunity should be granted. In fact, the communication has come at a politically sensitive time, with the Election Commission examining rival claims over the recognized state party after an unprecedented split within the Trinamool Congress.
0: Now, the Election Commission's decision will determine which faction is recognized as a real Trinamool Congress and who retains the party's symbol, assets and organizational structure.

0: And now to our verdict. Is this the last battle for Israel's Prime Minister Benjamin Netanyahu? The Israeli Knesset elections are scheduled for October 27th, and Netanyahu had placed considerable hope on the war's outcome to enhance his political standing. The consequences of the war are some of the events widely perceived as exposing weakness in his relationship with U.S. President Donald Trump. For Netanyahu, Trump's support was a critical pillar of his re-election strategy. Then there is the rise of Gadi Eisenkot's party, Yashar Street. Despite attempts by right-wing political actors to discredit him, Eisenkot's popularity continues to grow. Netanyahu has initiated a series of measures aimed at improving his electoral prospects. The most significant of these involves reshaping Likud's image by repositioning it from an extremist party to a more moderate right-wing force, which seems far-fetched. All in all, even after 7 meetings with Trump and projecting some form of bond, Bibi is on tenterhooks. His defeat could take one of 2 forms. Either his coalition fails to secure the 61 seats required to form a government, or he is not tasked with forming one after the elections. His chances of losing appear greater than his chances of winning. Even though he does not show it, he feels it.
1: Well, we'll have to see how that goes for Benjamin Netanyahu and, of course, Donald Trump, who's heading to the midterms in November this year. With that, it's a wrap on this edition of Race to Power. But tomorrow we'll be back with new updates, new political analysis, and all the day's roundup's biggest political stories.
0: Thank you for watching. I'm Eric Njoka. Namaskar.
1: Bye-bye.

French football turns the page. Zinedine Zidane is the new head coach of Le Bleu. The French Football Federation has officially named Zidane as successor to Didier Deschamps, who steps down after 14 years in charge. For France, this is more than an appointment. It's the return of a national icon. Zidane was the heartbeat of France's 1998 World Cup triumph, scoring twice in the final against Brazil. He went on to win the Ballon d'Or the same year and led Le Bleu to Euro glory in 2000. As a manager, Zidane delivered an unprecedented three straight Champions League titles with Real Madrid. Now, the man who gave France its greatest footballing memory takes charge of its future. A national hero is back home, this time in the double.

French football turns the page. Zinedine Zidane is the new head coach of Les Bleus. The French Football Federation has officially named Zidane as successor to Didier Deschamps, who steps down after 14 years in charge. For France, this is more than an appointment. It's the return of a national icon. Zidane was the heartbeat of France's 1998 World Cup triumph, scoring twice in the final against Brazil. He went on to win the Ballon d'Or the same year and led Les Bleus to Euro glory in 2000. As a manager, Zidane delivered an unprecedented three straight Champions League titles with Real Madrid. Now, the man who gave France its greatest footballing memory takes charge of its future. A national hero is back home, this time in the double.

French football turns the page. Zinedine Zidane is the new head coach of Le Bleu. The French Football Federation has officially named Zidane as successor to Didier Deschamps, who steps down after 14 years in charge. For France, this is more than an appointment. It's the return of a national icon. Zidane was the heartbeat of France's 1998 World Cup triumph, scoring twice in the final against Brazil. He went on to win the Ballon d'Or the same year and led Le Bleu to Euro glory in 2000. As a manager, Zidane delivered an unprecedented three straight Champions League titles with Real Madrid. Now, the man who gave France its greatest footballing memory takes charge of its future.

The Iranian Islamic Revolutionary Guard has said that it has struck a U.S. military base in Kuwait in retaliation for the large-scale U.S. attack on Iran earlier today.

The Indian Prime Minister hails the anti-paper leak bill in yet another Instagram video and says that all those involved in the paper leaks are not going to be spared. The Polish Prime Minister has said that the missile that fell in eastern Poland amidst massive strikes carried out by Moscow on Ukraine is probably a Russian cruise missile. At least about 11 people are reported to be dead, while 6 others are injured after a house in Pakistan's eastern city of Lahore collapses during the heavy monsoon rains.

Japanese emergency workers search tirelessly for survivors at a wrecked shopping mall as the death toll from a major earthquake has now hit 34. And tens of thousands of people have been left without access to power in some punishing heat. And France and Spain are battling some of the worst wildfires seen in living memory, which has now sent hundreds of thousands of people fleeing in recent days. And amongst them is the Hollywood star George Clooney and his wife Amal.

Now, the world's most powerful warships are built to survive missile attacks, but China is developing weapons that are designed to make that defense much harder. A new video has appeared to show one of Beijing's most dangerous anti-ship missiles being launched from a Chinese warship. And if this weapon can do what China claims, then the US aircraft carriers could face a new and a very serious threat in the Pacific. Our next port gets you the details.

0: For decades, American aircraft carriers have been the ultimate symbol of military power. A floating airbase. Protected by destroyers, cruisers, fighter jets, and layers of missile defenses. But China is building a force designed to challenge that advantage. Now, the ocean is no longer a safe haven for American warships. China's navy is growing in size and capability. Its missiles are faster, smarter, and more lethal. The U.S. carrier strike groups, once untouchable, now operate under a shadow. Beijing has released a glimpse of the weapon at the center of that strategy. Chinese state media has released a video showing a type destroyer launching the YJ-20 hypersonic anti-ship missile. It is a brief clip, but the message is clear. China's navy is not just building more warships, it is pairing them with weapons designed to attack high-value targets at sea. Also known as the Eagle Strike 20, the YJ-20 equipped with boost glide flight system. The YJ-20, with its remarkable range, hypersonic speed, and near invulnerability to interception, could sink an aircraft carrier with a single hit. Hypersonic weapons travel at speeds above Mach 5 and can maneuver during flight, making them harder to track and intercept. That creates a major problem for aircraft carriers. A carrier strike group does not sail alone. It's surrounded by layers of protection. Destroyers and cruisers carry advanced radars and interceptor missiles. And above it, fighter aircraft patrol the skies. Electronic warfare systems can also disrupt incoming threats, but hypersonic missiles can compress the reaction time. Beijing has even built full-scale replicas of U.S. warships for military training and missile target practice. The message is hard to miss. China is practicing for a war in which American naval power could be the main target. And this latest video gives the world a rare look at the weapon itself. The YJ-20 was publicly displayed earlier during China's military parade in Beijing in September 2025, alongside other advanced weapons. China's navy is growing, its missiles are getting faster, and the distance between Beijing's weapons and America's aircraft carriers is becoming the central question of any future conflict in the Pacific. Bureau Report, we on World is One.
1: Now, the war in West Asia is widening out. A series of tit-for-tat strikes has now raised fears that the conflict could spread beyond its current front lines, with Egypt now potentially being pulled closer into the crisis.

In the latest development, Iran's Islamic Revolutionary Guard Corps said that it launched an attack targeting Jordan's Al-Azraq airbase. In a statement, the IRGC claimed that the U.S. forces had used some bunker buster bombs to strike two residential houses on the Keshem Island, targeting the local residents. The response from Iran came after the U.S. military announced that it had carried out a heavy wave of strikes against Tehran. The CENTCOM has said that its forces targeted dozens of IRGC positions, including the military command centers, in retaliation for the earlier missile attacks on the U.S. forces. Iranian media has reported that strikes hit areas around the Keshem Island and several cities in Khuzestan province, including Abadan. But now the war has also begun spreading into new areas. A U.S.-owned gas storage tanker and a Greek-owned tanker at Egypt's Mediterranean port of Damietta has been hit by a drone. Now, Egypt's Petroleum Ministry has confirmed that there was a fire that broke out of the port but has not mentioned a drone attack. No group has claimed responsibility for the incident yet. Now, here's a clearer way to understand the chain of events that has unfolded in recent days. The pattern follows a familiar cycle. Washington increases military action, while Tehran has responded by targeting the U.S. interests and also its regional partners. And that pattern has played out again when the United States and Saudi Arabia had carried out strikes against Iran-backed Popular Mobilization Forces positions in eastern Iraq. At the same time, the Houthis had opened another front by targeting a Saudi-linked oil vessel in the Red Sea. And now, a separate drone incident near Egypt has added another whole new dimension to the crisis, raising concerns that more countries could be drawn into this conflict. Now, analysts believe that each side is using attacks and also defense maneuvers to show strength, believing that the battlefield momentum or successful defense brings better terms at the negotiating table. The U.S. uses strikes to force concessions from Iran, while Tehran must retaliate to show that it still has enough military prowess left to force its demands. Now, Iran has tightened its grip on global energy shipping, using the Houthi forces to choke off key maritime routes in Bab al-Mandeb. It's also holding on to its biggest leverage, the control of the Strait of Hormuz. On

0: Thursday, Iran's Revolutionary Guard said the two oil tankers attempting to transit the strait with the U.S. support had turned back after one of them caught fire. Iran has kept control of the Hormuz since the outbreak of the war. In a big relief for the protesters, the Delhi government has decided not to take any further legal action in the 13 cases registered by the Delhi police in connection with the 20th of July NEET protests. The decision follows a letter from the Delhi government to the Lieutenant Governor that has sought approval to halt any further legal action against those who have been booked. And further, the Delhi government has also now moved to close the cases linked to the NEET protests. However, the relief will not apply to everyone. The government has clarified that those with criminal antecedents will not get protection in line with the Supreme Court's order. The interim directions have come as the Supreme Court hears a batch of petitions alleging the use of disproportionate use of force by the Delhi police against the protesters during the 20th of July demonstrations. Moreover, questions are also being raised on the deployment of the Rapid Action Force alongside the Delhi police and the alleged use of pellet guns on the protesters. Now, at least about four people have reported pellet gun injuries during these protests. While the Delhi police has strongly denied the use of pellet guns, a general diary entry filed at the Parliament Street police station has revealed that the Rapid Action Force did in fact fire at least two rounds from an anti-riot gun, that is a pellet gun, on the directions of a Deputy Commissioner of Police rank officer. Following the 20th of July protest, the RAF then withdrew the shock batons, the electric shields, the pump action gun, that is a pellet gun, and the anti-riot guns from personnel who were deployed at Jantar Mantar. Now, the use of police excessive force was also a flashpoint to the parliament. The opposition members of parliament have demanded for accountability and have sought an apology from the Union Home Minister Amit Shah regarding the heavy police crackdown that the students were subjected to. On the other hand, the Delhi police has said that the protesters apparently pelted stones and also damaged some public property, while security personnel had used tear gas and lathi charged them after repeated appeals to disperse failed. And according to the police, around 200 police personnel and more than 65 protesters sustained injuries, while over 15 vehicles were apparently damaged. Furthermore, the Delhi police has said that it has screened more than 2,800 people who took part in the 20th of July march, and of those examined, 989 of them apparently had criminal antecedents, and they were identified using facial recognition, CCTV footage and videos captured by the police and the public. Additionally, the Supreme Court has also ordered for the release of detained protesters who were under the age of 18 and have no criminal record whatsoever. The Apex Court has also directed for an independent probe into both the protest violence and also the allegation of police excesses that were committed during the protests.
1: Yahan the ke student protest seedha hi seedha armed forces ke sath takrao mein kyon aaye, problem yahan hai. Ye hamare system ki kami hai, ye hamara colonial system hai, British system ka har law and order lathi charge, ab armed force lao, ye galat hai. Isko istemal karna, iska humko durupyog ho raha hai, ye misplaced policy hai.
0: Now, the Indian Prime Minister has welcomed the passage of the Anti-Paper League Bill in the Parliament. He said that the new law will help strengthen the examination system and also make it much more reliable. The Rajya Sabha passed the Public Examinations Amendment Bill a day after it received approval from the Lok Sabha. The bill will now go to the President Draupadi Murmu for her assent before it becomes a law.
2: Hum Sansad mein bill lekar ke gaye the aur jaisa maine aapko vaada kiya tha gat do din संसद के दोनों सदनों ने अधिकतम मान्य सांसदों ने विस्तार पूर्वक उससे चर्चा की है और आज दोनों सदनों ने इस कठोर कानूनों वाले प्रावधानों वाले इस बिल को पास कर दिया है. अब विश्वस्त परीक्षा पद्धति

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1: At least three people are reported to be dead and several others injured in the last 4 days of Nepal unrest. Violence that erupted in Nepal's Sunsari district is now spread to several other areas across the country. The authorities have imposed curfews in multiple cities and have also deployed the army to restore order. Communal violence that started due to an argument over loudspeakers has quickly spread beyond Sunsari to neighboring regions, including Madhesh province, Dhanusha and Siraha. So as the crisis deepens, the Nepalese Prime Minister Balendra Shah has appealed for calm. Speaking in Maithili in his address, Balendra Shah has urged people to maintain peace, communal harmony and brotherhood and national unity.
2: The government of Nepal is fully serious and sensitive regarding the tragic incidents that occurred a few days ago in Diwanganj of Sunsari, Siraha and other places, as well as the atmosphere of unrest created in some districts thereafter. I pay my heartfelt tributes to our citizens, Jay Prakash Mehta, Om Prakash Mehta and Ganesh Yadav, who lost their lives in this tragic incident. Furthermore, I express deep condolences to the bereaved family members on behalf of the government of Nepal.
1: According to reports, angry mobs attacked each other, burning and vandalizing government offices, shopping malls, police posts, vehicles and private shops. Many Hindu groups apparently staged widespread demonstrations in parts of the country following the deaths resulting from police firing.

Amidst the ongoing heat wave, the United States is facing a rather an unusual crisis. The American Red Cross has now declared the second national blood supply crisis in its history, casting a cloud over the availability of blood for patients across the country. Now, why is this significant? The American Red Cross is the single largest blood supplier in the United States, providing about 40% of the blood to hospitals. However, the organization is facing a shortage as blood donations have now fallen to a four-year low. The problem has exacerbated as it is currently distributing 3,500 more units of blood than normal during this time of the year. Now, the extent of the crisis cannot be understated. For instance, the organization has stocks of less than one day for type O positive blood. So why does this matter? It is the most commonly transfused blood type and accounts for nearly 60% of Red Cross blood distributions. And according to the American Red Cross, O-positive blood can be safely given to about 80% of all patients. Now, the American Red Cross has attributed this crisis to a combination of factors. First are the high temperatures in the United States. As a result, people are apparently being more selective about when to venture outside. Facilities hosting blood donation drives have not been able to maintain a comfortable environment for them. And the increased number of wildfires and widespread foodborne illnesses have also diverted the resources. The last time when the Red Cross had declared a national blood crisis was in January 2022, when the COVID-19 crisis was raging across the world. And at that juncture, the organization had taken some unique steps to incentivize blood donation. And any resident in America who comes forward to donate blood by the 31st of July will receive a free movie ticket voucher via email. And that's not all. Those who donate blood in the month of August shall also receive an Amazon gift card worth $20 by email. But this crisis, remember, is not restricted to the United States alone. In the United Kingdom as well, the NHS Blood Donation Service has revealed that the stocks of some blood types have dropped to just 3 days of supply, which is less than half of what is normal. It is attributed this crisis to the current heat wave, with fewer people coming forth to donate blood. And according to the NHS, it needs at least about 5,000 blood donors every single day. And even in Canada, blood supplies have declined by nearly 20% since the beginning of June. And according to the Canadian Blood Services, weekly blood donation appointments have fallen short by 1,500 to 2,500 each week. However, the reason for the drop in donations is reported.

0: widely unknown. While governments are taking steps to improve the resilience of the blood supply chain, a sustained decline in blood donations remains detrimental. Remember, every donation helps ensure life-saving blood is available for patients every day and when emergencies strike. Elon Musk's AI company XAI has sued the U.S. state of Minnesota, challenging a landmark law that would make it the first state to ban AI nudification tools on websites and apps. The lawsuit was filed just days before the law is due to take effect. The legislation will hold AI platform operators liable for allowing users to create fake nude images of real people using artificial intelligence. Now, XAI said that it supports banning non-consensual distribution of AI-generated nudes, but has argued that Minnesota's law goes too far. The company has said that the law could restrict constitutionally protected content and also impose fines of up to $500,000 for each violation. Now, XAI has argued that the law does not provide a safe harbor for companies that make good faith efforts to prevent abuse. It said that the legislation could even apply to images created or approved by the person depicted. Minnesota's Attorney General Keith Ellison has defended the law, saying that AI-generated nude images created without consent cause serious personal, emotional, and professional harm. The case could, of course, become an important test on how far the U.S. states can go in regulating artificial intelligence under constitutional free speech protections. The XAI has said that Grok's terms of service already prohibit users from creating non-consensual nude or sexually explicit images of real people. Now, the company said that it enforces those rules through account suspensions and has introduced geo-blocking and other safeguards to restrict such content where required by law. Now, Hollywood actor George Clooney and his human rights lawyer wife Amal have evacuated from their French home near the southeastern town of Brignoles after a fast-moving wildfire broke out nearby. The Clooneys own the Domaine du Canadel, an estate near Brignoles, where a fire broke out on Wednesday evening. In the letter to the mayor of Brignoles, George Clooney and Amal Clooney said that at this point they have no idea whether their home will make it through this terrible moment. And according to the People magazine, the duo have said that they hope that all their neighbors remain safe. The Clooneys have also assured that whatever happens to their village, they'll be a part of the community. And the authorities have confirmed the authenticity of the letter. However, the mayor has said that the celebrity couple were not required to evacuate, but then still chose to leave the property as a precaution. Now, Clooney's estate includes an 18th-century manor house, a pond, a swimming pool, and vineyards. It is set within a 170-hectare property. And over the past week, France has been battling some of the country's worst forest fires. According to firefighters and authorities, the blaze in Brignoles has burned 130 hectares and has forced more than 600 people to evacuate. In Rio's Guanabara Bay, Brazil, discarded human hair is being used to clear the oil spills as the bay is facing some serious depletion of marine life. An innovative solution has come forth that involves bundling of hair to form sausage-like filter tubes to absorb the oil. The 10 participating hair salons in Rio collect the leftover hair clippings from clients and then provide it to the environmental researchers. They fill sausage-shaped fabric tubes with these diverse hair types to create specialized filters that are then placed strategically across the bay in Rio de Janeiro. Now, these tubes are then attached to the existing floating orange trash barriers to prevent pollution from entering into the local mangroves. The barriers can remain effective in the sea for up to about 4 months, combating the ongoing pollution from boats and illegal dumping. Absorbing enormous amounts of oil, each gram of hair can absorb about 5 grams of oil, offering a sustainable new tool against severe marine pollution.
1: The idea is the oil that flows here be absorbed by that hair barrier, so they are attached to the orange rubbish barrier, which floats, and we use it as support for the Fiotra barrier.
2: We use hairs of different formats of different kinds of people, and we can make these filters, which is the application you just saw placed in Guanabara Bay, preventively to filter out oil, biodiesel, and other substances that pollute the water.

0: que vocês viram ali na Baía de Guanabara.
1: And heavy shipping traffic and boat activity have long plagued the bay with oil spills and garbage. Traditional fishing communities suffer as oil spills damage marine life up to 1.5 meters below the surface, causing fish populations to plummet in the water body. Out of Rio's 20 native crab species, only about 7 survive in the heavily polluted mangroves.
2: Generally, oil can have the effect of waterproofing the gills, which can suffocate and kill the animal, and it can have other physiological effects on the animal's body and organs in general.
1: And with our wrap on this edition of our newscast, stay tuned.

French football turns the page. Zinedine Zidane is the new head coach of Les Bleus. The French Football Federation has officially named Zidane as successor to Didier Deschamps, who steps down after 14 years in charge. For France, this is more than an appointment. It's the return of a national icon. Zidane was the heartbeat of France's 1998 World Cup triumph, scoring twice in the final against Brazil. He went on to win the Ballon d'Or the same year and led Les Bleus to Euro glory in 2000. As a manager, Zidane delivered an unprecedented 3 straight Champions League titles with Real Madrid. Now, the man who gave France its greatest footballing memory takes charge of its future. A national hero is back home, this time in the double.

French football turns the page. Zinedine Zidane is the new head coach of Le Bleu. The French Football Federation has officially named Zidane as successor to Didier Deschamps, who steps down after 14 years in charge. For France, this is more than an appointment. It's the return of a national icon. Zidane was the heartbeat of France's 1998 World Cup triumph, scoring twice in the final against Brazil. He went on to win the Ballon d'Or the same year and led Le Bleu to Euro glory in 2000. As a manager, Zidane delivered an unprecedented three straight Champions League titles with Real Madrid. Now, the man who gave France its greatest footballing memory takes charge of its future. A national hero is back home, this time in the dugout.

Hello and welcome. You're tuned into Beyond World is One. I'm Kripa. Let's start with a quick look at the headlines. U.S. President Donald Trump announces a deal for the complete disarmament of Hamas. Senior Hamas officials say agreement reached with Israel includes provisions addressing the group's weapons and gradual withdrawal of Israeli forces from Gaza. Saudi Arabia says it has set up a maritime defense alliance to secure navigation around the strategic Bab al-Mandeb Strait. 14 countries have issued a joint statement backing the initiative. President Volodymyr Zelensky claims Russia used a North Korean missile in an attack that destroyed a family home in eastern Ukraine, killing six members of the same family and leaving four other members presumed dead. Spain deploys extra troops and police officers to its North African enclave of Ceuta after thousands swam and entered into the territory from neighboring Morocco. Anti-immigration protesters march in South Africa's Cape Town, calling for a pause on processing of all foreign visas until millions of nationals without identity documents are officially registered. Prime Minister Narendra Modi welcomes Parliament's passage of the Anti-Paper Leak Bill, calling it a major step towards reforming India's examination system and vowing strict action against those involved in paper leak rackets. A zero FIR has been registered against a woman for allegedly making objectionable remarks against Prime Minister Modi during a protest over the alleged neat paper leak at Delhi's Jantar Mantar last week. Weightlifter Lovjeet Singh secures a silver and discus thrower Seema Kaliram now wins a bronze as India's medal tally reaches 17 at Commonwealth Games. Apple has posted a record June quarter, beating expectations on strong iPhone, Mac and services growth boosted by China demand. But a weaker sales outlook for the current quarter sent shares lower as Tim Cook prepares to hand over to new CEO. A top focus this hour, U.S. President Donald Trump has announced a historic agreement for the complete disarmament of Hamas, calling it a critical step toward establishing a new governing authority in Gaza. Reports indicate that mediators and Hamas leaders have reached a proposed framework in Cairo. According to sources close to the talks, the proposal outlines provisions for dismantling the group's weapons and a gradual withdrawal of Israeli forces from Gaza. However, Israel has not yet officially endorsed the deal. Diplomatic sources now had earlier indicated that while significant progress was made during the talks in Cairo, it remains uncertain whether the agreement will hold, as Israeli officials have expressed strong dissatisfaction with several key terms. Ghazi Hamad, a senior member of the Hamas negotiating team, stated that the group expects international mediators and the Board of Peace to guarantee Israel's full compliance with the proposed terms. Under this framework, the Palestinian Technocratic Committee, established by the Board of Peace to govern Gaza, it would oversee the storage and decommissioning of Hamas's weapons. While announcing the development on Truth Social, President Trump stated that disarmament would take place across carefully structured phases.
He added that following the disarmament process, Israeli forces would withdraw, clearing the way for an international stabilization force to work alongside a new Palestinian police force to ensure Gaza's security. He also thanked media.

0: aiders from Egypt, Qatar, and Turkey. The issue of Hamas's disarmament has remained the primary sticking point in advancing the broader ceasefire deal that has been in place between Israel and Hamas in Gaza since October. Despite that ceasefire, violence continues to flare in the enclave, with recent Israeli strikes killing at least 6 people, including 2 children, on Thursday. Beyond correspondent Susan Tarani has sent us this report from New York. Take a look.
1: President Trump says a breakthrough has been reached on what he calls the complete disarmament of Hamas in Gaza, describing it as a historic agreement that would unfold in phases. According to the plan, Hamas and other armed groups would disarm, Israeli forces would gradually withdraw, and an international stabilization force would help a new Palestinian government take over security. While there are still major questions, senior Hamas official told the AFP that the deal to end the war with Israel includes provisions addressing the group's weapons and the gradual withdrawal of Israeli forces from the Gaza Strip. The announcement comes as the wider Middle East remains volatile, with fighting continuing between the United States and Iran, and fears that that conflict could spread further across the region. Susan Tahrani reporting from New York for WEON for this one.
0: Moving on, Egypt's president has warned of serious regional escalation following a drone strike on 2 vessels at the Damietta port on the Mediterranean coast. The attack has raised fears of a wider U.S.-Iran conflict, with U.S. Senate rejecting a bid to limit President Trump's war powers on Iran and United Nations warning of a worsening humanitarian crisis. Egyptian authorities are currently investigating Wednesday's drone attack on the U.S.-owned floating storage and regasification unit and the Greek-owned LNG tanker Gaslog Salem. Prime Minister Mustafa Madbouly said that firefighters battled the blaze for nearly 12 hours, with emergency crews working under hazardous conditions due to the vessel's highly pressurized natural gas systems. Well, no group has claimed responsibility for the attack, and Yemen's Iran-backed Houthi rebels, they have denied any involvement. Well, during a telephone conversation with Spanish Prime Minister Pedro Sanchez, Egyptian President Sisi called for coordinated efforts by Egypt, Spain, Europe, and the wider international community to prevent further escalation in the region. As investigations continue, Iranian Foreign Minister Abbas Araghchi has described Egypt as an important friend and partner, saying Egypt's security is of utmost importance to Iran. Meanwhile, the United States Senate has rejected another war powers resolution aimed at restricting President Donald Trump's authority to continue military operations against Iran without congressional approval. The measure failed by a vote of 49-50. Marking another unsuccessful attempt by lawmakers to limit U.S. military involvement in the conflict. And at the United Nations, officials say the humanitarian impact of the fighting is worsening, with civilian casualties and damage to critical infrastructure now reported in multiple countries, including Iran, Kuwait, Saudi Arabia, and Egypt. The UN says Jordan and Egypt remain vital corridors for humanitarian assistance and medical evacuations.
2: OCHA continues to monitor the humanitarian impact and calls on all parties to uphold their obligations under international humanitarian law, including by protecting civilians and civilian vital infrastructure.
0: On to the Russia-Ukraine war. Now, Ukraine is under another massive Russian aerial assault. Missiles and drones are raining down as explosions tear through cities, and at least 9 people are dead. More than 50 have been injured. And now, President Volodymyr Zelensky is warning that the Kremlin could be preparing to throw another 5 lakh troops into the war. Another wave of strikes, a possible mass mobilization. Is Russia preparing for a decisive new phase of the invasion? Watch our report.

0: The night sky over Ukraine is lit up by explosions. Missiles strike across the darkness. Drones swarm towards their targets. Air defense systems roar into action as cities brace for another deadly Russian attack. The latest barrage has once again pushed the war into a dangerous new phase. Russia has launched a mass aerial assault using a combination of missiles and drones, hitting targets across Ukraine. Kyiv says Russia launched 74 missiles, 284 drones at Ukraine. Capital Kyiv was among the cities targeted. Kyiv residents crowded into an underground metro station to take shelter.
1: They should withdraw their troops and the war will end. We're defending ourselves. I'm from Zaporizhia and it's very difficult there right now. My parents are still there and we're in touch. They're hiding as well at this very moment.
0: A Russian strike hit residential buildings in the western Ukrainian city of Lviv. Residents watched as emergency crews searched through rubble and climbed ladders to extinguish fires.
2: I was terrified watching the rescuers go beneath those concrete slabs. I'm very proud of them. I'm proud that we have rescuers who aren't afraid to go into situations where those slabs could collapse on them. I'm proud that we have such brave men. That's all.
0: NATO and European leaders openly blamed Russia for firing a missile that blasted a 33-foot crater inside Polish territory during its latest mass attack on Ukraine. Ukraine has been under relentless pressure from the air, but Kyiv is also striking back. Ukrainian forces have stepped up attacks against targets inside Russia. Using long-range drones to hit military and strategic infrastructure, the battlefield is becoming increasingly defined by long-range strikes. President Volodymyr Zelensky is warning that something much bigger could be coming. He fears that Russia could mobilize up to 500,000 additional troops. Such a mobilization would dramatically increase Moscow's ability to sustain and expand its offensive operations. A larger force could allow Moscow to rotate exhausted units, reinforce existing fronts, and potentially open new areas of attack. And that is exactly what Ukraine fears. The concern is that Russia could combine manpower with its growing missile and drone campaign. One attack from the air, another from the ground, and potentially hundreds of thousands of additional soldiers behind it. For Ukraine, this is a race against time. Kyiv is trying to strengthen its air defenses, replenish ammunition, and maintain its long-range strike campaign.
3: Well, Japan will temporarily slash consumption tax on food from 8% to just 1% starting April 2027. This as Japanese Prime Minister Sanae Takaichi is trying to tackle rising inflation in the country. This will be the first such reduction since the tax was introduced in 1989, and the rate will return to 8% after 2 years. Takaichi's decision comes despite opposition party criticism and concerns among her fellow LDP members about how around $60 billion or 10 trillion yen is lost revenue would be covered. In an extraordinary meeting of Liberal Democratic Party executives, Takaichi said, and I quote, "The system will alleviate the burden on low and middle income working age individuals, thereby addressing the urgent need to encourage workforce participation." Now, the move aims to ease cost of living pressures in the world's fourth largest economy, which have been rising due to the war in West Asia and a weak yen. Japan has colossal debts, which are more than twice the size of its gross domestic product, the highest ratio among advanced economies. Takaichi pledged in February, remember, to eliminate the sales tax and food and beverages, which is a key part of her manifesto that helped her win a resounding victory in lower house elections. Earlier in the week, the Japanese Prime Minister defended her economic policy, saying that government efforts to prioritize the country's growth potential will

0: strengthen market trust. The approval rating of Takaichi's administration slumped in July to the lowest level and since she took office last year. In a poll, 71% of respondents disapproved of the government's efforts to combat price hikes. Her approval also fell 12 percentage points to 57%, down from 69% in June. Disapproval rose from 21% to 34%. The sliding popularity adds to Takaichi's troubles, who has seen her expansionary fiscal and monetary policy bias cause a spike in bond yields and a slump in the yen to four-decade lows. Despite the slump, market economists and political analysts believe that Takaichi's numbers remain relatively strong compared to her recent predecessors. Shifting our focus to Nepal now, at least three killed and several injured in the last 4 days of Nepal unrest. Violence that erupted in Nepal's Sunsari district has now spread to several other areas across the country. Authorities have imposed curfews in multiple cities and have deployed the army to restore order. Communal violence that started due to an argument over loudspeakers, it has quickly spread beyond Sunsari to neighboring regions, including Madhesh province, Dhanusha and Siraha. As the crisis deepens, Nepal's Prime Minister Balendra Shah appealed for calm, speaking in Maithili language in his address. Shah even urged people to maintain peace, communal harmony, brotherhood and national unity.
1: The government of Nepal is fully serious and sensitive regarding the tragic incidents that occurred a few days ago in Diwanganj of Sunsari, Siraha and other places, as well as the atmosphere of unrest created in some districts thereafter. I pay my heartfelt tributes to our citizens, Jay Prakash Mehta, Om Prakash Mehta and Ganesh Yadav, who lost their lives in this tragic incident. Furthermore, I express deep condolences to the bereaved family members on behalf of the government of Nepal.
0: According to reports, angry mobs attacked each other, burning and vandalizing government offices, shopping malls, police posts, vehicles and private shops. Many Hindu groups staged widespread demonstrations in parts of the country following the deaths resulting from police firing. Now, a zero FIR has been filed against a woman for allegedly making objectionable remarks about Prime Minister Narendra Modi during a protest concerning the alleged NEET paper leak at Delhi's Jantar Mantar last week. According to the FIR, a case has been registered against the woman under respective sections of the Bharatiya Nyaya Sanhita for causing intentional insult to provoke breach of peace, for making statements conducing to public mischief and for defamation. Officials have stated that a resident of Ghaziabad lodged an FIR against the accused at the Expressway Police Station, alleging that she used abusive language against the Prime Minister of India at Jantar Mantar, thereby hurting the dignity of the constitutional office of the Prime Minister and even inciting hatred with the intention of disturbing public peace. According to officials, the case will be transferred to Parliament Street Police Station in New Delhi for further investigation. As this is a zero FIR, it can be filed at any police station regardless of where the crime took place, given the serial number zero, and later transferred to a station with proper jurisdiction-like features. The Indian Prime Minister Narendra Modi has welcomed the passage of the anti-paper leak bill in Parliament. He said the new law will help strengthen the examination system and make it more reliable. The Rajya Sabha passed the Public Examinations Amendment Bill a day after it received approval from the Lok Sabha. The bill will now go to President Draupadi Murmu for her assent before it becomes law.
2: हम संसद में बिल लेकर के गए थे और जैसा मैंने आपको वादा किया था, गत दो दिन संसद के दोनों सदनों ने, अधिकतम मान्य सांसदों ने विस्तार पूर्वक उससे चर्चा की है और आज दोनों सदनों ने इस कठोर कानूनों वाले

gold medalist through a distance of 76.28 meters in his first attempt. His second attempt inched him closer to the automatic qualification mark with a throw of 79.61 meters, which was his best attempt and put him in fifth place. A total of 12 athletes qualified for the final. Rohit Yadav and Yashveer Singh were the other two Indians to qualify, and Sri Lanka's Ramesh Tharangapathirage, who has had a superb season, finished top in the qualifying, and he is the favourite to win gold. Meanwhile, reigning Olympic champion Pakistan's Arshad Nadeem will also be part of the 12-man field. Those were some of the top stories unfolding during this hour. Stay tuned to Beyond World is One. We'll be right back after a short break.

French football turns the page. Zinedine Zidane is the new head coach of Les Bleus. The French Football Federation has officially named Zidane as successor to Didier Deschamps, who steps down after 14 years in charge. For France, this is more than an appointment. It's the return of a national icon. Zidane was the heartbeat of France's 1998 World Cup triumph, scoring twice in the final against Brazil. He went on to win the Ballon d'Or the same year and led Les Bleus to Euro glory in 2000. As a manager, Zidane delivered an unprecedented 3 straight Champions League titles with Real Madrid. Now, the man who gave France its greatest footballing memory takes charge of its future. A national hero is back home, this time in the dugout.

French football turns the page. Zinedine Zidane is the new head coach of Le Bleu. The French Football Federation has officially named Zidane as successor to Didier Deschamps, who steps down after 14 years in charge. For France, this is more than an appointment. It's the return of a national icon. Zidane was the heartbeat of France's 1998 World Cup triumph, scoring twice in the final against Brazil. He went on to win the Ballon d'Or the same year and led Les Bleus to Euro glory in 2000. As a manager, Zidane delivered an unprecedented three straight Champions League titles with Real Madrid. Now, the man who gave France its greatest footballing memory takes charge of its future. A national hero is back home, this time in the dugout.

French football turns the page. Zinedine Zidane is the new head coach of Le Bleu. The French Football Federation has officially named Zidane as successor to Didier Deschamps, who steps down after 14 years in charge. For France, this is more than an appointment. It's the return of a national icon. Zidane was the heartbeat of France's 1998 World Cup triumph, scoring twice in the final against Brazil. He went on to win the Ballon d'Or the

same year and led Leibler to Euro glory in 2000. As a manager, Zidane delivered an unprecedented 3 straight Champions League titles with Real Madrid. Now, the man who gave France its greatest footballing memory takes charge of its future. The national hero is back home, this time in the dugout.

French football turns the page. Zinedine Zidane is the new head coach of Le Bleu. The French Football Federation has officially named Zidane as successor to Didier Deschamps, who steps down after 14 years in charge. For France, this is more than an appointment. It's the return of a national icon. Zidane was the heartbeat of France's 1998 World Cup triumph, scoring twice in the final against Brazil. He went on to win the Ballon d'Or the same year and led Le Bleu to Euro glory in 2000. As a manager, Zidane delivered an unprecedented three straight Champions League titles with Real Madrid. Now, the man who gave France its greatest footballing memory takes charge of its future. A national hero is back home, this time in the double.

French football turns the page. Zinedine Zidane is the new head coach of Les Bleus. The French Football Federation has officially named Zidane as successor to Didier Deschamps, who steps down after 14 years in charge. For France, this is more than an appointment. It's the return of a national icon. Zidane was the heartbeat of France's 1998 World Cup triumph, scoring twice in the final against Brazil. He went on to win the Ballon d'Or the same year and led Les Bleus to Euro glory in 2000. As a manager, Zidane delivered an unprecedented three straight Champions League titles with Real Madrid. Now, the man who gave France its greatest footballing memory takes charge of its future. A national hero is back home, this time in the double.

0: Good morning, Asia. Good evening, America. You're watching World DNA, the show that gets you ahead of the rest. I'm Diksha Bislow.
1: And I'm Tripa. And today on the show, U.S. President Donald Trump has announced that talks in Cairo between mediators and Hamas leaders have led to a historic agreement for the complete disarmament of Hamas. And this is in what he described as structured phases.
0: Also coming up on the show today, Ukrainian President Volodymyr Zelensky has claimed that Russia used a North Korean ballistic missile in its latest strikes against a village. All this and more coming up on World DNA, but before we get to that, let's quickly take a look at the headlines.
1: U.S. President Donald Trump announces a deal for the complete disarmament of Hamas. Senior Hamas officials say agreement reached with Israel includes provisions addressing the group's weapons and gradual withdrawal of Israeli forces from Gaza.
0: Saudi Arabia says it has set up a maritime defense alliance to secure navigation around the strategic Bab al-Mandeb Strait. 14 countries have issued a joint statement backing the initiative.

0: President Volodymyr Zelensky claims Russia used a North Korean missile in an attack that destroyed a family home in eastern Ukraine, killing six members of the same family and leaving four other members presumed dead.
1: Spain deploys extra troops and police officers towards North African enclave of Ceuta after thousands swarmed and entered into the territory from neighboring Morocco.
0: Anti-immigration protesters march in South Africa's Cape Town, calling for a pause on processing of all foreign visas until millions of nationals without identity documents are officially registered.

0: The death toll from a coal mine collapse in Pakistan's Balochistan has gone up to 34, as efforts continue to find the remaining survivors believed to be trapped underground.
1: Prime Minister Narendra Modi welcomes Parliament's passage of the Anti-People League Bill, calling it a major step towards reforming India's examination system and vowing strict action against those involved in paper leak rackets.
0: Apple has posted a record June quarter, beating expectations on strong iPhone, Mac and service growth. Boosted by China demand, but a weaker sales outlook for the current quarter sent shares lower as Tim Cook prepares to hand over to new CEO.
1: European football's governing body, UEFA, says it would boycott the World Cup if FIFA pressed ahead with its private investor plan. FIFA has announced plans to create a commercial subsidiary to run its biggest events, such as the World Cup and Club World Cup.
0: Weightlifter Lovepreet Singh secures a silver and discus thrower Seema Kaliramna wins a bronze as India's medal tally reaches 17 at the Commonwealth Games in Glasgow.

0: Our top focus on Vienna Desavo, U.S. President Donald Trump has announced a historic agreement for the complete disarmament of Hamas.
1: Yes, and that is calling it a critical step, Diksha, towards establishing a new governing authority in Gaza. Reports indicate that mediators and Hamas leaders have reached a proposed framework in Cairo. According to sources close to the talks, the proposal outlines provisions for dismantling the group's weapons and a gradual withdrawal of Israeli forces from Gaza. However, Israel has not yet officially endorsed the deal.
0: Well, diplomatic sources had earlier indicated that while significant progress was made during the talks in Cairo, it remains uncertain whether the agreement

0: will halt, as Israeli officials have expressed strong dissatisfaction with several key terms of the deal.
1: Well, Ghazi Hamad, a senior member of the Hamas negotiating team, stated that the group expects international mediators and the Board of Peace to guarantee Israel's full compliance with the proposed terms. Under this framework, the Palestinian Technocratic Committee, established by the Board of Peace to govern Gaza, would oversee the storage and decommissioning of Hamas's weapons.
0: Announcing the development of Truth Social, President Trump stated that disarmament would take place across carefully structured phases. He added that following the disarmament process, Israeli officials, they would withdraw, clearing the way for an international stabilization force to work alongside a new Palestinian police force to ensure Gaza's security. Now, he also thanked mediators from Egypt, Qatar and Turkey.
1: The issue of Hamas's disarmament has remained the primary sticking point in advancing the broader ceasefire deal that has been in place between Israel and Hamas in Gaza since October.
0: Despite that ceasefire, violence continues to flare in the enclave, with recent Israeli strikes killing at least 6 people, including 2 children, on Thursday.
1: We're now being joined live by Peter Kuznick from Washington, D.C. He's professor of history and director of the Nuclear Studies Institute at American University. Welcome to the broadcast, Professor Peter. We know for the first time Hamas appears ready to accept a plan that includes its disarmament. If that happens, do you think this will mark the end of Hamas as a military force? And what about its future as a religious force, which is assumed even more powerful?
2: This would be effectively Hamas agreeing to a deal that it has not been willing to agree to before. Hamas has said in the past that it would consider disarming, but it needed to have Israeli withdrawal and it needed to have supervision. We're getting reports already out of Israel that the Israelis do not like this plan, that they think it gives too many concessions to Hamas, and that they're not going to start this phased withdrawal until Hamas is completely disarmed. So, you know, we've seen this kind of thing before from Donald Trump, where he'll make an announcement, and then we'll find out within hours or days that what he said is not accurate. This has happened repeatedly with Iran and in other situations also during his presidency. So it's a very, very preliminary, tenuous agreement. There are almost no details yet available. We don't know who this international stabilization force is going to be. We don't know who the new Palestinian government is going to be in Gaza. We don't know if Israel will accept this, especially with an election coming up in October. If Netanyahu seems to have made concessions to Gaza, that will hurt him badly in the October elections. So even though we'd love to see a peace agreement and stop the fighting and the destruction of Gaza and let the Palestinian people have control over Gaza, there is no guarantee. We have to be a little bit optimistic, but also be quite skeptical at this early stage.
0: Right, Professor Kuznick, and while we are cautiously optimistic here, but if we were to take our President Trump's word for it and believe that the reports of the agreement are accurate, still announcing an agreement is one thing and implementing it is completely another. How do you think that is going to pan out, and what is going to be the biggest challenge, according to you, to implementing it on ground?
2: There are going to be two big challenges. One, Israel does not want to withdraw, and two, Hamas doesn't want to disarm. And it doesn't take an entire side in this to sabotage it. We know there are elements within Hamas that don't like this agreement and would refuse to disarm. They could easily blow it up. And we've seen the Israelis blow up agreements repeatedly, including the agreement with Hezbollah. So the chances of this working are slim. However, Trump desperately needed a distraction from the war in Iran. He hasn't had any positive news out of Iran, and he seems to be cornered and desperate there. And so he's making an announcement here that will get a lot of headlines, distract from Iran temporarily until this falls apart. Now, possibly that's wrong. Possibly both sides are so tired of this terrible situation there that they will be willing to make concessions. But we've not seen, there's no trust between Hamas and the Israelis. The people of Gaza are very bitter toward the Israelis for what looks like a genocide to the world. 70,000, maybe hundreds of thousands of Gazans have been killed. There's still 2 million living under these horrible circumstances. So, yes, everybody wants to see reconstruction. Everybody wants to see peace. People would like to see Hamas disarmed. They'd like to see Israel withdraw. But wanting that to happen and actually making it happen are two very, very different things.
1: Agreed, Professor. Making something happen and talking about it are two different things, as you rightly mentioned. And if we talk about Hamas giving up governing Gaza, who fills the vacuum? And more importantly, who makes sure that the vacuum is not filled by yet another armed group?
2: This agreement is supposed to include all the armed groups in Gaza. We don't have any details on who's going to form the new government, who's going to form the stabilization force. I mean, the Board of Peace has been treated by the world as a sham. I mean, Trump's going to be the chairman of it in perpetuity, into his grave. He's going to be running things there. There's nothing about this that has any concrete detail, any evidence, any reason to be optimistic given the history. This has been going on for almost 3 years now, and it's been a massacre. So, you know, would we love to see that something work that will resolve things? Absolutely. Can we believe what Donald Trump says? You've seen his track record. He says things that turn out not to be true. And the Israelis are very hesitant. We already see inside Israel people saying that they don't accept this deal, that this is not a good deal for Israel. And so maybe if it's a bad deal for Israel, maybe Hamas will see it as a good deal for Hamas. We have to take this with a lot of skepticism right now and hope that something positive comes out of it.
0: Absolutely, Professor Kuznick. And while the details are sparse, we'll have to wait and see how the situation develops in the coming hours. For now, thank you so much for joining us on the broadcast and sharing your valuable perspective with us.
2: My pleasure, always.
1: Moving on to Saudi Arabia, the country has set up a maritime defense alliance to secure navigation around the strategic Bab al-Mandeb Strait.
0: And this comes amid reports that Riyadh is also preparing for a major military offensive against the Houthis to break the chokehold on its oil exports to the southern Red Sea. Yemen's Iran-backed Houthis have imposed a maritime embargo on Saudi Arabia, the world's top oil exporter, and claimed attacks targeting Saudi oil tankers in the Red Sea and oil infrastructure in the kingdom.
1: The Saudi Defense Ministry said that representatives from 43 countries and the European Union attended an international meeting that discussed the proposed naval coalition, with Saudi Arabia serving as its founding and leading state and hosting its headquarters. The Saudi Defense Ministry later issued a joint statement on behalf of the 14 countries in the alliance, including Turkey, Pakistan, Bangladesh, Egypt, Sudan, and Nigeria. Among the six Gulf Arab states, Oman and the UAE were not listed among the countries backing the statement.
0: Meanwhile, a report citing sources inside Yemen, they said that Saudi Arabia seems to be preparing for a major military offensive against the Houthis by sea and possibly by land. Saudi forces have been seen withdrawing from the east of Yemen in what could be preparation for a land offensive. And according to the report, the troop movements inside Yemen involve concentrating forces that could be on attack on the Al-Bayda, a governorate in central southern Yemen, which is captured by the Houthis.
1: Now, Saudi Arabia carried out joint airstrikes with the United States on Iraqi sites on Wednesday that it said were linked to attacks on its oil infrastructure. According to assessments by Saudi Arabia and regional partners, this week's attacks were launched by Houthis from Iraqi territory in coordination with Iraqi armed groups. On to the Russia-Ukraine war. Now, Ukrainian President Volodymyr Zelensky has claimed that Russia used a North Korean ballistic missile in its latest strike in Ukraine.
0: And according to Ukraine's Air Force, Russia fired 74 missiles and 284 drones during the overnight barrage. An attack on the village of Baruzhne in central Ukraine killed at least 10 people, including children, and injuring more than 50 others. Officials said that the victims were all members of the same family. The youngest victim was just 1.5 years old.
1: Zelensky said that there will be a detailed investigation, but prima facie, it appeared to be North Korean ballistic missile. He called on international partners, including US and Europe, to increase air defense support for Ukraine.
3: In Radushna, the Russians used a North Korean missile for the first time in a long while, according to preliminary data. Of course, there will be further investigations and everything will be verified, but as of now, this is a North Korean ballistic missile. The alliance of Moscow's lowlifes with the insane regime in North Korea, for the sake of missiles, for the sake of the North Korean contingent here in Europe, on our borders, for the sake of killing our Ukrainian children.
1: But even as Kyiv sought to strengthen its air defenses, U.S. President Donald Trump cast doubt on allowing Ukraine to produce Patriot missiles. During an interview, he said that it is a very extraordinary weapon and U.S. has to be very careful who they license it to.
0: Meanwhile, a Russian missile strike has reportedly destroyed a drone factory in Kyiv, which is linked to a U.S.-based company. The facility was allegedly involved in the production of drones for Ukraine's war effort.
1: Meanwhile, Ukraine continued its attacks on Russia's e-commerce facilities. Smoke was seen rising from a warehouse in Penza region after Ukraine reportedly targeted the area with drones. One person was injured and more than 200 employees were evacuated after a fire broke out at a Wildberries facility.
0: Poland has accused Russia of airspace violations after a missile explosion was reported near a village which is close to the Ukrainian border. Following the incident, NATO said that it is in close contact with Poland and vowed to take all necessary measures to defend NATO territory. Poland Prime Minister Donald Tusk said that the missile that caused the explosion was likely a Russian KH-101.
4: According to military experts, the vast majority of the evidence, including the fragments found, points to a Russian KH-101 missile. This is a cruise missile. It is, of course, capable of carrying payloads, and it is also highly likely that an explosion occurred. The size of the crater, approximately 10 meters in diameter and up to 5 meters deep or even deeper, shows that this was a very serious incident.
0: In other news, China's ambitions in space are increasingly becoming a military concern for the United States.
1: Now, according to a Wall Street Journal report, U.S. officials say Beijing is rapidly narrowing America's long-standing advantage in orbit by building one of the world's largest surveillance satellite networks. According to the U.S. Space Force, China's military now has access to more than 510 intelligence, surveillance, and reconnaissance satellites, giving it an unprecedented ability to monitor military activity across the Indo-Pacific. The Pentagon says these expanding satellite constellations have significantly strengthened China's ability to track U.S. and allied forces and even support long-range precision strikes. Analysts say Beijing has also upgraded its navigation system and remote sensing technology, allowing satellites to capture high-resolution imagery day and night, even through cloud cover. Experts say artificial intelligence can quickly analyze this imagery, helping China's military identify and track targets with greater speed and accuracy.
0: Well, the U.S.-China Economic and Security Review Commission says that China's expanding space capabilities, they have improved its ability to coordinate military operations.

0: while maintaining persistent surveillance of U.S. forces.
1: Well, a 2024 CSIS-led report ranked Chinese commercial remote sensing systems among the world's top performers in 5 of 11 technology categories.
0: The Pentagon also says that Beijing is building large constellations of low-Earth orbit communication satellites to make its military networks more resilient in the event of a conflict.
1: The U.S. Space Force has gone a step further, even warning that China is developing counter-space capabilities that could disable or disrupt enemy satellites. While the U.S. Defense Intelligence Agency assesses that Beijing is pursuing anti-satellite weapons capable of striking targets as far as nearly 36,000 kilometers above Earth.
0: And that's not all. The U.S. State Department has also accused Chinese companies of supplying satellite imagery that could support Iranian military operations in West Asia. As China rapidly expands its military presence in space, Washington faces growing pressure to protect its technological edge in what many experts now see as the next decisive area of strategic competition.
1: Well, Japan will temporarily slash consumption tax on food from 8% to just 1% starting April 2027.
0: And this is Japanese Prime Minister Sane Takaishi is trying to tackle rising inflation in the country. This will be the first such reduction since the tax was introduced in 1989. And the rate will return to 8% after 2 years. Takaichi's decision comes despite opposition party criticism and concerns among her fellow LDP members about how around $60 billion or 10 trillion yen in lost revenue would be covered.
1: In an extraordinary meeting of Liberal Democratic Party executives, Takaichi said, and I quote, "The system will alleviate the burden on low and middle income working age individuals, thereby addressing the urgent need to encourage workforce participation."
0: Well, the move aims to ease cost of living pressures in the world's fourth largest economy, which has been rising due to the war in West Asia and a weak yen. Japan has colossal debt, which are more than twice the size of its gross domestic product, the highest ratio among advanced economies.
1: Takaichi pledged in February, remember, to eliminate the sales tax on food and beverages, which is a key part of her manifesto that helped her win a resounding victory in lower house elections. Early in the week, the Japanese Prime Minister defended her economic policy, saying that government efforts to prioritize the country's growth potential will strengthen market trust.
0: The approval rating of Takaichi's administration slumped in July to the lowest level since she took office last year, and in the Yomiuri poll, 71% of respondents disapproved of the government's efforts to combat price hikes. Her overall approval fell 12 percentage points to 57%, down from 69% in June. Disapproval rose from 21% to 34%.
1: The sliding popularity adds to Takaichi's troubles, who has seen her expansionary fiscal and monetary policy bias cause a spike in bond yields and a slump in the yen to four-decade lows. Despite the slump, market economists and political analysts believe that Takaichi's numbers remain relatively strong compared to her recent predecessors.

0: Moving on, a 120-meter-high waterfall rappelling project at the Yedong River, which is a scenic area in southwest China's Guizhou province, is seeing a peak in flux of visitors.
1: Yes, many tourists from both at home and abroad are arriving to take part in the outdoor water sports activities. Take a look and we'll see you after a short break.

French football turns the page. Zinedine Zidane is the new head coach of Le Bleu. The French Football Federation has officially named Zidane as successor to Didier Deschamps, who steps down after 14 years in charge. For France, this is more than an appointment. It's the return of a national icon. Zidane was the heartbeat of France's 1998 World Cup triumph, scoring twice in the final against Brazil. He went on to win the Ballon d'Or the same year and led Le Bleu to Euro glory in 2000. As a manager, Zidane delivered an unprecedented three straight Champions League titles with Real Madrid. Now, the man who gave France its greatest footballing memory takes charge of its future. A national hero is back home, this time in the double.

French football turns the page. Zinedine Zidane is the new head coach of Les Bleus. The French Football Federation has officially named Zidane as successor to Didier Deschamps, who steps down after 14 years in charge. For France, this is more than an appointment. It's the return of a national icon. Zidane was the heartbeat of France's 1998 World Cup triumph, scoring twice in the final against Brazil. He went on to win the Ballon d'Or the same year and led Les Bleus to Euro glory in 2000. As a manager, Zidane delivered an unprecedented three straight Champions League titles with Real Madrid. Now, the man who gave France its greatest footballing memory takes charge of its future. A national hero is back home, this time in the double.

French football turns the page. Zinedine Zidane is the new head coach of Le Bleu. The French Football Federation has officially named Zidane as successor to Didier Deschamps, who steps down after 14 years in charge. For France...

0: Welcome back. You're watching World DNA with Diksha, and I'm Kripa. Let's get started with the headlines. Ukrainian officials say a Russian attack on a food business in the city of Pavlodar killed three and injured at least 10 people, according to Ukraine's Air Force. Russia fired 74 missiles and 284 drones in the latest barrage. U.S. President Donald Trump announces a deal for the complete disarmament of Hamas. Senior Hamas officials say agreement reached with Israel includes provisions addressing the group's weapons and gradual withdrawal of Israeli forces from Gaza. Saudi Arabia says it has set up a maritime defense alliance to secure navigation around the strategic Bab el-Mandeb Strait. 14 countries have issued a joint statement backing the initiative.
1: Viva España!
2: Adios!
0: Spain deploys extra troops and police officers to its North African enclave of Ceuta after thousands swam and entered into the territory from neighboring Morocco.
3: Anti-immigration protesters march in South Africa's Cape Town, calling for a pause on processing of all foreign visas until millions of nationals without identity documents are officially registered.
0: The death toll from a coal mine collapse in Pakistan's Balochistan has gone up to 34 as efforts continue to find remaining survivors believed to be trapped underground.
3: Prime Minister Narendra Modi welcomes Parliament's passage of the Anti-Paper League Bill, calling it a major step towards reforming India's examination system and vowing strict action against those involved in the paper league racket.
0: Amazon has beaten market expectations with strong second quarter results driven by cloud, AI and chip growth. Revenue topped $200 billion with AI strength boosting shares after hours despite plans for higher investment spending.
3: European football's governing body, UEFA, says that it would boycott the World Cup if FIFA pressed ahead with its private investor plan. FIFA has announced plans to create a commercial subsidiary to run its biggest events, such as the World Cup and Club World Cup.
0: In a big relief for protesters, the Delhi government has decided not to take any further legal action in the 13 cases registered by Delhi police in connection to the July 20 NEET protests.
3: The decision follows a letter from the Delhi government to the Lieutenant Governor that sought approval to halt any further legal action against those who were booked. Further, the Delhi government has now moved to close the cases linked to the NEET protests. However, the relief will not apply to everyone. The government has clarified that those with criminal records will not get this protection in line with the Supreme Court's order.
0: The interim directions come as the Supreme Court hears a batch of petitions alleging the use of disproportionate force by the Delhi police against protesters during the July 20 demonstrations.
3: Moreover, questions are also being raised on the deployment of the Rapid Action Force alongside the Delhi police and the alleged use of pellet guns on protesters. At least four people reportedly being hit with pellets.
0: While the Delhi police has strongly denied the use of pellet guns, a general diary entry filed at Parliament Street Police Station reveals that the Rapid Action Force did, in fact, fire two rounds from an anti-riot gun on the directions of a deputy commissioner of police rank officer.
3: Following the July 20th protest, the RAF withdrew shock batons, electric shields, pump-action guns and anti-riot guns from personnel deployed at Jantar Mantar.
0: The alleged use of police excesses was also a flashpoint at the parliament. Opposition MPs demanded accountability and sought an apology from Union Home Minister Amit Shah regarding the heavy police crackdown. On the other hand, Delhi police said protesters allegedly pelted stones and damaged public property, while security personnel used tear gas and lathi charge after repeated appeals to disperse failed. According to police, around 200 personnel and more than 65 protesters were injured, while over 15 vehicles were damaged.
3: Furthermore, the Delhi police has that it has screened more than 2,800 people who took part in the July 20th march. And of those examined, 989 of them had criminal antecedents, and they were identified using facial recognition, CCTV footage and videos captured by police and the public.
0: Additionally, the Supreme Court has also ordered the release of detained protesters who are under 18 and had no criminal record. The Apex Court has also directed an independent probe into both the protest violence and allegations of police excesses.
2: Problem yahan aati hai ke student protest seedha hi seedha armed forces ke sath takrao mein kyun aaye. Problem yahan hai, ye hamare system ki kami hai, ye hamara colonial system hai, British system ka har law and order lathi charge ab armed force lao, ye galat hai, isko istemal karna, iska humko durupyog ho raha hai, ye misplaced policy hai.
3: The Indian Prime Minister Narendra Modi has welcomed the passage of the Anti-Paper League Bill in Parliament.
0: He said the new law will help strengthen the examination system and make it even more reliable. The Rajya Sabha passed the Public Examinations Amendment Bill a day after it received approval from the Lok Sabha. The bill will now go to President Draupadi Murmu for her assent before it becomes law. Take a listen.
4: Hum Sansad mein bill lekar ke gaye the. और जैसा मैंने आपको वादा किया था, गत दो दिन संसद के दोनों सदनों ने, अधिकतम माननीय सांसदों ने विस्तार पूर्वक उससे चर्चा की है और आज दोनों सदनों ने इस कठोर कानूनों वाले, प्रावधानों वाले इस बिल को पास कर दिया है. अब विश्वस्त परीक्षा पद्धति की दिशा में जाने में एक महत्वपूर्ण काम पूर्ण हुआ है.
0: The northeastern Indian state of Assam continues to battle one of its worst flood crises this monsoon.
3: And while flood waters have begun to recede in some areas, the threat is far from over. The death toll has climbed to 80 as relentless rains continue to batter the region. Seven districts in Assam remain in the grip of floods, with the crisis showing little signs of easing. More than 3 lakh people have been affected, while over 550 villages continue to remain submerged. In response, Assam ministers flagged off 30 truckloads of relief materials for the worst hit districts, where the need for aid continues to grow.
0: These images from Kamalchapuri village tell the story. Rows of damaged homes stand surrounded by sludge-covered streets. Dozens of families have been shifted to shelter camps as they wait to return home. And authorities have set up nearly 150 relief camps, providing shelter to thousands of displaced people. Even so, the demand for food, clean water, medicines and other essentials remain much higher than the resources available.
3: In fact, the floods have also dealt a major blow to Assam's agriculture. A lifeline for thousands of families, more than 37,000 hectares of farmland remains underwater, destroying crops and wiping out incomes.
0: Amid the worsening flood situation, Union Home Minister Amit Shah spoke with Assam Chief Minister Himanta Biswa Sarma on Wednesday to assess the state's condition. This marked the second discussion between the two leaders in the past week. Amit Shah assured Assam of the center's full support for ongoing relief and restoration operations.
3: Meanwhile, the IMD has forecast heavy to very heavy rainfall accompanied by thunderstorms for the coming days. The warning is especially significant for Assam's border districts, where fresh rainfall upstream could once again worsen the flood situation. Moving on, at least three killed and several injured in the last 4 days of Nepal unrest violence that erupted in Nepal's Sunsari district.
0: It has now spread to several other areas across the country. Authorities have imposed curfews in multiple cities and have deployed the army to restore order. Communal violence that started due to an argument over loudspeakers has quickly spread beyond Sunsari to neighboring regions, including Madhish province, Dhanusha and Siraha.
3: Now, as the crisis deepens, Nepal Prime Minister Malendra Shah appealed for calm. Speaking in Maithili language in his address, Shah urged people to maintain peace, communal harmony, brotherhood and national unity. Listen to this.
5: The government of Nepal is fully serious and sensitive regarding the tragic incidents that occurred a few days ago in Diwanganj of Sunsari, Siraha and other places, as well as the atmosphere of unrest created in some districts thereafter. I pay my heartfelt tributes to our citizens, Jay Prakash Mehta, Om Prakash Mehta and Ganesh Yadav, who lost their lives in this tragic incident. Furthermore, I express deep condolences to the bereaved family members on behalf of the government of Nepal.
0: According to reports, angry mobs attacked each other, burning and vandalizing government offices, shopping malls, police posts, vehicles and private shops. Many Hindu groups staged widespread demonstrations in parts of the country following their deaths resulting from police firing. Malaysian Prime Minister Anwar Ibrahim has said that Myanmar has agreed to take 5,000 Rohingya asylum seekers currently in the country.
3: The Malaysian Prime Minister said that good ties with Myanmar enable the two countries to negotiate on the issue. Malaysian Home Ministry has been tasked with locating, identifying and screening the refugees. Muslim-majority Malaysia has long been seen as a safe haven for Rohingya fleeing persecution in the largely Buddhist Myanmar. Around 126,000 Rohingya registered with the UNHCR in Malaysia as the end of February.
0: On Monday, Malaysian authorities detained over 100 Rohingya Muslim asylum seekers. The refugees had gathered outside the UN Refugee Agency in Kuala Lumpur, seeking protection after being evicted from their homes. All of the refugees outside the UNHCR were taken away with their belongings in four police trucks.
6: We wanted to find homes, but we weren't allowed to rent. No one is letting to the refugees here. Then we wanted to go to the UN office. The officers should be here. We went here by bus and we were escorted here, but no one is here. We stayed here, but they're not letting us stay. We don't know what else to do.
3: Malaysian Prime Minister said the gathering outside the UNHCR building raised concerns from the public and warned that anyone without proper permits would be detained by immigration authorities.
0: The refugees, who included women and children, said that they were driven out of their homes by locals in the northern Malaysian state of Penang and had travelled to the capital on buses overnight.
3: The evictions came amid a rise in online hate speech and misinformation targeting the Rohingya. Since May, that has led to greater harassment and scrutiny of the community, including widespread school closures.
0: Now, Malaysia is not a signatory to the UN Refugee Convention and even regards asylum seekers as illegal migrants. Earlier this month, remember, the Malaysian government had asked the UNHCR to temporarily stop registering new refugees in the country as it builds a domestic system to manage asylum seekers. Malaysian Foreign Ministry has called for a review of the UNHCR's domestic operations unless it imposed stricter controls on issuing refugee documents.
3: South Korea's stock market has witnessed one of its sharpest reversals in recent history.
0: After surging more than 130% between late 2025 and June 2026 on optimism around artificial intelligence, the benchmark KOSPI index has now fallen over 40% from its peak in just about a month. The sell-off has wiped out nearly $2 trillion in market value, erasing massive investor wealth. The rally was driven largely by AI-linked chip makers such as Samsung Electronics and SK Hynix, which benefited from blooming global demand for high-bandwidth memory chips used in AI data centers. At one point, the two companies accounted for roughly half of South Korea's stock market, making the broader index heavily dependent on the performance. That is, the performance of just a handful of AI-related stocks.
3: Analysts say that the correction has worsened by record levels of leverage. Retail investors had poured money into single stock leveraged exchange-traded funds, borrowing heavily to amplify bets on AI winners like Samsung and SK Hynix. As stock prices began falling, leveraged positions triggered a wave of forced selling, accelerating the decline. The market also witnessed multiple trading halts after sharp declines. Authorities have now announced emergency measures, including limits on retail investment in single-stock leveraged ETFs and higher trading costs, while introducing round-the-clock market monitoring. However, analysts caution that these measures may have limited impact on existing leveraged positions and they do not address similar products which are listed overseas.
0: The market collapse has sparked widespread public anger. Protesters placed around 40 funeral wreaths outside South Korea's National Assembly, accusing the government of failing to protect retail investors. They carried messages such as slaughtering retail investors and reminded politicians that investors are also voters.
3: Now, across social media, individual investors have shared stories of devastating financial losses. Some said that they lost money saved for buying a home, while others claimed that years of savings, investment gains and even borrowed funds had been completely wiped out in the crash. The episode has become a stark reminder of the risks which are associated with concentrated market bets and excessive leverage, especially during periods of extreme optimism surrounding emerging technologies like artificial intelligence.
0: Some updates from the world of technology now. The European Union is investing 10 billion euros, which is approximately $11.5 billion, to build 7 artificial intelligence gigafactories across the bloc.
3: The initiative is part of Europe's push to strengthen its AI capabilities and narrow the technology gap with the US and China. Well, the European Commission said that the projects are expected to attract at least 20 billion euros in private investment. The number of planned gigafactories has been increased from 5 to 7, and this after strong interest from European Union member states. The facilities will bring together advanced AI chips, cloud computing, software, high-speed networks, and large-scale data centers. They will complement the 19 AI factories that are already being developed across the European Union.
0: The European Commission said these gigafactories will provide the massive computing power needed to train and develop next-generation AI models. Consortia made up of technology companies, cloud providers, public bodies and private investors, they will all be eligible to bid for the projects. The tender process will remain open until November 12th, with successful applicants expected to be announced in early 2027.
3: The Commission said the Gigafactory should become operational within 18 months of contract signing. Chipmakers AMD, NVIDIA and Qualcomm have already signed letters of intent to supply processors for the projects. The EU hopes that the initiative will boost Europe's AI ecosystem, reduce dependence on foreign infrastructure and help the region compete more effectively in the global AI race.

0: UEFA will boycott FIFA tournaments if Gianni Infantino goes ahead with his proposal to sell off a stake in the World Cup.
1: The decision was taken at an emergency meeting of all UEFA's 55 member associations on Thursday. In a statement released on Thursday, UEFA said, "We unanimously reject FIFA's proposal to transfer ownership, interests in the World Cup and other FIFA competitions to private investors. As a result of today's discussion, no UEFA national teams will participate in any FIFA competition for so long as these proposals remain alive, unless this proposal has been abandoned in its entirety and binding assurances that have been given that FIFA will never again open its governance or competitions to private ownership."
0: Now, the boycott would effectively kill off Infantino's proposal, as investors would be unlikely to put money into tournaments without European teams. The first major tournament UEFA can boycott is the 2027 Women's World Cup, which starts on June 24th next year.
1: Under the new proposal, FIFA plans to launch a new subsidiary called FIFA Forward Enterprises, which will be worth $20 billion. While FIFA would retain majority control of this new entity, it plans to sell minority stakes up to 20% to

0: outside investors in a bid to raise up to $4.2 billion.
1: Well, the investor consortium is expected to be led by a permanent capital vehicle founded by Joshua Kushner. Joshua Kushner is the brother of Jared Kushner, who is the

will help all countries tap into the sport's commercial value. Infantino has also stressed that the plan is only a proposal at this stage and not an obligation.

0: The Grammys may be music's biggest night, but they are no stranger to controversy. BTS has now joined the list of global stars who have chosen to boycott the awards.
1: Let's now take a look at all the stars who took a stand before them. After the Recording Academy introduced a new Best Asian Pop Music Performance category, K-pop mega band BTS decided not to submit its comeback album titled Arirang for the 69 Grammy Awards. The group said that the music should be appreciated for what it is and not separated by region or language. Grammy CEO Harvey Mason Jr. responded saying that he was saddened
0: by the decision while insisting the new category was created to expand recognition and not limit artists. This is not the first time the Grammys have faced a high-profile boycott. Back in 1999, Jay-Z skipped the ceremony in support of DMX, who received no nominations despite a hugely successful year. He continued to stay away from several ceremonies over concerns about the award's recognition process.
1: In 2017, Frank Ocean chose not to submit his critically acclaimed album Blonde for Grammy consideration. The singer called the Academy's voting and nomination system outdated. The Recording Academy did not issue a public response specifically addressing Ocean's decision.
0: Then came The Weeknd. After Hours was shut out of the 2021 nominations despite its record-breaking success, the singer announced a boycott, accusing the Grammys of lacking transparency. Grammy Chief Harvey Mason Jr. acknowledged his disappointment, defended the voting process, and later said the Academy was listening to criticism and making changes.
1: Now, ranging from Jay-Z and Frank Ocean to The Weeknd and now BTS, some of music's biggest names have challenged the Recording Academy over fairness and representation. Whether these protests led to lasting change remains to be seen, but they have once again put the Grammys voting process under the spotlight.
0: Well, that is it in this edition of World DNA. But before we slip into a very short break, here's a quick look at the images drawing our attention from around the world. Stay tuned. You're watching Beyond World is One.

French football turns the page. Zinedine Zidane is the new head coach of Le Bleu. The French Football Federation has officially named Zidane as successor to Didier Deschamps, who steps down after 14 years in charge. For France, this is more than an appointment. It's the return of a national icon. Zidane was the heartbeat of France's 1998 World Cup triumph, scoring twice in the final against Brazil. He went on to win the Ballon d'Or the same year and led Les Bleus to Euro glory in 2000. As a manager, Zidane delivered an unprecedented 3 straight Champions League titles with Real Madrid. Now, the man who gave France its greatest footballing memory takes charge of its future. A national hero is back home, this time in the dugout.

French football turns the page. Zinedine Zidane is the new head coach of Le Bleu. The French Football Federation has officially named Zidane as successor to Didier Deschamps, who steps down after 14 years in charge. For France, this is more than an appointment. It's the return of a national icon. Zidane was the heartbeat of France's 1998 World Cup triumph, scoring twice in the final against Brazil. He went on to win the Ballon d'Or the same year and led Les Bleus to Euro glory in 2000. As a manager, Zidane delivered an unprecedented three straight Champions League titles with Real Madrid. Now, the man who gave France its greatest footballing memory takes charge of its future. A national hero is back home, this time in the double.

French football turns the page. Zinedine Zidane is the new head coach of Le Bleu. The French Football Federation has officially named Zidane as successor to Didier Deschamps, who steps down after 14 years.

Hello and welcome back to Vyond, World is One. I'm Kanishka Sarkar and this is Speed News. Let's take a look at all the stories making headlines on this hour. U.S. President Donald Trump has announced a deal aimed at the complete disarmament of Hamas. Senior Hamas officials say the agreement reached with Israel includes provisions on the group's weapons and a gradual withdrawal of Israeli forces from Gaza. The reported deal comes amid continued efforts to reach a broader resolution to the conflict and address key security and political issues. Saudi Arabia and 13 other countries have announced a new maritime defense coalition aimed at protecting freedom of navigation through the Bab el-Mandeb Strait, the Red Sea and the Gulf of Aden. Riyadh says the

0: Multinational Maritime Defense Alliance will strengthen cooperation to safeguard international trade and energy routes through the strategic waterways. The initiative comes amid rising regional tensions, including attacks on shipping routes by Iran-backed Houthi fighters in Yemen. Egyptian president has warned of serious regional escalation after a drone strike targeted two vessels at Emetia port on the Mediterranean coast. He called on Egypt, Spain, Europe and the wider international community to work together to prevent further tensions in the region. Egyptian authorities are investigating the attack on the US-owned floating storage and regasification unit Energos Winter and the Greek-owned LNG tanker Gaslog Salim. The U.S. Senate has rejected another War Powers resolution aimed at restricting President Donald Trump's authority to continue military operations against Iran without congressional approval. The measure failed by a vote of 49-50, marking another unsuccessful attempt by lawmakers to limit U.S. military involvement in the conflict. The vote comes amid growing regional tensions and concerns over further escalation.
1: Section 11 of the Terrorist Act. Terrible terrorist mopping, which is cleaning.
0: More than 50 activists were arrested outside Westminster Magistrates Court in London during a protest challenging the use of counter-terrorism laws against pro-Palestinian campaigners. Demonstrators, many wearing red or sitting peacefully outside the court, said that the action was aimed at defending freedom of expression and human rights.
2: Terrorism. Saving life is not terrorism. Saving life is not terrorism.
0: The protest, titled Saving Lives is Not Terrorism, also criticized the UK government's position on the conflict in Gaza. Authorities have not provided further details on the arrest. A Russian attack on a food business in Ukraine's Pavlohrad city has killed three people and injured at least 10, according to regional officials. The strike triggered a fire at the site, with security footage showing the moment of the explosion. Ukrainian authorities said emergency services responded to the damage as investigations into the attack continue. Hundreds of migrants reached Spain's North African enclave of Ceuta on Thursday after crossing from Morocco by swimming through coastal waters and breaching border barriers. Spanish authorities deployed military personnel, police and maritime patrol units along the coastline and roads as the arrivals entered the city. Ceuta and Melilla, Spain's two territories in Northern Africa, remain key entry points for migrants attempting to reach the European Union. Venezuelan authorities have begun demolishing buildings damaged by last month's deadly earthquakes in La Guaira. Controlled explosions were used to bring down the first of dozens of unstable structures as residents urged officials to ensure no victims remain trapped beneath the rubble before further demolitions. The disaster killed thousands, injured many more, and left more than 1,000 buildings destroyed or damaged. Chile has restored consular relations with Venezuela, marking a new stage in ties between the two South American countries after a diplomatic break. Chilean President Jose Antonio Kast said that both governments are prepared to work together on shared challenges, including security, migration and economic development. The move comes

Cuban president has defended the country's planned economic reforms, saying they are a sovereign choice and not a response to pressure from the United States. Addressing the National Assembly, Canel said that Cuba would allow greater private participation in some sectors while protecting state control over healthcare, education, science, and other strategic services. He rejected fears of large-scale privatization, saying that the reforms were aimed at addressing economic challenges without adopting what he called predatory capitalism. Díaz-Canel also accused U.S. of threatening Cuba, but said Havana remained open to resolving differences through dialogue. Colombia's president-elect, Abelardo de las Perillas, has given guerrilla groups less than a week to surrender before he takes office on August 7th. Addressing security concerns, he warned that armed factions operating in the country that they would face a strong response if they refused to submit to the law. He said there would be no further false peace processes and vowed to back security forces in restoring order. His remarks come ahead of his inauguration, with security expected to be a key focus of his administration. Rescue operations are underway in the southern Italian city of Messina after a three-story building collapsed. Seven people are reported missing and three others have been injured, including one person in serious condition, according to local authorities. Firefighters are searching through the rubble as officials work to determine the cause of the collapse. Messina mayor said that emergency crews are focused on locating the missing people and investigating the circumstances behind the incident. Chile and South Korea have signed a cooperation agreement to expand collaboration in the critical mineral sector, focusing on strategic resources including copper and lithium. Chilean President Jose Antonio Kass described bilateral relations between the two countries as being in exemplary period. The agreement aims to strengthen trade, investment and supply chain cooperation as global demand grows for key minerals that are used in advanced industries. Haiti has begun voter registration in the capital, Port-au-Prince, as the country moves toward long-delayed elections amid a worsening security crisis. Registration centers opened in areas considered relatively safe, with residents lining up to receive voter documents. The Provisional Electoral Council says more centers will open across the country in the coming weeks. However, widespread gang violence remains a major challenge, with armed groups controlling large parts of the capital and surrounding regions. Voters say restoring security will be crucial for people to safely participate in the electoral process.

Liberian authorities have destroyed around 4.2 metric tons of cocaine seized in the country's largest ever drug bust. The drugs, valued at an estimated $336 million, were burned on the outskirts of Monrovia after being presented as evidence in court. The seizure has implicated senior police officials, with several officers charged or under investigation over alleged links to the shipment. In climate-related updates, heavy rains have sent the flow of South America's iconic Iguazu Falls surging to nearly three times its normal rate, creating a dramatic spectacle for visitors. The waterfalls, located on the border between Argentina and Brazil near Paraguay, recorded a flow of more than 4 million liters.

test per second on Thursday, compared with an average of around 1.5 million liters per second. One of the world's new seven wonders of nature, Iguazu Falls continue to attract tourists drawn by the powerful sight of its swollen cascades. On to tech-related developments then. ChatGPT and Roblox could soon face stricter rules in the European Union. The European Commission said that both platforms have reported user numbers above the threshold set under the Digital Services Act. Officials said they could be designated as very large online platforms sooner or later, and if that happens, both the companies will have to follow stricter rules on content moderation, risk management, and user safety. They'll also be required to take greater responsibility for illegal content and be more transparent about how their platforms operate. Alphabet-owned cybersecurity firm Wiz has discovered a major security flaw in Microsoft's Azure Cosmos DB Cloud database service. The company said the now-patched vulnerability could have allowed hackers to remotely access thousands of cloud customers. Cosmos DB is widely used to store data for chatbots, web applications, online services, and Microsoft products including Teams and Copilot. Microsoft said it has fixed the issue in coordination with Wiz and found no evidence that any customer was affected. Amazon-owned Zoox has received US approval to commercially deploy its steering wheel-free robo-taxis. The approval allows Zoox to operate up to 2,500 robo-taxis a year for the next 2 years. The vehicles have no steering wheel or pedals and are designed specifically for autonomous ride-hailing. The US Auto Safety Agency said Zoox vehicles meet safety requirements but will face strict reporting, rules on crashes and other incidents. Zoox can now charge passengers for rides subject to state and local approvals as it competes with Tesla and Alphabet's Waymo in the growing robo-taxi market. On to updates from the world of business. Asian markets staged a strong rebound after a week of steep losses, led by a sharp recovery in South Korean chip stocks. SK Hynix surged 20% after its chairman bought around $3 million worth of shares, a move seen as a vote of confidence in the sector. South Korea's Kospi jumped 13% at the open, while Japan's Nikkei also climbed more than 5% as technology stocks recovered, helping ease concerns over a broader AI-driven sell-off. The gains reflect renewed investor optimism after recent volatility in global semiconductor and tech markets. Apple has reported its strongest June quarter on record, beating Wall Street expectations on the back of robust phone, Mac, and services growth. Revenue rose 16%, supported by a strong rebound in China and solid global demand across all regions. Profit also climbed sharply, reflecting broad-based strength in its product lineup. However, investors were disappointed by a weaker-than-expected outlook for the current quarter, with Apple citing supply constraints despite strong demand. The cautious guidance weighed on sentiment and shares in the after-hours trading. The results also marked Tim Cook's final earnings report as CEO ahead of his transition to executive chairman in September. Microsoft has delivered a major boost to investor confidence after reporting strong earnings and a better-than-expected outlook for its Azure cloud business. Shares surged sharply, driving the company to its biggest one-day increase in market value on record.

adding about $450 billion in market capitalization. Investors reacted positively to signs that Microsoft's heavy investments in artificial intelligence are starting to pay off. With double-digit growth in its cloud and AI services helping fuel optimism about future earnings momentum. Amazon is riding the artificial intelligence wave, posting stronger than expected second quarter results as cloud and AI businesses surge. Revenue crossed $200 billion with AWS sales jumping 37%. The company is also seeing triple-digit growth in some AI divisions, underscoring strong demand for its services. At the same time, Amazon is ramping up investment, raising its 2026 spending forecast as it pours more into data centers, chips, and computing infrastructure. Investors have responded positively, rewarding the company's aggressive AI-driven growth strategy. On to sports-related developments now. Eddie Howe has parted ways with Newcastle United after 5 years at St. James Park. Howe's abrupt departure comes less than a month ahead of the new Premier League. Newcastle United are set to replace him with Matias Yasle of Al Ahly. Howe helped Newcastle to their first major title in 70 years with the 2025 Carabao Cup. As per reports, the separation was amicable as Eddie wants to take a break from football. All three Indians have made the cut for the final showdown of the men's javelin throw at the Commonwealth Games in Glasgow. India's golden boy, Neeraj Chopra, qualified fifth with a best throw of 79.61 metres. Chopra returned to the Commonwealth Games 8 years after his gold at the Gold Coast event. Rohit Yadav and Yashveer Singh were the other two Indians to qualify. A total of 12 athletes have qualified for the final, which is set to take place on Friday. European football's governing body, UEFA, says it could boycott the World Cup if FIFA moves ahead with its private investment-backed commercial subsidiary. FIFA has announced the proposed entity would manage major events, including the World Cup and Club World Cup. The move has triggered concerns from UEFA over control, governance, and the future direction of global football. India has added two more medals at the Commonwealth Games in Glasgow, taking its overall tally to 17. Weightlifter Lovpreet Singh secured a silver medal, with discus thrower Seema Kaliramna claimed bronze. The latest victories strengthen India's performance at the Games, with athletes continuing to compete across multiple disciplines. Sean Diddy Combs' release date has been changed to January 24, 2028 after originally being sentenced to 15 months with the release date of April 15, 2028. This week, it was reported that Combs was placed in solitary confinement following a fight with a fellow inmate. Combs is serving his sentence at a low-security federal prison in Fort Dade, New Jersey. A seven-week trial last year in Manhattan Federal Court centered on drug-fueled and days-long sexual performances, sometimes called freak-offs, between two former girlfriends of Combs and male sex workers. The trailer for the film adaptation of Tommy Adame's best-selling novel, The Children of Blood and Bone, launched this week. However, Adeyemi said she will not see the film. In a video post on social media, the author called it the worst thing she has ever had to live through. This is despite her role as co-writer and executive producer. She said, and I quote, "I never want to hear about this project again. I don't have anything to say about the people who made it. I do not care anymore. I'm trying to move on. This video might make it worse, but I don't know how it can be any worse." Unquote. Adame is credited as the co-writer and executive producer.

Yusuf. Children of Blood and Bone is scheduled to begin its global theatrical release from January 14, 2027. The movie features Viola Davis, Cynthia Erivo, Amandla Sternberg, Regina King, and Damson Idris. The original production of Harry Potter and the Cursed Child celebrated its 10th anniversary in London. Since its official premiere in 2016, the play has welcomed over 2.5 million audience members, including more than 300,000 first-time theatre-goers. Directed by John Tiffany and based on an original story by J.K. Rowling, the landmark production holds the record as the longest-running play in modern West End history to be performed as a two-part theatrical experience. The highly anticipated Clueless sequel series has officially been greenlit, with Alicia Silverstone set to reprise her iconic role as Cher Horowitz. The show has received a 6-episode order and is slated to begin production in Los Angeles in 2027. According to sources, the production has submitted paperwork with the California Film Commission to receive state tax subsidies. This project will pick up 30 years after the events of the original 1995 cult classic. Maker of the Odesi have released the music video for When I'm Home, a song that featured in the credits of Christopher Nolan's directorial. The track has been created by Travis Scott, James Blake and Ludwig Göransson, who also composed the film's score. The film has amassed nearly $700 million worldwide at the box office. Scott made his feature film debut in The Odesi. He plays the bard who carries out the invocation of the epic poem at the start of the film. Oscar winner Olivia Colman plays a socially awkward fisherwoman who romances a Wicca husband in the first trailer for Wicca. The absurdist romantic fantasy is set in a medieval village where Colman's protagonist is a lovesick outcast who approaches a basket weaver played by Game of Thrones star Peter Dinklage. Wicca is adapted from the short story The Wicca Husband by Ursula Wiles Jones. The romantic fantasy premiered earlier this year at the Sundance Film Festival and will open in cinemas across the UK and Ireland on October 30th. Meka Mundro returns to the horror genre with period thriller Victorian Psycho. The movie was first screened at the Uncertain Regard of this year's Cannes Film Festival. Now, in the movie, Mundro stars as an eccentric governess whose arrival to the manor attempts to break down an aristocratic family. The cast also includes Thomas McKenzie, Jason Isaacs, Ruth Wilson, and Hamnet Child star Jacoby Hoop.

French football turns the page. Zinedine Zidane is the new head coach of Les Bleus. The French Football Federation has officially named Zidane as successor to Didier Deschamps, who steps down after 14 years in charge. For France, this is more than an appointment. It's the return of a national icon. Zidane was the heartbeat of France's 1998 World Cup triumph, scoring twice in the final against Brazil. He went on to win the Ballon d'Or the same year and led Les Bleus to Euro glory in 2000. As a manager, Zidane delivered an unprecedented 3 straight Champions League titles with Real Madrid. Now, the man who gave France its greatest footballing memory takes charge of its future. A national hero is back home, this time in the double.

French football turns the page. Zinedine Zidane is the new head coach of Le Bleu. The French Football Federation has officially named Zidane as successor to Didier Deschamps, who steps down after 14 years in charge. For France, this is more than an appointment. It's the return of a national icon. Zidane was the heartbeat of France's 1998 World Cup triumph, scoring twice in the final against Brazil. He went on to win the Ballon d'Or the same year and led Le Bleu to Euro glory in 2000. As a manager, Zidane delivered an unprecedented 3 straight Champions League titles with Real Madrid. Now, the man who gave France its greatest footballing memory takes charge of its future. A national hero is back home, this time in the dugout.

French football turns the page. Zinedine Zidane is the new head coach of Le Bleu. The French Football Federation has officially named Zidane as successor to Didier Deschamps, who steps down after 14 years in charge. For France, this is more than an appointment. It's the return of a national icon. Zidane was the heartbeat of France's 1998 World Cup triumph, scoring twice in the final against Brazil. He went on to win the Ballon d'Or the same year and led Le Bleu to Euro glory in 2000. As a manager, Zidane delivered an unprecedented 3 straight Champions League titles with Real Madrid. Now, the man who gave France its greatest footballing memory takes charge of its future. A national hero is back home, this time in the double.

Welcome back. Thanks for staying with us. You're watching Beyond World S1 with me, Diksha Bijla. We have lots lined up for you in this bulletin. Let's start with the headlines. War of Peace for Gaza announces that Hamas has agreed to an actionable plan for surrendering its weapons, which will be followed by Israeli withdrawal from Gaza.

Israeli media reports say that Israel has not accepted the current Hamas disarmament plan, insisting that there will be no Israeli withdrawal from the yellow line before Gaza Strip is fully demilitarized.

Iran's Foreign Minister Abbas Araghchi has described Egypt as an important friend and partner, saying Egypt's security is of utmost importance to Iran, and this after Egypt warned of serious regional escalation following a drone strike on Islamiyet Airport. Ukrainian officials say a Russian attack on a food business in the city of Pavlodar killed three and injured at least 10 people. According to Ukraine's Air Force, Russia fired 74 missiles and 284 drones in the latest barrage. The death toll from a coal mine collapse in Pakistan's Balochistan has gone up to 34. And this as efforts continue to find the remaining survivors believed to be trapped underground.

Protesters in London marched towards the Pakistani High Commission in support of people of Pakistan-occupied Kashmir. Dozens have been killed in the ongoing crackdown on protests against Pakistani government. Prime Minister Narendra Modi assures continued central support to northeastern states, including Arunachal Pradesh and Nagaland, in tackling the challenges posed by the recent floods. Hollywood actor George Clooney and his British wife, Amal Clooney, an international human rights lawyer, they have evacuated their luxury home in Brignoles as a result of the wildfires blazing in the southern French region. Amazon has beaten market expectations with strong second quarter results driven by cloud, AI and chip growth. Revenue topped $200 billion with AI strengthening boost shares after hours, despite plans for higher investment spending.

Our top focus on Beyond at this hour, U.S. President Donald Trump has announced a historic agreement for the complete disarmament of Hamas, calling it a critical step towards establishing a new governing authority in Gaza. Hamas and the War of Peace later confirmed this announcement. Well, reports indicate that mediators and Hamas leaders have reached a proposed framework in Cairo. According to sources close to the talks, the proposal outlines provisions for dismantling the group's weapons and a gradual withdrawal of Israeli forces from Gaza. But Israeli media reports say that Israel is not fully on board yet, insisting that there will be no Israeli withdrawal from the Yellow Line before Gaza Strip is fully demilitarized. Diplomatic sources had earlier indicated that while significant progress was being made during the talks in Cairo, it remains uncertain whether the agreement will hold, as Israeli officials have expressed strong dissatisfaction with several key terms of the agreement. Ghazi Hamad, a senior member of the Hamas negotiating team, stated that the group expects international mediators and the War of Peace to guarantee Israel's full compliance with the proposed terms. Under this framework, the Palestinian Technocratic Committee, established by the War of Peace to govern Gaza, it would oversee the storage and decommissioning of Hamas's weapons. Announcing the development on Truth Social, President Trump stated that disarmament would take place across carefully structured phases. He added that following the disarmament process, Israeli forces would withdraw, clearing the way for an international stabilization force to work alongside a new Palestinian police force to ensure Gaza's security. He also thanked mediators from Egypt, Qatar and Turkey. Now, the issue of Hamas's disarmament has remained the primary sticking point in advancing the broader ceasefire deal that has been in place between Israel and Hamas since Gaza, since October. Despite that ceasefire, violence continues to flare in the enclave, with recent Israeli strikes killing at least 6

0: people, including two children, on Thursday. And for more on this, our correspondent Susan Tehrani has sent us this report from New York. Take a look.
1: President Trump says a breakthrough has been reached on what he calls the complete disarmament of Hamas in Gaza, describing it as a historic agreement that would unfold in phases. According to the plan, Hamas and other armed groups would disarm, Israeli forces would gradually withdraw, and an international stabilization force would help a new Palestinian government take over security. While there are still major questions, senior Hamas official told the AFP that the deal to end the war with Israel includes provisions addressing the group's weapons and the gradual withdrawal of Israeli forces from the Gaza Strip. The announcement comes as the wider Middle East remains volatile, with fighting continuing between the United States and Iran, and fears that that conflict could spread further across the region. Susan Tehrani reporting from New York for WEON for this one.
0: Moving on, Egypt's President Abdel Fattah al-Sisi has warned of serious regional escalation following a drone strike on two vessels at the Damietta port on the Mediterranean coast. The attack has raised fears of a wider U.S.-Iran conflict, with U.S. Senate rejecting a bid to limit President Trump's war powers on Iran, and United Nations warning of a worsening humanitarian crisis. Egyptian authorities are currently investigating Wednesday's drone attack on the U.S.-owned floating storage and degasification unit, Eregos Winter, and the Greek-owned LNG tanker, Gaslog Salim. Prime Minister Mustafa Madbouly has said that firefighters battled the blaze for nearly 12 hours, with emergency crews working under hazardous conditions due to the vessel's highly pressurized natural gas systems. No group has claimed responsibility for the attack, and Yemen's Iran-backed Houthi rebels have denied any involvement.
2: The security agencies are now analyzing the remains of the drone to determine its source. Until this moment, no one has officially claimed responsibility for this attack. There are speculations and opinions, but we do not rely on speculation. The investigation is ongoing, and Egypt's response will be based on confirmed facts.
0: During a telephone conversation with Spanish Prime Minister Pedro Sanchez, Egyptian President Sisi called for coordinated efforts by Egypt, Spain, Europe, and the wider international community to prevent further escalation in the region. Now, as investigations continue, Iranian Foreign Minister Abbas Araghchi has described Egypt as an important friend and partner, saying Egypt's security is of utmost importance to Iran. Meanwhile, the United States Senate has rejected another war powers resolution aimed at restricting President Donald Trump's authority to continue military operations against Iran without congressional approval. Now, the measure failed by a vote of 49-50, marking another unsuccessful attempt by lawmakers to limit U.S. military involvement in the conflict. At the United Nations, officials say the humanitarian impact of the fighting is worsening, with civilian casualties and damage to critical infrastructure now reported in multiple countries, including Iran, Kuwait, Saudi Arabia, and Egypt. The UN says Jordan and Egypt remain vital corridors for humanitarian assistance and medical evacuation. Listen to this.
3: OCHA continues to monitor the humanitarian impact and calls on all parties to uphold their obligations under international humanitarian law, including by protecting civilians and civilian vital infrastructure.
0: The world's most powerful warships are built to survive missile attacks, but China is developing weapons which are designed to make that defense harder. Now, a new video appears to show one of Beijing's most dangerous anti-ship missiles being launched from a Chinese warship. And if this weapon can do what China claims, U.S. aircraft carriers could face a new and serious threat in the Pacific. Our next report brings you all the details. Take a look.

0: protected by destroyers, cruisers, fighter jets, and layers of missile defenses. But China is building a force designed to challenge that advantage. Now, the ocean is no longer a safe haven for American warships. China's navy is growing in size and capability. Its missiles are faster, smarter, and more lethal. The U.S. carrier strike groups, once untouchable, now operate under a shadow. Beijing has released a glimpse of the weapon at the center of that strategy. Chinese state media has released a video showing a type destroyer launching the YJ-20 hypersonic anti-ship missile. It is a brief clip, but the message is clear. China's navy is not just building more warships, it is pairing them with weapons designed to attack high-value targets at sea. Also known as the Eagle Strike 20, the YJ-20 equipped with boost glide flight system. The YJ-20, with its remarkable range, hypersonic speed, and near invulnerability to interception, could sink an aircraft carrier with a single hit. Hypersonic weapons travel at speeds above Mach 5 and can maneuver during flight, making them harder to track and intercept. That creates a major problem for aircraft carriers. A carrier strike group does not sail alone. It's surrounded by layers of protection. Destroyers and cruisers carry advanced radars and interceptor missiles. And above it, fighter aircraft patrol the skies. Electronic warfare systems can also disrupt incoming threats, but hypersonic missiles can compress the reaction time. Beijing has even built full-scale replicas of U.S. warships for military training and missile target practice. The message is hard to miss. China is practicing for a war in which American naval power could be the main target. And this latest video gives the world a rare look at the weapon itself. The YJ-20 was publicly displayed earlier during China's military parade in Beijing in September 2025, alongside other advanced weapons. China's navy is growing, its missiles are getting faster, and the distance between Beijing's weapons and America's aircraft carriers is becoming the central question of any future conflict in the Pacific. Bureau Report, WEON, World is One.
1: The Trump administration is planning a major shift in immigration policy that could reshape American higher education and technology sector. Reports say that it is quietly considering a proposal that would impose a massive $100,000 fee on international students who want to stay and work in the United States after graduation. The move targets a highly popular visa program. And reports from Bloomberg News and the Wall Street Journal reveal internal White House deliberations over a steep new entry fee for the workforce. At the center of this debate is the Optional Practical Training Program, or OPT. The OPT program allows foreign university graduates to remain in the United States for 1 to 3 years on student visas. This extension gives them vital real-world work experience in their fields of study. And if implemented, the $100,000 fee would put a popular postgraduate visa extension out of reach for many students. While White House officials have said that there is no imminent policy change, they did not deny the proposal was under consideration. Administration officials have targeted OPT in particular, saying it enables visa fraud and overstays. The scope of this policy is massive, and according to data cited by the Wall Street Journal, roughly 419,000 foreigners were working under the OPT program

0: in 2024. According to the Institute of International Education, there were almost 300,000 international students on OPT as of last fall, roughly a quarter of the foreign student population in the country. And these deliberations followed Trump's signing of a proclamation in September last year to impose a $100,000 annual fee on H-1B non-immigrant visa applications for highly skilled foreign workers. In other news, a map of Africa displayed by the U.S. government at a global conference has drawn attention online after reports that every African country was mislabeled. The map featured during the event has triggered questions over the accuracy of official U.S. materials, and it has sparked reactions from African observers. At the AIDS 2026 conference in Rio de Janeiro, the incorrect map was displayed during a session on U.S. State Department's new health agreements. Analysts show the map incorrectly showed Nigeria, where the U.S. had several hundred troops deployed as a landlocked country in the Sahara Desert. Mozambique, which lies in southeastern Africa, was placed in the Horn of Africa, while Ivory Coast was shown on the opposite side of the continent. Reviews also found that the map carried an AI watermark indicating it was created using OpenAI tools. OpenAI said that it was investigating the report and following the controversy. State Department said that it took full responsibility for the confusion which was caused and that the map had been produced by a team member who hastily changed the slide deck before the event. And the death of at least 15 elephants in Kenya's Amboseli ecosystem over the past month is raising alarms. Officials are now saying that the animals likely died after ingesting cyanide-laced pesticides, which are used on nearby tomato farms. The deaths were recorded between June 24th and July 24th in Amboseli National Park, Kimana Sanctuary and the Kuku Ranch area. Preliminary tests by the Kenya Wildfire Service found traces of cyanide in samples from several of the dead elephants. The highly toxic chemical is commonly used in farming and has also been used by poachers. Wildlife officials said that 10 of the elephants showed similar symptoms before they died. They suffered partial paralysis, they were unable to stand and died within 1 to 2 days. Most of the affected animals were adult females and calves, while only one adult male was among the dead. Authorities are carrying out further tests to identify the source of the contamination. The Kenya Wildlife Service said that there is currently no evidence that the incident poses any risk to human health, adding that the condition appears to be limited to the affected elephants and there is no indication it can be transmitted to people. And Spain has deployed its military to Ceuta after thousands of migrants entered the North African enclave from Morocco, triggering a humanitarian and border security crisis. But Spanish authorities say that at least 9 migrants died while attempting to reach Ceuta by swimming. Videos from the border showed crowds swimming around breakwaters and entering the territory on foot.
1: I crossed through the sand at the beginning of Castillejos, then climbed over a wall belonging to the Moroccan police. Then I entered across the border by swimming. Well, I swam about 200 meters in the sea, and that's all.
0: The influx follows a sharp rise in crossings over recent days, with local officials estimating that more than 1,500 migrants have arrived by sea. Migrants pointed to poverty, family hardship, and inadequate health care as driving forces behind their decision to make the dangerous journey. But as reception centers are now overwhelmed, with authorities saying that there is no more space to accommodate new arrivals. Meanwhile, local residents of Ceuta criticize this development.
2: It's a disgrace, honestly. The only solution I see is for Spain to do what Donald Trump does and start deporting people. Above all, it has to deploy the Navy at the border to stop anyone from getting through. Because if this was a disgrace in 2021, now it's even worse. Please, Sanchez, do something. If not, resign.
0: On the Moroccan side of the border, hundreds of people were seen gathering near the frontier amid reports that many believe the crossing had been opened. Spanish Prime Minister Pedro Sanchez says that the government is deploying all necessary resources while working with Moroccan and international authorities.

to restore normalcy. Crisis has also triggered political tensions in Europe. Italy has called for Spain to be suspended from the Schengen free travel zone, arguing that Madrid's migration

0: and the European Union's only land borders with Africa. Migration across these enclaves has long been one of the most sensitive issues in relations between Spain and Morocco. In Rio's Guanabara Bay, Brazil, discarded human hair is being used to clear oil spills. As the bay faces serious depletion of marine life, an innovative solution has come forth that involves bundling of hair to form sausage-like filter tubes to absorb oil. Well, 10 participating hair salons in Rio collect leftover hair clippings from clients and provide it to the environmental researchers. They fill sausage-shaped fabric tubes with these diverse hair types to create specialized filters, which are then placed strategically across the bay in Rio de Janeiro. These tubes are attached to existing floating orange trash barriers to prevent pollution from entering local mangroves. The barriers can remain effective in the sea for up to 4 months, combating ongoing pollution from boats and illegal dumping. Absorbing enormous amounts of oil, and each gram of hair can absorb 5 grams of oil, offering a sustainable new tool against severe marine pollution.
1: The idea is the oil that flows here be absorbed by that hair barrier, so they are attached to the orange rubbish barrier, which floats, and we use it as support for the Fiotra barrier.
2: We use hairs of different formats of different kinds of people, and we can make these filters, which is the application you just saw placed in Guanabara Bay, preventively to filter out oil, biodiesel, and other substances that pollute the water.
0: Heavy shipping traffic and boat activity have long plagued the bay with oil spills and garbage. Traditional fishing communities suffer as oil spill damages marine life up to 1.5 meters below the surface, causing fish populations to plummet in the water body. Out of Rio's 20 native crab species, only 7 survive in the heavily populated mangroves.
3: Generally, oil can have the effect of waterproofing the gills, which can suffocate and kill the animal, and it can have other physiological effects on the animal's body and organs in general.
0: That's all we had for you in this bulletin. And with that, it's time for us to slip into a very short break. Don't go anywhere. More news and updates will follow on the other side. You're watching Beyond World This One. Stay tuned.

French football turns the page. Zinedine Zidane is the new head coach of Les Bleus. The French Football Federation has officially named Zidane as successor to Didier Deschamps, who steps down after 14 years in charge. For France, this is more than an appointment. It's the return of a national icon. Zidane was the heartbeat of France's 1998 World Cup triumph, scoring twice in the final against Brazil. He went on to win the Ballon d'Or the same year and led Les Bleus to Euro glory in 2000. As a manager, Zidane delivered an unprecedented three straight Champions League titles with Real Madrid. Now, the man who gave France its greatest footballing memory takes charge of its future. A national hero is back home, this time in the double.

French football turns the page. Zinedine Zidane is the new head coach of Le Bleu. The French Football Federation has officially named Zidane as successor to Didier Deschamps, who steps down after 14 years in charge. For France, this is more than an appointment. It's the return of a national icon. Zidane was the heartbeat of France's 1998 World Cup triumph, scoring twice in the final against Brazil. He went on to win the Ballon d'Or the same year and led Les Bleus to Euro glory in 2000. As a manager, Zidane delivered an unprecedented 3 straight Champions League titles with Real Madrid. Now, the man who gave France its greatest footballing memory takes charge of its future. A national hero is back home, this time in the dugout.

French football turns the page. Zinedine Zidane is the new head coach of Le Bleu. The French Football Federation has officially named Zidane as successor to Didier Deschamps, who steps down after 14 years in charge. For France, this is more than an appointment. It's the return of a national icon. Zidane was the heartbeat of France's 1998 World Cup triumph, scoring twice in the final against Brazil. He went on to win the Ballon d'Or the same year and led Le Bleu to Euro glory in 2000. As a manager, Zidane delivered an unprecedented three straight Champions League titles with Real Madrid. Now, the man who gave France its greatest footballing memory takes charge of its future. A national hero is back home, this time in the double.

French football turns the page. Zinedine Zidane is the new head coach of Les Bleus. The French Football Federation has officially named Zidane as successor to Didier Deschamps, who steps down after 14 years in charge. For France, this is more than an appointment. It's the return of a national icon. Zidane was the heartbeat of France.

Hello and welcome back to Vyond. World is One. I'm Kanishka Sarkar and this is World Business Watch, your window into the fast-moving world of business. Let's start with the top headlines of this hour. Apple has posted a record June quarter, beating expectations on strong iPhone, Mac and service growth, boosted by China demand. But a weaker sales outlook for the current quarter sent shares lower as Tim Cook prepares to hand over to the new CEO. Amazon has beaten market expectations with strong second quarter results driven by cloud, AI and chip growth. Revenue topped $200 billion with AI strength boosting shares after hours despite plans for higher investment spending. Microsoft shares surged over 15% after stronger than expected earnings and a solid Azure cloud outlook, driving a record $400 billion plus one-day jump in market value. Investors welcome signs that heavy AI investments are starting to pay off. Inflation in Japan accelerated in July, reinforcing expectations that the Bank of Japan could continue raising interest rates. The stronger-than-expected price growth adds to signs of persistent inflation despite global economic certainty.

U.S. economy grew at a slower pace in the second quarter, but strong domestic demand signaled continued resilience. Consumer and business spending remained solid, suggesting the economy is holding up despite the overall slowdown. And coming up on World Business Watch today, South Korea's HYBE posted its strongest quarter ever, driven by BTS's blockbuster world tour. Despite record revenue, concerns over lower concert profit margins sent shares tumbling, wiping nearly $2 billion off its market value. We will discuss this and more on the show today. Stay tuned. All right, so those were the top headlines, and let's now start with markets. Now, South Korea's stock market has witnessed one of its sharpest reversals in recent history. After surging more than 130% between late 2025 and June 2026, on optimism around artificial intelligence, the benchmark KOSPI index has now fallen over 40% from its peak in just about a month. The sell-off has wiped out nearly $2 trillion in market value, erasing massive investor wealth. Now, the rally was largely driven by AI-linked chip makers such as Samsung Electronics and SK Hynix, which benefited from booming global demand for high-bandwidth memory chips that are used in AI data centers. At one point, the two companies accounted for roughly half of South Korea's stock market, making the broader index heavily dependent on the performance of just a handful of AI-related stocks. Analysts say the correction was worsened by record levels of leverage. Now, retail investors, they had poured in their money into single stock leverage exchange-traded funds, borrowing heavily to amplify bets on AI winners like Samsung and SK Hynix. As stock prices began falling, leverage positions triggered a wave of forced selling, accelerating the decline. The market also witnessed multiple trading halts after sharp declines. Authorities have now announced emergency measures, including limits on retail investment in single stock leverage ETFs and higher trading costs, while introducing round-the-clock market monitoring. However, analysts caution that these measures may have limited impact on existing leverage positions and do not address similar products listed overseas. The market collapse has sparked widespread public anger. Protesters placed around 40 funeral wreaths outside South Korea's National Assembly, accusing the government of failing to protect retail investors. They carried messages such as slaughtering retail investors and reminded politicians that investors are also voters. Across social media, individual investors have shared stories of devastating financial losses. Some said that they lost money saved for buying a home, while others claimed that years of savings, investments, gains, and even borrowed funds had been wiped out in the crash. The episode has become a stark reminder of the risks associated with concentrated market bets and excessive leverage, especially during periods of extreme optimism surrounding emerging technologies like AI. Next up, despite posting its strongest quarterly results ever, South Korean entertainment giant HYBE has seen nearly $2 billion wiped off its market value. The reason? Well, investors aren't questioning BTS's popularity. They're questioning how much money can the company actually keep from those blockbuster concerts. Take a look at this next report for more.

0: HYBE, the agency behind global K-pop sensation BTS. Reported record second quarter earnings, driven largely by the group's highly successful Arirang World Tour, which began in South Korea on April 9th. Concert revenue surged by 243.3% compared to a year ago and jumped an even bigger 630% from the previous quarter, helping push the company's revenue and operating profit to all-time highs. But despite those record numbers, investors reacted sharply. HYBE shares plunged 16.09% in one day, their worst trading session since June 2022, before falling another 16.3%, hitting their lowest level since September 2024. In less than 24 hours, the company lost as much as 2.845 trillion Korean won, or roughly $1.96 billion in market value. So what went wrong? Analysts say concerts generate massive sales, but they are also lower margin businesses because a significant portion of ticket revenue goes directly to the artists through settlement payments. HYBE's operating margin came in at 11.8%, missing analysts' expectations of 12.2% to 12.7%. Investors had expected stronger growth from merchandise sales, where profit margins can reach as high as 50%, making them much more lucrative than performances. Despite the market sell-off, analysts remain optimistic about HYBE's long-term outlook. The company plans to hold more than 200 concerts in the second half of 2026, adding to the 119 concerts already held this year, putting HYBE on track for its busiest concert year since 2021. Growth is also expected from merchandise sales, newer groups like Qantas and Cat's Eye, and the return of NewJeans, whose contract dispute was resolved after a South Korean court ruled that the group remains under HYBE subsidiary Adore until 2029. For investors, the takeaway is clear. Blockbuster concerts can fill stadiums and boost revenue, but unless they deliver stronger profit margins, Wall Street and Seoul's stock market may still want an encore. Business Bureau, Beyond World is One.
1: Moving on, for Yusuke Hashimoto, opening his own sports bar 4 years ago was the fulfillment of a lifelong dream. Inspired by the 1988 Tom Cruise film Cocktail, the UK city resident wanted to build a place where people could together gather and enjoy sports together. But the dream was upended on July 28th when a powerful 7.1 magnitude earthquake struck the region, damaging buildings, cutting power and disrupting daily life across Japan. Hashimoto rushed to his bar moments after the quake, only to find bottles smashed, furniture damaged, and years of hard work scattered across the floor.
2: It was around 4:30 p.m. and I was driving toward a mountainous area a little away from here. At first, the shaking felt like maybe a tire had come off the car, so I stopped and got out. And when I saw all the other vehicles shaking too, I knew right then that another major earthquake had hit. After that, I went to the bar. I got back to here about 10 minutes later, and by then, everything already looked like this. Bottles had fallen over everywhere. It was a complete mess.
1: Returning to the bar, Hashimoto began clearing away broken glass, spoiled food, and things he had spent years collecting. The business remains without electricity, making recovery even more difficult. He estimates the quake destroyed nearly 3 million yen, or more than 18,000 US dollars worth of inventory. With extensive repairs needed, Hashimoto expects the sports bar will remain closed for at least 2 months, adding lost business income to an already costly disaster.
2: If

0: I'm thinking about the time needed for all of that work to be fully restored. I'd like to reopen this bar in 1 or 2 months. Is it possible in 2 months? It'll work or not. But anyway, I want to, as soon as possible. For now, all I can do is deal with is what's in front of me, really.
1: Hashimoto's story reflects the wider impact of the earthquake in communities. 2 days after the disaster, the death toll has risen to at least 25, while thousands of residents were still without electricity and running water amid intense summer heat. As emergency crews continue relief operations and infrastructure repairs, many small business owners and families now face the long and costly task of rebuilding their lives, one step at a time.
0: I wanted to create a place where people could hang out. That's why I opened this kind of place. It had been a dream of mine for a long time. There was this movie called Cocktail with Tom Cruise. Have you seen it? I really admired that. Owning a bar had been my dream for years, and 4 years ago, I finally went all in and opened one up.
1: Next up, Saudi Arabia's economic contraction in the second quarter highlights how geopolitical tensions in West Asia can ripple through global markets. According to flash estimate reports, the kingdom's economy shrank 4.8% year-over-year, largely driven by a steep 24.7% decline in oil-related activities. The downturn highlights the vulnerability of oil-dependent economies at a time when conflict and uncertainty in West Asia continue to influence production decisions and supply dynamics. Oil activities alone subtracted 5.4 percentage points from overall growth, demonstrating how fluctuations in output can significantly alter economic trajectories. While Saudi Arabia has made substantial efforts to diversify its economy under long-term reform plans, the latest figures reveal limited cushioning from non-oil sectors. Non-oil activities contributed just 0.4 percentage points to growth. This imbalance reinforces the challenge of reducing reliance on hydrocarbons amid a volatile geopolitical backdrop. On a quarter-on-quarter basis, the picture remains similarly subdued. The economy contracted 4.9% on a seasonally adjusted basis, with oil activities falling 21.5% and non-oil sectors slipping by 0.5% for global businesses and investors. Now, this signals continued exposure to energy market swings tied to the region. The data serves as a reminder that despite diversification ambitions, Saudi Arabia's economic health and, by extension, broader regional stability remains closely linked to oil in a period that's marked by heightened geopolitical tensions. Shifts in energy output not only affect national growth, but also carry wider implications for global supply chains, investment flows as well as economic confidence.

Filing your income tax return at the last minute may help you meet the deadline, but it can also increase the chances of costly errors. Tax experts warn that rushed filings often lead to defective return notices from the income tax department, even when taxpayers have no intention of evading taxes. A defective return simply means that the ITR filed contains missing information, inconsistencies, or errors that prevent it from being processed correctly. This does not imply wrongdoing, but it does require the taxpayer to fix the issue within a specified frame, usually 15 days under Section 139(9)(2). Failure to respond can result in the return being treated as invalid, potentially delaying refunds and creating compliance issues. One of the biggest reasons for such notices is incomplete verification of pre-filled data. Details like salary, tax deducted at source, bank interest, or capital gains may not match official records. And in a hurry, taxpayers often skip this crucial reconciliation step, leading to mismatches. Choosing the wrong ITR form or incorrectly filling the correct one.

0: refund is another common mistake. Taxpayers may miss mandatory disclosures, fail to report exempt income, or place income under the wrong category. These errors are more likely when there is little time for review. Last-minute filing also leaves no room to fix technical issues, missing documents, unclear deduction proofs, or portal validation. These errors may push taxpayers to submit incomplete returns just to meet the deadline. Additionally, smaller income sources such as bank interest, freelance earnings, or capital gains are often overlooked in haste, further increasing the risk of discrepancies. Experts advise taxpayers to file early, carefully, review all details, and keep necessary documents ready. A little extra time and attention can help avoid unnecessary notices and ensure a smooth tax filing experience. Moving on, Karnataka has emerged as the biggest beneficiary of the federal government's Electronic Development Fund, highlighting the country's growing push to strengthen its technology manufacturing ecosystem. The EDF was launched to promote innovation and domestic capabilities in electronics and semiconductor design and has played a key role in backing startups and early stage firms working in areas such as chip design, embedded systems, and advanced electronics. According to government data, Karnataka accounted for 90 of 128 companies that are supported under the fund, securing nearly 64% of total investments. The concentration of investments in Karnataka reflects the state's established position as India's tech hub, anchored by its capital, Bangalore. The city hosts a dense network of startups, global tech firms, research institutions, and venture capital, making it a natural destination for innovation-focused funding. For global observers, this trend underscores a broader shift in India's industrial strategy. As countries look to diversify supply chains and reduce dependence on a handful of semiconductor manufacturer centers, India is positioning itself as an alternative destination for electronics design and innovation. However, the uneven distribution of EDF investments also raises questions about regional balance. While Karnataka has surged ahead, other states have attracted significantly fewer companies and investments, suggesting that infrastructure, talent availability, and ecosystem maturity remain critical differentiators. As geopolitical tensions and supply chain disruptions continue to reshape the global electronics industry, India's focus on building a strong domestic ecosystem could play an increasingly important role in the years ahead. Moving on, Tamil Nadu has signed 4 new memorandum of understanding with global companies and international university, strengthening its push to attract high-value investments in technology, manufacturing, and education. The agreements were signed in the presence of Chief Minister Vijay at the Guidance Tamil Nadu office in Chennai. Together, the projects are expected to create over 2,900 direct and indirect jobs. Among the key announcements, the hub of Switzerland will establish its first global capability center in Tamil Nadu, while Germany's Nordex will set up a new research and development center in Chennai, adding to its existing GCC in the city. These two projects alone are expected to generate around over 1,000 jobs. Meanwhile, South Korean auto components maker MotiveLink will invest 300 crore rupees to establish a manufacturing facility. The plant is expected to create 1,500 jobs and will support the company's supply chain for domestic as well as global automobile manufacturing, including Hyundai and Kia. Tamil Nadu also signed an agreement with the University of Western Australia to establish its first international university campus. The campus will be built in Velachery, Chennai, over approximately 50,000 square feet, and is expected to create more than 200 jobs. The state said that these investments align with its strategy of promoting innovation-led industrial growth, attracting knowledge-intensive businesses, and creating high-quality employment opportunities for skilled talent. Moving on, hundreds of transgender Pakistanis and their supporters took to the streets of Karachi on Wednesday, protesting against soaring inflation and the rising cost of living. Demonstrators carried placards reading high fuel prices, empty plates, and demanded relief from rising food, fuel and housing costs as well. Many also called on the government to create more employment opportunities, saying that vulnerable communities have been hit the hardest by Pakistan's worsening economic conditions.
1: But right now here I'm representing my community. As you know, Pakistan facing a difficult time, and like our people are not even having enough salaries or having enough jobs to survive.
0: Pakistan's transgender community, known as the Khwaja Sara community, has gained greater legal recognition in recent years. However, many continue to face discrimination, social stigma, and limited access to formal employment, forcing some to rely on begging for survival.
2: Our only message to the government is, how long will we have to keep coming out on the streets before you pay attention? When you sit in positions of power, it is your responsibility to resolve these things. How long will a lower community, whom you yourselves label as such, have to keep coming out on the streets to say, wake up and give us our rights? The Khwaja Sara community should be respected and honored.
0: Protesters said rising prices have made it even harder to afford basic necessities such as food, rent and transport. One placard read, "We beg on the street, you beg at IMF," referring to Pakistan's financial assistance program with the International Monetary Fund. The protests come as Pakistan grapples with a sharp rise in inflation amid disruptions caused by the Gulf conflict. According to government data, inflation accelerated to 10% in the 3 months following the conflict. Consumer prices in June were 11.1% higher than a year earlier. Earlier protest organizers urged the government to strengthen support for vulnerable communities, arguing that rising prices are disproportionately affecting those who are already struggling to earn a livelihood. Well, that's all the time that we have in this edition of World Business Watch. I'm Kanishka Sarkar. Thank you for watching. Time now for a short break. More news and updates will follow after the break.

French football turns the page. Zinedine Zidane is the new head coach of Les Bleus. The French Football Federation has officially named Zidane as successor to Didier Deschamps, who steps down after 14 years in charge. For France, this is more than an appointment. It's the return of a national icon. Zidane was the heartbeat of France's 1998 World Cup triumph, scoring twice in the final against Brazil. He went on to win the Ballon d'Or the same year and led Les Bleus to Euro glory in 2000. As a manager, Zidane delivered an unprecedented three straight Champions League titles with Real Madrid. Now, the man who gave France its greatest footballing memory takes charge of its future. A national hero is back home, this time in the double.

French football turns the page. Zinedine Zidane is the new head coach of Le Bleu. The French Football Federation has officially named Zidane as successor to Didier Deschamps, who steps down after 14 years in charge. For France, this is more than an appointment. It's the return of a national icon. Zidane was the heartbeat of France's 1998 World Cup triumph, scoring twice in the final against Brazil. He went on to win the Ballon d'Or the same year and led Le Bleu to Euro glory in 2000. As a manager, Zidane delivered an unprecedented three straight Champions League titles with Real Madrid. Now, the man who gave France its greatest footballing memory takes charge of its future. A national hero is back home, this time in the dugout.

French football turns the page. Zinedine Zidane is the new head coach of Le Bleu. The French Football Federation has officially named Zidane as successor to Didier Deschamps, who steps down after 14 years in charge. For France, this is more than an appointment. It's the return of a national icon. Zidane was the heartbeat of France's 1998 World Cup triumph, scoring twice in the final against Brazil. He went on to win the Ballon d'Or

Welcome back. Thank you for staying with us. You're watching We on World is One. I'm Kripa. Let's start with the headlines. The Board of Peace for Gaza announces that Hamas has agreed to an actionable plan for surrendering its weapons, which will be followed by Israeli withdrawal from Gaza. Israeli media reports say that Israel has not accepted the current Hamas disarmament plan, insisting that there will be no Israeli withdrawal from the yellow line before Gaza Strip is fully demilitarized. Iran's foreign minister Abbas Araghchi has described Egypt as an important friend and partner, saying Egypt's security is of utmost importance to Iran. This after Egypt warned of serious regional escalation following a drone strike on its Damietta port. Italian Prime Minister Giorgia Meloni has threatened to suspend Schengen free travel arrangements with Spain after thousands of migrants stormed into Spanish exclave of Ceuta from Morocco. Renowned Nepali mountaineer Nirmal Puja and nine others are missing after an avalanche in northern Pakistan where they were on a climbing expedition. Protesters in London marched towards the Pakistani High Commission in support of people of Pakistan-occupied Kashmir. Dozens have been killed in ongoing crackdown.

on protests against Pakistani government. At least six people have died after a four-story residential building collapsed in Maharashtra's Bhiwandi, causing panic and chaos in the area. Teams from the NDRF, police and fire department have launched a rescue operation.

Bank of Japan has kept interest rates unchanged at 1%, but warned inflation could rise above its 2% target. Markets are watching for signals on whether the central bank may speed up future rate hikes amid a weaker yen and rising prices.

0: We begin with the new Gaza deal. U.S. President Donald Trump has announced a historic agreement for the complete disarmament of Hamas, calling it a critical step towards establishing a new governing authority in Gaza. Hamas and the Board of Peace later confirmed his announcement. Reports indicate that mediators and Hamas leaders have reached a proposed framework in Cairo. According to sources close to the talks, the proposal outlines provisions for dismantling the group's weapons and a gradual withdrawal of Israeli forces from Gaza. But Israeli media reports say that Israel is not fully on board yet, insisting that there will be no Israeli withdrawal from the Yellow Line before Gaza Strip is fully demilitarized. Diplomatic sources had earlier indicated that while significant progress was made during the talks in Cairo, it remains uncertain whether the agreement will hold, as Israeli officials have expressed strong dissatisfaction with several key terms. Ghazi Hamad, a senior member of the Hamas negotiating team, stated that the group expects international mediators and the Board of Peace to guarantee Israel's full compliance with the proposed terms. Under this framework, the Palestinian Technocratic Committee, established by the Board of Peace to govern Gaza, would oversee the storage and decommissioning of Hamas's weapons. Announcing the development on Truth Social, President Trump stated that disarmament would take place across carefully structured phases. He added that following the disarmament process, Israeli forces would withdraw, clearing the way for an international stabilization force to work alongside a new Palestinian police force to ensure Gaza's security. He also thanked mediators from Egypt, Qatar, and Turkey. The issue of Hamas's disarmament has remained the primary sticking point, remember, in advancing the broader ceasefire deal that has been in place between Israel and Hamas in Gaza since October. Despite that ceasefire, violence continues to flare in the enclave, with recent Israeli strikes killing at least six people, including two children, on Thursday. We were earlier joined by Peter Kuznick from Washington, D.C. He is professor of history and director of the Nuclear Studies Institute at American University. Here's what he had to say.
1: This agreement is supposed to include all the armed groups in Gaza. We don't have any details on who's going to form the new government, who's going to form the stabilization force. I mean, the Board of Peace has been treated by the world as a sham. I mean, Trump's going to be the chairman of it in perpetuity into his grave. He's going to be running things there. There's nothing about this that has any concrete detail, any evidence, any reason to be optimistic given the history. This has been going on for almost 3 years now, and it's been a massacre. So, you know, would we love to see that something work that will resolve things? Absolutely. Can we believe what Donald Trump says? You've seen his track record. He says things that turn out not to be true. And the Israelis are very hesitant. We already see inside Israel people saying that they don't accept this deal, that this is not a good deal for Israel. And so maybe if it's a bad deal for Israel, maybe Hamas will see it as a good deal for Hamas. But we have to take this with a lot of skepticism right now and hope that something positive comes out of it.
0: Saudi Arabia has set up a maritime defense alliance to secure navigation around the strategic Bab al-Mandeb Strait. This comes amid reports that Riyadh is also preparing for a major military offensive against the Houthis to break the chokehold on its oil exports through the southern Red Sea. Yemen's Iran-backed Houthis have imposed a maritime embargo on Saudi Arabia, the world's top oil exporter, and claimed attacks targeting Saudi oil tankers in the Red Sea and oil infrastructure in the kingdom. The Saudi Defense Ministry said that representatives from 43 countries and the European Union attended an international meeting that discussed the proposed naval coalition, with Saudi Arabia serving as its founding and leading state and hosting its headquarters. The Saudi Defense Ministry later issued a joint statement on behalf of the 14 countries in the alliance, including Turkey, Pakistan, Bangladesh, Egypt, Sudan, and Nigeria. Among the six Gulf Arab states, Oman and the UAE were not listed among the countries backing the statement. Meanwhile, a report citing sources inside Yemen said that Saudi Arabia seems to be preparing for a major military offensive against the Houthis by sea and possibly by land. Saudi forces have been seen withdrawing from the east of Yemen in what could be preparation for a land offensive. According to the report, the troop movements inside Yemen involve concentrating forces for what could be an attack on Al Bayda, a governorate in central southern Yemen captured by the Houthis. Saudi Arabia carried out joint airstrikes with the United States on Iraqi sites on Wednesday that it said were linked to the attacks on its oil infrastructure. According to assessments by Saudi Arabia and regional partners, this week's attacks were launched by Houthis from Iraqi territory in coordination with Iraqi armed groups. Ukrainian President Volodymyr Zelensky has claimed that Russia used a North Korean ballistic missile in its latest strike in Ukraine. According to Ukraine's Air Force, Russia fired 74 missiles and 284 drones during the overnight barrage. An attack on the village of Radushne in central Ukraine killed at least 10 people, including children, and injuring more than 50 others. Officials said the victims were all members of the same family. The youngest victim was just 1.5 years old. Zelensky said that there will be a detailed investigation, but prima facie, it appeared to be North Korean ballistic missile. He called on international partners, including US and Europe, to increase air defense support for Ukraine.
2: In Radushne, the Russians used a North Korean missile for the first time in a long while, according to preliminary data. Of course, there will be further investigations and everything will be verified, but as of now, this is a North Korean ballistic missile. The alliance of Moscow's lowlifes with the insane regime in North Korea, for the sake of missiles, for the sake of the North Korean contingent here in Europe, on our borders, for the sake of killing our Ukrainian children.
0: But even as Kyiv sought to strengthen its air defenses, U.S. President Donald Trump missed out on allowing Ukraine to produce Patriot missiles. During an interview, he said that it is a very extraordinary weapon and U.S. has to be very careful who they license it to. A Russian missile strike has reportedly destroyed a drone factory in Kyiv linked to a U.S.-based company. The facility was allegedly involved in the production of drones for Ukraine's war effort. Meanwhile, Ukraine continued its attacks on Russia's e-commerce facilities. Smoke was seen rising from a warehouse in Penza region after Ukraine reportedly targeted the area with drones. One person was injured and more than 200 employees were evacuated after a fire broke out at a Wildberries facility. Poland has accused Russia of airspace violation after a missile explosion was reported near a village close to the Ukrainian border. Following the incident, NATO said that it is in close contact with Poland and vowed to take all necessary measures to defend NATO territory. Poland Prime Minister Donald Tusk has said that the missile that caused the explosion was likely a Russian KH-101.
3: According to military experts, the vast majority of the evidence, including the fragments found, points to a Russian KH-101 missile. This is a cruise missile. It is, of course, capable of carrying payloads, and it is also highly likely that an explosion occurred. The size of the crater, approximately 10 meters in diameter and up to 5 meters deep or even deeper, shows that this was a very serious incident.
0: Europe is burning through another brutal heat wave and the flames are moving closer to places that cannot afford to be exposed. From France to Britain, wildfires have reached areas near nuclear facilities, missile production sites and the factories that build Europe's advanced fighter jets. Extreme heat and fire are now testing Europe's critical infrastructure. Take a look at this report.
4: Flames France and Spain are fighting huge wildfires. Thick smoke fills the skies. Flames race through dry forests. Entire communities are being evacuated as firefighters battle fires fueled by heat, drought, and strong winds. France has been battling some of the country's worst forest fires in living memory.
5: It's Thursday morning here in the Cap, and firefighters are setting controlled burns, and they're doing their best effort to take away fuel from the forest floor to keep the fire from attacking areas of importance. And they walk through the forest with a combustible liquid, spraying it on the forest floor to ignite small flames, stuff that they can handle. If it grows, this is the type of fires they want to slowly burn and to burn off all the fuel to help keep the larger area safe. And you see behind me the smoke and the slow burning flames in the forest floor.
4: In Spain, raging inferno forced the evacuations of tens of thousands of people. The ongoing heat wave threatens a resurgence of fire in the Madrid region.
6: We're scared for the restaurant, for the village, the campsite, scared for everything here, and all the people who have had to be evacuated from the villages, especially our elderly residents. It's just a feeling of helplessness, anxiety, I don't know.
4: And in Greece, the fight has turned deadly. Three firefighters have died while battling wildfires as the flames spread across parts of the country. Now, the crisis is moving closer to something far more sensitive. Europe's strategic military infrastructure. In southwest France, wildfires near Bordeaux have threatened a cluster of defense and aerospace facilities. One of them is linked to the M51 nuclear missile program. France's submarine-launched ballistic missile system. Another is connected to the production of the Rafale fighter jet. A third facility makes solid rocket motors used in missiles. The fires came close enough for sensitive equipment to be moved from one aviation site to safer locations. France's Atomic Energy Commission also closed a military nuclear research site near Bordeaux as a precaution. In Britain, a major wildfire near Sizewell B nuclear power station triggered evacuations in the surrounding area, bringing another critical facility into the spotlight. The danger is not just the flames. It is the combination of extreme heat, dry vegetation, and powerful winds. The European Union is now warning that the wildfire threat is shifting eastwards, with Greece, Italy, and parts of Central Europe facing growing risks. The numbers show why. More than 1 million hectares burned across the European

0: Union in 2025, and Europe is preparing for another difficult summer. The EU has deployed hundreds of firefighters and aircraft to high-risk regions.
1: La difficulté maintenant, c'est que ce qui a brûlé, bah dans le brûlé, il y a des végétaux.
2: The difficulty now is that in the burnt area, there are very small plants that have burnt completely, and others of medium or large size, such as stumps, which are still burning or could potentially flare up again because of the wind and the heat stored in the ground. So at this stage, it's a painstaking, meticulous job that needs to be done.
0: But this is becoming a bigger question than firefighting. Europe's forests are drying, heat waves are becoming more intense, and wildfires are reaching closer to cities, industries and strategic sites. From nuclear deterrence to fighter jets and missile production, the flames are now testing the resilience of Europe's critical infrastructure. The fire may eventually be contained, but the warning is already spreading. Europe is not just fighting wildfires. It is preparing for a future where extreme heat can threaten almost anything in its path. Bureau Report, Beyond World is One.
3: A zero FIR has been filed against a woman for allegedly making objectionable remarks about Prime Minister Narendra Modi during a protest concerning the alleged neat paper leak at Delhi's Jantar Mantar last week. According to the FIR, a case has been registered against the woman under respective sections of the Bharatiya Nyaya Sanhita for causing intentional insult to provoke breach of peace. This is also for making statements conducing to public mischief and for defamation. Officials have stated that a resident of Ghaziabad lodged an FIR against the accused at the Expressway police station, alleging that she used abusive language against the Prime Minister of India at Jantar Mantar, thereby hurting the dignity of the constitutional office of the Prime Minister and inciting hatred with the intention of disturbing public peace. According to officials, the case will be transferred to Parliament Street Police Station in New Delhi for further investigation. As this is a zero FIR, it can be filed at any police station regardless of where the crime took place, given the serial number zero, and later it will be transferred to the station with proper jurisdiction. Eighty years after the Hiroshima atomic bombing, one of the history's darkest moments is revealing a startling scientific secret. Researchers say that the devastating blast has created a completely new kind of metal, something never seen before. A new study published in Science Advances has identified a previously unknown silicon-rich alloy that appears to have formed during the Hiroshima explosion. Scientists say the alloy contains a unique mix of iron, nickel, silicon, aluminium, and several other metallic elements, making it a rare multi-component crystalline material. Now, here's how it happened. When the atomic bomb exploded on August 6, 1945, remember, it generated a fireball hotter than 7,000 degrees Celsius. The intense heat vaporized buildings, soil, glass, metal and water, turning the city into a massive cloud of plasma. According to scientists, as the fireball cooled, tiny molten metal droplets known as Hiroshimaites fell across the city. Inside one of these microscopic particles, researchers discovered the extraordinary alloy. Instead of simply melting existing materials, the nuclear blast actually forged an entirely new, highly ordered crystal structure. Scientists say such alloys could possess exceptional strength, heat resistance, and durability, offering valuable and rare insights into advanced material science. The researchers say that studying these rare remnants could deepen our understanding of both the Hiroshima tragedy and the extreme chemical processes that only the most powerful events on Earth can actually create. India will officially play a friendly with five-time world champions Brazil. The first ever men's match between the two nations will be played in Kolkata on October 3rd after World Cup exit in the round of 16.

Stadium in Kolkata on October 3. Brazil has a huge following in India, particularly in the city of Kolkata. Brazil's World Cup campaign also generated enormous interest among the Indian fans. Although Brazil has never played in India, the legendary Pele has. Pele played a match for the New York Cosmos against Mohun Bagan in 1977. That match also took place in Kolkata, but at the Eden Gardens. The match ended in a 2-2 draw. Now, Sean Diddy Combs' release date has been changed to January 24, 2028, after originally being sentenced to 15 months with a release date of April 15, 2028. This week, it was reported that Combs was placed in solitary confinement following a fight with a fellow inmate. He is serving his sentence at a low-security federal prison in Fort Dix, New Jersey. His seven-week trial last year in Manhattan federal court centered on drug-fueled and days-long sexual performances, sometimes called freak-offs, between two former girlfriends of him and male sex workers. He is the founder of Bad Boy Records, was found guilty by a jury on July 2, 2025 on two counts of transportation to engage in prostitution. But jurors acquitted him on more serious sex trafficking and racketeering charges related to allegedly forcing the two former girlfriends, rhythm and blues singer Cassandra Ventura and a woman known in court by the pseudonym Jane. They were forced to take part in the encounters while he watched and sometimes even filmed. He has acknowledged abusing his former girlfriends, but he has said incidents of what he called domestic violence were separate from the sexual performances at issue in the case, which he said were consensual. With that, it's a wrap, but more news and developments waiting on the other side for you. Stay tuned to Beyond World is One. Thank you for watching.

French football turns the page. Zinedine Zidane is the new head coach of Le Bleu. The French Football Federation has officially named Zidane as successor to Didier Deschamps, who steps down after 14 years in charge. For France, this is more than an appointment. It's the return of a national icon. Zidane was the heartbeat of France's 1998 World Cup triumph, scoring twice in the final against Brazil. He went on to win the Ballon d'Or the same year and led Le Bleu to Euro glory in 2000. As a manager, Zidane delivered an unprecedented 3 straight Champions League titles with Real Madrid. Now, the man who gave France its greatest footballing memory takes charge of its future. A national hero is back home, this time in the double.

French football turns the page. Zinedine Zidane is the new head coach of Le Bleu. The French Football Federation has officially named Zidane as successor to Didier Deschamps, who steps down after 14 years in charge. For France, this is more than an appointment. It's the return of a national icon. Zidane was the heartbeat of France's 1998 World Cup triumph, scoring twice in the final against Brazil. He went on to win the Ballon d'Or the same year and led Le Bleu to Euro glory in 2000. As a manager, Zidane delivered an unprecedented 3 straight Champions League titles with Real Madrid. Now, the man who gave France its greatest footballing memory takes charge of its future. A national hero is back home, this time in the dugout.

French football turns the page. Zinedine Zidane is the new head coach of Les Bleus. The French Football Federation has officially named Zidane as successor to Didier Deschamps, who steps down after 14 years in charge. For France, this is more than an appointment. It's the return of a national icon. Zidane was the heartbeat of France's 1998 World Cup triumph, scoring twice in the final against Brazil. He went on to win the Ballon d'Or the same year and led Les Bleus to Euro glory in 2000. As a manager, Zidane delivered an unprecedented three straight Champions League titles with Real Madrid. Now, the man who gave France its greatest footballing memory takes charge of its future. A national hero is back home, this time in the double.

0: विश्राम के युग का आरंभ है।
1: That was the much anticipated Ramayana trailer that was released on the 30th of July. Directed by Nitesh Tiwari, the magnum opus will release in two parts. The first part is all set to release this Diwali. Hello and welcome to another edition of Inside South Asia. I'm Kripa. Let's get started.

Our top story is from Pakistan-occupied Kashmir, which is at a critical point in its turbulent history. For close to 2 months, thousands of anti-government protesters demanding economic

0: Economic and governance reforms have taken to the streets, braving the brutal crackdown perpetrated by Islamabad at the behest of Pakistan Army Chief Field Marshal Asim Munir. On Monday, at least a dozen people were killed and several others were wounded in the brutal crackdown on locals calling for a boycott of the legislative elections.
1: Pakistan-occupied Kashmir has been rocked by 8 weeks of anti-government protests with no end in sight. Tensions are running high on the streets with heavy police presence, but the protesters are in no mood to relent. The principal actor behind these protests is the Joint Awami Action Committee, or JAAC, led by activist Shaukat Nawaz Mir. A grassroots umbrella organization which represents traders and civil society groups, the JAAC emerged in 2023 as the leader of an anti-government protest movement across Pakistan-occupied Kashmir. In the run-up to the elections for 45 seats to Pakistan-occupied Kashmir's Legislative Assembly, the JAAC had called for a region-wide strike to protest the reservation of 12 seats for refugees. It is to be noted that these seats are contested by candidates who do not live in Pakistan-occupied Kashmir, but elsewhere in Pakistan. In response, the regional government banned the activist group on the 5th of June under anti-terrorism laws. Since then, the troubled region has been roiled by JAAC-led protests demanding greater autonomy. Pitched battles have been fought between supporters of the outlawed JAAC and security forces, in which, according to JAAC, at least 67 people have been killed and dozens others have been wounded. In a bid to rein in the rapidly escalating situation, the regional authorities suspended internet and mobile network services, but to no avail. Going from strength to strength, the protests have evolved into a broader rebellion against Pakistani rule. In such a hostile environment, the conduct of a free and fair elections is essentially impossible. But Islamabad, ignoring the writing on the wall, went ahead with local legislative elections, boycotted by scores of residents. On 27th of July, 13 constituencies of Mirpur division in the Pakistan-occupied Kashmir went to polls, which were marked by brutal crackdown on residents boycotting the elections. According to the JAAC, at least 20 activists have been killed and dozens injured in clashes with law enforcement personnel in Pakistan-occupied Kashmir since the first phase of elections on Monday. It is to be noted that the polls were conducted amid a communications blackout, political unrest, an armed crackdown and allegations of widespread rigging. The issue of brutal crackdown by Pakistan military resonated with protests in the United Kingdom as well. On the 28th of July, JAAC supporters held a demonstration outside the Pakistani consulate in Bradford against what they labelled as atrocities committed by Pakistan. Pakistan's Defence Minister Khwaja Asif, however, doubled down on the protesters, levelled them as enemies like India and ruled out any dialogue with them. But the protesters, despite severe restrictions and brutal crackdown, have continued their fight, giving rise to serious questions about the future political trajectory of the region.
0: Across South Asia, relentless monsoon rains have triggered widespread devastation, with severe flooding and landslides leaving a trail of destruction, loss and displacement. India's northeastern state of Assam, the situation continues to remain deeply concerning as rising waters have impacted hundreds of thousands across several districts. On the other hand, Pakistan and Afghanistan are also battling deadly floods. More in this report.

0: the northeastern Indian state of Assam, the land of the Brahmaputra, one of the world's largest rivers, is battling a severe flood crisis as relentless monsoon rains continue to lash the state. The mighty river and its tributaries are overflowing, transforming vast stretches of land into flooded zones and leaving thousands of families struggling for survival. The images that have emerged from the flood zones are nothing short of heartbreaking. None more so than the sight of a father swimming through churning waters, his three little children huddled in a large tub, his only hope of getting them to safety. Assam Chief Minister Himanta Biswa Sarma has said that nearly 900,000 people across more than 1,800 villages have been affected by the floods. The numbers reflect the scale of a crisis that has disrupted daily life across several parts of the state. While rescue teams continue to work against time to reach stranded residents, many affected are still waiting for essential supplies, including clean drinking water, food and medical assistance. For those trapped in remote areas, damaged roads and rising waters have made access even more difficult.
1: In this village where we are standing today, families from every house in this area were forced to leave. Many of their loved ones are still missing. Only one person was found, but he had drowned. He died the following day while being taken to the hospital.
0: The devastation, however, is not confined to Assam alone. More than 24 people have lost their lives due to the deadly flash floods and landslides in Jammu and Kashmir. In Budgam district, an entire row of shops collapsed into a swollen river. In Poonch, flash floods caused widespread damage to homes and property. While in Rajouri, the Indian Army and police teams stepped in to rescue residents trapped by rising waters using cable ropes to bring people to safety.
2: Everything was washed away. There was a woman who used to live here and she died as she was swept away by the water. We are continuously working even amid the rains.
0: Uttarakhand has also witnessed the impact of the heavy rains. Road connectivity was disrupted and the Char Dham Yatra had to be suspended for 2 days due to safety concerns. A newly constructed bridge on the Dehradun-Paonta Sahib Highway collapsed just 17 days after it was opened. In Gujarat, rescue teams evacuated stranded residents, including children, from flood-hit areas. Authorities have evacuated more than 1,000 people as water levels rose in several parts of the state. The impact of the monsoon has also been felt across India's neighbouring countries. In Pakistan, the death toll from the monsoon rains and flash floods over the past month has crossed 100. The National Disaster Management Authority reported that at least 109 people have died since late June. Many after homes and roofs collapsed under the pressure of heavy rainfall. Rescue workers have been using boats to reach stranded residents and distribute food supplies. But the scale of the flooding has placed immense pressure on local resources.
3: The main problem here is that there are no arrangements and no counselor or anyone else is contacting us. The rescue team has arrived with one boat and that boat is almost full with their team.
0: In Afghanistan, flash floods in the eastern province of Nuristan have killed nearly 24 people and left more than 100 missing. The provincial capital, Arun, is among the worst affected,

0: In Bangladesh, the relentless monsoon rain has been equally brutal. At least 17 people have lost their lives due to landslides in Cox's Bazar this month, while flooding has left more than 1 million people stranded. Across South Asia, the monsoon has left behind a trail of destruction, with floods and landslides exposing the region's continued vulnerability to extreme weather events. With more rainfall expected in the coming days, authorities across the region remain on a high alert, working to strengthen rescue efforts and provide relief to those who've been affected.
1: In Bangladesh's Cox's Bazar, more than 1 million Rohingya refugees live in squalid, overcrowded camps. Each year, many of these refugees risk dangerous journeys across the Bay of Bengal and the Andaman Sea in congested, rickety boats in hopes of reaching Malaysia or Thailand. Still, this desperate search for a better future has a tragic end for many hopefuls. Our next report explores further.

0: More than a million Rohingya refugees who fled and somehow survived the horrors of war in Myanmar. Live in the world's largest refugee camp in Cox's Bazar, a town on the southeast coast of Bangladesh. But shrinking food rations, crushing poverty, limited job opportunities, overcrowded and squalid camp conditions, and a series of natural disasters, including the recent landslides, have pushed more and more refugees to attempt perilous crossings in overcrowded, ramshackle boats in search of a better future. According to the United Nations Refugee Agency, UNHCR, nearly 900 Rohingya were reported dead or missing at sea in 2025, the deadliest year on record. ...25-year-old Rahila Begum is one of the lucky survivors who spent 2 days and a night adrift in the Andaman Sea. Off Bangladesh, after the overcrowded vessel carrying about 280 people sank following 4 days of travel.
1: After the boat sank, I emerged from the tarpaulin and saw everyone floating in the sea, clinging to water tanks or whatever they could find. I also saw corpses floating. At that moment, I found a wooden plank and clung to it for 1 night and 2 days.
0: According to the United Nations, last year, more than 6,500 Rohingya attempted to leave the camps by sea, and 1 in 7 of them were reported dead or missing. But the exodus of Rohingya refugees to Malaysia, Indonesia and Thailand continues to grow with each passing day. Given the desperation of the Rohingya refugees, human trafficking has become a lucrative trade, with recruiters and criminal gangs selling refugees the hope of a better life outside what many describe as an open-air prison.
2: Indeed, we see an increase of cases of trafficking, but also onwards movements. From last year, from January to May, and comparing to this year for the same period, we have seen more than double in number of departures of refugees moving onwards to Malaysia, to Indonesia.
0: The reality of risky, arduous and treacherous travel, however, is starkly different. Journeys typically begin in Teknaf, where Rohingyas are packed onto trawlers before being transferred to larger vessels at sea. Mohammed Jubair is one of the lucky ones to have survived the clutches of human trafficking.
3: 180 of us boarded the boat, huddled in its 4 compartments, with each group consisting of around 50, 60 or 70 people.
0: Despite their best efforts, Bangladesh authorities are struggling to contain the menace of human trafficking. This year alone, the Coast Guard has rescued 618 trafficking victims, but the desire to leave remains strong for many despite risks.
4: To combat the situation, Bangladesh Coast Guard remains on high alert for this kind of situation like illegal infiltration, narcotics, arms smuggling, human trafficking across all riverine, coastal and maritime borders.
0: Authorities also lament the lack of resources in dismantling the trafficking networks. With Bangladesh's resources already stretched to the limit, analysts say that easing restrictions on refugees would be difficult, and the only ray of hope for Rohingyas is a lasting peace agreement in Myanmar. Given that the conflict in Myanmar continues to rage, the Rohingya refugees, it seems, are caught between a rock and a hard place.
5: Up next, we get you all the other news that are making headlines in Inside South Asia Drive.

0: India's ancient Buddhist site of Sarnath has now earned a place on UNESCO's prestigious World Heritage List. Located near Varanasi in the Indian state of Uttar Pradesh, Sarnath is one of Buddhism's holiest sites. It is here that Lord Buddha is believed to have delivered his first sermon after attaining enlightenment. The ancient Buddhist site of Sarnath has been inscribed on the UNESCO World Heritage List during the 48th session of the World Heritage Committee held in Busan, South Korea.
1: Indian Railways has ushered in a new era of cross-border trade with the successful run of its first direct commercial container freight train from Kolkata Port to Bharatnagar Customs Yard in Nepal. The 40-wagon train, carrying a consignment of canola, operated under the revised India-Nepal Rail Transit Protocol. With this, goods can now move directly from Kolkata Port to Bharatnagar without transshipment at the border. The new service is expected to reduce travel time, bring down logistics costs, and make trade between the two neighbouring countries faster and more seamless. The move comes as India and Nepal continue efforts to strengthen economic ties, improve connectivity, and boost bilateral trade.
0: New Delhi and Beijing are set to officially resume cross-border trade through the historic Nathula Pass in East Sikkim from August 1st, ending a six-year suspension that began during the COVID-19 pandemic. The move is expected to bring relief to traders and border communities, particularly in Sikkim, who have been long dependent on the seasonal exchange for their livelihoods. The Nathula Corridor, which was reopened on July 6, 2006, after remaining closed for decades following the 1962 war, was once viewed as a symbol of improving ties and shared economic aspirations between the two neighbours. The pass remains officially open for trade and around 6 months every year from May to November, allowing approved goods to be exchanged under a bilateral framework.
1: On International Tiger Day, observed on the 29th of July, Rajasthan celebrated a major conservation milestone. The state's tiger population has risen to 149 across its 5 tiger reserves. The latest count marks an increase from 135 tigers recorded last year, reflecting Rajasthan's continued progress in tiger conservation.

0: and habitat protection, Ranthambore Tiger Reserve has emerged as the state's largest tiger habitat.
1: That's all we have in our show today. But before we go, here's a glimpse of Nepal's first modern road tunnel. On the 27th of July, the Himalayan nation, after nearly 7 years of work, officially inaugurated the Nagdhunga-Sisnekola Tunnel. Built with assistance from Japan, it marks a major milestone in the country's transport infrastructure. Take a look, and I will see you again next week.

French football turns the page. Zinedine Zidane is the new head coach of Le Bleu. The French Football Federation has officially named Zidane as successor to Didier Deschamps, who steps down after 14 years in charge. For France, this is more than an appointment. It's the return of a national icon. Zidane was the heartbeat of France's 1998 World Cup triumph, scoring twice in the final against Brazil. He went on to win the Ballon d'Or the same year and led Les Bleus to Euro glory in 2000. As a manager, Zidane delivered an unprecedented 3 straight Champions League titles with Real Madrid. Now, the man who gave France its greatest footballing memory takes charge of its future. A national hero is back home, this time in the dugout.

French football turns the page. Zinedine Zidane is the new head coach of Le Bleu. The French Football Federation has officially named Zidane as successor to Didier Deschamps, who steps down after 14 years in charge. For France, this is more than an appointment. It's the return of a national icon. Zidane was the heartbeat of France's 1998 World Cup triumph, scoring twice in the final against Brazil. He went on to win the Ballon d'Or the same year and led Le Bleu to Euro glory in 2000. As a manager, Zidane delivered an unprecedented three straight Champions League titles with Real Madrid. Now, the man who gave France its greatest footballing memory takes charge of its future. A national hero is back home, this time in the dugout.

Zidane is the new head coach of Le Bleu. The French Football Federation has officially named Zidane as successor to Didier Deschamps, who steps down after 14 years in charge. For France, this is more than an appointment. It's the return of a national icon. Zidane was the heartbeat of France's 1998 World Cup triumph, scoring twice in the final against Brazil. He went on to win the Ballon d'Or the same year and led Les Bleus to Euro glory in 2000. As a manager, Zidane delivered an unprecedented 3 straight Champions League titles with Real Madrid. Now, the man who gave France its greatest footballing memory takes charge of its future. A national hero is back home, this time in the double.

French football turns the page. Zinedine Zidane is the new head coach of Les Bleus. The French Football Federation has officially named Zidane as successor to Didier Deschamps, who steps down after 14 years in charge. For France, this is more than an appointment. It's the return of a national icon. Zidane was the heartbeat of France's 1998 World Cup triumph, scoring twice in the final against Brazil. He went on to win the Ballon d'Or the same year and led Les Bleus to Euro glory in 2000. As a manager, Zidane delivered an unprecedented three straight Champions League titles with Real Madrid. Now, the man who gave France its greatest footballing memory takes charge of its future. A national hero is back home, this time in the double.

Welcome back. Thanks for staying with us. You're watching Beyond World is One. My name is Diksha Bisla and this is News Point. Let's start with the headlines. The War of Peace for Gaza announces that Hamas has agreed to an actionable plan for surrendering its weapons, which will be followed by Israeli withdrawal from Gaza. Israeli media reports say that Israel has not accepted the current Hamas disarmament plan, insisting that there will be no Israeli withdrawal from the Yellow Line before Gaza Strip is fully demilitarized. Iran's Foreign Minister Abbas Araghchi has described Egypt as an important friend and partner, saying Egypt's security is of utmost importance to Iran, and this after Egypt warned of serious regional escalation following a drone strike on its Damietta port. Italian Prime Minister Giorgia Meloni has threatened to suspend Schengen free travel arrangements with Spain after thousands of migrants stormed into Spanish enclave of Ceuta from Morocco.

Protesters in London marched towards the Pakistani High Commission in support of people of Pakistan-occupied Kashmir. Dozens have been killed in the ongoing crackdown on protests against Pakistani government. At least 9 people have died after a 4-story residential building collapsed in Maharashtra's Bhiwandi, causing panic and chaos in the area. Teams from the NDRF, Bhiwandi Police and Fire Department have launched a rescue operation.

0: China's factory activity unexpectedly shrunk in July, hit by weak domestic demand. Slowing exports and weather disruptions, the data adds pressure on Beijing to introduce stronger measures to support growth as economic momentum weakens. Our top focus on Vion at this hour, Egypt's President Abdel Fattah al-Sisi has warned of serious regional escalation. And this following a drone strike on two vessels at the Damietta port on the Mediterranean coast. The attack has raised fears of a wider U.S.-Iran conflict, with U.S. Senate rejecting a bid to limit President Trump's power on Iran and United Nations warning of a worsening humanitarian crisis. Egyptian authorities are currently investigating Wednesday's drone attack on the U.S.-owned floating storage and regasification unit, Anna Rose Winter, and the Greek-owned LNG tanker, Gaslog Salim. Prime Minister Mustafa Marbouli has said that firefighters battled the blaze for nearly 12 hours. With emergency crews working under hazardous conditions due to the vessel's highly pressurized natural gas systems. No group has claimed responsibility for the attack, and Yemen's Iran-backed Houthi rebels, they have denied any involvement.
1: The security agencies are now analyzing the remains of the drone to determine its source. Until this moment, no one has officially claimed responsibility for this attack. There are speculations and opinions, but we do not rely on speculation. The investigation is ongoing, and Egypt's response will be based on confirmed facts.
0: During a telephone conversation with Spanish Prime Minister Pedro Sanchez, Egyptian President Sisi called for coordinated efforts by Egypt, Spain, Europe, and the wider international community to prevent further escalation in the region. As investigations continue, Iranian Foreign Minister Abbas Araghchi has described Egypt as an important friend and partner, saying Egypt's security is of utmost importance to Iran. Meanwhile, the Iranian Islamic Revolutionary Guards Corps, they said that it carried out strikes against U.S. military facilities in Kuwait and Jordan in retaliation for large-scale U.S. attack on Iran's Keshm Island earlier that day. According to the IRGC, the retaliatory strikes on the U.S. base in Kuwait, it destroyed two drone hangars and a fuel depot used by aircraft and military helicopters. The IRGC also claimed that another retaliatory strike on a U.S. military facility in Jordan resulted in the destruction of three F-35 fighter jets. Meanwhile, the United States Senate has rejected another war powers resolution, which was aimed at restricting President Donald Trump's authority to continue military operations against Iran without congressional approval. The measure failed by a vote of 49-50, marking another unsuccessful attempt by lawmakers to limit U.S. military involvement in the conflict. At the United Nations, officials say that the humanitarian impact of the fighting is worsening, with civilian casualties and damage to critical infrastructure now reported in multiple countries, including Iran, Kuwait, Saudi Arabia, and Egypt. The UN says that Jordan and Egypt remain vital corridors for humanitarian assistance and medical evacuations.
2: OCHA continues to monitor the humanitarian impact and calls on all parties to uphold their obligations under international humanitarian law, including by protecting civilians and civilian vital infrastructure.
0: Saudi Arabia has set up a maritime defense alliance to secure navigation around the strategic Bab al-Mandeb Strait. And this comes amid reports that Riyadh is also preparing for a major military offensive against the Houthis to break the chokehold on its oil exports through the southern Red Sea. Yemen's Iran-backed Houthis have imposed a maritime embargo on Saudi Arabia, the world's top oil exporter. And it has claimed attacks targeting Saudi oil tankers in the Red Sea and oil infrastructure in the kingdom. The Saudi Defense Ministry said that representatives from 43 countries in the European Union, they attended an international meeting that discussed the proposed naval coalition, with Saudi Arabia serving as its founding and leading state and hosting its headquarters. The Saudi Defense Ministry later issued a joint statement on behalf of the 14 countries in the alliance, including Turkey, Pakistan, Bangladesh, Egypt, Sudan, and Nigeria. Among the six Gulf Arab states, Oman and the United Arab Emirates were not listed among the countries which are backing the statement. Meanwhile, a report citing sources inside Yemen, they said that Saudi Arabia seems to be preparing for a major military offensive against the Houthis by sea and possibly by land. Saudi forces have been seen withdrawing from the east of Yemen in what could be preparation for a land offensive. According to the report, the troop movements inside Yemen involve concentrating forces for what could be an attack on Al-Baida, a governorate in central southern Yemen captured by the Houthis. Saudi Arabia carried out joint airstrikes with the United States on Iraqi sites on Wednesday that it said were linked to the attacks on its oil infrastructure. According to assessments by Saudi Arabia and regional partners, this week's attacks were launched by Houthis from Iraqi territory in coordination with Iraqi armed troops. Moving on, Spain has deployed its military to Ceuta after thousands of migrants entered the North African enclave from Morocco, triggering a humanitarian and border security crisis. Spanish authorities say that at least 9 migrants died while attempting to reach Ceuta by swimming. And videos from the border showed crowds swimming around breakwaters and entering the territory on foot.
1: I crossed through the sand at the beginning of Castillejos, then climbed over a wall belonging to the Moroccan police. Then I entered across the border by swimming. Well, I swam about 200 meters in the sea, and that's all.
0: The influx follows a sharp rise in crossing over recent days, with local officials estimating that more than 1,500 migrants have arrived by sea. Migrants pointed to poverty, family hardship and inadequate health care as driving forces behind their decision to make the dangerous journey. Ceuta's reception centres are now overwhelmed, with authorities saying that there is no more space to accommodate new arrivals. Meanwhile, local residents of Ceuta criticise this development. Listen to this.
3: It's a disgrace, honestly. The only solution I see is for Spain to do what Donald Trump does and start deporting people. Above all, it has to deploy the Navy at the border to stop anyone from getting through. Because if this was a disgrace in 2021, now it's even worse. Please, Sanchez, do something. If not, resign.
0: Now, on the Moroccan side of the border, hundreds of people were seen gathering near the frontier amid reports that many believed the crossing had been opened. Spanish Prime Minister Pedro Sanchez says that the government is deploying all necessary resources while working with Moroccan and international authorities to restore normalcy. The crisis has also triggered political tensions in Europe. Italy has called for Spain to be suspended from the Schengen free travel zone, arguing that Madrid's migration policies threaten European security. Spain has rejected those remarks, accusing Italy of politicizing migration and calling for European solidarity instead. Remember, Ceuta and neighboring Melilla are Spain's 2 North African territories and the European Union's only land borders with Africa. Migration across these enclaves has long been one of the most sensitive issues in relations between Spain and Morocco. Wildfires continue to wreak havoc across Turkey and southern Europe, forcing mass evacuations, destroying homes and farmlands, and stretching emergency services. In Turkey, hundreds of firefighters battle fierce wind-driven wildfires as flames spread dangerously close to major tourist destinations along the Mediterranean and Aegean coasts. Authorities have deployed massive firefighting resources, including 6 waterbombing aircraft, 7 helicopters, and dozens of fire engines to contain the blazes.
1: Since yesterday, we have responded to 115 fires in our country, 69 of which were outside forested areas. Thankfully, we have brought 110 of these fires completely under control.
0: In France, officials say the massive blaze west of Bordeaux is no longer advancing, allowing optimism to grow after more than 220,000 people were evacuated. The fire destroyed over 200 homes, scorched 42,000 hectares of land, and claimed the lives of 2 firefighters. Hollywood actor George Clooney and his family were also forced to flee their estate in southern France as nearby fires spread.
4: We must hope that the temperatures do not rise again. We must hope that the humidity will be higher than expected, which is expected over the night, and therefore we must do everything we can to prevent flare-ups, cool the ground wherever possible, or at least lower its temperature because it remains very high, and ensure that if temperatures rise again, we don't see flare-ups like we've seen, and especially not flare-ups outside the current fire perimeter.
0: Spain has lifted the state of emergency around the wildfire west of Madrid after firefighters brought active France under control. More than 60,000 evacuees have been returning home. But another wildfire in the neighbouring Avila region has already become the largest recorded in modern Spanish history. Burning nearly 50,000 hectares, a fresh heat wave is raising fears that fires could flare up once again. In Spain's Castellón province, avocado orchards have been reduced to ash. Farmers warn that the damage extends beyond the year's harvest, saying newly planted trees will take years to recover and many farms could face permanent closure without government assistance. In Greece, firefighters are continuing to battle deadly blazes after three firefighters lost their lives. Thousands of residents and tourists have been evacuated from the islands of Crete, where fires threatened popular coastal resorts.
1: I was only allowed to arrive now, as the authorities prevented me from coming earlier, only to find this. My entire business has been destroyed. This place supported two families, mine and my son's. We are now left on the street.
0: In Portugal, authorities have deployed nearly 800 firefighters to combat a major forest fire in the north. Britain is also continuing to battle wildfires across Heathlands and eastern England. Dozens of people have been evacuated from homes and vacation cottages. Now, scientists warn that climate change, rising temperatures and prolonged dry conditions are making wildfires across Europe more frequent, more intense and increasingly difficult to contain, raising concerns that this year's fire season is far from over. The death of at least 15 elephants in Kenya's Amboseli ecosystem over the past month is raising alarm. Officials are now saying that animals likely died after ingesting cyanide-laced pesticides, which were used on nearby tomato farms. The deaths were recorded between June 24th and July 24th in Amboseli National Park, Kibana Sanctuary and the Kuku Ranch area. Preliminary tests by the Kenya Wildfire Service found traces of cyanide in samples from several of the dead elephants. The highly toxic chemical is commonly used in farming and has also been used by poachers. Wildlife officials say that 10 of the elephants showed similar symptoms before they died. They suffered partial paralysis, they were unable to stand and they died within 1 or 2 days. Most of the affected animals were adult females and calves, while only one adult male was among the dead. Authorities are carrying out further tests to identify the source of the contamination. The Kenya Wildlife Service said that there is currently no evidence that the incident poses any risk to human health, adding that the condition appears to be limited to the affected elephants and there is no indication that it can be transmitted to people. Now, there's an old saying in Indian politics that the road to the Prime Minister's office goes through Uttar Pradesh. Months ahead of the scheduled assembly polls in the state, donation theft in Ayodhya's Ram Temple is emerging as a major political issue. Alongside the paper leak debate, Samajwadi Party chief Akhilesh Yadav continuously hammered allegations against the BJP on the donation theft at Ram Temple. Samajwadi Party is trying to corner BJP. Akhilesh Yadav is using the same issue that played a pivotal role in BJP's rise to script its decline in Uttar Pradesh. From the debate on paper leak inside the parliament and staging protests outside the parliament, Samajwadi Party leaders did not forget to speak on the donation theft case. Listen to this.
1: The issue is the same. Those who could not protect donation boxes and the offerings made by devotees cannot be expected to prevent paper leaks or stop examinations from being cancelled. Those who can play with people's faith can also play with the future of our youth. This government needs to go. It is a big problem.
0: Akhilesh Yadav, along with Samajwadi Party MPs, stood with donation boxes outside Makar Dwar of the parliament. They also carried placards with slogans such as Chanda Chor, Gaddi Chor, which translates to donation. Responding to this, BJP spokesperson and Rajya Sabha MP questioned Lord Ram's existence. They now claim to be concerned about the Ram temple. The investigation into the alleged donation theft case is already underway. The special investigation's findings have highlighted procedural lapses, security gaps, inadequate supervision and violations in the cash counting process, which allegedly allowed the irregularities to continue. The Supreme Court has asked the state government to include a forensic auditor as the fifth member of the SIT, which will submit its first status report within 2 weeks. Meanwhile, a special court in UP today extended the judicial custody of all 8 accused in the alleged Ram Temple donation theft case by 14 days. Shri Ram Janmabhoomi Teerth Kshetra Trust has appointed IIT Bombay alumnus Jagdish Afale as the secretary to oversee the daily administration. BJP pioneered the Ram Temple cause, which also helped it politically. But with UP elections on the horizon, Samajwadi Party is trying to turn the tide. Now remember, UP has 403 assembly seats and 80 Lok Sabha seats, making it the most consequential electoral battleground of India. Elections in Uttar Pradesh will be crucial for the state as well as the national politics. Akhilesh Yadav, Samajwadi Party, is out of power since 2016. Meanwhile, Yogi Adityanath is seeking third consecutive term as the state's chief minister. Moving on, dementia remains a major health issue, with an estimated 57 million people impacted by it worldwide. A new research has now thrown light on how limited sugar intake in children it can help cut the risk of developing dementia later in life. The study, published in Neurology Journal, was conducted by researchers from the Hong Kong University of Science and Technology. And according to their research, stopping children under the age of 2 from having sugar, it can have lasting effects on their brain health. Let's break this down for you. Now, for this study, researchers looked at data of over 64,000 people who were born in UK before and after World War II. When rationing of sugar took place, the participants were grounded by those who experienced sugar rationing before birth and during their first year, second year, and those born after sugar rationing ended in 1953. Now, after adjusting for health factors like high blood pressure and diabetes, the study found that those people who experienced sugar rationing up to the first year of their life had a 21% lower risk of dementia as compared to people who were born in the post-sugar rationing era. Additionally, those who experienced it in the first 2 years of their life had a 23% lower risk of dementia. In fact, in some cases, dementia was delayed by an average of 2.6 years in people who consumed lower sugar levels early in their life. Now, there is a caveat, though. Experts have cautioned that this is an observational study, which does not necessarily prove that eating less sugar directly prevents dementia. However, it is never late to make positive changes to your diet to boost your health. Stephen Fleming has officially been named the head coach of the England Test team. Meanwhile, Joe Root has been reinstated as the new captain of the English Red Ball side. Fleming impressed the England and Wales Cricket Board over a series of interviews during the last few weeks. While the Kiwi is replacing his compatriot, Brendan McCullum, who remains in charge of the white ball teams, Fleming wasn't exactly England's first choice to take over the side. Former England coach Andy Flower subsequently ruled himself out of the running to replace McCullum. Now, that opened the door for Fleming's appointment. Fleming hasn't worked as a head coach of a national team before. And since retiring as a player in 2009, he has only coached in franchise cricket. Although Fleming did so with success, Fleming won 5 IPL titles with the Chennai Super Kings, as well as 2 Championship League titles. He has also experience of working in the Big Bash and the 100. Fleming's first assignment is likely to be the Tour of

was Stoke's vice-captain, but the ECB believes that he isn't ready to be captain yet. Root is likely to be England's next captain till the end of 2025-27 World Test Championship cycle. All right, now let's get you the latest updates from the world of entertainment. The trailer for the film adaptation of Tomi Adeyemi's best-selling novel, The Children of Blood and Bone, launched this week. However, he said that she will not be seeing the film. In a video post on social media, the author called it the worst thing she has ever had to live through. Despite her role as co-writer and executive producer, she said, and I'm quoting her here, "I never want to hear about this project again. I don't have anything to say about the people who made it. I do not care anymore. I'm trying to move on. This video might make it worse, but I don't know how it can be any worse." Well, Adeyemi is credited as co-writer and executive producer. Children of Blood and Bone is scheduled to begin its global theatrical release from January 14, 2027. The movie features Viola Davis, Cynthia Erivo, Amanda Stenberg, Regina King and Damson Idris. The original production of Harry Potter and the Cursed Child celebrated its 10th anniversary in London. Since its official premiere in 2016, the play has welcomed over 2.5 million audience members, including more than 300,000 first-time theatre-goers. Directed by John Tiffany and based on the original story by J.K. Rowling, the landmark production holds the record as the longest-running play in modern West and history to be performed as a two-part theatrical experience. The highly anticipated Clueless sequel series has officially been greenlit, with Alicia Silverstone set to reprise her iconic role as Cher Horowitz. The show has received a 6-episode order and is slated to begin production in Los Angeles in 2027. According to sources, the production has submitted paperwork with the California Film Commission to receive state tax subsidies. The project will pick up 30 years after the events of the original 1995 cult classic. And with that, it's time for us to slip into a very short break. Don't go anywhere. More news and updates will follow on the other side. You're watching Beyond World is One. Stay tuned.

0: In this round.
1: French football turns the page. Zinedine Zidane is the new head coach of Le Bleu. The French Football Federation has officially named Zidane as successor to Didier Deschamps, who steps down after 14 years in charge. For France, this is more than an appointment. It's the return of a national icon. Zidane was the heartbeat of France's 1998 World Cup triumph, scoring twice in the final against Brazil. He went on to win the Ballon d'Or the same year and led Le Bleu to Euro glory in 2000. As a manager, Zidane delivered an unprecedented 3 straight Champions League titles with Real Madrid. Now, the man who gave France its greatest footballing memory takes charge of its future. A national hero is back home, this time in the dugout.

French football turns the page. Zinedine Zidane is the new head coach of Le Bleu. The French Football Federation has officially named Zidane as successor to Didier Deschamps, who steps down after 14 years in charge. For France, this is more than an appointment. It's the return of a national icon. Zidane was the heartbeat of France's 1998 World Cup triumph, scoring twice in the final against Brazil. He went on to win the Ballon d'Or the same year and led Le Bleu to Euro glory in 2000. As a manager, Zidane delivered an unprecedented 3 straight Champions League titles with Real Madrid. Now, the man who gave France its greatest footballing memory takes charge of its future. A national hero is back home, this time in the dugout.

French football turns the page. Zinedine Zidane is the new head coach of Le Bleu. The French Football Federation has officially named Zidane as successor to Didier Deschamps, who steps down after 14 years in charge. For France, this is...

Hello and welcome back to Vyond, World is One. I'm Kanishka Sarkar and this is Speed News. Let's take a look at all the stories that are making headlines at this hour. The Board of Peace for Gaza has announced that Hamas has agreed to an actionable plan for surrendering its weapons, which will be followed by Israeli withdrawal from Gaza. Hamas says a national committee will oversee the storage of its weapons while mediators will monitor Israel's compliance with the agreement. The Board of Peace says the focus now shifts to implementing the next phases of the Gaza ceasefire as Egypt prepares to host talks with US, Qatari and Turkish mediators. Trump described Hamas's complete disarmament as a key step toward establishing a new Palestinian administration in Gaza. Israeli media reports say that Israel has not accepted the current Hamas disarmament plan, insisting that there will be no Israeli withdrawal from the Yellow Line before Gaza Strip is fully demilitarized. More than 50 activists were arrested outside Westminster's Magistrates Court in London during a protest challenging the use of counter-terrorism laws. Protest title, Saving Lives is Not Terrorism, also criticized the UK government's position on the conflict in Gaza. Authorities have not provided further details on the arrests. The US Senate has rejected another War Powers resolution aimed at restricting President Donald Trump's authority to continue military operations against Iran without congressional approval. The measure failed by a vote of 49 to 50, marking another unsuccessful attempt by lawmakers to limit U.S. military involvement in the conflict. The vote comes amid growing regional tensions and concerns over further escalation.

serious regional escalation after a drone strike targeted two vessels at the Damietta port on the Mediterranean coast. He called on Egypt, Spain, Europe and the wider international community to work together to prevent further tensions in the region. Egyptian authorities are investigating the attack on the US-owned floating storage and regasification unit, Energos Winter, and the Greek-owned LNG tanker, Gaslog Salem. The Iranian Islamic Revolutionary Guard Corps said it carried out strikes against US military facilities in Kuwait and Jordan in retaliation for large-scale US attack on Iran's Keshm Island earlier that day. According to the IRGC, the retaliatory strike on the US base in Kuwait destroyed two drone hangars and a fuel depot used by aircraft and military helicopters. The IRGC also claimed that another retaliatory strike on a US military facility in Jordan resulted in the destruction of three F-35 fighter jets. Saudi Arabia and 13 other countries have announced a new maritime defense coalition aimed at protecting freedom of navigation through the Bab el-Mandeb Strait, the Red Sea and the Gulf of Aden. Riyadh says the multinational maritime defense alliance will strengthen cooperation to safeguard international trade and energy routes through the strategic waterways. The initiative comes amid rising regional tensions, including attacks on shipping routes by Iran-backed Houthi fighters in Yemen. A Russian attack on a food business in Ukraine's Pavlohar killed at least three people and injured at least 10, according to regional officials. And the strikes triggered a fire at the site, with security footage showing at the moment of the explosion. Ukrainian authorities said emergency services responded to the damage as investigations into the attack continue. Hundreds of migrants reached Spain's North African enclave of Ceuta on Thursday after crossing from Morocco by swimming through coastal waters and breaching border barriers. Spanish authorities deployed military personnel, police and maritime patrol units alongside the coastline and roads as the arrivals entered the city. Ceuta and Melilla, Spain's two territories in North of Africa, remain key entry points for migrants attempting to reach the European Union. Italian Prime Minister Giorgia Meloni has called for Spain to be suspended from the European Union's Schengen travel zone after thousands of migrants reached the Spanish enclave of Ceuta from Morocco. Meloni said Italy was prepared to support exceptional measures, including suspending Spain's Schengen participation, describing the scenes in Ceuta as shocking. Spain says at least nine people died trying to swim to the enclave. Madrid has rejected the Italian criticism, accused of immigration for political purposes, and called for European solidarity rather than political rhetoric. Venezuelan authorities have begun demolishing buildings damaged by last month's deadly earthquakes in La Guaira. Controlled explosions were used to bring down the first of dozens of unstable structures as residents urged officials to ensure no victims remain trapped beneath the rubble before further demolitions. The disaster killed thousands, injured many more, and left more than 1,000 buildings destroyed or damaged. Chile has restored consular relations with Venezuela, marking a new stage in ties between the two South American countries after a diplomatic break. Chilean President Jose Antonio Kast said that both governments are prepared to work together on shared challenges, including security, migration and economic development. The move comes after the two nations suspended consular relations in early 2025 and diplomatic tensions.

Cuban President Miguel Díaz-Canel has defended the country's planned economic reforms, saying that they are a sovereign choice and not a response to pressure from the United States. Addressing the National Assembly, Díaz-Canel said that Cuba would allow greater private participation in some sectors while protecting state control over healthcare, education, science and other strategic services. He rejected fears of large-scale privatization, saying that the reforms were aimed at addressing economic challenges without adopting what he called predatory capitalism. He also accused U.S. of threatening Cuba, but said that Havana remained open to resolving differences through dialogue. Colombia's president-elect Abelardo de la Espriella has given guerrilla groups less than a week to surrender before he takes office on August 7th. Addressing security concerns, he warned armed factions operating the country that they would face a strong response if they refused to submit to the law. He said that there would be no further false peace processes and vowed to back security forces in restoring order. His remarks come ahead of his inauguration, with security expected to be a key focus of his administration. Rescue operations are underway in southern Italian city of Messina after a three-story building collapse. Seven people are reported missing and three others have been injured, including one person in serious condition, according to local authorities. Firefighters are searching through the rubble as officials work to determine the cause of the collapse. Messina mayor said that emergency crews are focused on locating the missing people and investigating the circumstances behind the incident. Chile and South Korea have signed a cooperation agreement to expand collaboration in the critical mineral sector, focusing on strategic resources, including copper and lithium. Australian President Jose Antonio Kast described bilateral relations between the two countries as being in an exemplary period. The agreement aims to strengthen trade, investment and supply chain cooperation as global demand grows for key minerals used in advanced industries.

Auntie Amina, South Africa's Cape Town, calling for a halt to the processing of foreign visas until millions of undocumented nationals receive official identity documents. Demonstrators said the government should prioritize registering citizens without proper documentation before approving further foreign applications. The protest highlights ongoing tensions over immigration, identity and access to public resources in South Africa. Liberian authorities have destroyed around 4.2 metric tons of cocaine seized in the country's largest ever drug bust. The drugs, valued at an estimated $336 million, were burned on the outskirts of Monrovia after being presented as evidence in court. The seizure has implicated senior police officials, with several officers charged or alleged links to the shipment. ChatGPT and Roblox could soon face stricter rules in the European Union. The European Commission said that both the platforms have reported user numbers above the threshold set under the Digital Services Act. Officials said that they could be designated as very large online platforms sooner or later. If that happens, both companies will have to follow stricter rules on content moderation, risk management and user safety. They'll also be required to take greater responsibility for illegal content and be more transparent about how their platforms operate. Alphabet-owned cybersecurity firm Wiz has discovered a major security flaw in Microsoft's Azure Cosmos DB Cloud database service. The company said the now-patched vulnerability could have allowed hackers to remotely access thousands of cloud customers. Cosmos DB is widely used to store data for chatbots, web applications, online services and Microsoft products including Teams and Copilot. Microsoft said it has fixed the issue in coordination with Wiz and found no evidence that any customers were affected. Amazon-owned Zoox has received U.S. approval to commercially deploy its steering wheel-free robo-taxis. The approval allows Zoox to operate up to 2,500 robo-taxis a year for the next 2 years. The vehicles have no steering wheel or pedals and are designed to specify autonomous ride-hailing. The U.S. Auto Safety Agency said Zoox's vehicles meet safety requirements but will still face strict reporting rules on crashes and other incidents. It can now charge passengers for rides subject to state and local approvals as it competes with Tesla and Alphabet's Waymo in the growing robo-taxi market. Google will introduce its new way check system on the Play Store worldwide by the end of 2026. This feature will help app makers check a user's age without asking for an ID card or selfie. It'll work with Google's Family Link app, where parents can set their child's age so only suitable apps and content are shown. Google is expanding the feature as more countries ask app stores to do more to protect children online. LinkedIn has introduced a new feature that allows users to report posts that they believe are low-quality AI-generated content or AI slop. The company says the tool will help improve its systems to identify and reduce AI-generated posts in users' feeds. LinkedIn is also removing its AI-powered Enhance Your Post Writing tool and replacing it with a simple proofreading feature in order to help users keep their own writing style. The platform says it is also blocking hundreds of thousands of automated comments every day to reduce spam and
inauthentic content. On to business updates now. Asian markets staged a strong rebound after a week of steep losses led by a sharp recovery in South Korean chip stocks. SK Hynix surged 20% after its chairman bought around $3 million worth of shares, a move that is seen as a vote of confidence in the sector. South Korea's Kospi jumped 13% at the open, while Japan's Nikkei also climbed more than 5% as technology stocks recovered, helping ease concerns over a broader AI-driven sell-off. The gains reflect renewed investor optimism after recent volatility in global semiconductor and tech markets. Apple has reported its strongest June quarter on record, beating Wall Street estimates on the back of robust iPhone, Mac and services growth. Revenue rose 16%, supported by a strong rebound in China and solid global demand across all regions. Profit also climbed sharply, reflecting broad-based strength in its product lineup. However, investors were disappointed by a weaker-than-expected outlook for the current quarter, with Apple citing supply constraints despite strong demand. The cautious guidance weighed on shares in after-hours trading,

The results also marked Tim Cook's final earnings report as CEO ahead of his transition to executive chairman in September. Microsoft has delivered a major boost to investor confidence after reporting strong earnings and a better-than-expected outlook for its Azure cloud business. Shares surged sharply, driving the company to its biggest one-day increase in market value on record, adding about $450 billion in market capitalization. Investors reacted positively to signs that Microsoft's heavy investment in artificial intelligence are starting to pay off, with double-digit growth in its cloud and AI services helping fuel optimism about future earnings momentum. Amazon is riding the artificial intelligence wave, posting stronger than expected second quarter results as cloud and AI businesses surge. Revenue crossed $200 billion, with AWS sales jumping 37%. The company is also seeing triple-digit growth in some AI divisions, underscoring the strong demand for its services. And at the same time, Amazon is ramping up investment, raising its 2026 spending forecast as it pours more money into data centers, chips, and computing infrastructure. Responded positively, rewarding the company's aggressive AI-driven growth strategy. On to some sports-related updates now. Eddie Howe has parted ways with Newcastle United after 5 years at St. James Park. Howe's abrupt departure comes less than a month ahead of the new Premier League season. Newcastle United are set to replace him with Matias Yaesel of Ali. Howe helped Newcastle to their first major title in 70 years with the 2025 Carabao Cup. As per reports, the separation was amicable as Eddie wants to take a break from football. All three Indians have made the cut for the final showdown of the men's javelin throw at the Commonwealth Games in Glasgow. India's golden boy Neeraj Chopra qualified fifth with a best throw of 79.61 meters. Chopra returned to the Commonwealth Games 8 years after his gold at the Gold Coast event. Rohit Yadav and Yashpreet Singh were the other two Indians to qualify. A total of 12 athletes have qualified for the final, which is set to take place on Friday. European football's governing body, UEFA, says that it could boycott the World Cup if FIFA moves ahead with its private investment-backed commercial subsidiary. FIFA has announced the proposed entity would manage major events, including the World Cup and Club World Cup. The move has triggered concerns from UEFA over control, governance, and the future direction of global football. India has added two more medals at the Commonwealth Games in Glasgow, taking its overall tally to 17. Weightlifter Lovepreet Singh secured a silver medal, while discus thrower Seema Kaliramna claimed bronze. The latest victories strengthen India's performance at the Games, with athletes continuing to compete across multiple disciplines. On to updates from the world of entertainment now. Sean Diddy Combs' release date has been changed to January 24, 2028, after originally being sentenced to 15 months with a release date of April 15, 2028. This week, it was reported that Combs was placed in solitary confinement following a fight with a fellow inmate. Combs is serving his sentence at a low-security federal prison in Fort Dix, New Jersey. His seven-week trial last year in Manhattan Federal Court centered on and days-long sexual performances, sometimes called freak-offs, between two former girlfriends of Combs and male sex workers.
The trailer for the film adaptation of Tommy Adeyemi's best-selling novel, The Children of Blood and Bone, launched this week. However, Adeyemi said that she will not see the film. In fact, in a video post on social media, the author called it the worst thing she ever had to live through. Despite her role as co-writer and executive producer, she said, and I quote her here, "I never want to hear about this project again. I don't have anything to say about the people who made it. I do not care anymore. I'm trying to move on. This video might make it worse, but I don't know how it can be any worse." Unquote. Adeyemi is credited as co-writer and executive producer. Children of Blood and Bone is scheduled to begin its global theatrical release from January 14, 2027. The movie features Viola Davis, Cynthia Erivo, Amandla Sternberg, Regina King, and Damson Idris. The original production of Harry Potter and the Cursed Child celebrated its 10th anniversary in London since its official premiere in 2016. The play has welcomed over 2.5 million audience members, including more than 300,000 first-time theatre-goers. Directed by John Tiffany and based on an original story by J.K. Rowling, the landmark production holds the record as the longest-running play in modern West End history to be performed as a two-part theatrical experience. The highly anticipated Clueless sequel series has officially been greenlit, with Alicia Silverstone set to reprise her iconic role as Cher Horowitz. The show has received a 6-episode order and is slated to begin production in Los Angeles in 2027. According to sources, the production has submitted paperwork with the California Film Commission to receive state tax subsidies. The project will pick up 30 years after the events of the original 1995 cult classic. Makers of Odesi have released the music video for When I'm Home, a song that featured in the credits of Christopher Nolan's directorial. The track has been created by Travis Scott, James Blake, and Ludwig Göransson, who also composed the film's score. The film has amassed nearly $700 million worldwide at the box office. Scott made his feature film debut in The Odyssey. He plays Bard, who carries out the invocation of the epic poem at the start of the film.

French football turns the page. Zinedine Zidane is the new head coach of Le Bleu. The French Football Federation has officially named Zidane as successor to Didier Deschamps, who steps down after 14 years in charge. For France, this is more than an appointment. It's the return of a national icon. Zidane was the heartbeat of France's 1998 World Cup triumph, scoring twice in the final against Brazil. He went on to win the Ballon d'Or the same year and led Les Bleus to Euro glory in 2000. As a manager, Zidane delivered an unprecedented three straight Champions League titles with Real Madrid. Now, the man who gave France its greatest footballing memory takes charge of its future. A national hero is back home, this time in the dugout.

French football turns the page. Zinedine Zidane is the new head coach of Le Bleu. The French Football Federation has officially named Zidane as successor to Didier Deschamps, who steps down after 14 years in charge. For France, this is more than an appointment. It's the return of a national icon. Zidane was the heartbeat of France's 1998 World Cup triumph, scoring twice in the final against Brazil. He went on to win the Ballon d'Or the same year.

Welcome back. You're watching Beyond Wellness One. I'm Kripa. Let's get started with the top headlines unfolding at the South. The Indian Navy has taken delivery of Nipun, its second indigenously built diving support vessel, marking another step in the country's effort to build specialized underwater capabilities at home.

Opposition lawmakers stage a protest outside Parliament of India, demanding accountability over alleged financial irregularities involving donations for construction of the Ayodhya Ram temple. U.S. President Donald Trump reportedly says he's not sure whether Washington will allow Ukraine to build Patriot surface-to-air interceptor missiles. The issue, considered a top priority for Kyiv, was discussed when Trump met Ukraine's leader Volodymyr Zelensky at the White House this week.

Italian Prime Minister Giorgia Meloni has threatened to suspend Schengen free travel arrangements with Spain after thousands of migrants stormed into Spanish exclave of Ceuta from Morocco. At least 9 people have died after a 4-story residential building collapsed in Maharashtra's Bhiwandi, causing panic and chaos in the area. Teams from the NDRF, police and fire department have launched a rescue operation. Argentina's President Javier Milei has announced plans to strengthen central bank independence, enforce spending cuts and open capital markets. The reforms aim to tackle decades of inflation and tighten control over government finances.

0: U.S. President Donald Trump has announced a historic agreement for the complete disarmament of Hamas, calling it a critical step toward establishing a new governing authority in Gaza. Hamas and the Board of Peace later confirmed his announcement. Reports indicate that mediators and Hamas leaders have reached a proposed framework in Cairo. According to sources close to the talks, the proposal outlines provisions for dismantling the group's weapons and a gradual withdrawal of Israeli forces from Gaza. But Israeli media reports, they say that Israel is not fully on board yet, insisting that there will be no Israeli withdrawal. From the yellow line before Gaza Strip is fully demilitarized. Diplomatic sources had earlier indicated that while significant progress was made during the talks in Cairo, it remains uncertain whether the agreement will hold, as Israeli officials have expressed strong dissatisfaction with several key terms. Ghazi Hamad, a senior member of the Hamas negotiating team, stated that the group expects international mediators and the Board of Peace to guarantee Israel's full compliance with the proposed terms. Under this framework, the Palestinian Technocratic Committee, established by the Board of Peace to govern Gaza, would oversee the storage and decommissioning of Hamas's weapons. Announcing the development on Truth Social, President Trump stated that disarmament would take place across carefully structured phases. He added that following the disarmament process, Israeli forces would withdraw, clearing the way for an international stabilization force to work alongside a new Palestinian police force to ensure Gaza's security. He also thanked mediators from Egypt, Qatar and Turkey. The issue of Hamas's disarmament has remained the primary sticking point in advancing the broader ceasefire deal that has been in place between Israel and Hamas in Gaza since October. Despite that ceasefire, violence continues to flare in the enclave, with recent Israeli strikes killing at least six people, including two children on Thursday. We were earlier joined by Peter Kuznick from Washington, D.C. He is professor of history and director of the Nuclear Studies Institute at American University. Here's what he said.
1: The biggest challenge, there are going to be two big challenges. One, Israel does not want to withdraw. And two, Hamas doesn't want to disarm. And it doesn't take an entire side in this to sabotage it. We know there are elements within Hamas that don't like this agreement and would refuse to disarm. They could easily blow it up. And we've seen the Israelis blow up agreements repeatedly, including the agreement with Hezbollah. So the chances of this working are slim. However, Trump desperately needed a distraction from the war in Iran. He hasn't had any positive news out of Iran, and he seems to be cornered and desperate there. And so he's making an announcement here that will get a lot of headlines, distract from Iran temporarily until this falls apart. Now, possibly that's wrong. Possibly both sides are so tired of this terrible situation there that they will be willing to make concessions. But we've not seen, there's no trust between Hamas and the Israelis. The people of Gaza are very bitter toward the Israelis for what looks like a genocide to the world. 70,000, maybe hundreds of thousands of Gazans have been killed. There's still 2 million living under these horrible circumstances. So, yes, everybody wants to see reconstruction. Everybody wants to see peace. People would like to see Hamas disarmed. They'd like to see Israel withdraw. But wanting that to happen and actually making it happen are two very, very different things.
0: Shifting our focus to Israel now, the country heads to a national election on October 27, the first since the October 7, 2023 Hamas attack that transformed the country's as well as West Asia's political and security landscape. And with less than 3 months to go, Israeli Prime Minister Benjamin Netanyahu appears to have narrowed the gap with his main challenger in the race for public support. A new Channel 12 television poll shows that Netanyahu

Ahwan, former Israel Defense Forces Chief Gadi Eisenkot, tied with 38% of respondents, saying that they would prefer each of them to lead the country. The result marks a significant turnaround for Netanyahu. Just earlier this month, the same broadcaster found Eisenkot leading with 43% support, compared with Netanyahu's 34%. Now, Israel does not directly elect its prime minister. Voters choose members of the 120-seat Knesset, and the leader most likely to form a governing coalition becomes prime minister. The poll projects the anti-Netanyahu bloc, excluding Arab parties, at 60 seats, just one short of the 61 needed for a majority. Netanyahu's bloc is projected to win 50 seats, while Arab parties are expected to secure the remaining 10. The survey also projects Eisenkot's Yashar party as the largest in parliament with 23 seats, followed closely by Netanyahu's Likud with 22. When asked what would shape their vote, 32% of respondents identified Israel's handling of the multi-front war as their top concern, while 25% pointed to the cost of living and the economy. Even as Israel prepares for a political future, both Gazans and Israelis continue to reel with the impact of the war. According to Palestinian health officials, Israeli strikes killed at least 4 people, including 2 children, in the Gaza Strip on Thursday, and the Khan Yunis area. The Israeli military says it targeted 2 military operatives and could even be seen gathering outside a hospital, mourning loved ones killed in alleged Israeli fire. According to the Gaza Health Ministry, more than 1,200 Palestinians have been killed since the October 2025 ceasefire took effect, while the ministry says the overall death toll in Gaza since October 2023 has crossed 73,000. Israel is also facing growing concern over the mental health of its armed forces. Israeli newspaper reports that 2 female active duty soldiers died by suicide over the past 2 days, taking the number of active duty military suicides this year to at least 16. The report says the annual total in the final months of 2023 to 21 in 2024 and 22 in 2025. The highest level in 15 years, with several cases linked to combat service and the post-traumatic stress disorder associated with it during the Gaza war. U.S. President Donald Trump has lashed out at the U.S. Supreme Court over rulings against his administration on key policies, including tariffs and birthright citizenship. Trump claims the decisions have cost the U.S. trillions and trillions of dollars, though many critics argue that the president's claims are unsupported. Venting out his anger in a post on Truth Social, Trump accused the court of damaging the country financially by ruling against his positions on tariffs and birthright citizenship. In the birthright citizenship case, the court ruled against him 6-3 on June 30, finding that the policy connected and conflicted with the 14th Amendment and more than a century of legal precedent. The decision was supported by several justices, including Trump appointees Amy Coney Barrett and Brett Kavanaugh, who upheld the Constitutional Citizenship Clause. The clause states that all persons born or naturalized in the U.S. and subject to its jurisdiction are citizens of the country and the state where they reside. In the tariffs case, the court overturned the president's signature economic strategy on February 20, concluding that the reciprocal levies he had placed on foreign trading partners had been unlawfully imposed via the International Emergency Economic Powers Act 1977. Justice Barrett and another Trump appointee, Justice Neil Gorsuch, they joined the majority opposing that administration's tariff policy. The decision forced the administration to force the back more than $81 billion of the money it raked under tax strategy. Despite his criticism of the Supreme Court, President Trump is continuing to seek its intervention in his legal battles. He has asked the court to overturn the $83.3 million defamation verdict awarded to writer E. John Carroll.
Trump argued he cannot be held

personally liable for statements made while serving as president. Well, the writer had accused Trump in her 2019 memoir of sexually assaulting her in a dressing room in a department store in Manhattan in the mid-1990s. While lower courts have upheld the 2024 verdict, the Supreme Court is now considering whether to hear his appeal. The court also declined in June to hear Trump's appeal of a separate $5 million verdict in Carroll's favor. Trump has repeatedly denied her allegations against him. Moving on now, amid the ongoing heat wave, U.S. is facing a rather unusual crisis. The American Red Cross has declared the second national blood supply crisis in its history, casting a cloud over availability of blood for patients across the country. Now, why is this significant? The American Red Cross is the single largest blood supplier in the U.S., providing about 40% of blood to hospitals. However, the organization is facing a shortage as blood donations have fallen to a four-year low. The problem has exacerbated as it is currently distributing 3,500 more units of blood than normal during this time of the year. The extent of the crisis cannot be understated. For instance, the organization has stocks of less than one day for type O positive blood. If you ask why does this matter, it is the most commonly transfused blood type and accounts for 60% of Red Cross blood distributions. As per the American Red Cross, O positive blood can be safely given to about 80% of patients. Now, the American Red Cross has attributed this crisis to a combination of factors. First, the high temperatures in the United States. As a result, people are more selective about when to venture outside. Facilities hosting blood donation drives have not been able to maintain a comfortable environment for them. The increased number of wildfires and widespread foodborne illnesses have also diverted resources. Now, the last time when the Red Cross declared a national blood crisis was in January 2022, when the COVID-19 crisis was raging across the world. At this juncture, the organization has taken unique steps to incentivize blood donation. Any resident in America who comes forward to donate blood by July 31 will receive a free movie ticket voucher via email. This is not all. Those who donate blood in the month of August shall receive an Amazon gift card worth $20 by email. But this crisis is not restricted to U.S. alone. In United Kingdom too, the NHS Blood Donation Service has revealed that stocks of some blood types have dropped to just 3 days of supply, which is less than half of what is normal. It attributed this crisis to the current heat wave with fewer people coming forward to donate blood. According to NHS, it needs at least 5,000 blood donors daily. Even in Canada, blood supplies have declined by nearly 20% since the start of June. According to the Canadian Blood Services, weekly blood donation appointments have fallen short by 1,500 to 2,500 each week. How for drop-in donations, there is unknown. While governments are taking steps to improve the resilience of the blood supply chain, a sustained decline in blood donations remains detrimental. Remember, every donation helps ensure life-saving blood. It ensures that it is available for patients every day and when emergencies strike. We move on to India now. Monsoon continues to batter large parts of the country with floods, landslides and buildings collapsing and disrupting normal life across several states. In Maharashtra alone, a four-story residential building collapsed in Bhiwandi, killing 9 people. In Assam, the death toll from flood-related situations, while over 2 lakh people continue to be affected across the state. In a major relief measure, the Assam government has announced a 6-month moratorium on the repayment of all types of loans taken by people affected by the floods. The government says the move is aimed at easing the financial burden on families struggling to recover from the disaster.
Well, Chief Minister Himanta Biswa Sarma has also sought a special relief and rehabilitation package from the central government, calling the floods unprecedented. Even as floodwaters slowly recede in some areas, new rainfall threatens to worsen the situation. The Meteorological Department has forecast heavy to very heavy rain along with thunderstorms across the state until August 1. Orange alerts have been issued for several districts, with authorities warning of floods, waterlogging, landslides and travel disruptions. The Assam State Disaster Management urges people to remain vigilant and avoid unnecessary travel. Bollywood actor Kartik Aaryan has extended support to flood victims by donating 1 crore rupees to the Assam CM's relief fund. Prime Minister Modi convened a high-level meeting in New Delhi with MPs from Arunachal Pradesh and Nagaland and even extended support in tackling challenges posed by the recent floods. Flood situation is also worsening in Odisha. Severe flooding due to heavy rainfall over the past 2 days has caused significant damage. Health Minister Mukesh Mahaling visited flood-affected areas on Thursday and assured the residents of appropriate help. In another state, in Uttarakhand, rising water levels in Alaknanda River have crossed the warning mark at Rudraprayag. Authorities have advised people living along riverbanks and vulnerable areas to move to safer locations as continuous rainfall pushes rivers and streams into spate. In Gujarat, the state government has announced a financial rehabilitation package for traders affected by heavy rains and flooding in Valsad and Navsari districts. Scientists have found promising evidence that widely used drug Viagra could also have a role in fighting the spread of cancer. Also known as sildenafil, it is a drug primarily used to treat erectile dysfunction. It was originally developed to treat conditions linked to reduced blood flow, but its effects soon became clear. Now, a recent study suggests the drug could have another potential use. Researchers have found that it may help curb cancer metastasis through a newly identified biological mechanism linked to the drug's effect on blood vessels. This drug curbs the ability of cancer cells to use cholesterol, which scientists say is an essential part of cell membranes. They say cholesterol also plays a key role in helping cancer cells break away from the primary tumor and spread to other parts of the body. Limiting their access to cholesterol could therefore make it harder for cancer cells to form new tumors. The report also suggests Viagra's anti-metastatic effect could be stronger when combined with statins. The combination could both restrict cholesterol availability and reduce its production in cancer cells. According to a study published in the journal Cancer Research, people taking Viagra showed better survival rates. For decades, the Indian film industry has treated its villains as the designated punching bags of the righteous leading men. However, several times we have witnessed moments when audiences have been more captivated by the flawed villain than the perfect hero. Let's take a look at all the times when actors rose to fame with their negative or anti-hero roles. Kannada cinema actor Yash rose to national and international fame with his rugged anti-hero portrayal of Rocky Bhai from the KGF franchise. This year, he will be returning to the big screen in Toxic and Ramayana Part 1. In both the ventures, he will be seen essaying anti-hero roles. Bobby Deol's career experienced a massive resurgence after his performance as the mute, bloodthirsty Abrar Haq in Sandeep Reddy Vanga's Animal. Despite his limited screen time, his raw and ferocious energy captured global attention. He recently featured as the larger-than-life villain in Vijay starrer Jananayagan. In 2025, Akshay Khanna found renewed fame for his performance in Dhurandhar as Rehman Dakit. While that may have been a new experience for Gen Z, this is not the first time that Khanna managed to steal the show in a negative role. He has long been a master of cold, calculating, menacing villain, a trait he brought in movies such as Race, Humraaz, Dishum and Chawa.

Well, Sanjay Dutta's towering physicality and baritone make him a natural scene stealer. In Agnipath, his hairless, intimidating look and sheer brutality completely overshadowed the protagonist's journey. Even as a secondary antagonist in the Dhurandhar franchise, he dominated his presence in KGF Chapter 2 as well and the Tamil blockbuster Leo. In Sanjay Leela Bhansali's Padmavat, Ranveer Singh delivered a story of Alauddin Khilji. Singh embraced his character after pushing him to physical and psychological extremes. His electrifying performance became the talking point of the year in 2018. Well, for the longest time, Imran Hashmi has been the designated bad guy of Bollywood. Through his characters, Hashmi has repeatedly proved that crime pays at the box office. In Once Upon a Time in Mumbai, he played the rebellious Shoaib. His portrayal of a hungry, reckless young gangster effectively stole the narrative. He has consistently used his charm to anchor anti-hero roles in movies like Jannat, Why Cheat India, and most recently in Huck. Hashmi has enjoyed a fan base which happily roots for the bad guy when he has enough charisma. No conversation about villains overshadowing heroes is complete without the mention of the man who pioneered the trend. Before he became the reigning king of romance, Shah Rukh Khan gained early stardom and overnight fame by playing obsessive dark characters in 1993's Dar and Bazigar. In Dar, his stuttering psychopathic stalker completely sidelined Sunny Deol's heroic leading man. In Bazigar, he played a sympathetic anti-hero on a murderous rampage, effectively making the villain the sole lead of the film. Khan's early career risks laid the groundwork for his stardom.

French football turns the page. Zinedine Zidane is the new head coach of Le Bleu. The French Football Federation has officially named Zidane as successor to Didier Deschamps, who steps down after 14 years in charge. For France, this is more than an appointment. It's the return of a national icon. Zidane was the heartbeat of France's 1998 World Cup triumph, scoring twice in the final against Brazil. He went on to win the Ballon d'Or the same year and led Le Bleu to Euro glory in 2000. As a manager, Zidane delivered an unprecedented three straight Champions League titles with Real Madrid. Now, the man who gave France its greatest footballing memory takes charge of its future. The national hero is back home, this time in the dugout.

French football turns the page. Zinedine Zidane is the new head coach of Le Bleu. The French Football Federation has officially named Zidane as successor to Didier Deschamps, who steps down after 14 years in charge.

For France, this is more than an appointment. It's the return of a national icon. Zidane was the heartbeat of France's 1998 World Cup triumph, scoring twice in the final against Brazil. He went on to win the Ballon d'Or the same year and led Les Bleus to Euro glory in 2000. As a manager, Zidane delivered an unprecedented 3 straight Champions League titles with Real Madrid. Now, the man who gave France its greatest footballing memory takes charge of its future. A national hero is back home, this time in the dugout.

0: Welcome back. Thanks for staying with us. You're watching Beyond World This One with me, Diksha Bisla. We have lots to uncover in this bullet. Let's start with the headlines. U.S. President Donald Trump reportedly says that he is not sure whether Washington will allow Ukraine to build Patriot surface-to-air interceptor missiles. The issue, considered a top priority for Kyiv, was discussed when Trump met Ukraine's leader Volodymyr Zelensky at the White House this week. Opposition lawmakers staged a protest outside Parliament of India demanding accountability over alleged financial irregularities involving donations for the construction of the Ayodhya Ram Temple. The Indian Navy has taken delivery of Nippon, its second indigenously built diving support vessel, marking another step in the country's effort to build specialized underwater capabilities at home. Italian Prime Minister Giorgia Meloni has threatened to suspend Schengen free travel arrangements with Spain. And this after thousands of migrants stormed into Spanish enclave of Ceuta from Morocco. At least 9 in the area. Teams from the NDRF, Bhiwandi Police and Fire Department have launched a rescue operation. Argentina's president Javier Milei has announced plans to strengthen central bank independence, enforce spending cuts and open capital markets. The reforms aim to tackle decades of inflation and tighten control over government finances. Telangana Chief Minister Revanth Reddy's comments about engineering graduates in the state has sparked a massive political row. At an event in Hyderabad, Chief Minister Reddy flagged poor employability among engineering graduates, calling their education a criminal waste. While speaking at the event, Reddy referred to the large number of engineering students passing out every year. Reddy said that over 1 lakh engineering graduates complete their course in the state every year, but many of them are unable to write even a simple job application.
1: Every year, nearly 1.1 lakh graduates pass out from engineering colleges. But if you ask them to write an application for a job for themselves on a plain paper, they cannot even write that. This is the level of education today. Their education is a criminal waste.
0: Opposition BJP and the BRS have condemned Reddy's remarks and accused the Chief Minister of insulting engineering graduates and their abilities. In a post on X, BRS working president KT Rama Rao questioned what qualifications Reddy had to make such a remark.

0: In a statement, state BJP chief spokesperson N.V. Subhash also hit out at the chief minister and accused the Congress party of lecturing the nation on unemployment, but also choosing to ridicule lakhs of engineering graduates who work tirelessly. Now, amid the backlash, Chief Minister Revanth Reddy has clarified that he was not blaming the graduates, but the education system. However, the controversy has sparked a massive uproar politically and has also triggered a debate on social media. Well, this is the latest we are getting in, where Telangana Chief Minister A. Revanth Reddy has expressed concern over the employability of engineering graduates, and it is undoubtedly a major point of concern. But he has used the phrase a criminal waste, referring to, of course, the education system which has created these graduates, and of course the employability is in question. The comment came during his discussion on the gap between academic qualifications and employable skills, where Revanth Reddy claimed that some engineering graduates refuse to acquire skills but expect others to find employment for them. And for more on this, we're now being joined by T.V. Mohandas Pai from Bengaluru. He's a chairman of Foreign Capital Partners and a political commentator. Thank you so much, sir, for making time for us and joining us on the broadcast. Now, we've heard Telangana Chief Minister A. Revanth Reddy calling, of course, the unemployability of the graduates, but the term that he has used, or the phrase, a criminal waste about their education. What do you make of this remark?
1: Well, he's right. He's honest. He's right. But the question you got to ask is, as Chief Minister of Telangana, what is he doing about it? This is not the problem of today. It has been there for a long period of time. There are too many poor engineering colleges all over the country in every state. Barring the top 25, 30, 40%, the rest are not good. They are in poorer parts of the state. They are ill-qualified, but people have aspirations. They pay through their nose for high fees and go there, and they don't get a good education. And it's also the result of bad schooling. When you finish your class 12, if you've not got a good education, you are not articulate, you don't have soft skills, then you go to college, how will you improve 4 years in an indifferent college? So he's very right. But the question you got to ask Revanth Reddy is, he the Chief Minister, Education Minister, what has he done as Chief Minister and Education Minister to improve? That's the question you got to ask. What he's saying is the truth. I mean, I don't think anybody should get upset about it because there's no insult, because that is the truth.
0: Right. It did, in fact, hold a mirror to the education system. But, sir, what would you suggest we need to change in our, educational reform? Because we understand that the problem is very much at the grassroots level. What do you think we need to make about a meaningful change in the education system to tackle this problem?
1: Well, I think we must improve the higher secondary schooling system first. Because if you don't get good school education, you are not improving. And, let me say this very clearly. The top 25-30% of government schools are good. The top 40% of private schools are good. The rest are not very good. And in India, we have a problem of scale. We have more than about 25 crore young people in school. And, the dropout rate up to class 12 is about 25-30%. And in many rural areas, they are the first generation, and we don't have enough good schools. So you have to invest in the schooling system to make them much better. And then you got to consolidate the engineering colleges so that there are fewer engineering colleges, but better engineering colleges. Because unless you consolidate, they will not go to a good branded, good college where there is a brand. We need a larger engineering colleges, larger universities, where better investment can be made. There are too many engineering colleges in rural areas, backward areas, etc., which don't have anything. They don't have good faculty. They don't have anything, but must consolidate. That's the only way to improve. Today, if 25-30% are good, possibly you can increase it to 50-70%. But we can't aim for 100%. It's going to be very, very difficult. So we have to do this. We have to improve school leadership. We have to consolidate engineering colleges, consolidate universities, make them residential. That means he has to invest money. We should ask Revanth Reddy, how much is he spending on higher education? Has he increased spending on school education in areas where the outcome is very poor? I mean, the ministers and chief ministers make remarks like this, which is the fact, which is true. But the question is, what are they doing about it? Let me give you the instance of my state of Karnataka. In the government education system, there is a 60% vacancy for faculty because they're all guest lecturers. Just the other day, 250 people in the government colleges were found to have forged or got, fraud, created fraud in their PhD degrees. The PhD degree didn't exist. So what is the system doing? And you put the future of our children at stake. And that's why the great degree of anger among the young people about the lack of access to good education. And I think it's a problem. We have to solve it. Because, please remember, in the next, India is undergoing a youth bulge. We had a youth bulge last 10 years. Next 10 years is going to be a youth bulge. We're going to have 2.5 crore young people coming into, attaining the age of 21 every year. 1.15 crore young people graduating every year now. And we got to give them jobs. We got to give them good education. We have to invest much more, manage it much better.
0: Right. And it's also important to look at the remarks in the larger context. The comments came during his discussion on the gap between academic qualifications and the employable skills, where Revanth Reddy claimed that some engineering graduates, they refuse smaller jobs, they fail to acquire skills, and they expect others to find employment for them. Now, even if it is an insult to the students, or perhaps it's holding a mirror to our education system, it has, raised criticism from the opposition parties, and we have reactions pouring in. What do you make of that?
1: Well, political parties will play it up and point fingers at others, like the Gen Z agitation, so-called Gen Z agitation in Delhi. They'll all point fingers at others because they want to get a political advantage. But all of them should sit together and say, how do you solve the problem? It is a problem. It is real. The future of our young people is at stake. How do we all get together to solve it? And Revanth Reddy, as the minister in charge and other chief minister, has to answer that. What is the solution? He has to give a solution. He cannot be like an opposition party person and go on criticizing and saying that, oh, this is bad, that is bad, this is bad. Yeah, it is bad. There is no doubt about it. It has been bad for long. What are you doing about it? That is the key we got to ask. We need solutions.
0: Absolutely, sir. And we have seen this conversation become a mainstay, especially after the CJP protests we've seen. And now the spotlight is solely on the education system and the overall overhaul that we need over there. But of course, the question about what we're doing now at the higher education, of course, it also traces back to what is happening at the grassroots level. And of course, we need major changes. But at the same time, this particular instance of, the minister calling it a criminal waste, and this is, of course, referring to the students and the education system. Do you think this kind of a language is also going to be taken lightly, and especially in an environment where, the Gen Z, or perhaps, the larger conversation that we're having, accountability has become something that this generation is not going to let go that easily? How do you see this generation taking the remark going ahead?
1: Well, I think, the choice of words, I would say, is wrong. It should not have been done because, it's very humiliating. And the Gen Z is going to take it very strongly because they'll all turn around and say, what are you doing? You are the minister. You are the chief minister. You have a responsibility. We elected you to power. What are you doing? You're coming and abusing us, saying our education is the criminal based. We can't even write an application. We can't do this. What are you doing about it? How are you investing to train us? How are you investing in us? We are the future citizens, voters. What are you doing? Pointing fingers at others, saying that everything is bad, this is bad, is very simple. The question is, you are in power. What are you doing about it? That's the question Gen Z should ask. And I think they should rise up and ask the chief minister about this and force him to bring in reforms. It's the right occasion for all students to rise up and say, tell us what you're going to do in the future. Yes, if we say it's a criminal waste, how are you going to make sure that it improve and you don't ruin our lives? Because he's accountable, right? He's running the government higher education system. What is he doing? He's accountable.
0: We hear you. Thank you so much for joining us on the broadcast, Mr. Mohan Das Pai, and sharing your perspective with us. We'll, of course, continue to track the developments closely. And this is the latest we're getting. Of course, Telangana Chief Minister A. Revanth Reddy has expressed concern over the employability of engineering students, and it is, of course, a major point of concern, but it has also raised ire from the opposition, BRS and BJP, which are accusing him of insulting the students. And speaking at the event, Reddy referred to the large number of engineering students who are passing out every year. He said that over 1 lakh engineering graduates complete their course in the state every year, but many of them are unable to write even a simple job application. Opposition BJP and the BRS have condemned Reddy's remarks and accused the chief minister of insulting engineering graduates and their abilities. In fact, in a post on X, BRS working president

0: president. K.T. Rama Rao questioned what qualifications Reddy had to make such a remark. Now, in a statement, the state BJP chief spokesperson N.V. Subhash also hit out at the chief minister. And he accused the Congress party of lecturing the nation on unemployment, but also choosing to ridicule lakhs of engineering graduates who work tirelessly. Amid the backlash, Chief Minister Revanth Reddy has clarified that he was not blaming the graduates, but the education system. However, the controversy has sparked a massive uproar politically and has also triggered a debate on social media. Let's hear what the Telangana Chief Minister A. Revanth Reddy said during
1: Every year, nearly 1.1 lakh graduates pass out from engineering colleges. But if you ask them to write an application for a job for themselves on a plain paper, they cannot even write that. This is the level of education today. Their education is a criminal waste. Job kosam application fill up cheyamanunre.
0: Well, the comment came during his discussion on the gap between academic qualification and employable skills, where Revanth Reddy claimed that some engineering graduates refuse smaller jobs, they fail to acquire skills, and they expect others to find employment for them. Now, his remark on the job readiness of newly minted engineers drew the ire of opposition members, BRS Working President K.T. Rama Rao. He accused the chief minister of insulting engineering graduates and questioned his qualifications to assess their abilities. And for more, we also have with us Professor K. Nageshwar Rao from Hyderabad. He's an Indian academic, political analyst, journalist and education commentator. Thank you so much, sir, for joining us on the broadcast. Now, you heard the Telangana Chief Minister, A. Revanth Reddy, calling, you know, of course, the engineering graduates criminal waste. What do you make of this remark, which has, you know, invited political ire from the opposition as well?
2: If you carefully listen to Chief Minister's statement, he did not say engineering students are criminal waste. Let us not distort the statement. He said engineering education is criminal waste. So his target is on the quality of education, not the students. So let the opposition has cleverly distorted it for their political agenda. But as an objective analyst, we cannot do that. He has clearly said engineering education has become criminal waste. That is the statement, not engineering students. Well, the focus should not be on the semantics. Well, Chief Minister should not have used this word or should have used this word. That's not a matter for me. For the matter is the abominable quality of engineering education. At least the quality of engineering education has caught the attention of the national media, precisely because Chief Minister said a very caustic comment. So, we should be thankful to the Chief Minister for raising this issue so that the debate continues. What we have to ask the government and ask the Chief Minister is, what are you doing to improve the quality of education? The media question should be to pin down the government on what steps are you taking to improve the quality of engineering education. This is not the problem with Telangana. This is not the problem with Andhra Pradesh. This is the problem with the entire country. Even the studies by reports by CII, ASSOCHAM, NASSCOM and many other business bodies also revealed that the employability of engineering graduates is abominably very low. And the fact remains, even the chief of L&T once said, I am unable to get a good mechanical engineer. NASSCOM reports have expressed concern about the non-availability of the quality manpower. We have unbelievable unemployment in our country, underemployment of country. At the same time, industry and economy suffering from quality manpower. So let us acknowledge the fact, rather than debating on the semantics, we should focus on the larger issue and substantial issue in that.
0: Right. Right. We hear you, sir, and even though the comments they came during his discussion on the gap between academic qualifications and employable skills, Revanth Reddy claimed that some engineering graduates, they refuse smaller jobs and the skills are not adequate from what is required to get employment. Now, even

0: Even if this is holding mirror to the education system, what kind of reforms do you suggest that we need to work upon and the government needs to take a hard look at?
1: Well, there should be a very close correlation between the university and industry, not just in engineering education. It's a problem with all professional courses, whether it is management education or legal education or media education. There is a yawning gap between industry and the academics, and that gap needs to be filled. The university, the academics should lead the industry. Today, that kind of situation is absolutely not there. And the government should provide the infrastructure, and the private sector should provide the infrastructure in engineering, where you have incubation centers, where you have online real work on work and experience. Today, you read theory and you read books and you write examinations, you memorize things and produce degrees. Well, this is absolutely unacceptable in the age of artificial intelligence. The AI revolution is making mundane skills redundant. We have to prepare for the post-AI age. Unfortunately, Indian engineering education has not done that. There's a problem of plenty. We are expanding engineering colleges, but the proliferation of data doesn't mean proliferation of knowledge. Proliferation of colleges do not mean proliferation of standards in education. So industry should play a very important role in upgrading the skills of the people. And there should be a focus on skill ecosystem. There should be focus on entrepreneurship. There should be focus on creative disruption. And there should be focus on actual practical ecosystem that operates in the university. Our syllabi is redundant. We don't change. The classrooms are archaic. The mode of teaching, the method of examination is absolutely archaic. And that has to change. I've seen in the Massachusetts Institute of Technology, students producing mini robots. Today, unfortunately, in the project reports are recycled in Xerox shops. So this, honestly, look at the problem rather than getting into the political debate.
0: Right, so we understand, and there's also this understanding, of course, that there are schools and there are ample teachers, but we're failing to, make the two meet in a meaningful way. And the same model actually applies to here as well, as you were just mentioning. We have no dearth of talent in India. There's no dearth of opportunity. But what do you think is a roadblock in getting the opportunity to talent here?
1: There's absolutely no monitoring. Today in the engineering education in India, the private colleges have mushroomed. Without any practical facilities, proper labs, proper technical skills, and having hands-on projects. Today, look at the private engineering colleges. They hardly pay good salaries to their faculty, barring few examples. A large number of engineering colleges do not even have proper full-time faculty. They don't even pay salaries for 12 months. They pay salaries for 8-9 months and leave the teachers out so that they need to pay salaries during vacations. And universities routinely give affiliation and the very, very system that has to evaluate the standards and renew their affiliation. They simply do it on a routine basis. And you get into any engineering college, you find this kind of a problem. I'm not blaming the entire system. You have the prestigious engineering colleges like Birla Institute of Technology and Sciences, which has an excellent campus and infrastructure. But I'm talking about the average engineering, private engineering college. Well, I taught at BITS Hyderabad for 4 years as a visiting faculty. I taught non-engineering electives. So I have seen personally what kind of standards they maintain. But that's not the case with normal engineering colleges, not even the private, even in the government sector, barring the top engineering university institutions like Usmania University or Jawaharlal Nehru Technological Institute in Hyderabad, you don't find a similar kind of standards in the government engineering colleges in smaller towns. Availability of faculty is a very big problem. The upgrading of infrastructure is a problem. The bureaucratic academic scenarios is redundant. So it requires a complete overhaul where industry should lead this transformation of education. Look at MIT, look at Stanford, look at Georgia Tech, what kind of standards they maintain. I have visited these universities and I've personally seen the quality of education they impart. Look at, I have gone

0: to the Stanford, whatever happens in the industry today morning will be taught in the classroom in the afternoon. So the industry leaders regularly frequent the campuses. They come and teach the students. They come and talk to the students. And the top companies provide internship to the students. Look at the PM internship program. Look at the implementation of the PM internship program, which was launched with such a fanfare. It is absolutely disastrous implementation. So this is the level we have to blame the college management, private management. You have to blame the government. You have to blame the industry. So we should not blame the students. Students are quite brilliant. They are ready to learn. Parent is the kind of system which we are offering to the students. The same students are becoming corporate leaders in the United States. So they are all our students only. Maybe they might have gone from better engineering colleges. So the problem is not with the student. The problem is with the system. The problem is with the governance, educational governance. The problem is with the corporate greed in getting money out of the private engineering colleges but not providing standards. So commercialization of education is rampant. So that has to be addressed rather than semantics, whether he said criminal waste or he did not say criminal waste. I think that is an absolutely ridiculous discussion.
1: We hear you, Professor Rao, and of course, pointing fingers won't get us to the solutions we need. It's accountability that we need to, actually practice with our leaders and hold them accountable along with our role in society in bringing about those changes. And for now, thank you so much for joining us on the broadcast, Professor K. Nageshwar Rao, and sharing your perspective with us and our viewers. And with that, it's time for us to slip into a very short break. Don't go anywhere. Mornings and updates will follow on the other side. You're watching Beyond World This One. Stay tuned.

French football turns the page. Zinedine Zidane is the new head coach of Les Bleus. The French Football Federation has officially named Zidane as successor to Didier Deschamps, who steps down after 14 years in charge. For France, this is more than an appointment. It's the return of a national icon. Zidane was the heartbeat of France's 1998 World Cup triumph, scoring twice in the final against Brazil. He went on to win the Ballon d'Or the same year and led Les Bleus to Euro glory in 2000. As a manager, Zidane delivered an unprecedented 3 straight Champions League titles with Real Madrid. Now, the man who gave France its greatest footballing memory takes charge of its future. A national hero is back home, this time in the double.

French football turns the page. Zinedine Zidane is the new head coach of Le Bleu. The French Football Federation has officially named Zidane as successor to Didier Deschamps, who steps down after 14 years in charge. For France, this is more than an appointment. It's the return of a national icon. Zidane was the heartbeat of France's 1998 World Cup triumph, scoring twice in the final against Brazil. He went on to win the Ballon d'Or the same year and led Les Bleus to Euro glory in 2000. As a manager, Zidane delivered an unprecedented 3 straight Champions League titles with Real Madrid. Now, the man who gave France its greatest footballing memory takes charge of its future. A national hero is back home, this time in the dugout.

French football turns the page. Zinedine Zidane is the new head coach of Le Bleu. The French Football Federation has officially named Zidane as successor to Didier Deschamps, who steps down after 14 years in charge. For France, this is more than an appointment. It's the return of a national.

Hello and welcome back to Beyond. World is One. I'm Kanishka Sarkar, and over the next half an hour, I'll take you through all the global news action. Let's get started with the top headlines. U.S. President Donald Trump reportedly says he's not sure whether Washington will allow Ukraine to build Patriot surface-to-air interceptor missiles. The issue considered a top priority for Kyiv was discussed when Trump met Ukraine's leader Volodymyr Zelensky at the White House this week. Opposition lawmakers stage a protest outside Parliament of India demanding accountability over alleged financial irregularities involving donations for construction of the Ayodhya Ram Temple.

The Indian Navy has taken delivery of Nipun, its second indigenously built diving support vessel, marking another step in the country's effort to build specialized underwater capabilities at home.

Italian Prime Minister Giorgia Meloni has threatened to suspend Schengen free travel arrangements with Spain after thousands of migrants stormed into Spanish enclave of Ceuta from Morocco.

At least 9 people have died after a 4-story residential building collapsed in Maharashtra's Bhiwandi, causing panic and chaos in the area. Teams from the NDRF, Bhiwandi Police and Fire Department have launched a rescue operation.

Oil prices slipped as more supplies moved through key shipping routes, easing some market concerns. However, crude remains on track for a monthly gain of around 20% as West Asia tensions keep geopolitical risks elevated.

Those were the top headlines, and let's start with the latest coming from India. Monsoon fury continues to batter large parts of India with floods, landslides and building collapses disrupting normal life across several states. In Assam, the death toll from flood-related situation has climbed to 80, while over 2 lakh people continue to be affected across the state. In a major relief measure, the Assam government has announced a 6-month moratorium on the repayment of all types of loans taken by people affected by the floods. The government says the move is aimed at easing the financial burden on families struggling to recover from the disaster. Chief Minister Himanta Biswa Sarma has also sought a special relief and rehabilitation package

0: from the central government, calling the floods unprecedented. Even as floodwaters slowly recede in some areas, fresh rainfall threatens to worsen the situation. The Meteorological Department has forecast heavy to very heavy rain along with thunderstorms across the state. Orange alerts have been issued for several districts, with authorities warning of flash floods, waterlogging, landslides and travel disruptions. The Assam State Disaster Management Authority has urged people to remain vigilant and avoid any unnecessary travel. Bollywood actor Kartik Aaryan has extended support to flood victims by donating 1 crore rupees to the Assam CM's relief fund. Prime Minister Modi convened a high-level meeting in New Delhi with MPs from Arunachal Pradesh and Nagaland and extended support in tackling challenges posed by the recent floods. The flood situation is also worsening in Odisha. Severe flooding due to heavy rainfall over the past 2 days has caused significant damage. Odisha Health Minister Mukesh Maling visited flood-affected areas on Thursday and assured the residents of appropriate help. Meanwhile, in Uttarakhand, rising water levels in the Alaknanda River have crossed the warning mark at Rudraprayag. Authorities have advised people living along riverbanks and vulnerable areas to move to safer locations as continuous rainfall pushes rivers and streams into spate. In Gujarat, the state government has announced a financial rehabilitation package for traders who are affected by heavy rains and flooding in Valsar and Navsari districts. Moving on to some more updates from India, at least 8 people were killed and 3 others injured after a 4-story residential building collapsed in Maharashtra's Bhiwandi area early today. Search and rescue operations are being carried out by local fire brigade and the National Disaster Response Force. Officials believe 3 to 5 people could still be trapped, though the exact number has yet to be confirmed. The building had previously been declared unsafe by the Bhiwandi Nizampur City Municipal Corporation. It collapsed while repair work was in progress, with laborers believed to have been inside the structure at the time. A local lawmaker claimed that authorities had issued 4 to 5 evacuation notices to residents, warning that the building was unsafe. Moving on, the breathtaking landscapes of India's Kashmir Valley have long attracted visitors from across the world. But behind the picture-perfect mountains and lush meadows, a growing environmental concern is emerging. The rise in construction across major tourist destinations is alarming environmentalists. They warn that unchecked development could put pressure on the region's fragile ecosystem. Take a look at this next report for more.
1: Pahalgam, Sonmark and Gulmark have long been the jewels of Kashmir's tourism map. But in recent years, these destinations have seen a rapid rise in hotels, homestays and commercial structures. Experts say these fragile zones cannot sustain unlimited development. They fear that uncontrolled growth could put Kashmir's natural environment under increasing stress. The issue gained attention after the Jammu and Kashmir government admitted that a large number of hotels built across tourist destinations in the valley in recent years are illegal. According to official figures, more than 5,000 hotels have been constructed since 2021, and around 90% of them do not have the required approvals.
2: If I give you the figures, since 2021, the valley has seen the construction of more than 5,000 hotels. Around 90% of them are illegal, while only 10% have been built legally.
1: Among the worst affected

0: The destinations are Pahalgam and Sonmarg, where large-scale commercial construction has transformed the landscape. Even remote destinations like Gurez are now facing similar pressures, with hotels and homestays coming up at a fast pace. Dodhpathri in Budgam district, another emerging tourist destination, is also experiencing a sharp increase in construction activity. Environmentalists argue that tourism growth has moved ahead of basic planning.
1: Definitely there is impact if you encroach the forest area. You see, we have lost about 10% of forest area in a decade that has passed. And we have plenty of forests, but their maintenance and their afforestation, that has been lacking on our part.
0: Experts warn if the current pace of unplanned construction continues, Kashmir could lose the very natural landscape that make it one of the world's most sought-after destinations.
2: If the authorities in Jammu and Kashmir continue to turn a blind eye towards the rigorous construction of hotels, homestays as well as houses in the hill stations like Gulmarg, Pahalgam and Sonmarg, and not only in these places but the untouched places like Gurez and Dodhpathri, then Kashmir has a very bleak future. The environmentalists have also warned the authorities that if there is no check on these constructions, Kashmir may be headed for a big natural disaster. With video journalist Firoz Idris Sloan for Vyond World is One.
3: Now moving on to some more stories from around the world. A map of Africa displayed by the US government at a global conference has drawn attention online after reports that every African country was mislabeled. The map featured during the event has triggered questions over the accuracy of official US materials and sparked reactions from African observers. At the 8th 2026 conference in Rio de Janeiro, the incorrect map was displayed during a session on U.S. State Department's new health agreements. Analysis shows the map incorrectly showed Nigeria, where the U.S. has several hundreds of troops deployed, as a landlocked country in the Sahara Desert. Mozambique, which lies in the southeastern African region, was placed in the Horn of Africa, while Ivory Coast was shown on the opposite side of the continent. Reviews also found that the map carried an AI watermark indicating it was created using OpenAI tools. OpenAI said it was investigating the report, and following the controversy, State Department said it took full responsibility for the confusion caused, and that the map had been produced by a team member who hastily changed the slide deck before the event. And for more details on this, our correspondent Louisa Oluni has sent us this report. Take a look.
4: Following confusion for attendees over misrepresentation labeling African countries at the AIDS 2026 conference coming to an end today, the U.S. Department on Thursday tendered apologies and accepted responsibility for the error. The error on the map, which confused both in-person and virtual delegates, has been blamed on hasty use of AI tools by a team member who hastily altered the slide deck. However, some employees of State Department have attributed such error to the department being understaffed, as President Trump has fired one-third of them, warning of likelihood of more devastating consequences. From Lagos, Nigeria, Louisa Olani, Vyond World is One.
3: Next up, South Africa is calling for an Africa-wide conference to address migration on the continent after weeks of deadly anti-migrant violence and tensions over undocumented foreign workers in the country. As Africa's wealthiest economy, South Africa has long attracted migrants from across the continent. Yet, anti-foreigner violence has continually flared up for nearly two decades. This year, tensions escalated dramatically after vigilante groups demanded undocumented residents leave by June 30th. In recent weeks alone, over 176,000 people have fled the country

0: On Thursday, dozens of anti-illegal immigration protesters marched through Cape Town on Thursday, calling for tougher action against undocumented foreign nationals and stronger immigration controls. The demonstrators call for a pause on foreign visas, a review of permits issued in recent years, and the cancellation of fraudulently obtained documents, while demanding action against corrupt officials. Organizers said that they want the government to be held accountable for its immigration policies, insisting that their campaign is about ensuring South Africans receive the opportunities that they deserve. The march concluded at Parliament after an official from the Department of Home Affairs accepted the memorandum.
1: Why are you taking the houses by illegal migrants?
0: Protesters said they now expect a response from authorities within 2 weeks. And for more details, our correspondent Calden Ongmo has sent us this report from Johannesburg. Take a look.
2: The African Union has rejected Ghana's request to discuss xenophobic violence in South Africa at its October meeting. Instead, it backed Pretoria's call for a broader continental dialogue on migration. The decision comes as March and March movement continues its weekly anti-illegal immigration protests, with demonstrations recently held in Cape Town and Limpopo calling for stricter migration controls and a suspension of new visa for foreign nationals. This is Calden Ongmo from Johannesburg, South Africa, for We On World is One.
0: Moving on to some more updates from around the world, Japanese officials say that the death toll from Tuesday's powerful 7.1 magnitude earthquake has risen to 35. Rescue teams are still searching damaged buildings. Meanwhile, thousands of people still remain without electricity and water. The disaster has also triggered a major humanitarian challenge as extreme heat grips the region. The strongest quake to hit southern Japan this year struck Kumamoto Prefecture earlier this week, and the worst damage was reported at an Aeon shopping mall where a possible gas explosion caused the building to collapse. Seven people have died there, while several others were rescued. Another nine people lost their lives at a nearby paper mill that suffered major structural damage. Rescue workers, police dogs, and disaster response teams continue searching the debris to ensure that no one remains trapped.
3: Eleven people were rescued from Aeon Mall Kumamoto by last night, seven of whom were confirmed dead. We are utilizing police dogs from the Kumamoto Prefectural Police, security dogs from the Tokyo Metropolitan Police Department, and disaster rescue dogs from the Japan Self-Defense Forces to make a final confirmation to determine whether anyone is still trapped inside the facility.
0: According to officials, nearly 9,600 people have been evacuated across three prefectures. Around 4,500 households remain without electricity, while nearly 79,000 households are still without running water. Power companies expect electricity to be restored by Friday evening. Authorities are stepping up efforts to restore essential services as temperatures forecast to reach close to 40 degrees Celsius this weekend. This can make the recovery efforts even more challenging. Authorities have urged residents to stay alert as emergency teams continue relief and rescue operations. On to some tech-related updates now. U.S. healthcare technology company CareCloud has confirmed that a cyber attack earlier this year exposed the personal and medical data of hundreds of thousands of people. The disclosure shows that the breach has so far affected around 345,000 individuals across the United States. CareCloud provides electronic health record services to more than 45,000 healthcare providers, including hospitals, clinics, and doctors' offices across the United States.

The company said hackers gained access to one of its electronic health record databases between March 10 and March 16th. CareCloud said the attackers claimed to have stolen data from the database, though the company has not disclosed further details about the hack. The company said the stolen data included names, postal addresses, and social security numbers. This breach also exposed passport details, driver's license numbers, bank account information, and payment card details. CareCloud said medical records and other health-related information were also included in the compromised data. State disclosures show that around 345,000 people have been identified as affected so far, with the total expected to rise as more notifications are filed. The company has not said who was responsible for the attack, and no ransomware or extortion group has publicly claimed responsibility. The incident is the latest in a series of cyber attacks targeting U.S. healthcare sector this year, with several major providers reporting large-scale data breaches involving millions of patient records. CareCloud has not responded to questions about the incident or provided any additional details about the investigation. On to some updates from the world of entertainment, and for decades, the Indian film industry has treated its villains as designated punching bags of the righteous leading men. However, several times we have witnessed moments when audiences have been more captivated by the flawed villain than the perfect hero. Let's take a look at all the times when actors rose to fame with their negative or anti-hero roles. Kannada cinema actor Yash rose to national and international fame with his drugged anti-hero portrayal of Rocky Bhai from the KGF franchise. This year, he'll be returning to the big screen in Toxic and Ramayana Part 1. In both the ventures, he will be seen as playing anti-hero roles. Bobby Deol's career experienced a massive resurgence after his performance as the mute, bloodthirsty Abrar Huck in Sandeep Reddy Wanga's Animal. Despite his limited screen time, his raw and ferocious energy captured global attention. Deol recently featured as the larger-than-life villain in Vijay starrer Jananayagan. In 2025, Akshay Khanna found renewed fame for his performance in Dhurandhar as Rehman Daket. While that may have been a new experience for Gen Z, this is not the first time that Khanna managed to steal the show in a negative role. Khanna has long been a master of cold, calculating, grace politician's son in Ikka. Khanna's ability Khanna's ability to command the screen often leaves the central protagonist struggling to keep up. Sanjay Dutt's towering physicality and baritone make him a natural scene stealer in Agnipath. His hairless, intimidating look and sheer brutality completely overshadowed the protagonist's journey. Even as a secondary antagonist in the Dhurandhar franchise, he dominated screen as S.P. Chaudhry Alam. He replicated this dominant screen presence in KGF Chapter 2 and the Tamil blockbuster. In Sanjay Leela Bhansali's Padmavat, Ranveer Singh delivered a ferocious portrayal of Alauddin Khilji. Singh embraced his character after pushing himself to physical and psychological extremes. His electrifying performance became the talking point of the year in 2018. For the longest time, Imran Hashmi has been designated bad guy of Bollywood. Through his characters, Hashmi has repeatedly proved that crime pays at the box office. In Once Upon a Time in Mumbai, Hashmi played the rebellious Shoaib. His portrayal of a hungry, reckless young gangster effectively stole the narrative. He has consistently used his charm to anchor anti-

complete without the mention of the man who pioneered the trend. Before he became the reigning king of romance, Shah Rukh Khan gained early stardom and overnight fame by playing obsessive dark characters in 1993's Dar and Bazigar. In Dar, a stuttering psychopathic stalker completely sidelines Sunny Deol's heroic leading man. In Bazigar, he played a sympathetic anti-hero on a murderous rampage, effectively making the villain the sole lead of the film. Khan's early risks laid the groundwork for his stardom going forward. Well, that's all the time that we have in this bulletin. Time now for a very short break. More news and updates will follow on the other side.

French football turns the page. Zinedine Zidane is the new head coach of Le Bleu. The French Football Federation has officially named Zidane as successor to Didier Deschamps, who steps down after 14 years in charge. For France, this is more than an appointment. It's the return of a national icon. Zidane was the heartbeat of France's 1998 World Cup triumph, scoring twice in the final against Brazil. He went on to win the Ballon d'Or the same year and led Le Bleu to Euro glory in 2000. As a manager, Zidane delivered an unprecedented 3 straight Champions League titles with Real Madrid. Now, the man who gave France its greatest footballing memory takes charge of its future. A national hero is back home, this time in the dugout.

French football turns the page. Zinedine Zidane is the new head coach of Le Bleu. The French Football Federation has officially named Zidane as successor to Didier Deschamps, who steps down after 14 years in charge. For France, this is more than an appointment. It's the return of a national icon. Zidane was the heartbeat of France's 1998 World Cup triumph, scoring twice in the final against Brazil. He went on to win the Ballon d'Or the same year and led Les Bleus to Euro glory in 2000. As a manager, Zidane delivered an unprecedented three straight Champions League titles with Real Madrid. Now, the man who gave France its greatest footballing memory takes charge of its future. A national hero is back home, this time in the dugout.

French football turns the page. Zinedine Zidane is the new head coach of Le Bleu. The French Football Federation has officially named Zidane as successor to Didier Deschamps, who steps down after 14 years in charge. For France, this is more than an appointment. It's the return of a national icon. Zidane was the heartbeat of France's 1998 World Cup triumph, scoring twice in the final against Brazil. He went on to win the Ballon d'Or the same year and led Le Bleu to Euro glory in 2000. As a manager, Zidane delivered an unprecedented three straight Champions League titles.

battles with Real Madrid. Now, the man who gave France its greatest footballing memory takes charge of its future. A national hero is back home, this time in the double.

Welcome back. Thank you for staying with us. You're watching Beyond World is One. I'm Rishabh. Headlines. U.S. President Donald Trump reportedly says he's not sure whether Washington will allow Ukraine to build Patriot surface-to-air interceptor missiles. The issue, considered a top priority for Kyiv, was discussed when Trump met Ukraine's leader Volodymyr Zelensky at the White House this week.

Opposition lawmakers stage a protest outside Parliament of India, demanding accountability over alleged financial irregularities involving donations for construction of the Ayodhya Ram Temple. The Indian Navy has taken delivery of Nipun, its second indigenously built diving support vessel, marking another step in the country's effort to build specialized underwater capabilities at home. Italian Prime Minister Giorgia Meloni has threatened to suspend Schengen free travel arrangements with Spain after thousands of migrants stormed into Spanish exclave of Ceuta from Morocco. At least 9 people have died after a 4-story residential building collapsed in Maharashtra's Bhiwandi, causing panic and chaos in the area. Teams from the NDRF, police and fire department have launched a rescue operation. Oil prices slipped as more than supplies moved through key shipping routes, easing some market concerns. However, crude remains on track for a monthly gain of around 20% as West Asia tensions keep geopolitical risks elevated.

0: Well, Spain has deployed its military to Ceuta after thousands of migrants entered the North African enclave of Morocco, triggering a humanitarian and border security crisis. Spanish authorities say at least 9 migrants died while attempting to reach the location by swimming. Videos from the border showed crowds swimming around breakwaters and entering the territory on foot.
1: I crossed through the sand at the beginning of Castillejos, then climbed over a wall belonging to the Moroccan police. Then I entered across the border by swimming. Well, I swam about 200 meters in the sea, and that's all.
0: The influx follows a sharp rise in crossings over recent days, with local officials estimating that more than 1,500 migrants have arrived by sea. Migrants pointed to poverty, family hardship, and inadequate health care as driving forces behind their decision to make the dangerous journey. The reception centers are now overwhelmed, with authorities saying there's no more space to accommodate new arrivals. Meanwhile, local residents of Ceuta criticized this development.
2: It's a disgrace, honestly. The only solution I see is for Spain to do what Donald Trump does and start deporting people. Above all, it has to deploy the Navy at the border to stop anyone from getting through. Because if this was a disgrace in 2021, now it's even worse. Please, Sanchez, do something. If not, resign.
0: On the Moroccan side of the border, hundreds of people were seen gathering near the frontier amid reports that many believed the crossing had been opened. Spanish Prime Minister Pedro Sanchez says the government is deploying all necessary resources while working with Moroccan and international authorities to restore normality. The crisis has also triggered political tensions in Europe. Italy has called for Spain to be suspended from the Schengen free travel zone, arguing that Madrid's migration policies threaten European security. Spain has rejected those remarks, accusing Italy of politicizing migration and calling for European solidarity instead. Remember, Ceuta and neighboring Melilla are Spain's two North African territories and the European Union's only land borders with Africa. Migration across these enclaves has long been one of the most sensitive issues in relations between Spain and Morocco. Wildfires continue to wreak havoc across Turkey and southern Europe, forcing mass evacuations, destroying homes and farmland, and stretching emergency services. In Turkey, hundreds of firefighters battled fierce wind-driven wildfires as flames spread dangerously close to major tourist destinations along the Mediterranean and Aegean coasts. Authorities have deployed massive firefighting resources, including 6 waterbombing aircrafts, 7 helicopters, and dozens of fire engines to contain the blazes.
3: Since yesterday, we have responded to 115 fires in our country, 69 of which were outside forested areas. Thankfully, we have brought 110 of these fires completely under control.
0: In France, officials say the massive blaze west of Bordeaux is no longer advancing, allowing optimism to grow after more than 220,000 people were evacuated. The fire destroyed over 200 homes, scorched 42,000 hectares of land, and claimed the lives of 2 firefighters. Hollywood actor George Clooney and his family were also forced to flee their estate in southern France as nearby fire spread.
4: Que les températures ne remontent pas. We must hope that the temperatures do not rise again. We must hope that the humidity will be higher than expected, which is expected over the night, and therefore we must do everything we can to prevent flare-ups, cool the ground wherever possible, or at least lower its temperature because it remains very high, and ensure that if temperatures rise again, we don't see flare-ups like we've seen, and especially not flare-ups outside the current fire perimeter.
0: Spain has lifted the state of emergency around the wildfire west of Madrid after firefighters were under control. More than 60,000 evacuees have begun returning home. But another wildfire in the neighboring Avila region has already become the largest recorded in modern Spanish history, burning nearly 50,000 hectares. A heat wave is also raising fears that fires could flare up once again. In Spain's Castellón, avocado orchards have been reduced to ash. Farmers warn the damage extends beyond the year's harvest, saying newly planted trees will take years to recover and many farms could face permanent closure without government assistance. In Greece, firefighters are continuing to battle deadly blazes after three firefighters lost their lives. Thousands of residents and tourists have been evacuated from the island of Crete to popular coastal resorts.
3: I was only allowed to arrive now, as the authorities prevented me from coming earlier, only to find this. My entire business has been destroyed.

0: destroyed. This place supported two families, mine and my son's. We are now left on the street.
1: In Portugal, authorities have deployed nearly 800 firefighters to combat a major forest fire in the north. Britain is also continuing to battle wildfires across heathlands in eastern England. Dozens of people have been evacuated from homes and vacation cottages. Scientists warn that climate change, rising temperatures, and prolonged dry conditions are making wildfires across Europe more frequent, more intense, and increasingly difficult to contain, even raising concerns that this year's fire season is far from over. The Trump administration is planning a major shift in immigration policy that could reshape American higher education and technology sector. Reports say that it is quietly considering a proposal that would impose a massive $100,000 fee on international students who want to stay and work in the U.S. after graduation. The move targets a highly popular visa program. Reports from Bloomberg News and the Wall Street Journal reveal internal White House deliberations over a steep new entry fee for the workforce. At the center of this debate is the Optional Practical Training Program, or OPT. The OPT program allows foreign university graduates to remain in the U.S. for 1 to 3 years on student visas. This extension gives them vital real-world work experience in their fields of study. If implemented, the $100,000 fee would put a popular postgraduate visa extension out of reach for many students. While White House officials have said that there is no imminent policy change, they did not deny the proposal was under consideration. Administration officials have targeted OPT in particular, saying it enables visa fraud and overstays. Under the current rules, graduates can generally work for up to 12 months after completing a bachelor's, master's, or doctoral degree. Students graduating from eligible STEM or science, technology, engineering, and mathematics programs can apply for a 24-month extension, allowing them to work in the U.S. for a total of 36 months. In every case, the employment must be directly related to the student's academic qualifications. Well, the scope of this policy is quite massive. According to data cited by the Wall Street Journal, roughly 419,000 foreigners were working under the OPT program in 2024. According to the Institute of International Education, there were almost 300,000 international students on OPT as of last fall, which is roughly a quarter of the foreign student population in the country. Indian students are expected to be among the most affected, as India is now the largest source of international students in the U.S. and a large share of Indian students enroll in STEM programs. If the proposed fee is implemented, it would primarily affect international students graduating from U.S. universities on F-1 visas. Students planning to apply for post-study work authorization under OPT, as well as STEM graduates seeking the longer 36-month work period, will be affected. Now, scientists have found promising evidence that widely used drug Viagra could also have a role in fighting the spread of cancer. Also known as sildenafil, it is a drug primarily used to treat erectile dysfunction. It was originally developed to treat conditions linked to reduced blood flow, but its other effects soon became clear. Now, a recent study suggests the drug could have another potential use. Researchers say it may help curb cancer metastasis through a newly identified biological mechanism linked to the drug's effect on blood vessels. The drug curbs the ability of cancer cells to use cholesterol, which scientists say is an essential part of cell membranes. They say cholesterol also plays a key role in helping cancer cells break away from the primary tumor and spread to other parts of the

worry. Limiting the access to cholesterol could also make it harder for cancer cells to form new tumors. The report also suggests that Viagra's anti-metastatic effect could be stronger when combined with statins. The combination could both restrict cholesterol availability and reduce its production in cancer cells. According to a study published in the journal Cancer Research, people taking Viagra showed better survival rates. Well, now let's take a look at some of the stories making headlines across India at this time. Opposition MPs staged a protest outside Parliament over allegations of embezzlement in donations for Ayodhya Ram Mandir. The MPs also kept a donation box with them, and they were seen putting money inside it to symbolize the alleged theft of donations at the Ram temple. Opposition is demanding accountability and discussion in Parliament in connection with the scam. Indian Navy has taken delivery of Nipun, its second indigenously built diving support vessel from Hindustan Shipyard Limited in Visakhapatnam. The 118-meter vessel, weighing over 8,560 tons, has more than 80% indigenous content. It is equipped for deep-sea diving, submarine rescue and underwater operations, with advanced diving systems, remotely operated vehicles and dynamic positioning technology. Nipun will also serve as the mothership for a deep submergence rescue vehicle, strengthening the Navy's ability to locate and rescue crews from disabled submarines. K.T. Rama Rao, working president of the VRS, appeared before the Nampally court in Hyderabad on Friday in connection with the Formula E case. The case relates to alleged financial and procedural irregularities in BRS government's conduct of the Formula E race in Hyderabad in February 2023. Anti-Corruption Bureau has alleged that ₹54.88 crore from Hyderabad Metropolitan Development Authority accounts was transferred to a foreign entity without the mandatory approval of the state cabinet.

0: And now joining me on WeOn Newsroom is Kanishka Sarkar, who will break down the big business stories shaping your money and the economy. Nikita Singh will also join us, giving us all the updates from the world of technology. And Athira Sashidharan will take us through all the action from the world of sports. We begin with Kanishka for the business updates.
1: Well, thanks, Kripa. Lots of action. Global markets are rebounding after a sharp sell-off, while oil prices, they've eased as concerns over the West Asia supplies show signs of easing. Today is also the last day for salary taxpayers in India to file their income tax returns. Let's start with the markets. Now, global markets, they staged a recovery after a volatile week. U.S. futures moved higher, led by gains in technology stock after strong earnings from Amazon and Microsoft. They boosted confidence in artificial intelligence spending. Meanwhile, in Asia, South Korea's Kospi surged 15% as Samsung Electronics and SK Hynix rallied sharply. Japan's Nikkei gained more than 3%, and back home, the Sensex and Nifty also traded in the positive territory, supported by gains in the auto, financial and realty sectors. Let's now talk about oil prices, which have moved lower. Brent crude slipped below $89 a barrel, while U.S. crude also declined. Now, this fall has come as oil flows through the Strait of Hormuz continue to recover, easing fears of a prolonged supply disruption following the recent U.S.-Iran strikes. Now, analysts say that improving shipping activity has reduced the war premium in oil prices. And at the same time, investors are also watching fresh calls by U.S. President Donald Trump for tougher economic measures against Iran. Now, moving on to the ITR. Now, if you are yet to file your income tax return, today is the final opportunity for salaried individuals. Tax experts say that rushing to meet the deadline often results in defective returns. A defective return does not mean tax evasion, but it can delay refunds and trigger notices from the income tax department. Common mistakes include choosing the wrong ITR form, skipping bank interest or capital gains, or failing to verify pre-filled information and not reporting all sources of income. Experts advise taxpayers to carefully review their returns before filing to avoid unnecessary compliance issues. And that's about it in business updates. For tech-related updates, let's now go to Nikita.
2: So thanks so much, Kanishka. First up, LinkedIn has introduced a new feature that allows users to report posts they believe are low-quality AI-generated content or AI slop. The company says the tool will help improve its systems to identify and reduce AI-generated posts in users' feeds. LinkedIn is also removing its AI-powered Enhance Your Post writing tool and replacing it with a simple proofreading feature to help users keep their own writing style. Now, the platform says it is also blocking hundreds of thousands of automated comments every day to reduce spam and inauthentic content. Next up, Alphabet-owned cybersecurity firm Wiz has discovered a major security flaw in Microsoft's Azure Cosmos DB Cloud database service. The company said the now-patched vulnerability could have allowed hackers to remotely access thousands of cloud customers. Cosmos DB is widely used to store data for chatbots, web applications, online services, and Microsoft products, including Teams and Copilot. Microsoft said it has fixed the issue in coordination with Wiz and found no evidence that any customer was affected. And lastly, Amazon-owned Zoox has received U.S. approval to commercially deploy its steering wheel-free robotaxis. Now, approval allows Zoox to operate up to 2,500 robotaxis a year for the next 2 years. The vehicles have no steering wheel or pedals and are designed specifically for autonomous ride-hailing. The U.S. Auto Safety Agency said Zoox's vehicles meet safety requirements but will face strict reporting rules on crashes and other incidents. Zoox can now charge passengers for rides subject to state and local approvals as it competes with Tesla and Alphabet's Waymo in the growing robotaxi market. Well, that's it from the world of tech. Now my colleague Athira will be taking you through some sports updates across the globe. Over to you, Athira.
3: Thank you so much, Nikita. Here are the top sports stories we're tracking for you at this hour. We'll begin with football first. UEFA will boycott FIFA tournaments if Infantino goes ahead with his proposal to sell off stake in the World Cup. The decision was taken at an emergency meeting of all UEFA 55 member associations on Thursday. The boycott would effectively mean that the investors would be unlikely to put money into tournaments without European teams. The first major tournament UEFA can boycott is the 2027 Women's World Cup, which starts on June 24 next year. Under the new proposal, FIFA plans to launch a new subsidiary called FIFA Forward Enterprises, which will be worth $20 billion. While FIFA would retain majority control of the new entity, it plans to sell minority stakes of up to 20% to outside investors in a bid to raise up to $4.2 billion. However, FIFA remains determined to go ahead with the controversial plan to sell stakes in its competition to private investors. In a statement released on Friday, FIFA claimed that the consultation process had been disrupted by incorrect media reports and that nobody is selling football. FIFA chief Infantino previously wrote to FIFA members saying that they will receive $40 million if they back his controversial proposal. He also set a deadline of September 19 for federations to accept his plans if they want to get an access of initial $20 million. Over in Commonwealth Games now, Lovepreet Singh won silver in men's 110kg with a total lift of 388kg in the final. He successfully lifted Commonwealth Games record of 176kg in the snatch and 212kg in clean and jerk. Lovepreet's silver is India's 8th medal in weightlifting. Seema Kaliraman also won bronze in women's discus throw. This took India's tally to 17 at the 2026 Commonwealth Games to 3 golds, 10 silvers and 4 bronze. Well, with that, we've come to the end of the sports segment, and me at Vyond, it's back to you, Kripa.
0: Thank you so much, Adhira, Nikita and Kanishka, for getting us the latest updates from the world of sports, technology and business. With that, we wrap up this bulletin. Stay tuned to Vyond World is One. Thank you for watching.

French football turns the page. Zinedine Zidane is the new head coach of Le Bleu. The French Football Federation has officially named Zidane as successor to Didier Deschamps, who steps down after 14 years in charge. For France, this is more than an appointment. It's the return of a national icon. Zidane was the heartbeat of France's 1998 World Cup triumph, scoring twice in the final against Brazil. He went on to win the Ballon d'Or the same year and led Les Bleus to Euro glory in 2000. As a manager, Zidane delivered an unprecedented three straight Champions League titles with Real Madrid. Now, the man who gave France its greatest footballing memory takes charge of its future. The national hero is back home, this time in the dugout.

French football turns the page. Zinedine Zidane is the new head coach of Les Bleus. The French Football Federation has officially named Zidane as successor to Didier Deschamps, who steps down after 14 years in charge. For France, this is more than an appointment. It's the return of a national icon. Zidane was the heartbeat of France's 1998 World Cup triumph, scoring twice in the final against Brazil. He went on to win the Ballon d'Or the same year and led Les Bleus to Euro glory in 2000. As a manager, Zidane delivered an unprecedented three straight Champions League titles with Real Madrid. Now, the man who gave France its greatest footballing memory takes charge of its future. A national hero is back home, this time in the dugout.

French football turns the page. Zinedine Zidane is the new head coach of Le Bleu. The French Football Federation has officially named Zidane as successor to Didier Deschamps, who steps down after 14 years in charge. For France, this is more than an appointment. It's the return of a national icon. Zidane was the heartbeat of France's 1998 World Cup triumph, scoring twice in the final against Brazil. He went on to win the Ballon d'Or the same year and led Le Bleu to Euro glory in 2000. As a manager, Zidane delivered an unprecedented three straight Champions League titles with Real Madrid. Now, the man who gave France its greatest footballing memory takes charge of its future.

Welcome back. Thanks for staying with us. You're watching Beyond World is One with me, Diksha Bisla. We have lots to unpack on this edition. Let's start with the headlines. Eighteen migrants died trying to reach Ceuta enclave from Morocco. Local officials appealed to Madrid for help after rise in attempted crossings. As chaotic scenes unfolded on Thursday after border controls apparently broke down. Iran launches drone strikes against U.S. facilities at Kuwait's Ahmad al-Jaber Air Base in retaliation for recent U.S. attacks on Keshm Island in southern Iran. Renowned Nepali mountaineer Nirmal Puja is among 10 people missing after an avalanche in Pakistan-occupied Kashmir, where he was leading a climbing expedition. Over a controversial book.

South Korea's KOSPI rises around 18%. ASTRIP stocks rally again. Samsung gains over 25%. SK Hynix rises around 17%. Italian football legend Franco Baresi dies at the age of 66. Baresi won the World Cup with Italy in 1982 and is regarded as one of the greatest defenders of all time. Iran's price strike on a U.S. base in Jordan shattered days of relative calm in West Asia. It broke a pattern. Instead of waiting for another American strike and then retaliating, Tehran chose to move first. Interestingly, just hours earlier, Iran had said that it would match a temporary U.S. pause in hostilities. The message now is clear. Tehran appears to have decided that raising the pressure was worth the risk. But why? Well, one possibility is that Iran believes a limited war serves its interests better than a prolonged ceasefire. For now, neither side appears ready for an all-out war, but peace, at least under the current circumstances, may not work in Iran's favor. During any prolonged period of calm, the U.S. naval blockade would remain, sanctions would stay in place, and Iran would continue to be largely shut out of the global energy markets. Meanwhile, Saudi Arabia, the UAE, Qatar and other major energy exporters could gradually return to normal exports, while Iran remained economically isolated. Now, from Tehran's perspective, that may make a low-intensity conflict more attractive than a ceasefire that leaves the status quo intact. There is another dimension to this conflict. A prolonged but limited war also benefits some of Iran's international partners. Higher oil and gas prices have already provided a major boost to Russia, which has been battling Western sanctions, and with President Trump easing some restrictions on Russian oil exports, some analysts believe that Moscow could be on track to double its annual oil revenues. China, too, could emerge stronger as countries scramble to secure energy supplies. Beijing is positioning itself as a stable global partner, expanding its lead in clean energy technologies and contrasting its approach with what it portrays as American unpredictability. But while some stand to gain, others are paying the price. At least 16 Indians have been killed in the West Asia conflict so far, including 10 seafarers. 8 of those deaths were reported in Oman, 4 in the United Arab Emirates, 2 in Kuwait, and 1 each in Saudi Arabia and Iraq.

And to discuss this in greater detail, from London, we're now being joined by Chris Toll, Director of CABU, which is Council for Arab-British Understanding. And he's the current lead spokesperson for CABU. Thank you so much, Mr. Doyle, for joining us on the broadcast. Now, what we're seeing is a change in Iran's strategic calculus here. Instead of waiting for an American strike and then

0: retaliating. Iran seems to be on the offensive for now, which is evident in the latest surprise strike on a U.S. base in Jordan as well. What seems to be the impetus for this change in approach for Iran, according to you?
1: I'm not sure there's a huge change of approach. In fact, what we have seen is this sort of on-off war ever since the major element of this war came to a halt, where sometimes there are American strikes, sometimes there are Iranian strikes. That Iran is also calculating here that making a cost to the United States, inflicting an economic penalty, will push it to its advantage in any talks, that it constantly has to remind the Trump administration that a failure to reach an agreement, a failure to get that sanctions relief that Iran requires, is not cost-free at all. So what they are doing also, in their own mind, I think strategically, is hitting a lot of American bases in recent times, therefore trying to make it harder, tougher, for the United States to restart a full-scale war, that those bases will be essentially not usable for U.S. forces. So that's why we've seen an attack, for example, on a U.S. base in Kuwait. We've seen attacks on other bases as well. So I think what we're still seeing, and I fear we're going to see this for some time, is both sides not getting back into that full-scale war that we saw in March, but a much lower level intensity conflict, whether it be, as we have seen, really, highs and lows, occasions where the talks might seem to be proceeding, as we saw over last weekend. There were mediated talks with the Omanis, but then escalating back into further clashes and strikes.
0: Right. And Mr. Doyle, even though it seems that Iran believes that a limited war serves its interests better than a prolonged ceasefire, who do you think is really benefiting from this limited conflict? Because history shows us that when conflicts drag on, it's usually somebody other than the combatants who end up gaining much more than the people who are embroiled in the conflict itself. Now, in your assessment, who do you think is the primary beneficiary here?
1: Well, I don't think there are many primary beneficiaries in the end. And I think actually the Iranian and the American leadership do want to end this. The trouble is their core fundamental red lines just don't overlap. So it's really hard for both the leaderships to pull away from those, to reach the sort of compromise that is needed, not least, of course, because there's absolutely no trust between the two of them. They've been at each other's throats. They've been bombing each other, bombing each other's allies. So, you know, you're not going to see this. You know, for Iran, you know, simply they've got to get their economy up and running. They need to see that. The United States, of course, President Trump faces midterm elections and historically low approval ratings. So really, if you want to have a look at who's benefiting from this, you could argue Russia, because it's a distraction from what's going on in Russia-Ukraine. But beyond that, it's arms companies. It's those companies that make huge amounts of money from the use of all of these weapons. It's those perhaps even non-state actors who feel that they can benefit from further instability in the Middle East and West Asia, because that might be to their advantage. But really, generally, for most states, for most populations, particularly in the region, this continuing war is disastrous. It has a huge humanitarian impact, a huge cost to the environment, and it leaves everybody in a state of acute insecurity.
0: Absolutely, that's a fair point, Mr. Doyle. And we've already seen the situation spiral into much wider conflict. And in the latest, we've seen Saudi Arabia has also joined in after months of resisting being pulled into the conflict. But having said that, do you think this tit-for-tat strike is going to blow into a much wider conflict going ahead?
1: Well, let's hope not. It's very difficult to make these sort of predictions, particularly given the leaderships that are involved and, as I said, the lack of trust. So Saudi Arabia, I think, is very conscious that it has to start responding when its oil tankers are hit in the Red Sea, that it cannot be seen as taken for granted that this position it has of not having got involved in direct, overt strikes on Iran does not mean that it will be quiescent and calm and quiet. So we've seen, you know, Yemen has come into this, but also strikes against Iranian allied groups within Iraq.
0: Right, and having said that, Mr. Dole, do you think this war has reached a point where you think military gains, they are becoming secondary to geopolitical influence and the changing power structure in the West Asia conflict, which we're seeing pan out? Do you think that to be the case in this particular situation?
1: Largely, yes. I think in West Asia now, it's really a political tug of war for who can come out of this and make the most credible claim that somehow they have won. And at the moment, it has to be said, whether one likes it or not, I think the Iranian regime can make a more credible claim. It's survived as a regime. It has been able to impose this complete closure of the Strait of Hormuz, despite all the forces railed against it. And, you know, it's been to hold off the United States. And what we have seen now is the United States really doesn't have any viable military option, or at least one that is conscionable, to take on Iran. It doesn't want to do a land invasion, doesn't want to put boots on the ground. So it has actually limited military options. So, you know, we are in a sort of a stalemate, except it's not really that stale, because with every day that passes, the situation gets worse. And, you know, the lack of trust continues. And that possibility that it could break out into a larger conflict again, it never goes away.
0: Absolutely. And while analysts are viewing this as a tussle for also power, a better negotiating position at the table, but at the same time, there are talks that diplomacy is still ongoing and the talks are leading somewhere. But do you think diplomacy still has a chance to reach a meaningful breakthrough given the trajectory that we're on? Because neither side is willing to back down based on all the signals that we're picking up.
1: Well, I think everybody hopes so. And I say everybody because you see so many countries, you know, getting, you know, involved and offering their services. We've seen Pakistan, we've seen Oman, we've seen Egypt, we've seen the Qataris, Turkey. So, you know, everybody wants to see an end to all of this, with the possible exception of the Israeli leadership, because within Israel, within that political context, Prime Minister Netanyahu sees the deal as a disaster for Israel, that actually the military conflict hasn't worked out as he had hoped and expected, and that the Iranian regime, you know, remains, if not intact, still extremely powerful, with the ability to deploy ballistic missiles and drones, you know, against Israel. But aside from Israel, frankly, I think there is a lot of effort going on, you know, to try to bring this to a close. But, you know, that gap, the core red lines, and Iran feels that it can
0: Right.
1: be pretty obstinate. And President Trump does not want to be in a situation where there is an avenue for Iran to get a nuclear weapon. I think that's his bottom line. But they haven't managed to reach that sort of deal that can achieve something for both sides. They've got to look at it as a way of at least both sides getting something out of it, rather than just a winner-loser scenario.
0: Absolutely, Mr. Dolan. We'll have to wait and see if the two sides are able to find that middle ground. But for now, thank you so much for joining us on the broadcast and sharing your perspective with us.
1: It's a pleasure.
0: Moving on, Amazon is reportedly facing rising costs from some of its internal AI projects, with the company report showing that several experiments went far over their planned budgets. A report by the Financial Times said that one failed AI deployment alone generated an extra cost of $1.8 million. According to the report, the largest cost overrun came from a project using Anthropic's Claude Sonnet AI, which was designed to match author details with product listings on Amazon, and the project reportedly exceeded its budget by around 860%. With the extra cost of $1.8 million only being detected around 5 months after the problem began. The report also said that an AI-based financial auditing tool generated an additional cost of about $540,000, while a logistics project aimed at reducing delivery times went over budget by around $134,000. Amazon said that the company is continuing to experiment with AI while working to improve how it manages costs and deploys the technology across its teams. The company added that these cases represent individual learning experiences and do not reflect how AI is being used across the business as a whole. The report said that Amazon had also previously experienced AI-related problems, including outages caused by AI coding tools, after which the company reduced the level of access given to

AI agents. It also reportedly removed an internal leaderboard that tracked employees' AI usage, as rising AI costs prompted the company to review its approach. Despite posting its strongest quarterly results ever, South Korean entertainment giant HYBE has seen nearly $2 billion wiped off its market value. And the reason being, investors aren't questioning BTS's popularity. They are questioning how much money the company actually keeps from those blockbuster concerts. Take a look at this next report for more details.

0: HYBE, the agency behind global K-pop sensation BTS. Reported record second quarter earnings, driven largely by the group's highly successful Arirang World Tour, which began in South Korea on April 9th. Concert revenue surged by 243.3% compared to a year ago and jumped an even bigger 630% from the previous quarter, helping push the company's revenue and operating profit to all-time highs. But despite those record numbers, investors reacted sharply. HYBE shares plunged 16.09% in one day, their worst trading session since June 2022, before falling another 16.3%, hitting their lowest level since September 2024. In less than 24 hours, the company lost as much as 2.845 trillion Korean won, or roughly $1.96 billion in market value. Of ticket revenue goes directly to the artists through HYBE's operating margin came in at 11.8%, missing analysts' expectations of 12.2% to 12.7%. Investors had expected stronger growth from merchandise sales, where profit margins can reach as high as 50%, making them much more lucrative than performances. Despite the market sell-off, analysts remain optimistic about HYBE's long-term outlook. The company plans to hold more than 200 concerts in the second half of 2026, adding to the 119 concerts already held this year, putting HYBE on track for its busiest concert year since 2021. Growth is also expected from merchandise sales, newer groups like Contis and Cat's Eye, and the return of NewJeans, whose contract dispute was resolved after a South Korean court ruled that the group remains under HYBE subsidiary Idor until 2029. For investors, the takeaway is clear. Blockbuster concerts can fill stadiums and boost revenue, but unless they deliver stronger profit margins, Wall Street and Seoul's stock market may still want an encore. Business Bureau, Weon, World is One.
1: India will officially play a friendly with five-time world champions Brazil. The first-ever men's match between the two nations will be played in Kolkata on October 3rd. After a World Cup exit in the round of 16 against Norway, Brazil have announced their opponents for the first international window after the World Cup. And this is in preparation for the next Copa America cycle in 2028 and 2030 World Cup. Brazil are officially set to play Australia and then India as part of their Asia tour. Brazil will play two friendlies in Australia in September before taking the trip to India. India and Brazil haven't squared off in international football in the men's game, not even in a friendly. The meeting is set to take place at the Salt Lake Stadium in Kolkata on October 3rd. Brazil has a huge following in India, particularly in the city of Kolkata. Brazil

His World Cup campaign also generated enormous interest among the Indian fans. Although Brazil has never played in India, the legendary Pelé has. Pelé played a match for the New York Cosmos against Mohun Bagan in 1977. That match also took place in Kolkata, but at the Eden Gardens. The match ended in a 2-2 draw. Not only Pelé, but star winger Vinicius Jr. has also played on Indian soil. The Real Madrid winger was part of Brazil's under-17 squad for the 2016 BRICS Cup, which was held in Goa. Brazil won the inaugural edition and Vinicius was the top goal scorer of the tournament. As North American audiences geared up for the premiere of Spider-Man Brand New Day, the film is already shattering box office records in international markets. In a strategic move by the studios, the Tom Holland starrer released a few days early in massive Asian markets, including China and India. The early international rollout is a calculated push to capitalize on peak hype. In China, makers opted to release it first to reclaim international dominance after past hurdles. After all, this was Brand New Day, marked Spider-Man's triumphant return to Chinese cinemas. The previous film famously failed to secure a release in China after local regulators demanded makers edit out the Statue of Liberty from the final battle sequence, but the studio flatly refused to do so. Even without a China release, the movie managed to cross the $1 billion threshold, with Brand New Day steering clear of such localized censorship hurdles. The film debuted in China on 29 July to a staggering $37.4 million. This marks the biggest opening day for a Hollywood superhero film in China since Spider-Man Far From Home in 2019. Spain has deployed its military to Ceuta after thousands of migrants entered the North African enclave from Morocco, triggering a humanitarian and border security crisis. At least 18 migrants have died trying to reach Spain's Ceuta enclave from Morocco. Videos from the border showed crowds swimming around breakwaters and entering the territory on foot. Police also say that around 40,000 migrants have crossed in recent days. These are the live visuals that we're getting from Ceuta after thousands of migrants entered the North African enclave from Morocco, which has triggered a humanitarian and border security crisis. But at least 18 migrants have died trying to reach Spain's Ceuta enclave from Morocco. And the video and the visuals that you see on your screens right now are from Ceuta after thousands of migrants entered the North African enclave. Videos of the border showed crowds swimming around breakwaters and entering the territory on foot. Police also say that around 40,000 migrants have crossed in recent days. These are the live visuals that we're getting from Ceuta, where thousands of migrants have entered the North African enclave from Morocco. And this has triggered a humanitarian and border security crisis. As you can see from the visuals on your screens, these are the migrants who are... entering the North African enclave from Morocco. And at least 18 migrants have died trying to reach Spain's Ceuta enclave from Morocco. As you can see from the visuals on the screen, the crowd swimming around breakwaters and they are entering the territory on foot as well. Police also say that around 40,000 migrants have crossed in the recent days. The influx also follows a sharp rise in crossings over recent days. In fact, migrants pointed to poverty, family hardship and inadequate health care as the driving forces behind their decision to make the dangerous journey. And while the migrants continue to arrive in Ceuta, we understand that Ceuta's reception centers are now overwhelmed with authorities.

to reach Spain's Ceuta enclave from Morocco. Videos from the border show crowds swimming around breakwaters and then entering the territory on foot. Police say that around 40,000 migrants have crossed in the recent days. On the Moroccan side of the border, hundreds of people were seen gathering near the frontier. Reports said that many of them believed the crossing had been opened. Well, the visuals that you see on your screens right now show the migrants entering Ceuta, and they have entered the North African enclave from Morocco. As you can see from the visuals, the migrants are swimming around the breakwaters and then entering the territory on foot. Police have said that around 40,000 migrants have crossed in recent days. And on that note, it's time for us to quickly slip into a very short break. Don't go anywhere. More news and updates will follow on the other side. You're watching Beyond World This One. Stay tuned.

French football turns the page. Zinedine Zidane is the new head coach of Les Bleus. The French Football Federation has officially named Zidane as successor to Didier Deschamps, who steps down after 14 years in charge. For France, this is more than an appointment. It's the return of a national icon. Zidane was the heartbeat of France's 1998 World Cup triumph, scoring twice in the final against Brazil. He went on to win the Ballon d'Or the same year and led Les Bleus to Euro glory in 2000. As a manager, Zidane delivered an unprecedented 3 straight Champions League titles with Real Madrid. Now, the man who gave France its greatest footballing memory takes charge of its future. A national hero is back home, this time in the double.

French football turns the page. Zinedine Zidane is the new head coach of Le Bleu. The French Football Federation has officially named Zidane as successor to Didier Deschamps, who steps down after 14 years in charge. For France, this is more than an appointment. It's the return of a national icon. Zidane was the heartbeat of France's 1998 World Cup triumph, scoring twice in the final against Brazil. He went on to win the Ballon d'Or the same year and led Le Bleu to Euro glory in 2000. As a manager, Zidane delivered an unprecedented three straight Champions League titles with Real Madrid. Now, the man who gave France its greatest footballing memory takes charge of its future. A national hero is back home, this time in the double.

Welcome back. You're watching Beyond World as well. My name is Diksha Bisla, and with me is my colleague, Ms. Rajni Kalra. We have lots lined up for you on this bulletin. Let's quickly start with the headlines. Eighteen migrants die trying to reach Spain's Ceuta exclave from Morocco. Local officials appeal to Madrid for help after rise in attempted crossings. As chaotic scenes unfolded on Thursday, after border controls apparently broke down. Iran launches drone strikes against U.S. facilities at Kuwait's airbase in retaliation for recent U.S. attacks on Keshm Island in southern Iran. Renowned Nepali mountaineer Nirmal Pooja is among 10 people missing after an avalanche in Pakistan-occupied Kashmir, where he was leading a climbing expedition. Exiled Bangladeshi writer Taslima Nasreen returns to Kolkata. Nearly two decades after she was forced to leave the city, and this was following protests over a controversial book. South Korea's Kospi rises around 18% as chip stocks rally again. Samsung gains over 25%. SK Hynix rises around 17%. Italian football legend Franco Baresi dies at the age of 66. Baresi won the World Cup with Italy in 1982 and is regarded as one of the greatest defenders of all time.

U.S. President Donald Trump has announced a historic agreement for the complete disarmament of Hamas, calling it a critical step towards establishing a new governing authority in Gaza. While Hamas and the War of Peace later confirmed his announcement, reports indicate that mediators and Hamas leaders, they have reached a proposed framework in Cairo. According to sources close to the talks, the proposal outlines provisions for dismantling the group's weapons and a gradual withdrawal of Israeli forces from Gaza. But Israeli media reports say that Israel is not fully on board yet, insisting that there will be no Israeli withdrawal from the Yellow Line before Gaza Strip is fully demilitarized. Diplomatic sources had earlier indicated that while significant progress was made during the talks in Cairo, it remains uncertain whether the agreement will hold, as Israeli officials have expressed strong dissatisfaction with several key terms of the agreement. Ghazi Hamad, a senior member of the Hamas negotiating team, he stated that the group expects international mediators and the Board of Peace to guarantee Israel's full compliance with the proposed terms. Under this framework, the Palestinian Technocratic Committee, established by the Board of Peace to govern Gaza, it would oversee the storage and decommissioning of Hamas's weapons. Announcing the development on Truth Social, President Trump stated that disarmament would take place across carefully structured phases. He added that following the disarmament process, Israeli forces would withdraw, clearing the way for an international stabilization force to work alongside a new Palestinian police force.

0: to ensure Gaza's security. He also thanked mediators from Egypt, Qatar, and Turkey. The issue of Hamas's disarmament has remained the primary sticking point in advancing the broader ceasefire deal that has been in place between Israel and Hamas in Gaza since October. Despite that ceasefire, violence continues to flare in the enclave, with recent Israeli strikes killing at least six people, including two children, on Thursday. Saudi Arabia has set up a maritime defense alliance to secure navigation around the strategic Bab al-Mandeb Strait. And this comes amid reports that Riyadh is also preparing for a major military offensive against the Houthis to break the chokehold on its oil exports through the southern Red Sea. Yemen's Iran-backed Houthis have imposed a maritime embargo on Saudi Arabia, which is the world's top oil exporter, and claim that attacks targeting Saudi oil tankers in the Red Sea and oil infrastructure in the kingdom. The Saudi Defense Ministry said that representatives from 43 countries and the European Union attended an international meeting that discussed the proposed naval coalition, with Saudi Arabia serving as its founding and leading state and hosting its headquarters. The Saudi Defense Ministry later issued a joint statement on behalf of the 14 countries in the alliance, including Turkey, Pakistan, Bangladesh, Egypt, Sudan, and Nigeria. Among the six Gulf Arab states, Oman and the United Arab Emirates were not listed among the countries backing the statement. Meanwhile, a report citing sources inside Yemen said that Saudi Arabia seems to be preparing for a major military offensive against the Houthis by sea and possibly by land. Saudi forces have been seen withdrawing from the east of Yemen in what could be preparation for a land offensive. According to the report, the troop movements inside Yemen involve concentrating forces for what could be an attack on Al-Baydah, a governorate in central southern Yemen captured by the Houthis. Now, Saudi Arabia carried out joint airstrikes with the United States on Iraqi sites on Wednesday that it said were linked to the attacks on its oil infrastructure. According to Saudi Arabia and regional partners, this week's attacks were launched by Houthis from Iraqi territory in coordination with Iraqi armed troops. U.S. President Donald Trump has lashed out at the U.S. Supreme Court, and this over rulings against his administration on key policies, including tariffs and birthright citizenship. Trump claims that the decisions have cost the United States trillions and trillions of dollars, though many critics argue that the president's claims they are unsupported. Venting out his anger in a post on Truth Social, Trump accused the court of damaging the country financially by ruling against his positions on tariffs and birthright citizenship. In the birthright citizenship case, the court ruled against him 6-3 on June 30th, finding that the policy conflicted with the 14th Amendment and more than a century of legal precedent. The decision was supported by several justices, including Trump appointees Amy Coney Barrett and Brett Kavanaugh, who upheld the constitutional citizenship clause. The clause states that all persons born or naturalized in the United States and subject to its jurisdiction, they are citizens of the country and the state where they reside. In the tariffs case, the court overturned the president's signature economic strategy on February 20th. concluding that the reciprocal levies that he had placed on foreign trading partners, they had been unlawfully imposed via the International Emergency Economic Powers Act 1977. Justice Amy Coney Barrett and another Trump appointee, Justice Neil Gorsuch, they joined the majority opposing the administration's tariff policy. The decision forced the administration to pay back more than $81 billion of the money that it raked under the tax strategy. Despite his criticism of the Supreme Court, President Trump is continuing to seek its intervention in his legal battles. He has asked the court to overturn the $83.3 million defamation verdict awarded to writer E. John Carroll. Trump argued that he cannot be held personally liable for statements made while serving as president. Carroll accused Trump in her 2019 memoir of sexually assaulting her in a dressing room at the Bergdorf Goodman department store in Manhattan in the mid-1990s. While lower courts have upheld the 2024 verdict, the Supreme Court is now considering whether to hear his appeal, and the court also declined in June to hear Trump's appeal of a separate $5 million verdict in Carroll's favor. Trump has repeatedly denied Carroll's allegations against him.
1: Mr. President!
0: Right, shifting focus, South Africa is calling for an Africa-wide conference to address migration on the continent after weeks of deadly anti-migrant violence and tensions over undocumented foreign workers in the country. As Africa's wealthiest economy, South Africa has long attracted migrants from across the continent. Yet anti-foreigner violence has continually flared for nearly two decades. In fact, this year, tensions escalated dramatically after vigilante groups demanded undocumented residents to leave by June 30th. In recent weeks alone, over 176,000 people, they have fled the country. On Thursday, dozens of anti-illegal immigration protesters marched through Cape Town on Thursday, calling for tougher action against undocumented foreign nationals and stronger immigration controls. The demonstrators called for a pause on foreign visas, a review of permits issued in recent years, and the cancellation of fraudulently obtained documents while demanding action against corrupt officials. Organizers said that they want the government to be held accountable for its immigration policies, insisting their campaign is about to receive the opportunities that they deserve. The march concluded at Parliament after an official from the Department of Home Affairs accepted the memorandum. Protesters said that they now expect a response from authorities within the next 2 weeks. Japanese officials say that the death toll from Tuesday's powerful 7.1 magnitude earthquake, it has risen to 35. Rescue teams are still searching damaged buildings. Meanwhile, thousands of people still remain without electricity and water. The disaster has also triggered a major humanitarian challenge as extreme summer heat grips the region. The strongest quake to hit southern Japan this year struck Kumamoto Prefecture earlier this week. The worst damage was reported at an Aeon shopping mall, where a possible gas explosion caused the building to collapse. Seven people have died there, while several others were rescued. Another nine people lost their lives at a nearby paper mill that suffered major structural damage. Rescue workers, police dogs and disaster response teams continue searching the debris to ensure that no one remains trapped.
2: また警察からの報告によると、
3: 11 people were rescued from Aeon Mall Kumamoto by last night, 7 of whom were confirmed dead. We are utilizing police dogs from the Kumamoto Prefectural Police, security dogs from the Tokyo Metropolitan Police Department, and disaster rescue dogs from the Japan Self-Defense Forces to make a final confirmation to determine whether anyone is still trapped inside the facility.
0: According to officials, nearly 9,600 people have been evacuated across three prefectures. Around 4,500 households remained without electricity, while nearly 79,000 households are still without running water. Power companies expect electricity to be restored by Friday evening. Authorities are stepping up effort to restore essential services as temperatures forecast to reach close to 40 degrees Celsius this weekend. This can make the recovery efforts even more challenging. Authorities have urged residents to stay alert as emergency teams continue relief and rescue operations. Saudi Arabia's economic contraction in the second quarter highlights how geopolitical tensions in West Asia can ripple through global markets. Now, according to flash estimate reports, the kingdom's economy shrank 4.8% year-on-year, largely driven by a steep 24.7% decline in oil-related activities. The downturn highlights the vulnerability of oil-dependent economies, and this at a time when conflict and uncertainty in West Asia continue to influence production decisions and supply dynamics. Oil activities alone subtracted 5.4 percentage points from the overall growth, demonstrating how fluctuations in output they can significantly alter economic trajectories. While Saudi Arabia has made substantial efforts to diversify its economy under long-term reform plans, the latest figures reveal limited cushioning from non-oil sectors. Non-oil activities contributed just 0.4 percentage points to growth, and this imbalance reinforces the challenge of reducing reliance on hydrocarbons amid a volatile geopolitical backdrop. On a quarter-on-quarter basis, the picture remains similarly subdued. The economy contracted 4.9% on a seasonally adjusted basis, with oil activities falling 21.5%. and non-oil sector slipping by 0.5% for global businesses and investors. This signals continued exposure to energy market swings, which are tied to the region. The data serves as a reminder that despite diversification ambitions, Saudi Arabia's economic health and, by extension, broader regional stability, it remains closely linked to oil. In a period marked by heightened geopolitical tensions, shifts in energy output not only affect national growth, but also carry wider implications for global supply chains, investment flows, and economic confidence. Moving on, Anthropic has disclosed that its Claude AI models gained unauthorized access to the systems of three organizations during internal cybersecurity tests after a configuration error accidentally gave the models internet access. Now, the company said that the incidents occurred during controlled evaluations, but according to Anthropic, a miscalculation and misconfiguration on allowed Claude models to connect the public internet, even though the testing environments were supposed to be completely isolated. The company said that it reviewed more than 141,000 test sessions after OpenAI recently disclosed a separate incident in which an AI agent compromised the infrastructure of Hugging Face during a security test. According to Anthropic, Claude used basic cyber techniques, including exploiting weak passwords and unauthenticated endpoints, to access the systems of three organizations. The incidents involved three different models, Claude Opus 4.7, Claude Mythos 5, and an internal research model. Anthropic said the earliest

incidents date back to April, meaning the configuration error remained undetected for months before it was identified. The breaches occurred during Capture the Flag exercises, where AI models are tasked with finding hidden information in simulated computer networks. The company said its prompts informed the models that they had no internet access, but a misunderstanding with its evaluation partner, irregular left the systems connected to the public internet. Anthropic said it suspended all cyber evaluations on July 23rd after discovering evidence of internet access. Identified all three incidents by July 24th and notified the affected organizations on July 27th. The incident has also highlighted how a single human configuration error can create much larger risks when advanced AI models are involved. Although Claude was not designed to attack real-world systems, the accidental internet access allowed it to carry out unauthorized cyber activity using basic hacking techniques. The incident comes as governments are still deploying rules for frontier AI models. The European Union's AI Act requires the most advanced AI model providers to conduct adversarial testing, assess and mitigate systemic risks, report serious incidents, and maintain strong cybersecurity safeguards. However, there are currently no global harmonized rules specifically governing live cybersecurity evaluations of AI models or how such testing should be conducted. Anthropic said that the incident underlines the need for stronger safeguards in both internal and third-party testing environments. As AI models become increasingly capable of carrying out real-world cyber operations,

0: Our next story is as unusual as it is unbelievable. In India's Karnataka, a jewelry store owner was left baffled after diamond-studded ornaments worth nearly 10 lakh rupees mysteriously disappeared overnight. And the surprising culprit was a rat. When employees opened the shop the next morning, they found more than 50 grams of diamond and gold jewelry missing, including several rings and gold chains. What puzzled everyone was that there was no signs of a break-in. The shutters were intact, there was no forced entry, and nothing appeared to have been disturbed. When the staff checked the CCTV footage, they were astonished. The camera showed a rat carrying the jewelry away piece by piece. Watch on your screens how this rat thief stole the ornaments. And following the rat's trail, employees located the burrow, dug it open and recovered the missing valuables, including 10 diamond rings and 3 gold chains, bringing relief to the shop owner. Now, the bizarre incident has gone viral, with CCTV footage of the unlikely jewelry thief leaving social media users amused and amazed. Moving on, Hockey India has explained its move to change the jersey colours of the men's and women's national teams. The decision to shift from the traditional blue colour to saffron jerseys has drawn criticism. And clarifying its decision to change the jersey colours, Hockey India said the primary jersey colour. It was changed because the traditional blue kit blended in with the blue synthetic playing surface, making it harder to distinguish players. And the decision, it followed recommendations and detailed consultations with the players and support staff. The new hockey jersey will make its debut in the upcoming FIH Hockey World Cup in the Netherlands and Belgium. The Hockey World Cup will be played between August 15th and 30th. Former India captain and current Hockey India president Dilip Tirki detailed the thought process behind the move.
1: The change was not made under anyone's pressure or because anyone requested it. It was done purely based on the opinion and suggestions of our players and coaches. Two colors were considered, yellow and orange. Looking at our national flag, the Tiranga, which has three colors.

0: colors. White is already being used for the second jersey. For the primary jersey, orange was selected as part of the color palette. So, the color was chosen based on these factors.
1: Despite the clarification, there are many who remain unconvinced. Former Indian hockey team captain Viren Rashkin has questioned the change, stating Indian hockey's legacy and identity have always been defined by its iconic blue jersey. And there was no requirement for a change. In fact, former India captain and coach V. Bhaskaran also echoed those sentiments, saying the change would strip Indian hockey of a key part of its heritage. And with that, it's a wrap on this bulletin. But don't go anywhere. More news and updates will follow on the other side. You're watching Beyond World is One. Stay tuned.

French football turns the page. Zinedine Zidane is the new head coach of Les Bleus. The French Football Federation has officially named Zidane as successor to Didier Deschamps, who steps down after 14 years in charge. For France, this is more than an appointment. It's the return of a national icon. Zidane was the heartbeat of France's 1998 World Cup triumph, scoring twice in the final against Brazil. He went on to win the Ballon d'Or the same year and led Les Bleus to Euro glory in 2000. As a manager, Zidane delivered an unprecedented three straight Champions League titles with Real Madrid. Now, the man who gave France its greatest footballing memory takes charge of its future. A national hero is back home, this time in the dugout.

French football turns the page. Zinedine Zidane is the new head coach of Le Bleu. The French Football Federation has officially named Zidane as successor to Didier Deschamps, who steps down after 14 years in charge. For France, this is more than an appointment. It's the return of a national icon. Zidane was the heartbeat of France's 1998 World Cup triumph, scoring twice in the final against Brazil. He went on to win the Ballon d'Or the same year and led Les Bleus to Euro glory in 2000. As a manager, Zidane delivered an unprecedented 3 straight Champions League titles with Real Madrid. Now, the man who gave France its greatest footballing memory takes charge of its future. A national hero is back home, this time in the dugout.

Hello, you're watching Beyond World is One. I'm Shreya Upadhyay. Up ahead, we get you all that has been making news in India and across the world. First up, a quick look at the top stories. 18 migrants die while trying to reach Spain's Ceuta exclave from Morocco. Locals called for help after rise in attempted crossings as chaotic scenes unfolded on Thursday after border controls apparently broke down. Iran launches drone strikes against U.S. facilities at Kuwait's Ahmad al-Jaber Air Base in retaliation for the recent American attacks on the Keshem Island in southern Iran.

Renowned Nepalese mountaineer Nirmal Purja is among the 10 people who are missing after an avalanche in Pakistan-occupied Kashmir, where he was leading a climbing expedition. Exiled Bangladeshi writer Taslima Nasreen returns to Kolkata nearly two decades after she was forced to leave the city following protests over her controversial book. Hong Kong's economy grew more slowly than expected despite a strong export performance, highlighting persistent weakness in domestic demand. Softer data adds pressure on policymakers as the city faces an uneven economic recovery. In sports, Italian football legend Franco Baresi passes away at the age of 66. Baresi, of all times. U.S. President Donald Trump has announced for the complete disarmament of Hamas, calling it a critical step towards establishing a new governing authority in Gaza. Now, Hamas and the Board of Peace later confirmed his announcement. Reports indicate that mediators and Hamas leaders have reached a proposed framework in Cairo. As per sources close to the talks, the proposal outlines provisions for dismantling the group's weapons and a gradual withdrawal of Israeli forces from Gaza. But Israeli media reports suggest that Israel is not fully on board yet, insisting that there will be no Israeli withdrawal from the yellow line, that's the buffer zone, before the Gaza Strip is fully demilitarized. Diplomats are uncertain whether the agreement will hold, as Israeli officials have expressed strong disagreement with several key terms. Ghazi Hamad, a senior member of the Hamas, stated that the group expects international mediators and the Board of Peace to guarantee Israel's full compliance with the proposed terms. Under this framework, the Palestinian Technocratic Committee, which is established by the Board of Peace to govern Gaza, would oversee the storage and decommissioning of Hamas's weapons. Announcing the development on Truth Social, President Donald Trump stated that disarmament would take place across carefully structured phases. He added that following the disarmament process, Israeli forces would withdraw, clearing the way for an international stabilization force to work alongside a new Palestinian police force to ensure Gaza's security. He also thanked mediators from Egypt, Qatar, and Turkey. Now, the issue of Hamas's disarmament, remember, has remained the primary sticking point in advancing the broader

ceasefire deal that has been in place between Israel and Hamas in October. Despite that ceasefire, violence continues to flare up in the enclave, with recent Israeli strikes killing at least 6 people, including 2 children, on Thursday this week. Moving on now, a new poll has shown growing public concern over the U.S. war with Iran. As per an AP NORC survey, a majority of the Americans believe that the conflict has not been worth fighting for, while support for the president's handling of Iran has now declined. The survey, conducted between 23rd and 23rd among 1,165 American adults, shows a decline in support for President Trump's handling of the Iran war across political groups. Just 28% of American adults now approve of how Trump has been handling Iran, which is a slight decline from 34% last month. Republicans appear to be increasingly unhappy with the prolonged conflict. Roughly 61% of Republicans approve of how Donald Trump is handling Iran, an apparent decline from 71% in June this year. Support also declined among the Democrats, falling from 8% in June to just 4% in July. The poll showed limited support for Trump's continuing military operations in Iran. Only about 2 in 10 Americans want the United States to continue fighting. The AP NORC poll also shows most Americans believe the Iran war has been worth fighting. Overall, 64% of the adults say that the conflict has not been worth it, while 33% say that it has been worth. Among the Democrats, 87% say that the war has not been worth fighting for, as compared to 68% independents who hold that view. Republicans remain more supportive of the military action, with 61% saying that the war has been worth fighting. However, more than 1/3 of the Republicans, that's 37%, say that it has not been worth it.

Shifting our focus now, the Indian government has summoned senior Meta executives after Facebook briefly restricted a video message by Prime Minister Narendra Modi last week. The government is seeking a detailed explanation despite Meta's due to an inadvertent technical error. The video, remember, was posted on Instagram and it was later shared on Facebook. It featured the Prime Minister's first public address on the nationwide protests over the alleged NEET paper leak. This video was temporarily unavailable to users before being restored. The Ministry of Electronics and Information Technology has now asked Meta's senior leadership to explain what caused the incident. In fact, the Ministry's Secretary, S. Krishnan, said that the government has called Meta to appear at the highest level to prevent similar incidents in future. According to the government, Meta has said that it has now introduced new protocols for accounts belonging to prominent public figures. The company has previously said that the video was removed in error and it was restored as soon as the issue was high-profile content. In 2024, Malaysian Prime Minister accused Meta of cowardice after Facebook removed his post on condolences following the killing of Hamas leader Ismail Haniyeh. Meta later said that it was not deliberately suppressing voices or restricting content supporting Palestinians. But this latest incident, remember, is now under scrutiny as Indian authorities seek assurances that posts from public leaders are not incorrectly restricted in the future.

Updates from POK Now. Protests over the situation in Pakistan-occupied Kashmir, remember, have spread beyond the region, reaching the streets of London now. Of protesters marched from the Hyde Park to the Pakistan High Commission in London, raising slogans.

slogans in support of the people of POK. Demonstrators demanded an end to what they described as Pakistan's repression in the region and called for justice for civilians affected by the ongoing unrest. The protests come amid growing international concerns over the deteriorating situation in Pakistan-occupied Kashmir. British Member of Parliament Imran Hussain, the chair of the All-Party Parliamentary Group on Kashmir, along with more than 50 parliamentarians, wrote to the UK Foreign Secretary supporting dialogue while safeguarding the human rights of Kashmiris. Meanwhile, fresh videos circulating on social media appear to show women protesters fleeing as the police open fire during a demonstration in Kotli. 50 women were reportedly injured as the police resorted to lathi charge, pellet guns and tear gas shells.

According to the United Kashmir People's National Party, dozens of civilians have been killed, many others have been injured, and hundreds have been arbitrarily detained or forcibly disappeared during the protests. The organization called on the UN to defend the government's actions, describing the protesters as enemies like India, in remarks that have now drawn sharp criticism on social media. Demonstrations are also taking place in Jammu, where POK displaced community members held a protest and criticized the silence on human rights violations in Pakistan-occupied Kashmir. A deadly explosion at a Kundapa has claimed 34 lives. Rescue teams continue the operations at the site in Balochistan after recovering the bodies of several more miners. A methane gas explosion is suspected to have triggered the collapse at the mine near Balochistan's capital on Thursday, prompting a rescue operation that continued through the night. Southern Balochistan's Provincial Disaster Management Authority confirmed the death toll and said that rescue teams are still working to locate workers trapped under the debris. However, authorities have not disclosed the exact number of workers who remain trapped. Government Mine Inspector Ghani Baloch said that rescue operations will continue until all the trapped workers are accounted for. He also warned that the death toll could rise further. Mining incidents are frequent in Pakistan, particularly in Balochistan, where labor groups have repeatedly called for stronger safety measures and better enforcement of workplace standards.

0: The breathtaking landscapes of India's Kashmir Valley have long attracted visitors from across the world. But behind the picture-perfect mountains and the lush meadows of the valley, a growing environmental concern has been emerging. The rise in construction across major tourist destinations is alarming environmentalists. They warn that unchecked development could put pressure on the region's fragile ecosystem. Take a look at this next report for more.
1: Pahalgam, Sonmark and Gulmark have long been the jewels of Kashmir's tourism map. But in recent years, these destinations have seen a rapid rise in hotels, homestays and commercial structures. Experts say these fragile zones cannot sustain unlimited development. They fear that uncontrolled growth could put Kashmir's natural environment under increasing stress. The issue gained attention after the Jammu and Kashmir government admitted that a large number of hotels built across tourist destinations in the valley in recent years are illegal. According to official figures, more than 5,000 hotels have been constructed since 2020.

0: 21, and around 90% of them do not have the required approvals.
1: If I give you the figures, since 2021, the Valley has seen the construction of more than 5,000 hotels. Around 90% of them are illegal, while only 10% have been built legally.
0: Among the worst affected destinations are Pahalgam and Sonmarg, where large-scale commercial construction has transformed the landscape. Even remote destinations like Gurez are now facing similar pressures, with hotels and homestays coming up at a fast pace. Dodhpatri in Badgam district, another emerging tourist destination, is also experiencing a sharp increase in construction activity. Environmentalists argue that tourism growth has moved ahead of basic planning.
2: Definitely there is impact if you encroach the forest area. You see, we have lost about 10% of forest area in a decade that has passed. And we have plenty of forests, but their maintenance and their afforestation, that has been lacking on our part.
0: Experts warn if the current pace of unuse, Kashmir could lose the very natural landscape that make it one of the world's most sought-after destinations.
3: If the authorities in Jammu and Kashmir continue to turn a blind eye towards the rigorous construction of hotels, homestays as well as houses in the hill stations like Gulmarg, Pahalgam and Sonmarg, and not only in these places but the untouched places like Gurez and Dodhpatri, then Kashmir has a very bleak future. The environmentalists have also warned the authorities that if there is no check on these constructions, Kashmir may be headed for a big natural disaster. With video journalist Firoz Idris Sloan for Vyond World is One.

Scientists have found promising evidence that widely used drug, Viagra, could also have a role in fighting the spread of cancer, also known as sildenafil. It is a drug primarily used to treat erectile dysfunction. It was originally developed to treat conditions linked to reduced blood flow, but its other effects soon became clear. Now, a recent study suggests the drug could have another potential use. Researchers at the Weizmann Institute of Science in Tel Aviv say that it may help curb cancer metastasis through a newly identified biological mechanism that's linked to the drug's effect on the blood vessels. Sildenafil curbs the ability of cancer cells to use cholesterol, which scientists say is an essential part of the cell membranes. They say that cholesterol also plays a key role in helping cancer cells break away from the primary tumor and spread to other parts of the body. Limiting their access to cholesterol could therefore make it harder for cancer cells to form new tumors. The report also suggests that Viagra's anti-metastatic effect could be stronger when combined with statins. The combination could both restrict cholesterol availability and reduce its production in cancer cells. According to a study published in the journal Cancer Research, people taking Viagra showed better survival rates. Moving on, dementia remains a major health issue with an estimated 57 million people impacted by it worldwide. A new research that has now thrown light on how limited sugar intake in children can help cut risk of developing dementia later in life. Now, this study has been published in Neurology Journal. It was conducted by researchers from the Hong Kong University of Science and Technology. According to the research, stopping children under the age of 2 from having sugar can have lasting effects on their brain health. Let's break this down for you. For this study, researchers looked at data of over 64,000 people born in UK before and after World War II when rationing of sugar took place. The participants were grouped by those who experienced sugar rationing before birth and during their first year, second year, and those who were born after the sugar rationing ended in 1953. After adjusting for health factors like high blood pressure and diabetes, the study found that those people who experienced sugar rationing up to the first year of their life had a 21% lower risk of dementia as compared to the people who were born in the post-sugar rationing era. Those who experienced it in the first 2 years of their life had a 23% lower risk of dementia. In some cases, dementia was delayed by an average of 2.6 years in people who consumed lower sugar levels early in life. Now, there is a caveat to this. Experts have cautioned that this is an observational study which does not necessarily prove that eating less sugar directly prevents dementia. However, it is never late to make positive changes to your diet to boost your health.

The loneliness epidemic is emerging as one of the biggest public health trends of our times. Experts say that modern lifestyles, increasing isolation, and excessive screen time are all leaving more people socially disconnected. In fact, one in six people have little and physical health. The impact on chronic loneliness significantly increases the risk of depression. It also keeps the body's stress response active, raising cortisol levels and inflammation. Over time, it can impact memory, cognitive function, and even increase the risk of dementia. Young adults are among the hardest hit. As per reports, up to 67% of Gen Z adults report experiencing loneliness, making them the loneliest age group. Adults between 30 and 44 years also report high levels of loneliness, while older adults remain vulnerable to the health risks of prolonged social isolation. Experts say excessive screen time, demanding work schedules, and weakening community ties are all driving this growing trend. Experts also say the good news is that loneliness can be addressed. Excessive screen time can help rebuild and improve overall well-being.

With that, it's time to wrap this broadcast up. But before we go, let's tell you how at the India Couture Week, fashion designers showcase collections inspired by romance, literature and ancient cultural motifs. Models walk the runway in intricately embellished ensembles. Find out more about this event in our next report. Thank you very much for joining us at the moment.

0: So what we have done, we have taken the same motifs which were part of the entire Indian ethnography, Asian ethnography. Like if you look at some motifs might be 10,000 years old, 5,000 years old. And how these motifs look today in 2026. So that was the whole idea behind this collection.
1: Cinema, literature, and time and again, trying to define love and beloved, whether it's the devotion of Shatana or the lovely.

French football turns the page. Zinedine Zidane is the new head coach of Le Bleu. The French Football Federation has officially named Zidane as successor to Didier Deschamps, who steps down after 14 years in charge. For France, this is more than an appointment. It's the return of a national icon. Zidane was the heartbeat of France's 1998 World Cup triumph, scoring twice in the final against Brazil. He went on to win the Ballon d'Or the same year and led Les Bleus to Euro glory in 2000. As a manager, Zidane delivered an unprecedented 3 straight Champions League titles with Real Madrid. Now, the man who gave France its greatest footballing memory takes charge of its future. A national hero is back home, this time in the dugout.

French football turns the page. Zinedine Zidane is the new head coach of Le Bleu. The French Football Federation has officially named Zidane as successor to Didier Deschamps, who steps down after 14 years in charge. For France, this is more than an appointment. It's the return of a national icon. Zidane was the heartbeat of France's 1998 World Cup triumph, scoring twice in the final against Brazil. He went on to win the Ballon d'Or the same year and led Le Bleu to Euro glory in 2000. As a manager, Zidane delivered an unprecedented 3 straight Champions League titles with Real Madrid. Now, the man who gave France its greatest footballing memory takes charge of its future. A national hero is back home, this time in the double.

French football turns the page. Zinedine Zidane is the new head coach of Le Bleu. The French Football Federation has officially named Zidane as successor to Didier Deschamps, who steps down after 14 years in charge. For France, this is more than an appointment. It's the return.

Thank you for staying with us. This is We on Wildest One. We are glad you're watching American Joker, our top stories. 18 migrants die while trying to reach Spain's Ceuta exclave from Morocco. Local officials appeal to Madrid for help after rising attempted crossings as chaotic scenes unfolded on Tuesday broke down. Iran launches drone strikes against U.S. facilities at Kuwait's Ahmed al-Jaber Air Base in retaliation for recent U.S. attacks on Keshem Island in southern Iran. Renowned Nepalese mountaineer Nirmal Pooja is among the 10 people missing after an avalanche in Pakistan-occupied Kashmir, where he was leading a climbing expedition. In process of a controversial book. Hong Kong's economy grew more slowly than expected despite a strong export performance, highlighting persistent weakness in domestic demand. Softer data adds pressure on policymakers as the city faces an uneven economic recovery.

A surprise strike on a U.S. base in Jordan shattered days of relative calm in West Asia. It broke the pattern. Instead of waiting for another American strike and retaliating, Tehran chose to move first. Interestingly, just hours earlier, Iran had said it would march a temporary U.S. pause in hostilities. The message now is clear. Tehran appears to have decided that raising the pressure was worth the risk. But why? One possibility is that Iran believes a limited war serves its interests better than a prolonged ceasefire. For now, neither side appears ready for an all-out war, but peace, at least under the current terms, may not work in Iran's favor. During any prolonged period of calm, the U.S. naval blockade would remain in place, and Iran would continue to be largely shut out of global energy markets. Meanwhile, Saudi Arabia, the UAE, Qatar, and other major energy exporters could gradually return to normal exports, while Iran remained economically isolated. From Tehran's perspective, that may make a low-intensity conflict more attractive than a ceasefire that leaves the status quo intact. There's another dimension to this conflict. A prolonged but limited war also benefits some of Iran's international partners. Higher oil and gas prices have already provided a major boost to Russia, which has been battling Western sanctions. And with President Trump easing some restrictions on Russian oil exports, some analysts believe Moscow could be on track to double its annual oil revenues. China also could emerge stronger as countries scramble to secure energy supplies. Beijing is positioning itself as a stable global partner, expanding its lead in clean energy technologies and contrasting its approach with what it portrays as American unpredictable. While some stand to gain, others are paying the price. At least 16 Indians have been killed in the West Asia conflict so far, including 10 seafarers. Eight of those deaths were reported in Oman, four in the United Arab Emirates, two in Kuwait, and one each in Saudi Arabia and Iraq. The Trump administration is planning a major shift in immigration policy that could reshape American higher education and technology sector. Reports indicate that this is a quietly considering a proposal that would impose a massive $100,000 fee on international students who want to stay and work in the U.S. after graduation. The move targets a highly popular visa program. Reports News at the Wall Street Journal reveal internal White House deliberations over a steep new entry.

0: entry fee for the workforce. At the center of this debate is the optional program, or OPT. The OPT program allows foreign university graduates to remain in the U.S. for 3 years on student visas. This extension gives them vital, real-world work experience in their fields of study. If implemented, the $100,000 fee would put a popular postgraduate visa extension out of reach for many students. While White House officials have said that there is no imminent policy change, they did not deny the proposal was under consideration. The administration officials have targeted OPT in particular, saying it enables visa fraud and overstays. Under the current rules, graduates can generally work for up to 12 months after completing a bachelor's, master's, or doctoral degree. Students graduating from eligible STEM or science or technology, engineering, and mathematics programs can have a 4-month extension, allowing them to work in the U.S. for a total of 36 months. In every case, the employment must be directly related to the student's academic qualifications. The scope of this policy is massive. According to data cited by the Wall Street Journal, roughly 419,000 foreigners were working under the OPT program in 2024. According to the Institute of International Education, there were almost 300,000 international students on OPT as of last fall, roughly a quarter of the foreign student population in that country. Indian students are expected to be among the most affected. India is now the largest source of international students in the U.S., and a large share of Indian students enroll in STEM programs. If the proposed fee is implemented, it would primarily affect international students graduating from the U.S. universities on F1 visas. Students planning to apply for post-study work authorization under OPT for graduates taking the longer 36-month work period would be affected. It has deployed its military to Ceuta after thousands of migrants entered the North African enclave from Morocco, triggering a humanitarian and border security crisis. At least 18 migrants have died trying to reach Spain's Ceuta exclave from Morocco. Videos from the border showed crowds swimming around breakwaters and entering the territory on foot. Police sources said around 40,000 migrants have crossed.
1: I crossed through the sand at the beginning of Castillejos, then climbed over a wall belonging to the Moroccan police. Then I entered across the border by swimming, about 200 meters in the sea, and that's all.
0: The influx follows a sharp rise in crossings over recent days. Migrants pointed to poverty, family hardship, and inadequate health care as driving forces behind their decision to journey. Ceuta's reception centers are now overwhelmed, with authorities saying there's no more space to accommodate new arrivals. Meanwhile, local residents of Ceuta criticize this development.
2: It's a disgrace, honestly. The only solution I see is for Spain to do what Donald Trump does and start deporting people. Above all, it has to deploy the Navy at the border to stop anyone from getting through. Because if this was a disgrace in 2021, now it's even worse. Please, Santa, if not, resign.
0: On the Moroccan side of the border, hundreds of people were seen gathering near the frontier. Reports indicate that many of them believe the crossing had been opened. Spanish Prime Minister Pedro Sanchez is planning to head to Ceuta. He says the government is deploying all necessary resources while working with Moroccan and international authorities to restore normality. The crisis has also triggered political tensions in Europe. Italy has called for Spain to be spared from the Schengen free travel zone, arguing that Madrid's migration policies threaten European security. Spain has rejected those remarks, accusing Italy of politicizing migration and calling for Europe's or exclaves has long been one of the most sensitive issues in relations between Spain and Morocco.

0: A map of Africa displayed by the U.S. government at a global conference has drawn attention online after reports that every African country was mislabeled. The map in the event has triggered questions over the accuracy of official U.S. materials and sparked reactions from African observers. At the AIDS 2026 conference in Rio de Janeiro, the incorrect map was displayed during a session on U.S. State Department's new health agreement. Analysis shows the map incorrectly showed Nigeria, where the U.S. has several hundred troops deployed, as a landlocked country in the Sahara Desert. Africa, while Ivory Coast was shown on the opposite side of the country, found that the map carried an AI watermark, indicating it was created using OpenAI tools. OpenAI says it was investigating the report. Following the controversy, State Department says it took full responsibility for the confusion caused, and that the map had been produced by a team member who hastily changed the slide deck before the event. The death of at least 15 elephants in Kenya's Amboseli ecosystem over the past month is raising alarm. Officials are now saying the animals likely died after ingesting cyanide-laced pesticides used on nearby tomato farms. The deaths were recorded between June 24th and July 24th in Amboseli National Park, Kimana Sanctuary, and the Kuku Ranch area. Preliminary tests by the Kenya Wildlife Service found traces of cyanide and samples from several of the dead animals. The highly toxic chemical is commonly being used by poachers. Wildlife officials say 10 of the elephants showed similar symptoms before they died. They suffered partial paralysis, were unable to stand, and died within 1 to 2 days. Most of the affected animals were adult females and calves, while only one adult male was among the dead. Authorities are carrying out further tests to identify the source of the contamination. The Kenya Wildlife Service says there is currently no evidence that the incident poses any risk to human health, adding that the condition is to be limited to the affected elephants and there is no indication it can be transmitted to people. Wildfires continue to wreak havoc across Turkey and southern Europe, forcing massive evacuations, burning homes and farmland, and stretching emergency services. In Turkey, hundreds of firefighters battled fierce wind-driven wildfires as flames spread major tourist destinations along the Mediterranean and Aegean coasts. Others have deployed massive firefighting resources, including 6 water bombing aircraft, 7 helicopters, and dozens of fire engines to contain the blazes.
1: Since yesterday, we have responded to 115 fires in our country, 69 of which were outside forested areas. Thankfully, we have brought 110 of these fires completely under control.
0: In France, officials say the massive blaze west of Bordeaux is no longer advancing, allowing optimism to grow after more than 220,000 people were evacuated. The fire destroyed over 200 homes, scorched 42,000 hectares of land, and claimed the lives of 2 firefighters. Hollywood actor George Clooney and his family were also forced to flee their estate.
2: We must hope temperatures do not rise again. We must hope that the humidity will be higher than expected, which is expected over the night, and therefore we must do everything we can to prevent flare-ups, cool the ground wherever possible, or at least lower its temperature because it remains very high, and ensure that if temperatures rise again, we don't see flare-ups like we've seen, and especially not flare-ups outside the current fire perimeter.
0: Spain has lifted the state of more than 60,000 evacuees have begun returning. The wildfire in the neighboring Avila region has already become the largest recorded in modern Spanish history, burning nearly 50,000 hectares. A fresh heat wave is raising fears that fires could flare up once again. In Spain, Castellón province, avocado orchards

0: orchards have been reduced to ash. Farmers warn that the damage extends beyond this year's harvest, saying nearly or newly planted trees will take years to recover, and many farms could face permanent closure without government assistance. In Greece, firefighters are controlling a battle or are continuing to battle deadly blazes after three firefighters lost their lives. Thousands of residents and tourists evacuated from the island of where fires threatened popular coastal resorts.
1: I was only allowed to arrive now, as the authorities prevented me from coming earlier, only to find this. My entire business has been destroyed. This place supported two families, mine and my son's. We are now left on the street.
0: In Portugal, authorities have deployed nearly 800 firefighters to combat a major forest fire in the north. Britain is also continuing to battle wildfires across Heathlands in eastern England. Dozens of people have been evacuated from homes and vacation cottages. Scientists warn that climate change, rising temperatures and prolonged dry conditions are making wildfires across Europe more frequent, more intense and increasingly difficult to contain, raising concerns that this year's fire season is far from over. Our next story is as unusual as it is unbelievable. In India's Karnataka, jewelry store owner was left baffled after diamond studded ornaments worth nearly 10 lakh rupees mysteriously disappeared overnight. And the surprising culprit was a rat. When employees opened the shop the next morning, they found more than 50 grams of diamond and gold jewelry missing, including several rings and gold chains. What puzzled everyone was that there was no signs of a break-in. The shutters were intact. There was no forced entry, and nothing appeared to have been disturbed. When the staff checked the CCTV footage, they were shocked. The cameras showed a rat carrying the jewelry away piece by piece. As you can see, this rat thief stole the ornaments. Following the rat's trail, employees located the barrow, dug it out, and recovered the missing valuables, including 10 diamond rings and 3 gold chains. The bizarre incident has gone viral, with CCTV footage of the unlikely jewelry thief leaving social media users amused and even amazed. India's love affair with gold is getting more price conscious. According to the World Gold Council, the country's gold demand slipped 6%, even as total spending on the yellow metal hit a record high. The message is clear. Indians still want gold, but only when the price feels right. Rising prices have taken the sheen off volumes. Consumers are buying less by weight, but paying more overall. As gold rates hover at elevated levels, buyers are downsizing purchases, opting for lighter jewelry, or waiting for price dips to step in. Jewelry demand, which makes up the bulk of India's gold consumption, has been particularly sensitive to price hikes and spikes. Weddings and festivals continue to anchor purchases, but even these traditionally price-inelastic occasions are showing signs of restraint. The emotional and cultural pull of gold remains strong, yet wallets are clearly doing the math. Investment demand is evolving also. While physical gold buying has slowed, interest in alternatives like digital gold is holding up, reflecting a shift in how Indians engage the metal as an asset. What is driving the price surge? A mix of broader takeaway, India's gold story is no longer just about insatiable demand. It's about calibrated consumption. The appetite is intact, but with a condition, price discipline. In other words, India still loves gold. It's just no longer love at any cost. Amazon is reportedly facing rising costs from some of its internal AI projects, with company reports showing that several experiments went far over their planned budgets. A report by the Financial Times says one failed AI deployment alone

generated an extra cost of $1.8 million. Now, according to the report, the largest cost overrun came from Anthropic's Claude Sonnet AI, which was designed to match author details with product listings on Amazon. The project reportedly exceeded its budget by about 860%, with the extra cost of $1.8 million only being detected around 5 months after the problem began. The report also says an AI-based financial auditing tool generated an additional cost of about $541,000, while a logistics project aimed at reducing delivery times went over budget by about $134,000. Amazon says the company is continuing to experiment with AI while working to improve how it manages costs and deploys the technology across its teams. The company added that these cases represent individual learning experiences and do not reflect how AI is being used across the business as a whole. The report indicates Amazon had also previously experienced AI-related problems, including outages caused by AI coding tools, after which the company reduced the level of AI usage, as rising AI company to review its approach. Time now for the latest in the world of entertainment. Maker of The Odyssey has released the music video for When I'm Home, a song that featured in the credits of Christopher Nolan's directorial. The track has been created by Travis Scott, James Blake, and Ludwig Göransson, who also composed the film's score. The film has amassed nearly $700 million worldwide at the box office. Scott made his feature film debut in The Odyssey. He plays the bard who carries out the invocation of the epic poem at the start of the film. Oscar winner Olivia Colman in the first trailer of Wicca. The fantasy set in a medieval village where Coleman's protagonist is a lovesick outcast who approaches a basket weaver played by Game of Thrones star Peter Dinklage. Wicca is adapted from the short story The Wicca Husband by Ursula Wills-Jones. The romantic fantasy premiered earlier this year at the Sundance Film Festival and will open in cinemas across the UK and Ireland on October 30th. Micah Monroe returns to the horror genre with period thriller Victorian Psycho. The movie was first screened at the UN Uncertain Regard of this year's Cannes Film Festival. In the movie, Monroe stars as an eccentric governess whose arrival at the manor, or that manor, attempts to break down an aristocratic family. Thomasin McKenzie, Jason Isaacs, Ruth Wilson, and Hamlet child star Jacoby Jupe.

And that's the latest at this hour. Thank you for watching. Just a quick look at the images drawing our attention from around the world. And stay tuned to We On Wild as One. Well.

French football turns the page. Zinedine Zidane is the new head coach of Le Bleu. The French Football Federation has officially named Zidane as successor to Didier Deschamps, who steps down after 14 years in charge. For France, this is more than an appointment. It's the return of a national icon. Zidane was the heartbeat of France's 1998 World Cup triumph, scoring twice in the final against Brazil. He went on to win the Ballon d'Or the same year and led Le Bleu to Euro glory in 2000. As a manager, Zidane delivered an unprecedented three straight Champions League titles with Real Madrid. Now, the man who gave France its greatest footballing memory takes charge of its future. A national hero is back home, this time in the double.

French football turns the page. Zinedine Zidane is the new head coach of Le Bleu. The French Football Federation has officially named Zidane as successor to Didier Deschamps, who steps down after 14 years in charge. For France, this is more than an appointment. It's the return of a national icon. Zidane was the heartbeat of France's 1998 World Cup triumph, scoring twice in the final against Brazil. He went on to win the Ballon d'Or the same year and led Le Bleu to Euro glory in 2000. As a manager, Zidane delivered an unprecedented 3 straight Champions League titles with Real Madrid. Now, the man who gave France its greatest footballing memory takes charge of its future. A national hero is back home, this time in the dugout.

Hello and welcome. You're watching Beyond World is One. My name is Mohammed Saleh, and here's a look at the headlines. The Iran guards say that they have struck two tankers that were attempting to pass through the Strait of Hormuz under the air escort of the American military.

The Moroccan police and the security forces deployed the site of clashes on the Morocco-Spain border. This is thousands of people attempt to cross the border.

Rescuers backed by the military have found four bodies while searching for 10 international climbers, including the renowned Nepalese-born British mountaineer Nirmal Purja.

Indian markets close higher as financial stocks lead the rally. The Sensex closed 38,000 points, while the Nifty has closed about 24,300.

The exiled Bangladeshi writer Taslima Nareen returns to Kolkata nearly two decades after she was forced to leave the city following protests over her controversial book. And pressure mounts on FIFA's president Gianni Infantino. Senior advisor resigns over plans to sell a stake in the World Cup to private investors. Infantino's plan has been rejected by the European, the Asian and other confederations. The American President Donald Trump has announced a historic agreement for the complete disarmament of Hamas, calling it a critical step in establishing a new governing authority for the Gaza Strip. Hamas and the Board of Peace later confirmed his announcement. Reports indicate that the mediators and Hamas leaders have reached a proposed framework in Cairo. And according to sources close to the talks, the proposal outlines the provisions for dismantling the group's weapons and a gradual withdrawal of the Israeli forces from the Gaza Strip. But Israeli media reports have said that Israel is not fully on board with this plan yet, insisting that there will be no Israeli withdrawal from the territory that the Israelis are camping on currently in the Gaza Strip. Diplomatic sources have had earlier indicated progress had been made during the talks in Cairo. It still remains uncertain whether the agreement will hold, as the Israeli officials have some strong dissatisfaction with several key terms. Ghazi Hamad, a senior member of the Hamas negotiating team, has stated that the group expects international mediators and the Board of Peace to guarantee Israel's full compliance with the proposed terms. And under this framework, the Palestinian Technocratic Committee, established by the Board of Peace to govern the Gaza Strip, will oversee the storage and decommissioning of Hamas's weapons. Announcing the development on Truth Social, President Trump stated that disarmament will take place across carefully spaced phases. He further added that following the disarmament process, Israeli forces will withdraw, clearing the way for International Stabilization Force to work alongside a new Palestinian police force to ensure Gaza's security. He's also thanked the mediators and Turkey. The issue of Hamas's disarmament has remained the primary sticking point in advancing the broader ceasefire deal that has been in place between Israel and Hamas in the Gaza Strip since October. And despite the ceasefire, violence continues to flare in the enclave, with recent Israeli bombings killing at least about six Palestinians, including two more of the Palestinian children. Saudi Arabia has set up a maritime defense alliance on navigation around the strategic Bab al-Mandeb offensive against the Houthis to break the chokehold on its oil exports through the southern Red Sea. Yes, Iran-backed Houthis have imposed a maritime embargo on Saudi Arabia, the world's oil exporter, and have claimed attacks targeting Saudi oil tankers in the Red Sea and oil infrastructure in the kingdom. The Saudi Defense Ministry said that representatives from 43 countries and the European Union attended an international meeting to discuss the proposed naval coalition, with Saudi Arabia serving as its founding and leading state and hosting its headquarters. The Saudi Defense Ministry later issued a joint statement on behalf of the 14 countries in the alliance, including Turkey, Pakistan, Bangladesh, Egypt, Sudan, and Nigeria. And amongst the six Gulf Arab states, Oman and the United Arab Emirates were not listed amongst the countries backing the statement. Major military offensive against the Houthis by sea and possibly by land. Saudi forces from the east of Yemen in what could be a preparation for a land offensive. And according to the report, the troop movement inside of Yemen involves concentrating forces for what

0: could be an attack on Al-Bada, a governorate in central southern Yemen captured by the Houthis. Saudi Arabia carried out joint airstrikes with the United States on the Iraqi sites on Wednesday that it said were linked to the attacks on its oil infrastructure. According to assessments by Saudi Arabia and regional partners, this week's attacks were launched by Houthis from the Iraqi territory in coordination with the Iraqi armed groups. The Ukrainian President Volodymyr Zelensky has claimed that Russia used a North Korean ballistic missile in its latest strike in Ukraine. And according to Ukraine's Air Force, Russia fired about 74 missiles and 284 during the overnight barrage. An attack on the village of Rudushne in central Ukraine has killed at least 10 people, including children, and more than 50 others. Officials said that the victims were all members of the same family. The youngest victim was just 1.5 years old. Now, Zelensky said that there will be a detailed investigation, but prima facie, it appeared to be North Korean ballistic missile, and he called on the international partners, including the United States and Europe, to increase air defense support for Ukraine.
1: In Radushna, the Russians used a North Korean missile for the first time in a long while, according to preliminary data. Of course, there will be further investigations, and everything will be verified, but as of now, this is a North Korean ballistic missile. The alliance of Moscow's lowlifes with the insane regime in North Korea, for the sake of missiles, for the sake of the North Korean contingent here at our borders, for the sake of killing our Ukrainian children.
0: But even as Kiev has sought to strengthen its air defenses, the American President Donald Trump has cast doubt on allowing Ukraine to produce Patriot missiles. During an interview, he said that it is a very extraordinary weapon and the United States has got to be very careful as to who they license it to. A Russian missile strike has reportedly destroyed a drone factory in Kiev linked to a US-based company. The facility was allegedly involved in the production of drones for Ukraine's war effort. Meanwhile, Ukraine has continued with its attacks on Russia's Ekop facilities. Smoke was seen rising from a warehouse in the Penza region. Ukraine reportedly targeted the area with fire broke out at a wild berries facility. Poland has accused Russia of airspace violation after a missile exploded near a village close to the Ukrainian border. And following the incident, NATO has said that it is in close contact with Poland and has vowed to take all necessary measures to defend the NATO territory. Poland's Prime Minister Donald Tusk said that the missile that caused the explosion was likely a Russian KH-101.
2: According to military experts, the vast majority of the evidence, including the fragments found, points to a Russian KH-101 missile. This is a cruise missile. It is, of course, capable of carrying payloads, and it is also highly likely that an explosion occurred. The size of the crater, approximately 10 meters in diameter and up to 5 meters deep or even deeper, shows that this was a very serious
0: migrant violence and tensions over undocumented foreign workers in the country. As Africa's wealthiest economy, South Africa has long attracted migrants from across the continent, and yet anti-foreigner violence has continually flared for nearly about two decades. This year, tensions escalated dramatically after vigilante groups demanded undocumented residents leave by the 30th of June. In recent weeks alone, over 176,000 people have fled from the country. Foreign nationals and stronger immigration controls. The demonstrators called for a pause on foreign visas, a review of permits issued in recent years, and also the cancellation of fraudulently obtained documents, while demanding action against corrupt officials. The organizers said that they want the government to be held accountable for its immigration policies, insisting that their campaign is about ensuring South Africans receive the opportunities that they deserve. The march concluded at the parliament after an official from the Department of Home Affairs

accepted the memorandum. The protesters said that they now expect a response from the authorities within the next 2 days. Monsoon fury comes in large parts of India with floods, landslides and building collapses disrupting the normal life across several states. In Assam, the death toll from the flood-related situation has climbed to about 80, while over 2 lakh people continue to be affected across the state. In a major relief measure, the Assam government has announced a 6-month moratorium on the repayment of all types of loans taken by the people affected by the floods. The government has said that the move is aimed at easing the financial burden on families that are struggling to recover from the disaster. It's from the central government calling the floods to be unprecedented. Even as flood waters slowly recede in some areas, there is evidence to worsen the situation. The meteorological department has forecast heavy rain along with thunderstorms across state until the 1st of August. The orange alerts have been issued for several districts with the authorities warning of flash floods, waterlogging, landslides and travel disruptions. The Assam State Disaster Management Authority has urged people to remain vigilant and to avoid unnecessary travel. Bollywood actor Kartik Aaryan has extended support to the flood victims by donating 1 crore rupees to the Assam Chief Minister's Relief Fund. And the Indian Prime Minister has convened a high-level meeting in New Delhi with the members of parliament from Arunachal Pradesh and Nagaland to extend support in tackling the challenges posed by the recent floods. Flood situation is also worsening in Odisha. Several severe flooding due to heavy rainfall over the past 2 days has caused some significant damage. Odisha's Health Minister Mukesh Mahaling visited flood-affected areas on Thursday and assured the residents of appropriate help. In Uttarakhand, the rising water levels in the Alaknanda River have crossed the warning mark at Rudraprayag, and the authorities have advised people living along the riverbanks and vulnerable areas to move to safer locations as continuous rainfall is pushing the rivers and streams into a bit of a spate. In the state of Gujarat, the government has announced a financial rehabilitation package for traders affected by the heavy rains and flooding in places such as Valsad and the Navsari district. Now, South Korea's stock market has witnessed one of its sharpest reversals in recent years, 130% in late 2025 and June 2026 on optimism around artificial intelligence. The benchmark KOSPI index has now fallen by nearly 40% from its peak in just a span of a month. The sell-off has wiped out nearly $2 trillion in market valuation, erasing massive investor wealth. Now remember, the rally was driven largely by the AI-linked chipmakers such as Samsung Electronics and SK Hynix, who benefited from the booming global demand for high-bandwidth memory chips that are used in AI data centers. At one point, the two companies accounted for roughly about half of South Korea's stock market, making the broader index heavily dependent on the performance of just a handful of AI-related stocks. The analysts say that the correction has worsened by record levels of leverage. Retail investors had poured money into single stock leveraged exchange traded funds, borrowing heavily to amplify their bets on AI winners such as Samsung. As the stock prices began falling, the leveraged positions triggered a wave of forced selling, accelerating the decline. The market has also witnessed multiple trading halts and sharp declines. The authorities have now announced some emergency measures, including limits on retail investment in single stock leveraged ETFs and higher trading costs, while introducing round-the-clock market monitoring. However, analysts have cautioned that these measures may have limited impact on the existing leveraged positions and do not address similar products listed overseas. Now, the market collapse has sparked widespread public anger. The protesters have placed around 40 funeral wreaths outside of South Korea's National Assembly, accusing the government of failing to protect retail investors. And the wreaths have carried messages such as slaughtering retail investors and reminded politicians that investors are all

also voters. And across social media, individual investors have shared stories of devastating financial losses. Some said that they lost money that was saved for buying a home, while others said that years of savings, investments and gains and even borrowed funds had been wiped out in this market crash. The episode has become a stark reminder of the risks associated with concentrated market bets and excessive leverage, especially during periods of extreme optimism surrounding the emerging technologies like AI. So as the dry season sets in Indonesia, the falling water levels at the Karian Dam have revealed a submerged village offering a glimpse into the past. Take a look at these images.

Scientists have found some pretty promising evidence, believe it or not, of this widely used wonder drug called Viagra. And now, besides the obvious benefits of Viagra, scientists reportedly are saying that Viagra can also fight the spread of cancer. Known as sildenafil, it is a drug that is primarily used to treat erectile dysfunction, and it was originally developed to treat conditions linked to reduced blood flow. But its other side effects soon have become much more clearer. A recent study now suggests that this drug could have another potential use. Researchers at the Weizmann Institute of Science in Tel Aviv say that Viagra can now curb cancer metastasis through a newly identified biological mechanism linked to the drug's effect on blood vessels. The sildenafil curbs the ability of cancer cells to use cholesterol, which scientists say is an essential part of cell membranes. They say that cholesterol also plays a key role in helping cancer cells break away from the primary tumor and spread to other parts of the body, limiting their access to cholesterol, could therefore make it much harder for the cancer cells to form new tumors. The reports now suggest that Viagra's anti-metastatic effect could be stronger when combined with statins. The combination could both restrict cholesterol's availability and also cancer cells. According to a study published in the journal Cancer Research, people taking Viagra have shown better survival rates. For decades, the Indian film industry has treated its villains as the designated punching bags of the righteous leading men. However, several times we've witnessed moments when audiences have been more captivated by the flawed villain than with the perfect hero. So let's take a look at all the times when the actors rose to fame with their negative or anti-hero roles. The Kannada cinema actor Yash rose to national and international fame with his rugged anti-hero portrayal of Rocky Bhai from the KGF franchise. And this year, he'll be returning to the big screen again after his performance Thirsty Abrar Huff in Sandeep Reddy Vanga's Animal. And despite his limited screen time, his raw and ferocious energy apparently captured global attention. Bobby Deol recently featured as the larger-than-life villain in the Vijay starrer Jananayagan. In 2025, Akshay Khanna found some renewed fame for his performance in as Rehmat Dakait. While that may have been a new experience for the Gen Z, this is not the first time that Akshay Khanna managed to steal the show in a negative role. Khanna has long been a master of the cold, calculating, menacing villain, a trait that he brought in movies such as Race, Hamraz, Dishum and Chava. Whether he's playing a cold gangster or the disgraced politician's son in Ikka, Khanna's ability to command the screen often leaves the central protagonist struggling to keep up. Sanjay Dutt's towering physicality and baritone make him a natural scene stealer in Agnipath. Headless, intimidating look and also the sheer brutality completely over.

foreshadowed the protagonist's journey. Even as a secondary antagonist in Dhurandhar franchise, he dominated the screens as S.P. Chaudhary Aslam. He replicated the dominant screen presence in KGF Chapter 2 and the Tamil blockbuster Leo. In Sanjay Leela Bhansali's Padmavat, it was Ranveer Singh who delivered a ferocious portrayal of Alauddin Khilji. Now, Singh embraced his character after pushing himself to physical and psychological extremes. His electrifying performance became the talking point of the year in 2018. For the longest time, Imran Hashmi has been the bad boy of Bollywood. Through his characters, Imran Hashmi has repeatedly proven that crime pays at the box office. In Once Upon a Time in Mumbai, Imran Hashmi played the rebellious Shoaib. His portrayal of a hungry, reckless young gangster effectively stole the narrative. He has consistently used his charm to anchor the anti-hero roles in movies such as Jannat, Why Cheat India, and most recently in Hah. Now, Imran Hashmi has also enjoyed a fan base which happily roots for the bad guy when he has enough charisma. Now, no conversation about villains overshadowing heroes is complete without the mention of the man who pioneered the trend. Before he became the reigning king of romance, Shah Rukh Khan gained early stardom and overnight fame by playing the obsessive dark characters in 1993's Dar and Bazigar. In Dar, his stuttering, psychotic stalker completely sidelined Sunny Deol's heroic leading man. In Bazigar, he played a sympathetic anti-hero on a murderous rampage, effectively making the villain the sole lead of the film. Shah Khan's early career risks laid the groundwork for his stardom. And with that, it's a wrap on this edition of our news.

French football turns the page. Zinedine Zidane is the new head coach of Le Bleu. The French Football Federation has officially named Zidane as successor to Didier Deschamps, who steps down after 14 years in charge. For France, this is more than an appointment. It's the return of a national icon. Zidane was the heartbeat of France's 1998 World Cup triumph, scoring twice in the final against Brazil. He went on to win the Ballon d'Or the same year and led Les Bleus to Euro glory in 2000. As a manager, Zidane delivered an unprecedented three straight Champions League titles with Real Madrid. Now, the man who gave France its greatest footballing memory takes charge of its future. A national hero is back home, this time in the double.

French football turns the page. Zinedine Zidane is the new head coach of Le Bleu. The French Football Federation has officially named Zidane as successor to Didier Deschamps, who steps down after 14 years in charge. For France, this is more than an appointment. It's the return of a national icon. Zidane was the heartbeat of France's 1998 World Cup triumph, scoring twice in the final against Brazil. He went on to win the Ballon d'Or the same year and led Le Bleu to Euro glory in 2000. As a manager, Zidane delivered an unprecedented 3 straight Champions League titles with Real Madrid. Now, the man who gave France its greatest footballing memory takes charge of its future. A national hero is back home, this time in the dugout.

French football turns the page. Zinedine Zidane is the new head coach of Les Bleus. The French Football Federation has officially named Zidane as successor to Didier Deschamps, who steps down after 14 years in charge. For France, this is more than an appointment. It's the return of a national icon. Zidane was the heartbeat of France's 1998

0: In a fresh twist in the Kaveri water dispute case, Karnataka Chief Minister D.K. Shivkumar has urged his Tamil Nadu counterpart Vijay to postpone the proposed meeting on August 3rd. The move follows an order by the Kaveri Water Management Authority, which rejected Karnataka's plea to withhold the Kaveri Water Regulation Committee order, which had directed Karnataka to release 3,500 cusecs of water to Tamil Nadu for the next 15 days.
1: In the office, there was a request for my chief secretary that the Honorable Chief Minister desired to come and meet us, discuss various issues. We have accepted that. So on 3rd, we fixed the date. And today, after these court orders from the CWC and MEA, and I could see that the atmosphere is not right at this point of time. So I'm appealing him that let us postpone the visit for some time, because we should have a very cordial atmosphere. I want both the states to be benefited out of it.
0: Crisis following the order, Karnataka Chief Minister D.K. Shivkumar to review the Kaveri water situation. The meeting was led by Deputy Chief Minister G. Parameshwara, Water Resources Minister Ramalinga Reddy, among others. The adverse order has also triggered a political debate over the state's legal strategy. Former Chief Minister and BJP MP Basavaraj Bommai has accused the Karnataka government of putting up a weak defense before the Kaveri Water Management Authority. In a statement on X, Bommai urged the D.K. Shivkumar government to pursue the legal battle with determination and safeguard the interests of farmers and secure the state's drinking water needs. In Mandya, hundreds of BJP workers staged a protest at KRS Dam against the D.K. Shivkumar government. The party has also accused the Congress government of taking a dual stand on the issue in a bid to support Vijay's government in Tamil Nadu.
2: Congress and the government of Karnataka is doing a dual stand, taking a dual stand to support their counterpart in Tamil Nadu, because they are the partners there. And Chief Minister himself told that don't go for a harvest this time, because there is no rains. Okay, now he is supporting farmers of the Tamil Nadu, so that they are in double standard. We are not like that, and we don't want to do any politics in between.
0: Karnataka maintains that releasing water would jeopardize drinking water supplies and threaten irrigation across Kaveri Basin. Karnataka contended that Tamil Nadu was in a comparatively stronger position, as it had already benefited from earlier releases from Karnataka and is expected to receive additional inflows from the northeast monsoon later this year. It also pointed out that Tamil Nadu continued to have substantial carryover storage in its reservoirs. As pressure piles on Karnataka to release Kaveri's water to Tamil Nadu, Chief Minister D.K. Shivkumar has called for an all-party meeting to discuss the next course of action. Shivkumar has said that former CMs and MPs' temperature is also flaring in Tamil Nadu. The Kaveri Farmers Association has demanded a reciprocal visit by Karnataka Chief Minister D.K. Tamil Nadu Chief Minister Vijay goes ahead with the proposed bilateral talks on August 3rd. The DMK too is dialing up the heat on Vijay's TVK. Party Chief M.K. Stalin has announced a demonstration

0: in Thanjavur on August 3rd to highlight what he calls lackadaisical approach of the TVK government over the Kaveri water dispute. Stalin has also accused Vijay's government of lacking transparency in its handling of the Meke Dam issue. Telangana Chief Minister Revanth Reddy's comments about engineering graduates in the state has sparked a massive. Looking at the event, Reddy referred to the large number of engineering students passing out every year. Reddy said over 1 lakh engineering graduates complete their course in the state every year, but many of them are unable to write even a job application.
1: Every year, nearly 1.1 lakh graduates pass out from engineering colleges. But if you ask them to write an application for a job for themselves on a plain paper, they cannot even write that. This is the level of education today. Their education is a criminal waste.
0: Opposition BJP and the BRS have condemned Reddy's remarks and accused the Chief Minister of insulting engineering graduates and their abilities. In a post on X, BRS Working President K.T. Rama Rao questioned what qualifications Reddy has to make such a remark. In a statement, State BJP Chief Spokesperson N.V. Subhash also hit out at the Chief Minister and accused the Congress party of lecturing the nation on unemployment, but also choosing to ridicule lakhs of engineering graduates who work tirelessly. Amid the backlash, Chief Minister Revanth Reddy has clarified that he was not blaming the graduates, but the education system. However, the controversy has sparked a massive uproar politically and has also triggered a debate on social media. Now, earlier today, we spoke to T.V. Mohandas Pai, chairman of RN Capital Partners and a political commentator, and Professor K. Nageshwar, an Indian academic, political analyst, journalist and education commentator. Listen in.
2: He's right. But the question you got to ask is, Minister of Telangana, what is he doing about it? This is not the problem of today. It has been there for a long period of time. There are too many poor engineering colleges all over the country in every state. Barring the top 25, 30, 40%, the rest are not good. They are in poorer parts of the state. They are ill-qualified, but people have aspirations. They pay through their nose for high fees and go there, and they don't get a good education. And it's also the result of bad schooling. When you finish your class 12, if you've not got a good education, you are not articulate, you don't have soft skills, then you go to college. How will you improve 4 years in an indifferent college? So he's very right. But the question you got to ask Revanth Reddy is, he the Chief Minister, Education Minister, what has he done as Chief Minister and Education Minister to improve? That's the question you got to ask. What he's saying is the truth. I mean, I don't think anybody should get upset about it because there's no insult, because that is the truth.
3: Should not be, well, Chief Minister should not have used this word or should have used this word. That's not a matter for me. For the matter is the abominable quality of engineering education. At least the quality of engineering education has caught the attention of the national media, precisely because Chief Minister said a very caustic comment. So we should be thankful to the Chief Minister for raising this issue so that the debate continues. What we have to ask the government and ask the Chief Minister is, what are you doing to improve the quality of education? The media question should be to pin down the government on what steps are you taking to improve the quality of engineering education. This is not a problem with Telangana. This is not the problem with Andhra Pradesh. This is the problem with the entire country. Even the studies by reports by CII, ASSOCHAM, NASSCOM
0: has formally closed the long-running with Chief Minister V.D. Satheesan, bringing to an end an investigation initiated by the previous LDF regime in 2023. The decision brings to an end the investigation over the Punarjani Flood Rehabilitation Project in Paravur. Announcing the decision, Kerala Home Minister Ramesh Chennithala claimed there was no legal or factual basis to continue proceedings against the Chief Minister. Chennithala also claimed that the case was a politically driven exercise launched by the previous government to target Satheesan. The allegations date back to 2019 when Satheesan

Christian traveled to the UK at the invitation of an Ernakulam-based Chavoor. His assembly called the rehabilitation initiative was carried out under the banner of the The complaint alleged large-scale irregularities in the utilization contributions received for the scheme. During his time as leader of the opposition, Satheesan had routinely maintained that the allegations were fabricated to divert public attention from the LDF government's failures. He also maintained that he had not received any financial assistance personally, and his visit to the UK was solely to present the rehabilitation project and seek support for flood victims. However, the opposition LDF has criticized the UDF government's decision. The CPIM has accused the Kerala government of granting a clean chit to Satheesan despite sufficient evidence. CPIM State Secretary M.V. Govind called Chennithala's announcement as nothing short of extraordinary. The DMK has accused TVK of colluding with the BJP after the Tamil Nadu police denied permission to Dravidar Kazhagam's statewide campaign against NEET and reservation for the economically weaker sections. In a post on X, DMK President M.K. Stalin hit out at the TVK saying it was panicking more than the BJP at the sight of anti-NEET protests. Further, Stalin added that the Dravidar Kazhagam had conducted similar protests in a peaceful manner, with successive governments granting them approval for peaceful protests. The DMK looked at the red and yellow colours in the TVK flag, saying it combines to form saffron, a colour associated with the BJP. The Dravidar Kazhagam had planned from July 30th to August 2nd, but the campaign has now been postponed. Dravidar Kazhagam President K. V. Ramani has urged supporters to remain calm, saying the outfit will deal with the issue legally instead of violating the ban. V. Ramani added that no government in Tamil Nadu had so far denied permission for such social justice campaigns. CPM State Secretary P. Shanmugam and CPI State Secretary M. Veerapandian also hit out at the TVK, saying the ban violates the constitutional rights to freedom of speech and expression. The left parties have urged the TVK government to withdraw the ban immediately. AMMK General Secretary TTV Dinakaran also jumped into the fray. Now let's get the stories from South India. Even as the TVK and DMK trade allegations over horse trading, reports suggest more opposition faces are lining up to join Vijay's TVK. The latest addition to the list is DMK MLA O. Paneerselvam's son O.P. Ravindranath. Reports suggest that while Paneerselvam has no plans to join the TVK, his son O.P. Ravindranath is keen to make the switch. However, the TVK is reportedly keen to have both OPS and his son on board. Reports say the family is yet to take a decision. Supreme Court grants anticipatory bail to DMK Senthil Balaji in the alleged TASMAC corruption case. Previously, had refused anticipatory bail to Balaji. The top court remarked that Balaji was no longer a minister and the government should conduct an impartial investigation. If he is found guilty, he will have to face the consequences. After a prolonged spell of deficient rain, Telangana has received widespread rainfall over the past few days, bringing relief to farmers and improving the state's overall rainfall position. The rainfall deficiency, which stood at 33% till 15 days ago, has narrowed to 10%. With more rain forecast, the IMD has issued a red alert for isolated places in 5 districts, while the Cyberabad Traffic Police advised companies and organizations to consider work from home wherever possible. Telugu superstar Ram Charan is back in Hyderabad after undergoing successful wrist surgery in Coimbatore.

the actor was discharged from the hospital after 3 days of recovery. The 41-year-old actor's surgery was performed by a renowned orthopedic surgeon who was assisted by an internationally acclaimed hand and wrist surgeon who travelled from Miami for the procedure. After being discharged, Ram Charan returned to Hyderabad with his wife Upasana Konidela, father Chiranjeevi and mother Surekha Konidela. The actor looked relaxed as he headed home to continue his recovery. Doctors have advised Ram Charan to take complete rest, which means he is unlikely to resume shooting anytime soon. He suffered the wrist injury while filming an action sequence for his sports drama Peddi, which was released on June 4th. Before flying back to Hyderabad, Ram Charan visited the Ayyappa temple in Coimbatore with Upasana. Wearing an arm sling, the actor offered prayers dressed in a traditional lungi and black shirt. Pictures and videos from the visit are now going viral online. Ram was seen interacting with priests and devotees while Upasana was spotted feeding cows at the temple. Once he recovers, Ram Charan will begin work on his next film with director Sukumar, tentatively titled RC-17. And now let's get you all the updates from the southern film industry. Director Venki Athaluri has officially confirmed a sequel to the smash hit heist drama Lucky Bhaskar. The original film starring Dulquer Salman enjoyed massive success. Athaluri noted that whilst the second installment is definitely happening, fans will need to be patient. He emphasized that the sequel will be crafted after meticulous planning and will not rush into production. The trailer for Dulquer Salman's next film, I Am Game, has finally dropped. Directed by Nahas Hidayat, the action thriller introduces Dulquer as Dan John, an intense gambler who relies on algorithms and pattern recognition rather than mere luck. The stylish promotional footage showcases high-octane action sequences. The highly anticipated trailer for the Tamil romantic action thriller DC has arrived. The movie showcases filmmaker Lokesh Kanagaraj in his first full-fledged acting role. Starring opposite Vamika Gabbi, Lokesh plays Devdas, a man hunted by police within a dangerous criminal underworld. Directed by Arun Matheswaran, DC is set to release in cinema.

Anthropic has disclosed this. The company said the incidents occurred during controlled evaluations. According to Anthropic, a misconfiguration allowed Claude models to connect to the public internet, even though the testing environments were supposed to be completely isolated. The company said it reviewed more than 141,000 test sessions after OpenAI recently disclosed a separate incident in which an AI agent compromised the infrastructure of Hugging Face during a security test. According to Anthropic, Claude used basic cyber techniques, including exploiting weak passwords and unauthenticated endpoints, to access the systems of three organizations. The incidents involved three different models: Claude Opus 4.7, Claude Mythos 5, and an internal research model. Anthropic said the earliest incidents date back to April, meaning the configuration error remained undetected for months before it. The breaches occurred during capture the flag exercises, where AI models are tasked with finding hidden information in simulated computer networks.

0: The company said its prompts informed the models they had no internet access, but a misunderstanding with its evaluation partner left the systems connected to public internet. Anthropic said it suspended all cyber evaluations on July 23rd after discovering evidence of internet access, identified all three incidents by July 24th, and notified the affected organizations on July 27th. The incident has also highlighted how a single human configuration error can create much larger risks when advanced AI models are involved. Although Claude was not designed to attack real-world systems, the accidental internet access allowed it to carry out unauthorized basic hacking techniques. The incident comes as governments are still developing rules for frontier AI models. The European Union's AI Act requires the most advanced AI model providers to conduct testing, assess and mitigate systemic risks, report serious incidents, and maintain strong cybersecurity safeguards. However, there are currently no globally harmonized rules specifically governing live cybersecurity evaluations of AI models or how such testing should be conducted. Eddie Howe has left his role as Newcastle United manager after 5 years at St. James Park. Howe's abrupt departure comes less than a month ahead of the new Premier League season. Premier League club Newcastle United is undergoing a major overhaul as manager Eddie Howe parts ways with the club. The 48-year-old had been out for 5 years. Howe was appointed in 2021, succeeding Steve Bruce when Newcastle were 19th on the league table. Howe initially took the club to top 8 safety before overseeing Champions League. He then helped them to their first major title in 70 years with the 2025 EFL Cup. In the 2025-26 season, Newcastle finished 12th in the Premier League. However, in recent months, Howe's ability to dictate activity in the transfer market has diminished. As per reports, the separation was amicable and Eddie indicated he wanted to take a break from football. Newcastle now want to replace him with German Matthias Yesel. The 38-year-old is currently with Saudi club Al Ahly. Like Newcastle, Al Ahly are majority owned by Saudi Arabia's Public Investment Funder or PIF. That is all that we have in this segment. More updates to follow on the other side. Keep watching Beyond World is One.
1: French football turns the page. Zinedine Zidane is the new head coach of Le Bleu. The French Football Federation has officially named Zidane as successor to Didier Deschamps, who steps down after 14 years in charge. For France, this is more than an appointment. It's the return of a national icon. Zidane was the heartbeat of France's 1998 World Cup triumph, scoring twice in the final against Brazil. He went on to win the Ballon d'Or the same year and led Le Bleu to Euro glory in 2000. As a manager, Zidane delivered an unprecedented 3 straight Champions League titles with Real Madrid. Now, the man who gave France its greatest footballing memory takes charge of its future. A national hero is back home, this time in the dugout.

French football turns the page. Zinedine Zidane is the new head coach of Les Bleus. The French Football Federation has officially named Zidane as successor to Didier Deschamps, who steps down after 14 years in charge. For France, this is more than an appointment. It's the return of a national icon. Zidane was the heartbeat of France's 1998 World Cup triumph, scoring twice in the final against Brazil. He went on to win the Ballon d'Or the same year and led Les Bleus to Euro glory in 2000. As a manager, Zidane delivered an unprecedented three straight Champions League titles with Real Madrid. Now, the man who gave France its greatest footballing memory takes charge of its future. A national hero is back home, this time in the double.

French football turns the page. Zinedine Zidane is the new head coach of Le Bleu. The French Football Federation has officially named Zidane as successor to Didier Deschamps, who steps down after 14 years in charge. For France, this is more than an appointment. It's the return of a national icon. Zidane was the heartbeat of France's 1998 World Cup triumph, scoring twice in the final against Brazil. He went on to win the Ballon d'Or the same year and led Le Bleu to Euro glory in 2000. As a manager, Zidane delivered an unprecedented three straight Champions League titles with Real Madrid. Now, the man who gave France its greatest footballing memory takes charge of its future. A national hero is back home, this time in the double.

Hello and welcome. You're watching Beyond World Is One. My name is Mohammed Saleh, and here's a look at the headlines. Ukrainian President Volodymyr Zelensky claims that Ukraine has struck three logistical centers in Saropol, Kazan, and Volgograd, a distance ranging from nearly 500 to 1,300 kilometers inside the Russian territory. A Russian sea terminal has also been reportedly hit. At least about 9,000 migrants crossed from Morocco into Spain's northern North African Ceuta enclave as France rushes in to tighten border controls with its neighbor in the face of Europe's latest immigration crisis.

Now, Hamas says it has agreed to a deal announced by the American President Donald Trump to end the war with Israel. That includes its handing over its weapons to a Palestinian governing committee, but also the gradual withdrawal of the Israeli forces from the Gaza Strip.

0: The rescue worker, Romano, was killed in the collapse of a building in the Sicilian city of Messina as they continue to search the rubble for at least five who are said to be missing. The Ministry of External Affairs of India says that the government has spent about 116 crore rupees on Operation Ganga for the evacuation of Indian students after the war in Ukraine started back in 2022. Firefighters battle a wildfire in the Muğla province of Turkey as aircraft drop water and ground crews work to contain the flames that spread from a nearby pine forest. And Taiwan's double-digit GDP growth extends into the June country, continues its blistering growth with GDP at about 12.9% year-on-year, once again beating the entire slate of market forecasts. All right, so let's start this broadcast with some breaking news that's coming in from Karnataka, where the confrontation between Karnataka and Tamil Nadu over the Kaveri dispute case is apparently now turning into a full-blown political battle. And the anger is spilling onto the streets. The theatres across Karnataka have halted the screening of the Tamil Nadu Chief Minister's film Jananayagan, and the pro-Kannada activists have disrupted the theatres in Mandya and have forced Bengaluru's Sampige Theatre to cancel shows and to remove the promotional posters. A while ago, Karnataka's Chief Minister D.K. Shivakumar has urged his Tamil Nadu counterpart Vijay to postpone the proposed meeting on the 3rd of August. The move follows an order by the Kaveri Water Management Authority, which rejected Karnataka's plea to withhold the Kaveri Water Regulation Committee's order, which had directed Karnataka to release 3,500 cusecs of water to Tamil Nadu from the 29th of July for the next 15 days.
1: From his office, there was a request for my chief secretary that the Honorable Chief Minister desired to come and meet us, discuss various issues. We have accepted that. So on 3rd, we fixed the date. And today, after these court orders from the CWC and MEA, and what about it, and I could see that the atmosphere is not right at this point of time. So I'm appealing him that let us postpone the visit for some time, because we should have a very cordial atmosphere. I want both the states to be benefited out of it.
0: Now, Karnataka challenged the committee's order, citing drought, deficient rainfall and looming drinking water crisis. Following the order, Karnataka's Chief Minister D.K. Shivakumar chaired a high-level meeting to review the Kaveri water situation. The meeting was attended by the Deputy Chief Minister G. Parameshwara and the Water Resources Minister Ramalinga Reddy, amongst others. Now, the adverse order has also triggered a political debate over the state's legal strategy. The former Chief Minister and the Bharatiya Janata Party's Member of Parliament, Basavaraj Bommai, has accused the Karnataka government of putting up a very weak defence before the Kaveri Water Management Authority. In a statement on X, Basavaraj Bommai has urged D.K. Shivakumar's government to pursue the legal battle with determination and to safeguard the interests of the farmers and to secure water needs. And in Mandya, hundreds of BJP workers staged a protest near the KRS dam against the D.K.

0: Shivakumar government. The party has also accused the Congress government of taking a dual stand on the issue in a bid to support Vijay's government in Tamil Nadu. Karnataka maintains that releasing water will jeopardize the drinking water supplies and will threaten irrigation across the Kaveri basin. Karnataka has contended that Tamil Nadu is in a comparatively a stronger position and already benefited from the earlier releases from Karnataka and is expected to receive additional inflows from the northeast monsoon later this year. It's also pointed out that Tamil Nadu continues to have some substantial carryover storage in its reservoirs. As pressure piles up on Karnataka to release Kaveri's water to Tamil Nadu, Chief Minister D.K. Shivakumar has called for an all-party meeting to discuss the next course of action. Shivakumar has said that the former chief ministers and members of parliament and MLAs from the Kaveri basin have been invited for the meeting. The political temperature is also flaring in Tamil Nadu. The Kaveri Farmers Association has demanded for a reciprocal visit by the Karnataka chief minister if Tamil Nadu's chief minister goes ahead with the proposed bilateral talks on the 3rd of August. The DMK too is dialing up the heat on Vijay's party chief M.K. Stalin has announced a demonstration in Tanjavur on the 3rd of August to highlight what he calls the lackadaisical approach of the TVK government over the Kaveri water dispute. This accused Vijay's government of lacking transparency in its handling of the Mekedatu. So this, of course, is a controversy that has again broken out in a pretty big way, where the water sharing between the two riparian states of Karnataka and Tamil Nadu on the Kaveri River waters is again taken center stage in the relation between these two states. The tensions have escalated and theaters in Karnataka have halted the screenings of Tamil Nadu Chief Minister Joseph Vijay's film Jananayagan. And remember, this is something that the two states have been fighting for many years and indeed decades now. And it is a recurrent issue anytime rainfall is deficient, which is what has happened this time around. And the two states are at it again as to who gets how much share of the Kaveri waters. It's also going to be a pretty big challenge for both the chief ministers, D.K. Shivakumar, and for C. Joseph Vijay to, in fact, convince their supporters within the states about the water crisis situation that currently is unfolding, both in Karnataka and also in Tamil Nadu. And to tell us more about it, we're joined this broadcast by Vyon Siddharth, is over the phone line. Siddharth, this is not a new issue, but the fact that the Kaveri River water sharing continues to remain a point of contention between Karnataka and Tamil Nadu. Tell us, what is the reason for this latest?
1: That Karnataka delivered Q6 of water to Tamil Nadu. Such that Karnataka itself is bracing for a drought-like situation. Karnataka has in fact even written to the Prime Minister, D.K. Shivakumar, the Chief Minister of Karnataka, even recently wrote to Prime Minister Modi urging that Karnataka is facing a drought-like situation and it needs central government help. D.K. Shivakumar asked Prime Minister Modi to urgently deploy a team to Karnataka to assess the ground situation and also provide central government support. It's also remember the fact that now Chief Minister D.K. Shivakumar just took office a couple of months ago and he's heading for elections in 2 years. So let's remember that Karnataka is a drought-facing state which also has to face elections in 2 years. So this is a very sensitive issue in Karnataka and there are also pro-Kannada groups that have toned down some posters of Vijay's movie. Chief Minister Vijay, who's also an actor, his movie Jananayagan, final movie just released about last week. So that movie's posters have been toned down. As a matter of precaution, the screening of that film in parts of Karnataka have been halted from Kannada groups who've said that they will protest at the airport. Because of that, now Chief Minister D.K. Shivakumar has said that peace must prevail. And, now is not a cordial time and we'll have the talks at a cordial time. Because just in a couple of days, the two chief ministers were to meet in Karnataka in Bangalore. But now that is cancelled because D.K. Shivakumar himself, the Chief Minister of Karnataka, is hinting that, we need a cordial situation for talks to prevail. Goes on to show it's a really tense situation, Saleh.
0: Indeed, Siddharth, thank you very much for joining us with all those updates. We'll, of course, come back to you as this story continues to unfold.

Now, Iran's surprise strike on a U.S. base in Jordan has shattered days of relative calm in West Asia. It's broken the pattern, and instead of waiting for another American strike and retaliating, Tehran this time has chosen to act first. Interestingly, just hours earlier, it's a temporary U.S. pause in hostilities, and the message is pretty clear. Tehran appears to have decided to raise the pressure. And this is going to be a new strategy that the Iranians say that they will now employ. But why is this happening? One possibility is that Iran believes that a limited war serves its interests better than a prolonged ceasefire. For now, neither side appears ready for an all-out war, but peace, at least under the current terms, may not work in Iran's favor. During any prolonged period of calm, the U.S. naval blockade will remain and sanctions will stay in place, and Iran will continue to be largely shut out of the global energy markets. Meanwhile, Saudi Arabia, the United Arab Emirates, Qatar and other major energy exporters could gradually return to normal exports, while Iran remains economically isolated. From Tehran's perspective, that may make a low-intensity conflict more attractive than a ceasefire that leaves the status quo intact. And there is another dimension. Limited war also benefits some of Iran's international partners. Higher oil and gas prices have already provided a major boost to Russia, which has been battling some Western sanctions. And with President Trump easing some restrictions on Russian oil exports, some analysts believe that Moscow could be on track to double its annual oil revenues. Now, China, too, could emerge stronger as countries are scrambling to secure energy supplies. Beijing is positioning itself as a stable global partner, expanding its lead in clean energy technologies and contrasting its approach with what it portrays as American unpredictability. But while some stand to gain, others are paying the price. At least 16 Indians are reported to have been killed in the West Asia war so far, including 10 seafarers. Eight of those deaths were reported in Oman, four in the United Arab Emirates, two in Kuwait, and one each in Saudi Arabia and Iraq.

0: And I spoke with Mr. Chris Doyle, who's the Director of Council for Arab-British Understanding and the current lead spokesperson for Kabul on this issue. Listening to what he had to say.
1: What we have seen is this sort of on-off war ever since the major element of this war came to a halt, where sometimes there are American strikes, sometimes there are Iranian strikes, that Iran is also calculating here that making a cost to the United States, inflicting an economic penalty, will push it to its advantage in any talks. It constantly has to remind the Trump administration that a failure to reach an agreement, a failure to get that sanctions relief that Iran requires, is not cost-free at all.
0: Now, Saudi Arabia has set up a maritime defense alliance to secure navigation around the strategic Bab al-Mandeb Strait. And this comes amidst reports that Riyadh is also preparing for a major military offensive against the Houthis to break the chokehold on its oil exports through the southern Red Sea. And Yemen's Iran-backed Houthis have imposed a maritime embargo on Saudi Arabia, the world's top oil exporter, and has claimed attacks targeting Saudi oil tankers in the Red Sea and oil infrastructure in the kingdom. The Saudi Defense Ministry has said that representatives from 43 countries and the European Union attended an international meeting that discussed the proposed naval coalition, with Saudi Arabia serving as its founding and leading state and also hosting its headquarters. The ministry later issued a joint statement on behalf of the 14 countries in the alliance, including Turkey, Pakistan, Bangladesh, Egypt, Sudan and Nigeria. Among the six Gulf Arab states, Oman and the United Arab Emirates were not listed amongst the countries backing the statement. Meanwhile, a report citing sources inside of Yemen says Saudi Arabia seems to be preparing for a major military offensive against the Houthis by sea and possibly by land. Now, Saudi forces have been withdrawing from the east of Yemen in what could be preparation for a land offensive. And according to the report, the troop movement

developments inside of Yemen involve concentrating forces for what could be an attack on Al Badr, a governorate in central southern Yemen captured by the Houthis. Saudi Arabia carried out joint air strikes with the United States and on Iraqi side Wednesday. It said that it were linked to the attacks on its oil infrastructure. And according to assessments by Saudi Arabia's partners this week, attacks were launched by Houthis from the Iraqi armed groups. Based satellite imaging company has temporarily restricted access to high-resolution images of Iran and parts of West Asia. The move reportedly comes after a request from the Trump administration, which has cited national security concerns as tensions in the region continue to escalate. San Francisco-based satellite company Planet claims that it has delayed the release of some of its images, and this was after the U.S. government raised concerns about the possible misuse of high-resolution satellite pictures. And according to Planet, the decision was taken to transparency with national security and the safety of personnel. And the company has said that it has now released nearly all of these images that were restricted between the 9th of March and the 1st of July. However, it has once again introduced a temporary new images covering Iran, Afghanistan, Turkmenistan, Uzbekistan and Azerbaijan as tensions in the region have escalated. And according to Reuters, the U.S. government had earlier asked the satellite image providers to withhold the imagery of Iran and parts of West Asia indefinitely. The Planet was in fact amongst the companies that complied with the request. The European Union has also introduced a one-day delay for satellite images of shipping lanes near the Strait of Hormuz. However, some analysts question how effective such restrictions will be. And they've argued that the countries with advanced satellite networks, including China and Russia, could take access to similar imagery. The White House and the Pentagon have not publicly commented on the latest restrictions.

0: Spain has deployed a Ceuta after 49,000 of migrants entered the North African enclave from Morocco. According to reports, 34 people have died trying to cross from Morocco into Spain's Ceuta enclave, triggering a humanitarian and a border security crisis. At least about 19 migrants reportedly have died trying to reach Spain's Ceuta exclave from Morocco. And videos from the border have shown crowds swimming around the breakwaters and then entering into the territory on foot. The police source say that nearly about 40,000 migrants have managed to cross over in recent days. And violent clashes and arson have been reported near Finitec on the Morocco-Spain border. The Morocco police and the security forces have been deployed as Prime Minister of Spain, Pedro Sanchez, is set to arrive to manage the latest migrant crisis at the border. He has stated that the government is deploying all necessary resources while also working with the Moroccan and the international authorities to restore normalcy.
1: I crossed through the sand at the beginning of Castillejos, then climbed over a wall belonging to the Moroccan police. Then I entered across the border by swimming. Well, I swam about 200 meters in the sea, and that's all.
0: Now, the influx follows a sharp rise in crossings over recent days. Migrants pointed to poverty, family hardship, and inadequate health, hard journey. Reception centres are now overwhelmed, with the authorities saying that there is no more space to accommodate these new arrivals. The local residents of Ceuta have criticised this development.
2: It's a disgrace, honestly. The solution I see is for Spain to do what Donald Trump does and start deporting people. Above all, it has to deploy the Navy at the border to stop anyone from getting through. Because if this was a disgrace in 2021, now it's even worse. Please, Sanchez, do something. If not, resign.
0: On the Moroccan side of the border, hundreds of people were seen gathering near the frontier. Reports say

0: said that many of them believed that the crossing had been opened. The crisis has also triggered political tensions in Europe. Italy has called for Spain to be suspended from the Schengen free travel zone. Migration policies threaten European security. Spain has rejected these remarks, accusing Italy of politicizing migration and calling for European solidarity instead. Remember, Ceuta and neighboring Melilla are Spain's two North African territories and the European Union's only land borders with Africa. Migration across these enclaves has long been one of the most sensitive issues in relations between Spain and Morocco. A deadly explosion at a coal mine in southern Pakistan has claimed 34 lives. Rescuers continue their operations at the site in Balochistan after recovering the bodies of several more miners. A methane gas explosion is suspected to have triggered the collapse at the mine near Balochistan's capital on Thursday, prompting a rescue operation that has continued through the night. Provincial Disaster Management Authority has confirmed the death toll and has said that the rescue teams are still working to locate workers trapped under the debris. However, the authorities have not disclosed the exact number of workers who remain trapped. The government's mine inspector, Ghani Baloch, has said that the rescue operations will continue until all the trapped workers are accounted for. He also warned that the death toll could rise further. Mining accidents are frequent in Pakistan, particularly in Balochistan, where labor groups have repeatedly called for some stronger safety measures and better enforcement of workplace standards. In a stunning feat, a Montana man walked about 16 kilometers with a pole piercing through his body. His courage has now stunned the doctors and rescuers. Now, David Cifaldi, a 32-year-old male nurse, was climbing the Granite Peak with two friends when he was impaled by his own trekking pole on the tallest mountain. And what further shocked the rescuers was that David refused a helicopter evacuation and hiked about 10 miles back to safety with a steel shaft still sticking out of his body. The Granite Peak is often known to be the freeze-to-death plateau, and it was during this ascent when he slipped and his 44-inch steel-tipped trekking pole drove beneath his left arm and then pierced out through his back. Remarkably, the pole missed his lungs and other vital organs. Now, despite his injury, he trekked down nearly 5,000 feet and took himself safely to a nearby clinic where the doctors removed the lodged pole. He is now out of danger and has resumed daily work.
1: You know, search and rescue coming to help you is free. The flight's not. And so it was obviously a factor in me deciding to self-rescue. But the fact that I had two experienced great friends with me and we had the ability to contact

French football turns the page. Zinedine Zidane is the new head coach of Le Bleu. The French Football Federation has officially named Zidane as successor to Didier Deschamps, who steps down after 14 years in charge. For France, this is more than an appointment. It's the return of a national icon. Zidane was the heartbeat of France's 1998 World Cup triumph, scoring twice in the final against Brazil. He went on to win the Ballon d'Or the same year and led Le Bleu to Euro glory in 2000. As a manager, Zidane delivered an unprecedented three straight Champions League titles with Real Madrid. Now, the man who gave France its greatest footballing memory takes charge of its future. A national hero is back home, this time in the double.

French football turns the page. Zinedine Zidane is the new head coach of Le Bleu. The French Football Federation has officially named Zidane as successor to Didier Deschamps, who steps down after 14 years in charge. For France, this is more than an appointment. It's the return of a national icon. Zidane was the heartbeat of France's 1998 World Cup triumph, scoring twice in the final against Brazil. He went on to win the Ballon d'Or the same year and led Les Bleus to Euro glory in 2000. As a manager, Zidane delivered an unprecedented three straight Champions League titles with Real Madrid. Now, the man who gave France its greatest footballing memory takes charge of its future. A national hero is back home, this time in the double.

Hello and welcome. You're watching Beyond World Is One. My name is Mohammed Saleh and this is our special edition of Beyond Business Insights where we track all the stories that are making headlines in the world of business. So let's start with the headlines. Now, India's rate decision is the key macro highlight next week, even as the Reserve Bank of India is widely expected to keep the rates unchanged. Risks from elevated oil is the main pressure on the central bank.

The China's factory activity unexpectedly shrinks in July, hit by weak domestic demand, slowing exports and weather disruptions. The data has added pressure on Beijing to introduce stronger measures to support growth as economic momentum weakens.

has continued with its blistering growth, with a GDP at 12.9% year-on-year, once again beating the entire slate of market forecasts. More slowly than expected, despite a strong export performance highlighting domestic demand, the soft data adds pressure on policymakers as they see uneven economic recovery. In the yuan has nudged up in July. This makes the case for another rate hike by the European Central Bank even stronger, especially since the high oil prices point to more price pressures across the board.

0: Stock market has witnessed one of its sharpest reversals in recent history, surging more than 130% between late 2025 and June 2026 on optimism around artificial intelligence. The benchmark KOSPI index has now fallen by over 4% from its peak in just a span of a month. And the sell-off has wiped out nearly $2 trillion in terms of market valuation, erasing massive investor wealth. The rally was driven largely by the AI-linked chip makers such as Samsung Electronics and SK Hynix, which have benefited from the booming global demand for high-bandwidth memory chips that are used in AI data centers. And at one point, the two companies have accounted for roughly half of South Korea's stock market, making the broader index heavily dependent on the performance of just a handful of AI. Now, analysts say that the correction was worsened by record levels of leverage. It poured money into single-stock leveraged exchange-traded funds to amplify bets on AI winners like Samsung and SK Hynix. So as stock prices began falling, the leverage positions had triggered a wave of forced selling, accelerating the decline. The market also witnessed multiple trading halts after sharp declines. The authorities have now announced emergency measures, including limits on retail investments in single-stock leveraged ETFs and higher trading costs, while introducing round-the-clock market monitoring. However, the analysts caution that these measures may have limited impact on the existing leveraged positions and not address similar products listed overseas. The market collapse has sparked widespread public anger, and the protesters have placed around 40 funeral wreaths outside of South Korea's National Assembly, accusing the government of fintech investors. And the wreaths have carried messages such as slaughtering retail investors and reminded the politicians that investors are also voters. And across social media, individual investors have shared stories of devastating financial losses. Some said that they've lost money that was saved for buying a home, while others claimed that years of savings, investment gains, and even borrowed funds had been wiped out in the crash. And the episode has become a stark reminder of the risks associated with the concentrated market bets and excessive leverage, especially during periods of extreme optimism surrounding the emerging technologies such as AI. For Yusuke Hashimoto, opening his own sports bar 4 years ago was the fulfillment of a lifelong dream. Inspired by the 1988 Tom Cruise film Cocktail, the Yuki City resident wanted to build a place where people could gather and enjoy sports together. But that dream was upended on the 28th of July when a powerful 7.1 magnitude earthquake struck the region, damaging buildings, cutting power, and also disrupting daily life across Japan. Hashimoto then rushed to his bar moments after the quake, only to find bottles smashed, furniture damaged, and years of hard work scattered across the floor.
1: It was around 4:30 p.m. and I was driving toward a mountainous area a little away from here. At first, the shaking felt like maybe a tire had come off the car, so I stopped and got out. And when I saw all the other vehicles shaking too, I knew right then that another major earthquake had hit. After that, I went to the bar. I got back to here about 10 minutes later, and by then, everything already looked like this. Bottles had fallen over everywhere. It was a complete mess.
0: Now, returning to the bar, Hashimoto began

0: done clearing away broken things that he had spent years collecting. The business remains without electricity, making recovery even more difficult. And he estimates that the quake had destroyed nearly about 3 million yen, or more than $18,000 worth of inventory. With extensive repairs needed, Hashimoto expects the sports bar will remain closed for at least about 2 months, adding lost business income to an already costly disaster.
1: If I'm thinking about the time needed for all of that work to be fully restored, I'd like to reopen this bar in 1 or 2 months. Is it possible in 2 months? It'll work or not. But anyway, I want to, as soon as possible. For now, all I can do is deal with is what's in front of me, really.
0: Now, Hashimoto's story reflects the wider impact of the earthquake on the communities, and 2 days after the disaster, the death toll had risen to at least about 25, while thousands of residents were still without electricity and running water. As emergency crews continue relief operations and infrastructure repairs, many small business owners and families now face the long and costly task of rebuilding their lives one step at a time.
1: I wanted to create a place where people could hang out. That's why I opened this kind of place. It had been a dream of mine for a long time. There was this movie called Cocktail with Tom Cruise. Have you seen it? I really admired that. Owning a bar had been my dream for years, and 4 years ago, I finally went all in and opened one up.
0: Now, Saudi Arabia's economic contraction in the second quarter highlights just how geopolitical tensions in West Asia can ripple through the global markets. And according to flash estimate reports, the kingdom's economy has shrunk by about 4.8% year-on-year, largely driven by a steep 24.7% decline in oil-related activities. It has highlighted the vulnerability of the time when conflict and uncertainty in West Asia continues to influence production decisions and supply dynamics. Oil activities alone have subtracted about 5.4% point from the overall growth, demonstrating how fluctuations in output can significantly alter the economic trajectories. While Saudi Arabia has made substantial efforts to diversify its economy under long-term reform plans, the latest figures have revealed limited cushioning. From non-oil sectors, non-oil activities contributed to just 0.4 percentage points to growth. And this imbalance reinforces the challenge of reducing reliance on hydrocarbons amidst a volatile geopolitical backdrop. On a quarter-on-quarter basis, the picture remains similarly subdued, and the economy has contracted by nearly about 4.9% on a seasonally adjusted basis. With oil activities falling nearly 21.5% and non-oil sectors slipping by 0.5% for global businesses and investors, this signals country exposure to energy market swings tied to the region. The data serves as a reminder that despite diversification ambitions, Saudi Arabia's economic health and by extension the broader regional stability remains closely linked to oil. In a period marked by heightened geopolitical tensions, shifts in energy output not only affect the national growth but also carry wider implications for global supply chains, investment flows and economic confidence. But despite posting its strongest quarterly results ever, South Korean entertainment giant Hybe has seen nearly $2 billion wiped off in its market valuation. The reason? The investors aren't questioning BTS's popularity. They're questioning how much money the company can actually keep from the blockbuster concerts. Take a look at this next report for more.

HYBE, the agency behind global K-pop sensation BTS. Reported record second quarter earnings, driven largely by the group's highly successful Arirang World Tour, which began in South Korea on April 9th. Concert revenue surged by 243.3% compared to a year ago and jumped an even bigger 630% from the previous quarter, helping push the company's revenue and operating profit to all-time highs.

But despite those record numbers, investors reacted sharply. HYPE shares plunged 16.09% in one day, their worst trading session since June 2022, before falling another 16.3%, hitting their lowest level since September 2024. In less than 24 hours, the company lost as much as 2.845 trillion Korean won, or roughly $1.96 billion in market value. So what went wrong? Analysts say concerts generate massive sales, but there are also lower margin businesses because a significant portion of ticket revenue goes directly to the artists through settlement payments. HYBE's operating margin came in at 11.8%, missing analysts' expectations of 12.2% to 12.7%. Investors had expected stronger growth from merchandise sales, where profit margins can reach as high as 50%, making them much more lucrative than performances. Despite the market sell-off, analysts remain optimistic about HYBE's long-term outlook. The company plans to hold more than 200 concerts in the second half of 2026, adding to the 119 concerts already held this year, putting HYBE on track for its busiest concert year since 2021. Growth is also expected from merchandise sales, newer groups like Qantas and Cat's Eye, and the return of NewJeans, whose contract dispute was resolved after a South Korean court ruled that the group remains under HYBE subsidiary Ador until 2029. For investors, the takeaway is clear. Blockbuster concerts can fill stadiums and boost revenue, but unless they deliver stronger profit margins, Wall Street and Seoul's stock market may still want an encore. Business Bureau, Beyond World is One.

Now, filing your income tax returns pretty much is the last minute to meet the deadline, but it can also increase the chances of some costly errors creeping in. Tax experts warn that the rushed filings often lead to defective return notices from the income tax department, even when the taxpayers have no intention of evading taxes. Now, a defective return simply means that the ITR that was filed misses information, inconsistencies or errors that prevent it from being processed correctly. This does not imply wrongdoing, but it does require the taxpayer to fix the issue within a specified period of time, usually 15 days under Section 139, and failure to respond can result in the return being treated as invalid, potentially delaying the refunds and also creating some compliance issues. One of the biggest reasons for such notices is incomplete verification of the pre-filled data. And details like salary, tax deducted at source, bank interest and capital gains may not match the official records. In a hurry, taxpayers often skip this crucial reconciliation step, leading to mismatches. Now, choosing the wrong ITR form or incorrectly filing the correct one is a common mistake, and taxpayers may miss the mandatory disclosures, fail to report the exempt income or place income under the wrong category. Now, these errors are more likely when there is little time for review. Last-minute filings also leaves no room to fix the technical issues, missing the documents. Unclear deductions, proofs or portal validation errors may push the taxpayers to submit incomplete returns just to meet with the deadline. Additionally, smaller income sources such as bank interest, freelance earning or capital gains are often overlooked in haste, further increasing the risk of discrepancies. Now, experts advise the taxpayers to fully read and early file it carefully, review all the details.

reason to keep the necessary documents ready. A little extra time and attention can help avoid unnecessary notices and also ensure smooth tax filing experience. Now, India's credit landscape is undergoing a significant shift. A new report by TransUnion CIBIL shows that borrowing is moving away from traditional asset-building loans like housing and vehicles towards consumption-driven credit. For many years, Indian borrowers had leaned heavily on loans tied to asset ownership. Home loans and auto loans had dominated the retail credit, reflecting long-term financial planning and wealth creation. But that pattern is now changing, particularly amongst the younger borrowers and also in urban areas. The report highlights a rising demand for loans to purchase consumer goods such as electronics, appliances and lifestyle products, easy access to credit and the rise of digital lending. The platforms and the growing popularity of data schemes are accelerating this trend. And these options allow consumers to spread out payments without committing a large upfront payment. Another key driver is changing consumer behavior. Younger Indians are prioritizing convenience, lifestyle upgrades, and immediate consumption over the long-term asset accumulation. Now, this shift is also being supported by fintech companies and now banking lenders, which are aggressively demanding to sell tickets, small tickets, short-duration loans. At the same time, growth in traditional secured lending, especially home loans, is moderated. The report has also pointed to increased participation from new borrowers who are entering into the economy through small consumption loans rather than large asset-backed products. And this is one credit-based, but it's raising if it is matched. While this reflects more financially inclusive and dynamic borrowing ecosystem for India, it also signals a structural shift in how India uses credit. Now, India's love affair with gold is just getting more price conscious. According to the World Gold Council, the country's gold demand has slipped by 6%, even as total spending on the yellow metal has hit a record high. And the message could not be more clearer. Indians still want gold, but only when the price feels right. The rising prices have taken the sheen off the volumes. Consumers are buying less by weight, but paying more overall as gold rates have ever remained elevated. Market, which makes gold consumption market particularly sensitive to price hikes. The weddings and festivals continue to anchor the purchases, but even these traditional price inelastic occasions are also showing signs of emotional and cultural pull of gold that remains strong. And yet wallets are clearly doing the mathematical investment, which is also demanding, which is also evolving, while physical gold buying has slowly entered into alternates like digital gold that is holding up, reflecting a shift in how Indians engage with the yellow metal as an asset. Now, what's driving the price globally? A mix of global uncertainties, central bank buying and currency movements has kept gold rates pretty buoyant. For Indian consumers, that translates into higher entry points and more selective buying behavior. The broader takeaway, India's gold story is no longer just about insatiable demand. It's also about calibrated consumption. The appetite is intact, but it comes with a condition. Price here still loves gold. It's just no longer love at any cost with the yellow metal. Amazon is reportedly facing some rising costs from some of its internal AI projects, with company reports showing that several experiments went far over their budgeted plans. Now, a report by the Financial Times has said that one failed AI deployment alone generated an extra cost of $1.8 million. And according to the report, the largest cost overrun came from the project using Anthropic's Claude Sonnet AI, which was designed to match the author details with product listings on Amazon. Now, the project reportedly exceeded its budget by nearly about 860%. The extra cost of $1.8 million only expected to fetch around 5 months after the problem began. And the report also said that the AI-based auditing tool had generated a cost of about $541,000, while AI logistics project aimed at reducing delivery times were over the budget by about $134.
Amazon has said that the

company is now continuing to experiment with AI while working to improve how it manages costs and also deploying the technology along its teams. The company has added that these cases represent individual learning experiences and do not reflect how AI is being used or challenged across the businesses as a whole. Now, the report further said that Amazon has seen previously experienced AI-related problems, including outages caused by AI coding tools, after which the company had reduced the level of access given to AI agents. It also reportedly removed an internal leaderboard that tracked employees' AI usage, as rising AI costs have prompted the company to review its approach.

French football turns the page. Zinedine Zidane is the new head coach of Les Bleus. The French Football Federation has officially named Zidane as successor to Didier Deschamps, who steps down after 14 years in charge. For France, this is more than an appointment. It's the return of a national icon. Zidane was the heartbeat of France's 1998 World Cup triumph, scoring twice in the final against Brazil. He went on to win the Ballon d'Or the same year and led Les Bleus to Euro glory in 2000. As a manager, Zidane delivered an unprecedented three straight Champions League titles with Real Madrid. Now, the man who gave France its greatest footballing memory takes charge of its future. A national hero is back home, this time in the double.

French football turns the page. Zinedine Zidane is the new head coach of Le Bleu. The French Football Federation has officially named Zidane as successor to Didier Deschamps, who steps down after 14 years in charge. For France, this is more than an appointment. It's the return of a national icon. Zidane was the heartbeat of France's 1998 World Cup triumph, scoring twice in the final against Brazil. He went on to win the Ballon d'Or the same year and led Les Bleus to Euro glory in 2000. As a manager, Zidane delivered an unprecedented 3 straight Champions League titles with Real Madrid. Now, the man who gave France its greatest footballing memory takes charge of its future. A national hero is back home, this time in the dugout.

Ukrainian president at distances ranging from around 500 to nearly 1300 kilometers, a Russian sea terminal has also been hit. Ministry of External Affairs of India spokesperson Randhir Jaiswal during a weekly media briefing says that at least 24 Indians are still serving in the Russian army. The Ministry of External Affairs of India says that the government has spent according to authorities, at least 34 people died trying to cross into Spain's Ceuta enclave during a massive surge this week in illegal migration. Around 60,000 people had crossed into Ceuta during the influx. Rescue workers recovered the body of a man killed in the collapse of a building in the Sicilian city of Messina as they continue to search the rubble for 5 people still missing. Firefighters battle a wildfire in Muğla province of Turkey as aircraft drop water and ground crews that spread from farmland into a nearby pine forest. The yen was under pressure on Friday after the Bank of Japan kept interest rates unchanged. The dollar gained nearly 0.8% to 160.7 yen after a 2.4% fall in the previous session in its biggest one. Drop since January 2023. Pressure continues to FIFA President Gianni Infantino. Prime Minister Andy Burnham says he is the wrong

0: The confrontation between Karnataka and Tamil Nadu over the Kaveri dispute case is turning into a full political battle, and the anger is now spilling onto the streets. Theatres across Karnataka have now halted screenings of Tamil Nadu Chief Minister Vijay's film Jananayagan. Pro-Kannada activists have disrupted theatres in Mandya and forced Bengaluru's Sampige Theatre to cancel shows and remove promotional posters. Just a short while ago, Karnataka Chief Minister D.K. Shivkumar also urged his Tamil Nadu counterpart Vijay to postpone the proposed meeting on August 3rd, the order, which had directed Karnataka to release 30 sacks of water to Tamil Nadu from July 29th.
1: From this, there is a request for my Chief Secretary that the Honorable Chief desired to come and meet us, discuss various issues. We have accepted that. So on 3rd we fixed the date, and today after this court orders from the CWC and MEA and I could see that the atmosphere is not right at this point of time. So I am appealing him that let us postpone the visit for some time, because we should have a very cordial
0: drinking water crisis following the order. Karnataka chaired a high-level meeting to review the Kaveri water situation. The meeting was attended by Deputy Chief Minister G. Parameshwara, Water Resources Minister Ramalinga Reddy, among others. The adverse order has also triggered a political debate over the state's legal strategy. Former Chief Minister and BJP MP Basavaraj Bommai has accused the Karnataka government of putting up a weak defense before the Kaveri Water Management Authority. In a statement, Bommai urged the D.K. Shivkumar government to pursue the legal battle with determination and safeguard the interests of farmers and secure the state's drinking water needs. In Mandya, hundreds of protest near the KRS dam against the government. The party has also accused the Congress government of taking a dual stand on the issue in a bid to support Vijay's government in Tamil Nadu. Karnataka maintains that water would jeopardize drinking water supplies and threaten irrigation across Kaveri Basin. Karnataka contended that Tamil Nadu was in a comparatively stronger position as it had already benefited from earlier releases from Karnataka and is expected to receive additional inflows from the northeast monsoon later this year. It also pointed out that Tamil Nadu continued to have substantial carryover storage in its reservoirs. As pressure piles on Karnataka to release Kaveri's water to Tamil Nadu, Chief Minister D.K. Shivkumar's all-party meeting to discuss the next course of action. Shivkumar has said that former CMs and MPs and MLAs from the Kaveri Basin have been invited to the meeting. Political temperature is also flaring in Tamil Nadu. The Kaveri Farmers Association has demanded a reciprocal visit by Karnataka Chief Minister D.K. Shivkumar if Tamil Nadu Minister Vijay goes ahead with the proposed bilateral talks on August 3rd. The DMK too is dialing up the heat on Vijay's TVK. Party Chief M.K. Stalin has announced a demonstration in Thanjavur on August 3rd to highlight what he calls lackadaisical approach of the TVK government over the Kaveri water dispute. We earlier spoke to our principal correspondent on this issue. Listen in.
2: Karnataka itself is bracing for a drought-like situation. Karnataka has in fact even written to the Prime Minister D.K. Shivkumar, the Chief Minister of Karnataka, even recently wrote to Prime Minister Modi urging that Karnataka is facing a drought-like situation and it needs central government help. D.K. Shivkumar asked Prime Minister Modi to urgently deploy a team to Karnataka to assess the ground situation and also provide central government support. Let's also remember the fact that now Chief Minister D.K. Shivkumar just took office a couple of months ago and he is heading for election.

0: elections in about 2 years. So let's remember that Karnataka is a drought facing state which also has to face elections in 2 years.
1: Exiled Bangladeshi writer and activist Taslima Nasreen returned to Kolkata after almost 19 years. It was an emotional homecoming to the city she was forced to leave in 2007 after violent protests broke out over her memoir Dwikhandito. Nasreen was welcomed by Kolkata's Netaji Subhash Chandra Bose International Airport. Her visit comes ahead of a public program at the Rabindra Sadan on August 1st, where she is scheduled to recite her poems and speak on the importance of resisting religious fundamentalism, defending free speech and women's rights. Once unknown literary voice of Kolkata, Nasreen in 2007 was forced to flee after widespread violent protests that erupted across the city over her memoir. Her book was banned in 2007 by the then left front government. After fleeing Kolkata, Nasreen had spent years living across several European and American cities and facing threats from religious extremists. But despite all these things, Nasreen has championed the cause of women's rights and free expression. West Bengal Chief Minister Suvendu Adhikari is also likely to attend the program where Nasreen will speak. Nasreen's appearance at the August 1st event is also expected to draw literary personalities, civil society members and political leaders, making her return one of the most closely watched cultural events in West Bengal in recent years.

0: At least 10 people were killed and many others were injured after a four-story residential building collapsed in Maharashtra's Bhiwandi early on Friday. Search and rescue operations are being carried out by the local fire brigade and the National Disaster Response Force. The number has yet to be confirmed. The building had previously been declared safe by the Bhiwandi Nizampur City Municipal Corporation. It collapsed while repair work was in progress, with labourers believed to have been inside the structure at the time. A local lawmaker claimed that authorities had issued 4 to 5 evacuation notices to residents, warning the building was unsafe.
1: That is right. In an unfortunate incident, 10 people have lost their lives in a building collapse that took place in the Bhiwandi district of Maharashtra on late Thursday night. The incident, which was reported around 11 to 11:30 p.m., the rescue operations lasted for over 18 hours. We saw several rescue teams on the ground level, including the NDRF, Thane Disaster, the firefighters, as well as the local administration. The authorities do say that initial information suggests that the building was already in a very dilapidated condition. However, after certain checks, only minor repairs were suggested and some repair work was also underway. However, that finished during the day and the collapse happened in the night. Now, they do say that the exact cause will be determined only after a detailed structural investigation. This is Disha reporting here for Beyond from Mumbai.
0: Floods in Gujarat have ravaged the state and put life at a standstill. Amidst this, visuals are now emerging of crocodiles entering homes, causing panic among citizens. A crocodile entered the bathroom of a house in a village in Anand district. For very heavy districts, heavy to extremely heavy rainfall is likely in parts of the state Saturday. Severe waterlogging has disrupted traffic in many places, particularly in Surat, Kheda and Anand districts. In parts of Surat, nearly 8 inches of rain has been recorded. Anand has received over 6 inches of rainfall till 12 p.m. Evacuation operations are currently underway in 13 districts affected by rain. A total of 17 National Disaster Response Force teams, 33 State Disaster Response Force platoons and 6 Army columns have been deployed on the ground. So far, over 720 people have been evacuated from low-lying areas in Vadodara, Surat, Anand and Narmada. As river levels rise,

0: 21 dams in the state have been placed on high alert. The lights of India's Kashmir Valley have long attracted visitors from across the world. But behind the picture-perfect mountains and lush meadows, a growing environmental concern is emerging. The rise in construction across major tourist destinations is alarming environmentalists. They warn that the unchecked development could put pressure on the region's fragile ecosystem. Take a look at this next report.
1: Pahalgam, Sonmark and Gulmark have long been the jewels of Kashmir's tourism map. But in recent years, these destinations have seen a rapid rise in hotels, homestays and commercial structures. Experts say these fragile zones cannot sustain unlimited development. Aware that uncontrolled natural environment under increasing stress. The issue gained attention after the Jammu and Kashmir government admitted that a large number of hotels built across tourist destinations in the valley in recent years are illegal. According to official figures, more than 5,000 hotels have been constructed since 2021, and around 90% of them do not have the required approvals.
2: If I give you the figures, since 2021, the valley has seen the construction of more than 5,000 hotels. Around 90% of them are illegal, while only 10% have been built legally.
1: Among the worst affected destinations are Pahalgam and Sonmark, where large-scale commercial construction has transformed the landscape. Even remote destinations like Guya are now facing similar pressures, with hotels and homestays coming up at a fast pace. Dodhpatri in Budgam district, another emerging tourist destination, is also experiencing a sharp increase in construction activity. Environmentalists argue that tourism growth has moved ahead of basic planning.
3: Definitely there is impact if you encroach this area. You see, we have lost about 10% of forest area in a decade that has passed. And we have plenty of forests, but their maintenance and their afforestation, that has been lacking on our part.
1: Experts warn if the current pace of unplanned construction continues, Kashmir could lose the very natural landscape that make it one of the world's most sought-after destinations.
4: If the authorities in Jammu and Kashmir continue to turn a blind eye towards the rigorous construction of hotels, homestays as well as houses in the hill stations like Gulmarg, Pahalgam and Sonmarg, and not only in these places but the untouched places like Gurez and Dodhpatri, then Kashmir has a very bleak future. The environmentalists have also warned the authorities that if there is no check on these constructions, Kashmir may be headed for a big natural disaster. With video journalist Firoz Idris Lone for Vyond World is One.
0: South Africa is calling for an Africa-wide conference to address immigration on the continent after weeks of deadly anti-immigrant violence and tensions over undocumented foreign workers in the country. As Africa's wealthiest economy, South Africa has lost across the continent. Yet, anti-foreigner violence has continuously flared for nearly two decades. This year, tensions escalated dramatically after vigilante groups demanded undocumented residents leave by June 30th. In recent weeks alone, over 1,76,000 people have fled the country. On Thursday, dozens of anti-illegal immigration protesters marched through Cape Town, calling for tougher action against undocumented foreign nationals and stronger immigration controls.

0: The demonstrators called for a pause on foreign visas, a review of permits issued in recent years, and the cancellation of documents while demanding action against. Organizers say they want the government to be held accountable for its immigration policies, insisting their campaign is about ensuring South Africans receive the opportunities they deserve. The march concluded at Parliament after an official from the Department of Home Affairs accepted the memorandum. Protesters said they now expect a response from authorities within the next 2 weeks.
1: The African Union has rejected Ghana's request to discuss xenophobic violence in South Africa at its October meeting. Instead, it backed Pretoria's call for a broader continental dialogue on migration. The decision comes as March and March movement continues its weekly anti-illegal immigration protests, recently held in Cape Town and Limpopo, calling for stricter migration controls and a suspension of new visa for foreign nationals. This is Kaldan Omo from Johannesburg, South Africa, for We On World is One.
0: Spain has deployed its military to Ceuta after 49,000 migrants entered the North African enclave from Morocco. According to reports, 34 people died trying to cross from Morocco into Spain's Ceuta enclave, triggering a humanitarian and border security crisis. At least 19 migrants have died trying to reach Spain's Ceuta enclave from Morocco. Videos from the border showed crowds swimming around breakwaters and entering the territory on foot. Police sources say around 40,000 migrants have crossed in recent days. Clashes and arson has been reported near Findeck on the Morocco-Spain border. Moroccan police and security forces have been deployed as Prime Minister of Spain Pedro Sanchez is set to arrive to manage the latest migrant crisis on the border. He has stated that the government is deploying all necessary resources while working with Moroccan and international authorities to restore normality.
2: I crossed through the sand at the beginning of Castillejos, then climbed over a wall belonging to the Moroccan police. Then I entered across the border by swimming. Well, I swam about 200 meters in.
0: Family hardship and inadequate driving forces behind their decision-making journey. Ceuta's reception centers are now open, with authorities saying there is no more space to accommodate new arrivals. Meanwhile, local residents of Ceuta criticize this development.
3: It's a disgrace, honestly. The only solution I see is for Spain to do what Donald Trump does and start deporting people. Above all, it has to deploy the Navy at the border to stop anyone from getting through. Because this was a disgrace in 2021, now it's even worse. Please, Sanchez, do something. If not, resign.
0: On the Moroccan side of the border, hundreds of people were seen gathering near the frontier. Reports said that many of them believed the crossing had been opened. The crisis has also triggered tensions in Europe. Italy has called for Spain to be suspended from the Schengen free travel zone, arguing that Madrid's migration policies threaten European security. Spain has rejected those remarks, accusing Italy of politicizing migration and calling for European solidarity instead. Remember, Ceuta and neighboring Melilla are Spain's two North African territories and the European Union's only land borders with Africa. Migration across these enclaves has long been one of the most sensitive issues in relations between Spain and Morocco. A map of Africa displayed by the US government at a global conference has drawn attention online after reports that every African country was mislabeled. The during the event has triggered questions over the accuracy of

0: U.S. official materials and sparked reactions from African observers. At the AIDS 2026 conference in Rio de Janeiro, the incorrect map was displayed during a session on U.S. State Department's new health agreements. Analysis shows the map incorrectly showed Nigeria, where the U.S. has several hundred troops deployed. As a landlocked country in the Sahara Desert, Mozambique, which lies in the southeastern African part, was placed in the Horn of Africa, while Ivory Coast was shown on the opposite side of the continent. Reviews also found that the map carried an AI watermark indicating it was created using OpenAI tools. OpenAI said it was investigating the report. Following the controversy, State Department said it took for the confusion caused and that the map had been produced by a team member who hastily changed the slide deck before the event.
1: What is really being asked is that we survive infrastructure.
2: Following confusion for attendees over misrepresentation labeling African countries' AIDS 2026 conference coming to an end today, the U.S. Department on Thursday tendered apologies and accepted responsibility for the error. The error on the map, which confused both in-person and virtual delegates, has been blamed on hasty use of AI tools by a team member who hastily altered the slide deck. However, some employees of State Department have attributed such error to the department being understaffed, as President Trump has fired one-third of them, warning of likelihood of more devastating consequences. From Lagos, Nigeria, Louisa Olaniyi, we on World is One.
0: That's all that we have in this segment of We On Dispatch. Keep watching We On World is One for more news and updates.

French football turns the page. Zinedine Zidane is the new head coach of Les Bleus. The French Football Federation has officially named Zidane as successor to Didier Deschamps.

since Brazil. He went on to win the Ballon d'Or the same year and led Leibler to Euro glory in 2000. As a manager, Zidane delivered an unprecedented 3 straight Champions League titles with Real Madrid. Now, the man who gave France its greatest footballing memory takes charge of its future. A national hero is back home, this time in the double.

French football turns the page. Zinedine Zidane is the new head coach of Le Bleu. The French Football Federation has officially named Zidane as successor to Didier Deschamps, who steps down after 14 years in charge. For France, this is more than an appointment. It's the return of a national icon. Zidane was the heartbeat of France's 1998 World Cup triumph, scoring twice in the final against Brazil. He went on to win the Ballon d'Or the same year and led Le Bleu to Euro glory in 2000. As a manager, Zidane delivered an unprecedented 3 straight Champions League titles with Real Madrid. Now, the man who gave France its greatest footballing memory takes charge of its future. A national hero is back home, this time in the double.

Welcome to this Friday edition of Beyond Bermuda. Plenty of action to get you over the course of the show today. First up, it's the headlines. Pressure continues to grow on FIFA president Gianni Infantino. Asian Football Confederation joins the opposition to the privatization links, while UK Prime Minister Andy Burnham says he's the wrong man to lead FIFA. Infantino's plans of privatization are on the brink of collapse. One of the greatest defenders of all time, Franco Baresi, dies at 66. Football world pays tribute to the man who was one of the defining figures of Italian football in the 80s and 90s. India's medal tally at the Commonwealth Games increases to 17. Among the medalists is Seema Kali Ramna wins the bronze in the discus throw. Gianni Infantino's plan to sell off World Cup stakes to private investors is on the brink of collapsing. FIFA says it will go ahead with the consultation process, but Asia has now joined Europe and North America in its opposition of the plans. Now, FIFA insisted the FFE proposal is designed to give all member associations a meaningful stake in football's commercial growth, while ensuring the sport's value and FIFA's governance remain fully protected. FIFA has also alleged that its planned consultation was disrupted by what it called inaccurate media reports, their votes based on the facts. A statement has been released by the Global Cosmos, which states, and I quote, "Nobody is selling FIFA or football. This is not something for entertain. Everyone has the right to express their opposition and to seek further clarification, but no single entity can claim to represent all 211 member associations around the world. Each member association should be allowed to review the proposal and have a say in

in shaping their own future. These are the democratic principles of FIFA. Now, on Thursday, UEFA conducted a virtual meeting regarding the latest FIFA proposal. The 55 nations unanimously rejected the plan to transfer ownership interest in the World Cup means alive. The Asian Football Confederation has come out in support of its European and against the new FIFA proposal. The AFC have also issued a statement saying it stands in solidarity with its counterparts in Europe, North America, Central America and the Caribbean. The AFC also added that Infantino's plan could not realistically achieve the broad consensus and unity needed to move forward. The AFC statement suggests Infantino's plans are unlikely to gain enough support from FIFA members if they are put to vote. CONCACAF, North America's football governing body, has also rejected FIFA President Gianni Infantino's plan. The need for private equity investment to fund new and existing FIFA forward programs was questioned as well. Now, Infantino has indicated the proposal would need a simple majority to pass. That means 106 of the FIFA's 211 members would have to vote in favour. UEFA holds 55 votes, CONCACAF has 35 and AFC has 46. If all member associations follow their governing body's positions, 110 would oppose Infantino's plan, leaving it short of the required majority. However, according to reports, Gianni Infantino expects to secure all the funding for the proposal by the end of October. The FIFA president has already moved to fast-track the process, giving member associations until September 19th to decide. They can either sign up to the scheme and quickly receive $40 million or reject it and miss out on the potential extra money that is called by FIFA. Iran football legend Franco Baresi has died at the age of 66. Baresi is widely regarded as one of the greatest defenders of all time and leaves behind a glorious legacy. AC Milan confirmed his death statement on Friday, but no cause was mentioned. He underwent surgery to remove a pulmonary nodule last year and began a course of immunotherapy. His last public appearance was at the opening ceremony for the Milan Cortina Winter Olympics in February. Baresi carried the torch into the San Siro, the stadium he played in. Baresi was one of the most iconic players during the golden era of Italian football in the 1980s and 90s. AC Milan paid tribute to Baresi with this statement. The entire history of AC Milan is in tears following the passing of Franco Baresi. His example and integrity will be forever etched into the club's DNA, just as his iconic number 6 shirt is. The condolences AC Milan extends to Franco Baresi's family at such a difficult time are shared by every Rossoneri, who feels the loss as their own, unquote. Now, a Milan 119 matches across 19 seasons for the club, winning several titles. Baresi was the heart of the Milan side that were known as the Immortals. Baresi was the captain of the Milan side, which won 3 European and 6 league titles across the 80s and 90s. His international career was also legendary. Baresi was part of the Italy squad that won the World Cup in 1982 and then captained the side that reached the final and lost to Brazil in the 1994 World Cup. Baresi served as Milan's honorary vice president since October 2020. Milan had also retired his number 6 jersey after his retirement as a player from the game in 1997. His former defensive partner Paolo Maldini paid tribute to him as well. He said, and I quote, "You protected me when I was a child, guided me as a young man and inspired me as an adult. You were the greatest footballer I ever had the honour of playing alongside. We will miss you, Captain, but the light of your star will continue to guide us forever," end quote. India will officially play a friendly with 5-time world champions Brazil. The first ever men's match between the two nations will be played in Kolkata on October 3rd. After a World Cup exit in the round of 16 against Norway, Brazil have announced their opponents for the first international window after the World Cup. This is in preparation for the next Copa.

0: Copa America cycle in 2028 and 2030 World Cup. Brazil are officially set to play Australia and then India as part of their Asia tour. Brazil will play two friendlies in Australia in September before taking the trip to India. India and Brazil haven't squared off in international football in the men's game. The meeting is set to take place at the Salt Lake Stadium in Kolkata on October 3rd. Brazil has a huge following in India, particularly in the city of Kolkata. Brazil's World Cup campaign also generated enormous interest among the Indian fans. Now, Brazil released this statement after the friendly was confirmed. It will be a special encounter with a country that has the largest international fan base of the Brazilian national team, who for generations has followed Brazilian football with immense affection and passion. We are eager to live this moment alongside millions of Indians, unquote. Although Brazil has never played in India, the legendary Pelé has. Pelé played a match for the New York Cosmos against Mohan Bagan in 1977. That match also took place in Kolkata, but at the Eden Gardens. The match ended in a 2-2 draw. Not only Pelé, but star winger Vinicius Jr., who currently plays for the Brazilian side, has also played on Indian soil. The Real Madrid winger was part of Brazil's under-17 squad for the 2016 BRICS Cup, which was held in Goa. Brazil won the inaugural edition and Vinicius was the top goal scorer of the tournament. And as per the details of the agreement for the contract, Brazil will be fielding their A team against 138th ranked India. Stones has found a new home and it is in Italy. The England defender has joined Serie A champions Inter on a free transfer. This after a decade at Manchester City. A 32-year-old left the Citizens when his deal expired at the end of June after 10 successful years at the Premier League club. Inter Milan were crowned Serie A champions for the 21st time last season and will start their title defence against newly promoted Monza. 2nd August. Stones arrives in Italy after playing a key role in helping England to the semi-finals of the World Cup and has accumulated 94 caps for his country. Stones has now moved abroad for the first time in his career and joins a number of English players who are now taking the opportunity to play abroad, including World Cup stars Jude Bellingham and Harry Kane at Real Madrid and Bayern Munich respectively.
1: What I learned that you spend only on the island, you don't spend so much in Europe. So for us, having the possibility to get John Stone on a free agent, it's important. It's important for the quality he brings. It's important for the personality, for the charisma he has. It's one defender that added to our group of defenders will definitely improve the department.
0: Brazilian midfielder Casemiro says he's excited to play alongside Lionel Messi at Inter Miami after years of competing as rivals in Spain. Now, Casemiro has signed a one-year deal with Inter Miami on a free transfer from Manchester United. His contract runs through the end of the 27th sprint season with an option to extend his stay until the end of the 28-29 MLS season. Even though Casemiro has made his Inter Miami debut in a 1-0 win against Montreal last Saturday, he hasn't yet played with Messi.
2: I'm really grateful to everyone, and I'm exactly where I want to be in the MLS. Everyone knows I left Manchester United on a free transfer and had plenty of options. I had Italy, I had lots of teams to choose from, and I'm exactly where I want to be.
0: However, Casemiro's signing came with a controversy of its own. MLS is currently investigating Inter Miami that they had contacted the 34-year-old before securing his discovery rights from LA Galaxy. While both clubs reached a financial agreement to complete the transfer, the league is continuing to review the team's negotiations before the signing. Casemiro spent 9 seasons at Real Madrid, where he regularly faced off against Messi's Barcelona in one of football's biggest rivalries. But now, these two rivals are set to play together as teammates. Messi is back in team training after his World Cup heartbreak in the final against Spain. Casemiro is looking forward to play with what he calls the God.

0: of football and win more trophies with his new club.
1: We get to play alongside one of the very best. So that's what I want to enjoy. Being with him, helping him win, making him even greater. He's not just one of the gods, but the god of football. So, of course, I'll enjoy playing with him and keep winning with him.
0: Eddie Howe has left his role as Newcastle United manager after 5 years at St. James's Park. Howe's departure comes less than a month ahead of the new Premier League season. A Premier League club is undergoing a major overhaul as manager Eddie Howe parts ways with the club. The 48-year-old had been with the club for 5 years. Howe was appointed in 2021, succeeding Steve Bruce when Newcastle were 19th on the league table. He initially took the club to top flight safety before overseeing Champions League qualification. He then helped them to their first major title in 70 years with the 2025 EFL Cup. In the 25-26 season, Newcastle finished 12th in the Premier League. However, in recent months, Howe's ability to dictate activity in the transfer diminished. As per reports, the separation was amicable and Eddie indicated he wanted to take a break from football. Newcastle now want to replace him with German Matthias Yaisar. The 38-year-old is currently with Saudi club Al Ahly. Like Newcastle, Al Ahly are majority owned by Saudi Arabia's Public Investment Fund, or PIF.

0: Commonwealth Sport Chief has dismissed former Ugandan dictator Idi's grandson's claims of racism over disqualification. Aziz Abdul was disqualified after headbutting his opponent Damar Thomas. Now, on the day Aziz Abdul was disqualified for headbutting his opponent, and he received warning in the first two rounds and trailed on all three judges' scorecards. The 25-year-old was then disqualified after driving his head into Damar Thomas's chin during the clinch in the third round. Afterwards, Abdul claimed the officials treated him unfairly because he was a quote-unquote black African. But the president of the Commonwealth, Dr. Donald Rukare, who's also from Uganda, has rejected this claim. He said, and I quote, "We at Commonwealth Sport believe every athlete is treated fairly in a non-discriminatory manner. As far as we're concerned, we have a good relationship with World Boxing. The athletes are treated fairly. So as far as we're concerned, it was a fair playing field." Now, before his quarterfinal bout, Abdul had said he wanted to become the new King of Scotland in reference to Amin declaring himself that title in 1976. His grandfather seized power in a 1971 coup and ruled Uganda through a brutal regime. He became known as the Black Uganda. Now, Abdul's grandfather was an accomplished boxer himself and held the Ugandan light heavyweight title for 9 consecutive years from 1951 to 1960. He even orchestrated a rematch after losing the title when he became president. In fact, a knockout of his opponent while still wearing his suit jacket and tie. Discus thrower Seema Kaliramna clinched a bronze medal at the ongoing Commonwealth Games, and her story is of pure grit and determination. A 30-year-old PhD scholar in physical education, a mother of three, and an athlete coached by her husband, Seema announced herself on the global stage by winning the bronze in her maiden Commonwealth Games. Seema produced a best throw of 58.65 meters to finish third behind Jamaica's Samantha Hall and Canada's Julia Tunks. After winning the medal, she said, and I quote, "I'm feeling really good and I'm quite emotional as well. I played in the Asian Championships in 2025, and during that time, I didn't have the experience of how to compete in international competitions, how to keep myself calm. So I've benefited from that competition, and today I didn't do my personal best, but in my mind, I just wanted to do well." Seema returned to competition just 11 months after giving birth to son Rudra in 2021 under the guidance of her husband. Seema built her career winning gold at the National Games in 2025. She now looks to improving her performance in the upcoming Asian Games in Japan. Washington, D.C. witnessed a clash of Aussie tennis generations. World number 6 now beat Leighton Hewitt's son, Cruz, in the round of 16. Leighton Hewitt from the stands as his son took on the player he once mentored on tour. Lemonor and Cruz have known each other for years, training together at multiple Grand Slams. For Cruz Hewitt, there was no shame in that he reached the Wimbledon Junior Final earlier this month. And this week in Washington, he picked up his first ever ATP Tour win. His ranking jumped more than 250 places in a single week. Now for Lemonor, the win in quarterfinals, and he's defending his Washington title this year. He'll next face American Brandon Nakashima, who upset 7th seed Jakub Mensik to reach the last 8. Lemonor is also playing his first tournament since marrying WTA star Katie Bolter. Two generations of Australian tennis shared the court in Washington, and for now, Lemonor remains on top.
1: To be honest, well, the last couple of days, just as soon as kind of the matchup was announced or the potential of the matchup, and seeing all kind of these photos, these old photos of us on social media, it was pretty surreal. Just seeing all of that, how we've both grown up. I think there's a photo of both of us at the Newcomb Medal, both in suits, when, you know, he must have been 8, 9 or 10 years old, and just to look back on those types of photos and then to look across the court today and see that I'm playing him, it's a pretty fun feeling.
2: No, very special match, special moment, I think, for both of us. You know, I've looked up to him my whole life, pretty much. Seen him play so many times, practice together. As I said, he's like my brother, so it was really special to share the court, and I wish him all the best for the rest of the tournament.
0: Whirling around, Nepalese mountaineer Nirmal Pooja is among 10 climbers missing following an avalanche of Pakistan's Broad Peak, the 12th highest peak in the world. Popularly known as Nim's Dai, 43-year-old Pooja was leading an expedition team to scale the 8,000-meter peak. At that moment, the avalanche struck in the Karakoram mountain range. As per local reports, communication has been lost with all 10 members of the team. It includes an American, a Chinese national, an Omani, a Pakistani climber, and 5 Nepalis. The avalanche struck on Thursday afternoon, and efforts are on to send a rescue helicopter to limelight in 2019 after scaling all 14 peaks over 8,000 meters in just over 6 months. The feat was chronicled in the documentary 14 Peaks. As per Enigma Data's business associate, tracking data indicates that Pooja might still be moving, shown by the tracking device has continued to change since the avalanche. Sebastian Ogier is flying in Finland. The 9-time world champion leads Secto Rally Finland after day one with a special return alongside former co-driver Julien Gracia, filling in for his absent partner. Take a look at this.

That's a wrap on this edition of Beyond World of Sports. On the other side of this short break, keep watching Beyond World of Sports.

French football turns the page. Zinedine Zidane is the new head coach of Le Bleu. The French Football Federation has officially named Zidane as successor to Didier Deschamps, who steps down after 14 years in charge. For France, this is more than an appointment. It's the return of a national icon. Zidane was the heartbeat of France's 1998 World Cup triumph, scoring twice in the final against Brazil. He went on to win the Ballon d'Or the same year and led Le Bleu to Euro glory in 2000. As a manager, Zidane delivered an unprecedented 3 straight Champions League titles with Real Madrid. Now, the man who gave France its greatest footballing memory takes charge of its future. A national hero is back home, this time in the dugout.

French football turns the page. Zinedine Zidane is the new head coach of Le Bleu. The French Football Federation has officially named Zidane as successor to Didier Deschamps, who steps down after 14 years in charge. For France, this is more than an appointment. It's the return of a national icon. Zidane was the heartbeat of France's 1998 World Cup triumph, scoring twice in the final against Brazil. He went on to win the Ballon d'Or the same year and led Le Bleu to Euro glory in 2000. As a manager, Zidane delivered an unprecedented 3 straight Champions League titles with Real Madrid. Now, the man gave France its greatest footballing memory, takes charge of its future. A national hero is back home, this time in the dugout.

French football turns the page. Zinedine Zidane is the new head coach of Le Bleu. The French Football Federation has officially named Zidane as successor to Didier Deschamps, who steps down after 14 years in charge. For France, this is more than an appointment. It's the return of

national icon. Zidane was the heartbeat of France's 1998 World Cup triumph, scoring twice in the final against Brazil. He went on to win the Ballon d'Or the same year and led Les Bleus to Euro glory in 2000. As a manager, Zidane delivered an unprecedented three straight Champions League titles with Real Madrid. Now, the man who gave France its greatest footballing memory takes charge of its future. A national hero is back home, this time in the dugout.

French football turns the page. Zinedine Zidane is the new head coach of Les Bleus. The French Football Federation has officially named Zidane as successor to Didier Deschamps, who steps down after 14 years in charge. For France, this is more than an appointment. It's the return of a national icon. Zidane was the heartbeat of France's 1998 World Cup triumph, scoring twice in the final against Brazil. He went on to win the Ballon d'Or the same year and led Les Bleus to Euro glory in 2000. As a manager, Zidane delivered an unprecedented three straight Champions League titles with Real Madrid.

Hello and welcome. You're watching Beyond World is One. My name is Mohammed Saleh, and here's a look at the headlines. An estimated 60,000 migrants have reportedly crossed over into the enclave of Ceuta in North Africa over the past 24 hours as they rush by sea and land from Morocco, raising alarm across Europe. The Polish foreign minister and the Russian ambassador following the incursion of a missile into one of eastern regions just a day earlier.

Hamas says handing over heavy weapons is also conditional on Israel ending its hostilities and withdrawal from the Gaza Strip, asserting that the first step in executing the agreement is the Israeli commitment to stop killing Palestinians. A Delhi court sentences the former AAP councillor Tahir Hussain and four co-convicts to life imprisonment for the murder of the Intelligence Bureau officer Ankit Sharma during the 2020 Delhi riots.

Now, the global stock market's rally, led by a record surge of almost 18% for Seoul, as technology firms have performed a blistering recovery from an extended sell-off. New York's Attorney General has sued Kalshi on Friday, saying that the prediction market platform breaks state law on illegal gambling. In response, Kalshi has called the New York lawsuit to be nothing more than political theatre. The Iran-US war continues to rage on, and in the latest, Iran's military has said that it has launched against US facilities at Kuwait's Ahmad al-Jaber Air Base in retaliation for the Keshem Island. Now, the alleged drone strikes by Iran were part of the 27th phase of Operation Lightning that has targeted the US fighter jet shelters, satellite communication systems and equipment depots. The Iranian military has added that the base not only hosts a large number of U.S. air and reconnaissance missions, but also serves as one of the key air logistical hubs for the U.S. forces in the region. And further, the IRGC has also released images of its attack on Jordan's Al-Azraq air base. The image published by the IRGC came after Iran claimed that it had intercepted all Iranian missiles and that no aircraft or equipment at the base had sustained damage. The retaliatory missile strike by the IRGC on the Al-Azraq airbase in Jordan after the United States used the base to carry out deadly attacks on residential homes on Iran's Keshem Island. Now, the IRGC has claimed that the missile attack destroyed about three American F-35 fighter jets, heavily damaged three more, and killed several U.S. military personnel, including officers and main staff. The IRGC satellite imagery at a time when the Trump administration had ordered San Francisco-based satellite firm Planet to temporarily restrict access to imagery related to the Iran war. In fact, the company has also announced that it has temporarily reinstated a delayed satellite imagery of Iran and five neighboring countries amidst the intensifying Iran war. In an additional development, the U.S. military has said that it has redirected 24 commercial vessels as part of its maritime blockade in the Strait of Hormuz. The CENTCOM has even disabled two ships and boarded two others to verify the to verify compliance with the blockade. The CENTCOM even reached of the U.S. Navy's P-8 Poseidon reconnaissance aircraft approaching a U.S. Air Force K-135 Strato tanker for refueling. The Navy P-8 Poseidon has been deployed over the disputed waters for patrolling purposes. Egypt's President Abdel Fattah al-Sisi had warned of serious regional escalation following a drone strike on two vessels at the Damietta port on the Mediterranean coast. The Egyptian authorities are probing the Wednesday's drone attack on the U.S.-owned Energos Winter and the Greek-owned Energos Gaslok Salem. And Prime Minister Mustafa Madbouly has said that the firefighters fought off the blaze for nearly 12 long hours under some pretty hazardous conditions. So as investigations continue, the Iranian Foreign Minister Abbas Araghchi has described Egypt as an important friend and a partner, saying that Egypt's security is of utmost importance to Iran. Meanwhile, the United States Senate has rejected another war powers resolution aimed at President Donald Trump's authority to continue military operations against Iran. And the measure has failed by a vote of 50, marking another unsuccessful attempt by the lawmakers to limit U.S. military involvement. Now, water systems across the United States western state of Minnesota have been impacted by what the authorities are determining is malicious cyber activity. Federal investigators probe into this matter. According to the Minnesota IT Services Department, more than 30 community water systems across the states have been paralyzed, prompting a switch to manual operations. And four cities, Plymouth, South St. Paul, Maple Plain, and Brahm, have publicly disclosed the attack. So as the probe widens, investigators believe that the cyber attacks show signs of involvement by the Iranian government, but it is to be noted that these findings are preliminary, and the Federal Bureau of Investigation is now actively involved in confirming that it was engaged with the victims of the alleged cyber attacks. The investigators have further alerted that their assessment could in fact change as more technical evidence emerges, and they're also examining whether the perpetrator has sought to appear
Iran-based to exploit the tensions due to the ongoing US-Iran conflict. And so far, neither Minnesota officials nor the federal government has publicly linked the cybersecurity to any specific actor. The FBI's Environmental Protection Agency and Cybersecurity Agency are warning that only internet-connected water and wastewater systems were targeted. Now, some of the attacks disrupted operations and even triggered flooding in certain counties. But this is not the first time that Iran has come under the scanner. The pro-Iranian Handala attack group, and it claimed responsibility for the disruptive Viper attack on the U.S. medical equipment supplier in 2026, which had impacted global corporate networks. And earlier, Washington had said that advanced persistent threat groups, most notably those affiliated with the IRGC, had intensified their cyber operations targeting the United States on critical infrastructure sectors, particularly water and wastewater systems, energy transportation, etc. Now, Ukraine has launched another deep drone strike, this time targeting Ozone after repeatedly hitting the wild berries. On the other hand, as missiles continue to rain on Ukraine, civilians are facing danger not only from the skies, but also from a very severe shortage of air defense systems and proper shelters. With Donald Trump casting doubt on expanding the Patriot missile production, Kiev now faces a very pressing question. How can it protect its cities? Take a look at this board.

0: The warning sirens sound. People run for cover. But where do you hide when there is nowhere safe to go? This is becoming a frightening reality for many Ukrainians. On Thursday, Russia launched another heavy wave of missiles and drone attacks across Ukraine. Explosions rocked cities. Air defense systems raced to intercept incoming threats. And once again, civilians were forced to take shelter wherever they could. But Ukraine's problem is growing. In many areas, there are not enough proper shelters.
1: You can't treat people like that. And every day we look at the building and realize that neither the clinic nor the school is a shelter. It's just cement.
2: I think the government didn't take the five-year war seriously. Shelters shouldn't be in basements like that, because those basements won't save anyone. They'll just be under the rubble with all those people inside.
0: Facing a critical shortage of air defense missiles. Moscow knows it, and it is using heavy weapons to inflict pain on Kyiv. Ukraine's ambition was to manufacture its own US Patriot interceptors. To plug this defense vacuum, President Volodymyr Zelensky pressed Washington for license for Patriot interceptors locally. However, now President Donald Trump has poured cold water on those hopes, stating he's not sure about granting such sensitive technology transfers. Right now, the war is only intensifying. Russia's second largest e-commerce company, Ozon workers rush for safety as in Ukrainian drones struck hard. This comes in the back of Ukraine's attack on a dozen Wildberries site in Russia since July 18 in a bid to disrupt the operations of the company. A linchpin of the consumer economy that is often described as Russia's answer to Amazon. Now Moscow is also replying in the same coin. This is the moment a Russian attack struck a food business in the Ukrainian city of Pavlohar, killing 3 and injured at least 10 people. Ukraine has escalated its retaliatory strikes on Russia in recent months, partly to pressure Moscow to the negotiating table after nearly 4.5 years of war. Last month was the deadliest for civilians in Ukraine since April 2022, as Moscow ramped up its long-range strikes on towns and cities across Ukraine. Bureau Report, Beyond World is One.
3: American President Donald Trump has lashed out at the U.S. Supreme Court over rulings against his administration on key policies, including tariffs and birthright citizenship. Trump claims that the decision has cost the United States trillions unsupported. Venting out his frustration on a post on Truth Social, Trump has accused Court of damaging the country financially by ruling against his positions on the question of tariffs and citizenship. In the birthright citizenship case, the court ruled against him with a majority of 6-3 on the 30th of June, finding that the policy conflicted with the 14th Amendment and more than a century of legal precedent. The decision was supported by several justices, including Trump appointees Amy Coney Barrett and Brett Kavanaugh, who upheld the constitutional citizenship clause. The clause states that all people born or naturalized in the United States and subject to its jurisdiction are citizens of the country. Now, in the tariffs case, the court overturned the president's signature economic strategy on the 20th of February, concluding that the reciprocal levies that he had placed on foreign trading partners had been unlawfully imposed via the International Emergency Economic Powers Act 1977. The Justice Amy Coney Barrett and another Trump appointee, Justice Neil Gorsuch, majority opposing the administration's tariff policy. The decision forced the administration to pay back more than $81 billion of money that it had raked in as part of Trump's tax regime. Now, despite his criticism of the Supreme Court, Donald Trump is continuing to seek its intervention in his legal battles. He's asked the court to overturn the $83.3 million defamation verdict that was awarded to writer E. Jean Carroll has argued that he cannot be held personally liable for statements made while serving as the president. Now, E. Jean Carroll had accused Donald Trump in her 2019's memoir of sexually assaulting her and in a dressing room at the Bergdorf Goodman department store in Manhattan in the mid-1990s. While low courts have upheld the 2024 verdict, the Supreme Court is now considering whether to hear his appeal. The court has ordered in June to hear Trump's appeal on a separate $5 million verdict in Carroll's favor, and Trump repeatedly denied Carroll's allegations against him. But the Indian government has summoned senior Meta executives after Facebook briefly restricted a video message by the Indian Prime Minister last week. The government is now seeking a detailed explanation as to how this could have happened, despite Meta saying that the Prime Minister's video was actually taken down due to some kind of an inadvertent technical error and not due to some deliberate policy or deliberate decision. Now, this video by the Prime Minister was first posted on Instagram and later shared on Facebook. It featured the Prime Minister's very first public address on the nationwide protest over the alleged neat paper leak. Now, the video was temporarily unavailable for users before being restored, and the Ministry of Telecommunications and Information Technology has now asked Meta's senior leadership as to what caused the incident. Now, Meta Secretary S. Krishnan said that the government has called Meta to appear at the highest level to prevent similar incidents in future. And according to the government, Meta has said that it has now produced new protocols for alleging of the accounts belonging to prominent public figures. The company has previously said that the video was removed in error and was restored as soon as the issue was identified. Now remember, this is not the first time that Meta has faced criticism over the removal of high-profile content. In 2024, the Malaysian Prime Minister Anwar Ibrahim accused Meta of cowardice after Facebook removed his post offering condolences following the killing of the Hamas leader Ismail Haniyeh. Meta later said that it was not deliberately suppressing voices or restricting content supporting the Palestinians, and the latest incident is now under scrutiny as Indian authorities are seeking assurances that posts from public officials are not

not incorrectly restricted in future. Now, India's love affair with gold is just getting more and more price caught. According to the World Gold Council, the country's gold demand has now slipped by 6%, even as the total spend of yellow metal has hit a record high. The message is clear. Indians still want to buy gold, but only when the price feels right. The rising prices have taken the sheen off the volumes. Consumers are now buying less by in terms of weight, but paying more overall as gold rates are hovering at elevated levels. The buyers are also downsizing their purchases, price dips and festive offers to step in jewellery demand, which makes up the bulk of India's gold consumption. And it's been particularly sensitive to price hikes in recent years. The weddings and festivals continue to announce purchases, but even these traditionally rich, price inelastic occasions are showing signs of restraint. The emotional echo of gold remains strong, and yet the wallets are clearly doing the math. Investment demand is also evolving as well. While physical gold buying has slowed, interest in alternatives like digital gold is holding up, reflecting a shift in how the Indians engage with the yellow metal as an asset. And also driving the price surge, a price of global uncertainties, buying and currency movements has kept the gold rates buoyant. For Indian consumers, that translates into higher entry point and more selective buying behavior. Now, the broader takeaway is that India's gold store is no longer just about insatiable demand. It's also about calibrated consumption. The appetite is intact, but it comes with a condition, price discipline. In other words, India still loves its gold. It's just no longer love at any cost for the yellow metal. For centuries, the vast and vibrant Amazon is believed to be the world's last untouched wilderness. It's a green ocean of trees where nature rules supreme. But this emerald canopy holds many fascinating mysteries. And there have been captivating explorers who have led expeditions for centuries. The tales of Amazon have been depicted in novels and movies. But now this has opened the lid of one of the most fascinating world of the world's largest tropical forests. The scientists, with the help of laser technology, have scanned the dense forest digitally and have discovered a forgotten world hidden below. Hundreds of giant geometric earthen shapes, perfect circles and massive squares, ceremonial ceremonies and remarkably straight roads stretching across the landscape. Now, even the exact purpose of earthworks is pretty uncertain. Researchers believe that they served as ceremonial, political and public gathering centers where communities met for festivals, rituals, social decisions and other social activities. The discoveries point to the Aquari civilization, a sophisticated society that flourished between 600 AD and 800 AD. And scientists have identified nearly about 400 previous structures, then this adds to a growing network that researchers believe may once have included as many as about 30,000 monumental sites. Now, far from the isolated jungle tribes, these people engineered landscapes, cultivated crops, and connected settlements through road, and transformed vast stretches of the rainforest into a thriving human homeland. Researchers estimate that at its peak, this civilization may have supported at least about 1.25 to 3 million people, making it one of the largest pre-Columbian societies in the Americas. And this figure completely debunks the long-held belief that Amazon could never sustain large populations. If these findings are to be believed, then account thousands of ancient settlements may still lie buried beneath the forest canopy, silently waiting to rewrite human history. But many questions still remain unanswered as to why the civilization appeared in CE and 1000 CE. The Amazon is no longer just Earth's greatest rainforest. It's also fast becoming one of archaeologists' greatest treasure maps. A new report by the U.S. Center for Disease Control and Prevention has found that nearly two-thirds of the American children age group of 2 and 19 consume caffeine as part of their daily diet. On an average, children consume about 19.5 milligrams of

caffeine per day, and about two-thirds of the caffeine amount of a Coca-Cola. While many think that soda is the main source of caffeine, the report has found that for children in the age group of 2 and 11, sweet-baked goods like brownies, fats, cookies, and pastries lead the list, followed by flavored milk, candy, soda, and tea for the 12 to 19 age group year old. The soda is the leading source of caffeine, though, followed by bakery treats, tea, coffee, and candy. Now, health experts say that there is no established safe level of caffeine on children, which is why the American Academy of Pediatrics has recommended that they avoid altogether. The children and teens have smaller bodies and developing brains, and they remain more sensitive to its effects. Studies have also linked caffeine to poor sleep, higher blood pressure, anxiety, stress, and other mental health concerns. A 2021 survey found that teens in the age group of 13 to 15 who had consumed more caffeine were more likely to get less than 6 hours of sleep than just 3% of those who with low caffeine intake had slept under 6-hour-long fan, compared to 24% of whom with high caffeine intake. And experts say that timing matters, as evening chocolate-based drinks continue to disrupt, while many caffeinated products also contain added sugars, artificial sweeteners, and stimulants like taurine. The report leaves parents with a simple message. Caffeine isn't just in coffee, and keeping it out of children's diets may help you protect your own health and the health of your children. And with our wrap on this edition of our newscast, stay tuned to Beyond.

French football turns the page. Zinedine Zidane is the new head coach of Les Bleus. The French Football Federation has officially named Zidane as successor to Didier Deschamps, who steps down after 14 years in charge. For France, this is more than an appointment. It's the return of a national icon. Zidane was the heartbeat of the 1998 World Cup triumph, scoring twice in the final against Brazil. He went on to win the Ballon d'Or the same year and led Les Bleus to Euro glory in 2000. As a manager, Zidane delivered an unprecedented three straight Champions League titles with Real Madrid. Now, the man who gave France its greatest footballing memory takes charge of its future. A national hero is back home, this time in the double.

France, this is more than an appointment. It's the return of a national icon. Zidane was the heartbeat of France's 1998 World Cup triumph, scoring twice in the final against Brazil. He went on to win the Ballon d'Or the same year and led Les Bleus to Euro glory in 2000. As a manager, Zidane delivered an unprecedented three straight Champions League titles with Real Madrid. Now, the man who gave France its greatest footballing memory takes charge of its future. A national hero is back home, this time in the double.

French football turns the page. Zinedine Zidane is the new head coach of Le Bleu. The French Football Federation has officially named Zidane as successor to Didier Deschamps, who steps down after 14 years in charge. For France, this is more than an appointment. It's the return of a national icon. Zidane was the heartbeat of France's 1998 World Cup triumph, scoring twice in the final against Brazil. He went on to win the Ballon d'Or the same year and led Les Bleus to Euro 2000. As a manager, Zidane delivered an unprecedented Champions League titles with Real Madrid. Now, the man who gave France its greatest footballing memory takes charge of its future. A national hero is back home, this time in

Hello and welcome to the West Asia Post. I am Ghadi Francis coming to you from Beirut, Lebanon for a new episode of WEON's weekly show where we bring you news, ground reports and exclusives from the world's most volatile region. This week in the West Asia Post, we will be discussing Iran, Yemen, Turkey, Saudi Arabia and a lot more. Let's take a look.

America is facing one of its biggest fears, nightmares in West Asia, as Iran unleashes a new missile arsenal. New missiles guided by Chinese tech and refined by Russian combat tactics. Those are being able to target advanced U.S. bases in the region. We tell you more in this report.

The US has the world's most powerful military, but even the strongest military can face a problem when the enemy learns from every attack. Iran has been doing exactly that. Every missile launch reveals what works. Every interception reveals what fails. And every strike gives Tehran new data. The result is a missile force that is changing rapidly. Iran's missiles are no longer simply being fired in huge numbers, hoping some get through. The tactics are becoming Iran is increasingly combining different types of missiles in coordinated attacks. Some weapons fly low, others arrive at different speeds in different directions. The aim is simple: defenses. Force radar

0: systems to track multiple and make American interceptors choose which targets to engage first. This is where it becomes important. According to Western Intel, China has long supplied Iran with military technology and missile-related expertise. Now, reports suggest that Tehran could receive hundreds of Chinese-made shoulder-launched air defense missiles. These weapons could threaten low-flying American aircraft and helicopters. Trump says he would be quite disappointed if she sells weapons to Iran.
1: President Xi told you that China would not give or sell Iran any weapons. And there's a new report that Iran's about to get 400 rocket launchers from China going through Pakistan to Iran.
2: Well, that would be surprising. I mean, things like that happen, but that would be surprising. He told me very strongly he wouldn't partake. He knows I'd be quite disappointed.
0: But the bigger Chinese contribution may be knowledge. Iran has studied Chinese missile technology for years, and Beijing has watched how modern wars are fought. Russia brings another advantage, battlefield experience. The war in Ukraine has become a laboratory for modern warfare. Russia has learned how to use drones, missiles, and electronic warfare to. It has also seen how Western air defense systems respond under sustained attack. Iran is watching, and it appears to be adapting. Multiple reports say Iranian missiles have become significantly more accurate with improvements in guidance and targeting. Iran's new methods are helping improve the precision of its missile arsenal.
3: I think the Iranian regime can make a more credible claim. It's survived as a regime. It has been able to impose this complete closure of the Strait of Hormuz despite all the forces railed against it. And, you know, it's been to hold off the United States. And what we have seen now is the United States really doesn't have any viable military option, or at least one that is conscionable, to take on Iran. It doesn't want to do a land invasion, doesn't want to put boots on the ground. So it has actually limited military options.
0: Now this could explain why America's traditional advantage is becoming harder to maintain. US bases across West Asia are heavily defended. They have Patriot systems, they have fighter aircraft, they have radar and electronic warfare. But no defense can guarantee that every missile or drone will be stopped. Iran does not need to destroy every American base. It only needs to create enough damage to raise the cost of US operations. That strategy make every sortie more dangerous, make every base more vulnerable, force Washington to spend billions defending against each new wave. And this is where Trump faces his double trouble.
4: We have never allowed, and we will never allow the United States to determine when there is war or peace. We will defend ourselves whenever our interests require it, whenever our circumstances require it. We believe we can use diplomacy as a tool to safeguard our national interests.
0: Its own battlefield experience, China can provide weapons and technology. Russia can offer lessons in war that has already tested modern missiles and drone tactics. Together, they could help Tehran be a much harder target. Trump shrugs off the concern, but hints he would raise the issue with his Russian counterpart.
5: Well, we'll find out if Putin about it. We'll find out. It hasn't had much impact because we've knocked the hell out of them. They have no navy, they have no nothing, so it hasn't worked out well. I don't think they've been doing it, certainly not at a high level. And if they have, it has been very unimpactful.
0: For U.S. military, the challenge is no longer simply stopping Iranian missiles. It is stopping an entire of military learning,

0: Because every time Iran attacks, it learns. And if China and Russia keep helping Tehran improve, the next Iranian missile may be more precise, more coordinated, and much harder to stop. That is the real danger. The missile may be Iranian, but the lessons behind it could come from much further away.
1: The United States has reimposed its naval blockade on all Iranian ports after the collapse of a peace deal. But regardless of all that, Iran continues to export billions of barrels of oil. It is known as the Shadow Fleet, one that operates and exports, challenging the U.S. sanctions. In the next report, we bring you all the details. How's Iran exporting its oil? Take a look.
2: Iran's Shadow Fleet is one of the world's most elusive oil transport networks. It is a fleet of hundreds of aging tankers that operate outside the spotlight of the global shipping industry. It helps Tehran, keeping its oil exports flowing despite years of U.S. These ships often switch off their mandatory tracking signals, broadcast false locations, or change their identities to make it difficult for authorities to trace their movements. Many are registered under so-called flags of convenience in countries with lax shipping regulations, making their true ownership hard to determine. A common tactic involves ship-to-ship transfers, where oil is moved from one tanker to another before reaching its final destination, masking its Iranian origin. That emerged as a direct response to US sanctions on Iran's energy sector. While there are no UN sanctions that ban Iranian oil, Washington's secondary sanctions threaten any company, bank, or shipping firm that buys, transports, or finances Iranian crude. As a result, most of the mainstream global shipping industry stays away, leaving Iran to rely on this parallel network. The biggest destination for Iranian oil is China. Analysts estimate China imports around 1.4 million barrels of Iranian oil every day, often through small private refineries. The oil is frequently relabeled as coming from countries such as Malaysia or Indonesia, helping avoid the spotlight of US sanctions. But the Shadow Fleet isn't just a sanction story. Many of these tankers are more than two decades old, raising the risk of major oil spills, collisions, and environmental disasters. Ships operating without tracking signals also increase the danger of accidents in some of the world's busiest shipping lanes. Now, with Washington reimposing its naval blockade of Iranian ports, the US is stepping up its effort to intercept these vessels, sanction their operations, and disrupt the network that has kept Iran's oil trade alive. But as long as buyers remain, and as long as these ships continue to find new routes, the cat and mouse game between Iran's shadow and US sanctions is far from over.
1: First came the missiles, and then came the maritime fees. Yemen's Ansarullah, otherwise known as the Houthis, are now accused of copying Iran's strategy in the Strait of Hormuz. From blockades, to targeting oil tankers, and now to charging ships for safe passage. Yemen's Houthis are opening a new front in the West Asia war.
3: Houthis are a formidable force. Till now, they remained on the sidelines during the course of the 5 months of the raging war across West Asia. The Yemen-based group, who are aided by the Iranians, are now openly entering the fray. Yemen's Houthi rebels are now being accused of following Iran's playbook in the Red Sea. Days after announcing a maritime blockade on Saudi shipping through the Red Sea and Bab al-Mandeb Strait, Houthis claimed responsibility for an attack on a Saudi oil tanker, saying the vessel had violated their blockade.
4: The Yemeni armed forces carried out two types of military action. The first targeted sensitive targets at Aramco facilities in Jizan using dozens of ballistic missiles, while the second operation targeted sensitive targets at Aramco facilities in Yanbu using missiles, cruise missiles, and drones.
3: Yemen's internationally recognized government says this is part of a larger strategy to replicate Iran's model in the Strait of Hormuz. Yemeni government said the Houthis want to gain control over the Red Sea, warning that they are trying to shut down two of the world's most strategic maritime gateways, Hormuz and Bab al-Mandeb. The Bab al-Mandeb is one of the world's most maritime choke points, connecting the Red Sea to the Gulf of Aden and carrying a significant share of global energy and commercial trade. During the Gaza war, Houthi attacks on shipping forced many vessels to take the longer route around southern Africa, disrupting global supply chains. Now, with attacks on Saudi tankers, a blockade in place, and allegations of a plan to monetize access to the Red Sea, fears are growing that the Houthis are moving from firing missiles to controlling shipping to charging for passage.
1: The United States may have just reshaped the strategic dynamics in West Asia, the landscape of politics and of powers. A new nuclear agreement between Washington and Saudi Arabia is being projected as an energy partnership, but across West Asia, far bigger questions are raised. Is this a new deal in West Asia, or is it the beginning of a new nuclear race? We tell you more.
5: Iran is being bombarded for the past 5 months. The US says it can never allow Iran to have a nuclear program. But Washington is now making a nuclear deal with Saudi Arabia. What is being presented as a civilian nuclear agreement could end up redrawing the strategic map of West Asia. Right now, in the region, there is only one nuclear power. Israel has 90 nuclear bombs as per the latest report of SIPRI. Officially, Israel has never accepted having a nuclear weapon. Now the US has signed a nuclear deal with Saudi Arabia aimed at helping the kingdom develop nuclear energy as part of its long-term economic diversification plans. But the announcement has triggered immediate concerns in Israel. Israeli leaders warn that the agreement could bring Saudi Arabia closer to developing a nuclear weapons capability if the right safeguards are not in place. Donald Trump attempted to calm those fears. The US president claimed the deal would bar Saudi Arabia from enriched uranium and would require Riyadh to normalize relations with Israel. Israel welcomed that statement, calling it a boost for the Abraham Accords.
6: We didn't tell them, understood, and Chris knew, and Saudi Arabia knew, that if they didn't join the Abraham Accords, the deal's not, I'm not going to do the deal.
7: So then why did you sign it?
1: Senator John.
6: Because they understood that in order, you know, subject to Congress and everything else, in order for that deal to go through, they had to sign into the Abraham Accords.
5: But there is a problem. Neither the official U.S. announcement nor Saudi Arabia's statement mentioned either uranium enrichment restrictions or normalization with Israel. And so far, Riyadh has not publicly endorsed Trump's claims. In fact, Saudi Arabia has repeatedly stated that normalization with Israel remains unlikely without meaningful progress towards a Palestinian state.
8: A new agreement on nuclear energy between the United States of America and the Kingdom of Saudi Arabia is a breakthrough agreement. From the Israeli point of view, it affects the arms race, the nuclear arms race in the Middle East. It creates precedents about proliferation of, or possibly proliferation of nuclear capabilities, and also sets some precedents about inspection and monitoring. Depends on the actual details of the agreement.
5: Since the Gaza war, the political cost of recognizing Israel has risen sharply for the Saudi leadership. That makes any link between the nuclear deal and diplomatic recognition highly uncertain. For Washington, the strategic calculation is clear. The US does not want Saudi Arabia to turn to China or Russia to build its nuclear program. keeping Riyadh

0: Assad within the American security architecture is seen as a key geopolitical objective. Saudi Crown Prince Mohammed bin Salman has previously said that if Iran acquires a nuclear weapon, the kingdom would move quickly to develop one as well. After the recent US-Israel conflict with Iran, those security concerns have only intensified. And there are questions over the extents of the International Atomic Energy Agency oversight. If those concerns persist, Iran could demand similar terms in any future nuclear negotiations with Washington. That is why this agreement is about far more than civilian nuclear energy. Saudi Arabia and Iran move closer to nuclear capability. Other regional powers, including Turkey and Egypt, could face pressure to follow.
1: A potential U.S. sale of F-35 stealth jets to Turkey is raising concerns in Israel. But despite all that, Donald Trump has continued to praise Ankara. This is supposed to change the tactics and the edge that Israel has in West Asia. We take a look in this report.
2: The President of the United States, Donald Trump, has pushed back against Israeli Prime Minister Benjamin Netanyahu's opposition to a possible sale of F-35 stealth fighter jets to Turkey. According to reports, Trump made it clear that no country dictates what the United States can or cannot sell. From pressuring Israel over Gaza to backing Saudi Arabia's civilian nuclear ambitions and now opening the doors to an F-35 sale to Turkey, Trump appears increasingly willing to pursue his own West Asia strategy, even when it does not align with Israeli preferences. Trump's remarks come amid growing signs of a strategic reset between Washington and Ankara, with Trump publicly praising Turkish President Recep Tayyip Erdogan and describing bilateral relations as the best they have been in years.
3: We are among the largest contributors to NATO's operations, missions and common funds. In this new era for the alliance, which places collective defense back at the center, we are ready to assume greater responsibility for fair and sharing.
2: At the recent NATO summit, Trump said his administration would lift sanctions on Turkey and would consider selling the country the F-35, the world's most advanced fifth-generation stealth fighter.
4: So we have a great relationship, and they're talking about the F-35 airplane, and it's the best plane, and everybody wants it, and we have to make a decision who we give it to. I mean, my inclination, because he's not a huge fan of Bibi, and he's not a huge fan of Israel, but he stayed out of that war. He could have gone into that war very easily, and he didn't. At my request, he stayed out of that war.
2: But even as Trump signals his own administration has made it clear that the deal cannot move forward yet. A U.S. State Department letter to Congress says Turkey has not yet met the legal requirements to rejoin the F-35 program. Under U.S. law, Turkey must first give up the Russian-made S-400 system, pledge not to acquire it again, and meet additional certification requirements before any transfer of F-35 aircraft can take place. Turkey was removed from the F-35 program in 2019 after purchasing the S-400 from Russia. For Turkey, rejoining the F-35 program has become a major strategic goal. President Erdogan says he believes Trump will honor his promises, while Ankara continues to argue that its removal from the program was unjustified. For Israel, however, the issue is far bigger than a single arms deal. Israel has long relied on its qualitative military edge in the region, and the prospect of Turkey acquiring F-35 has raised fresh concerns, especially as ties between Israel and Turkey have deteriorated over Gaza. The issue also reflects in U.S. policy.
1: Episode of the West Asia Post. I will see you next week with a bringing you the most recent updates, news, and the world's most volatile region. I'm your host, Ghadi Francine, from Beirut, Lebanon. For more global news, keep on watching We On World is One.

French football turns the page. Zinedine Zidane is the new head coach of Le Bleu. The French Football Federation has officially named Zidane as successor to Didier Deschamps, who steps down after 14 years in charge. For France, this is more than an appointment. It's the return of a national icon. Zidane was the heartbeat of France's 1998 World Cup triumph, scoring twice in the final against Brazil. He went on to win the Ballon d'Or the same year and led Le Bleu to Euro glory in 2000. As a manager, Zidane delivered an unprecedented 3 straight Champions League titles with Real Madrid. Now, the man who gave France its greatest footballing memory takes charge of its future. A national hero is back home, this time in the double.

French football turns the page. Zinedine Zidane is the new head coach of Le Bleu. The French Football Federation has officially named Zidane as successor to Didier Deschamps, who steps down after 14 years in charge. For France, this is more than an appointment. It's the return of a national icon. Zidane was the heartbeat of France's 1998 World Cup triumph, scoring twice in the final against Brazil. He went on to win the Ballon d'Or the same year and led Le Bleu to Euro glory in 2000. As a manager, Zidane delivered an unprecedented 3 straight Champions League titles with Real Madrid. Now, the man who gave France its greatest footballing memory takes charge of its future. A national hero is back home, this time in the dugout.

French football turns the page. Zinedine Zidane is the new head coach of Le Bleu. The French Football Federation has officially named Zidane as successor to Didier Deschamps, who steps down after 14 years in charge. For France, this is more than an appointment. It's the return of a national icon. Zidane was the heartbeat of France's 1998 World Cup triumph, scoring twice in the final against Brazil. He went on to win the Ballon d'Or the same year and led Le Bleu to Euro glory in 2000. As a manager, Zidane delivered an unprecedented 3 straight Champions League titles with Real Madrid. Now, the man who gave France its greatest footballing memory takes charge of its future. A national hero is back home, this time in the dugout.

French football turns the page. Zinedine Zidane is the new head coach of Le Bleu. The French Football Federation has officially named Zidane as successor to Didier Deschamps, who steps down after 14 years in charge. For France, this is more than an appointment. It's the return of a national icon. Zidane was the heartbeat of France's 1998 World Cup triumph, scoring twice in the final against Brazil. He went on to win the Ballon d'Or the same year and led Bleu to Euro glory in 2000. As a manager, Zidane delivered an unprecedented 3 straight Champions League titles with Real Madrid. Now, the man who gave France its greatest footballing memory takes charge of its future. A national hero is back there.

0: Hello, you are watching Race to Power in the brand new avatar on We Own World is One. I'm Eric Njoka.
1: And I'm Shreya Upadhyay. Remember, for the next 1 hour, we go beyond the headlines and the rhetoric to bring you stories that are shaping governments, influencing policies and redefining power.
0: Tonight, crisis in the Mediterranean Sea. Some 60,000 people are locally estimated to have crossed into the Spanish North African enclave of Ceuta. From Morocco, at least 41 people died during the surge.
1: We also talk about Hamas. Hamas has said that the first step in implementing the disarmament deal is Israel's commitment to stop the killing of Palestinians. The group has said that handing over heavy weapons was also conditional on Israel ending the hostilities.
0: People's Democratic Party leader Mehbooba Mufti from Jammu and Kashmir has condemned force against peaceful demonstrators and called for a humanitarian approach to resolving the crisis. Welcome to the show.

0: Again, with the heart-wrenching images from Spain's North African territory of Ceuta.
1: Well, over 60,000 migrants crossed from Morocco in the last 24 hours via land and sea. But before we even continue, take a look at this. Now, the death toll has risen to 34 people. Most of the Supreme Court had ruled this month that migrants stopped at sea while trying to reach Ceuta.

0: another Spanish exclave, cannot be summarily returned to Morocco.
1: The astonishing estimation by Spanish officials suggests the number of migrants who entered into Ceuta in the last day or so could be more than half of the population of the city, which sits at around 83,600, and that's according to the latest local figures.
0: In fact, Spain's Prime Minister Pedro Sanchez has reacted, and this is what he claims. Listen in.
2: We define what happened yesterday as an attack, a violation of Spain's territorial integrity. Ceuta is a Spanish city, and what happened yesterday deserves our strongest possible rebuke and condemnation. We reject, namely, the city of Ceuta.
3: Y el ataque a la integridad territorial de una ciudad española como es la ciudad de Ceuta. No quiero olvidarme por
1: Ceuta on Morocco. Is separated from mainland Spain by the Strait of Gibraltar and has long been a point for migrants attempting to reach Europe, coveted by Morocco. Both cities have long been a flashpoint in diplomatic relations with Spain. Madrid asserts that both territories are integral parts of Spain and have the same status as the semi-autonomous regions on its mainland.
0: Many of those crossing the border from Morocco have been young, mainly men, although there are also women and children in the crowds and even babies. Usually, to try to enter Ceuta, migrants swim several kilometers from further up the coast. This time, they appear to have been able to get close to the border fence itself with ease. It's not clear, though, where the Moroccan border guards were at this point and why the groups of migrants were not dispersed or stopped. So, Eric, that has gone as far as these illegal immigrants entering that border is concerned. But, of course, also raising questions, has it been a natural, organic crowd, or it has been a geostrategic move for countries, one of the neighbors?
1: And most of these countries that are in Europe, including Italy, including the United Kingdom, and also Finland and Belgium, they've all reacted to that.
0: Right, and one of the reactions that has come in is from UK's Prime Minister Andy Burnham. Listen to what he said.
4: I mean, obviously, that's a matter for the Spanish government first and foremost, but it is a cause for concern, and we are making contact with the Spanish government, the Spanish authorities, to provide.
1: Italy's Prime Minister Giorgia Meloni was very quick to comment on events in Ceuta, calling the images from there shocking and writing on social media that such uncontrolled immigration was a security threat to Europe.
0: In fact, she said that Italy would consider suspending the Schengen zone agreement with Spain on free movement, although it's unclear what that means in practice, given that the two countries are not really neighbors and undocumented migrants are unlikely to board the flights.
1: Well, the Schengen area is a system of open borders spanning 29 European countries that have officially abolished controls on common borders. The foreign ministers of both Spain and Italy had a brief spat.
0: The Spanish foreign minister said that such remarks were for a partner and friendly country from which we expect European solidarity. He also sent an ambassador to Madrid.
1: Well, this is a cautious issue because most people have reacted to this, including the president of the United States, Donald Trump, who says that this is an issue that he wants to happening in the United States for the next 5 years. And he says if that is not controlled, then we will see what is happening in Spain in the next 5 years.
0: Yeah, so he's essentially, you know, pushed forward his Republican promise to the Americans, so one of the promises that he won the election on, and that is to stop illegal immigration. And that is something that Donald Trump has now cited, taking the example of this latest incident of illegal immigration, that if they don't control their borders, that is exactly what will happen in the United States of America. But remember, Eric, for our viewers to understand this geopolitical impact and the geostrategic impact of this, many are now questioning whether it's the United States and Donald Trump that have pushed these illegal immigrants into the Spanish border, considering the fact that Donald Trump has been having his own rift with Pedro Sanchez.
1: And actually, about the brief with Pedro Sanchez, we all know what the United States President Donald Trump thinks about Pedro Sanchez and the Prime Minister.

0: Minister. So we'll see how this ends up and goes on.
1: That's right. And we have our guest joining us on Race to Power tonight. Let me go across to Miss Anne Elizabeth Mutet. She's a columnist, the London Telegraph. She's joining us live on the broadcast from Paris. Good evening and welcome to Beyond. Anne, I want to start by asking you what you really think of it. You know, these images have been concerning. They've gone viral on social media. And one of the things that people are now asking is whether this is a natural, organic flow of illegal immigrants after the Spanish Supreme Court's ruling, or is it a geostrategic move by one of the countries, whether it's Morocco or the United States or both?
2: It's both. It's both because there's always been a lure of Europe, which is seen as a richer continent, a continent where you get lots of aids from the government. Once you've got there, they don't let you to starve, they don't let you go ill, and therefore it's supposed to be plenty, and there are lots of people in the seven in the global south who would like to move to Europe. But at the same time, and human has a record of Europe has a report of human rights, but at the same time, this is being weaponized mm-hmm. by various countries, and they all have their own reasons. If you take a country like Morocco, Morocco is in a state of armed truce with Spain because they've had a bad relationship with Spain since the 1920s and the Spanish Rif War in Morocco. They also have policy disputes, and especially with the current government. Mm-hmm. And Morocco is a country that's actually well run with a force, and you can be sure that if suddenly all these people are sort of let to go into Ceuta and then go try for Spain, at the least allowed to go there. Mm-hmm. And that's also an illustration of what the crisis feels like from the Moroccan side, because they don't like having all these people crossing their own country to get into Spain. And they say, why should we be the only ones to have to bear the brunt of it?
0: Ms. Mutet, you're talking to Eric now. There's this issue that Italy has raised, that the Italian Prime Minister actually has raised. She says that Spain should be removed from Schengen zone. Your quick reaction to that statement, because Spain has also reacted. They've summoned the ambassador to Madrid.
2: Well, Spain saying almost immediately that they would give shelter to all the migrants. And what this means, we know very well what this means. In 2015, out of humanity, the German Chancellor Angela Merkel said all the refugees from Syria would come, and that led to the biggest migration crisis in the history of post-war Europe. Mm-hmm. I would say that there's a feeling from Italy, which is the other European country that is not too difficult to reach from the southern coast of the Mediterranean, mm-hmm. that this is fanning the flames of mass immigration. And because the government of Sanchez is hardline socialist, there's a feeling that they are contradicting decisions that have been hard to get to in Brussels and going against an action of measuring chose immigration that was spearheaded among other people by the Italian Premier Giorgia Meloni.
0: Miss mm-hmm. Anne Elizabeth Mutet, it's good to see you. Thank you very much for talking to us today on Race to Power. All right, from what is happening in the Mediterranean, let's now talk about what is happening in West Asia. And to do that, Shreya.
1: Well, let's tell our viewers, Eric, how Donald Trump has been faring. Remember, the Iran war has dragged on for over 5 months now since the United States and Israel dropped the first bomb on Iran. The region is stuck in a loop of attacks, a halt, talks, and attack again. U.S. President Donald Trump has promised that it will be a quick war. In fact, he had been promising that. But now, clearly, he's scrambling for an exit that seems nowhere near. Missiles and drones flying across the Persian Gulf have not just destroyed energy and military sites. Our new poll conducted by AP NORC reveals a trend very hard to reverse for the U.S. president, clearly before the upcoming midterm elections in November. Quickly decipher the numbers for you and understand the political cost of the Iran for Donald Trump. First up, let's tell you how, according to the poll, 64% Americans say that the Iran war has not

0: been worth fighting for anymore. And just 33% say yes. They say that they support the continued war against Iran by the United States. Let's also break down this number further and look at party-wise trends for you before the midterm elections in America. Republicans, remember, hold the lion's share of those who support the continuous war on Iran with 61%. That's the Republicans' number right now that support the Iran war. On the contrary, there's only 10% Democrats who've been voicing their opinions against the Iran war who think that, this war is worthy. And independents, they stand at 26% and, they say that the Iran war is worth fighting for. Now, 87% of the Democrats do not find the war worth fighting for. 37% Republicans say that this war is not worthy. And 68% independents say that this war is not worth fighting for. Let's also quickly dive deeper and look at how these numbers are affecting Donald Trump's approval ratings, remember, on the Iran war, particularly considering the fact that they have been lower than how it was in the beginning when he had taken oath. Now, according to this poll, which has been carried out by AP NOC, Donald Trump's approval ratings on the Iran war stand at 28%. And you see the number comprises 61% Republicans. This is the breakdown. 61% Republicans say that, they're against it. 17% of independents and 4% Democrats. But majority of the Republicans still back Donald Trump's war on Iran. But why is this data so alarming for the U.S. president? Let's tell you. At the start of the Iran war, remember, 70% Republicans had supported Donald Trump's decision to fight Iran. But as this war has been dragging on and still drags on, he's clearly lost the approval among the Republicans nearly every month. Look at this trajectory. From 70%, it's gone down to 68, 71, and then at 61% between June and July. Now, Trump's approval on the Iran war has seen the sharpest dip of 10% since it began on the 28th of February. This is what we are showing you, that entire dip that has come in his approval ratings. This decline is a worrying sign for the U.S. president as we draw closer to the high-stakes midterm elections in November this year. But how are these numbers affecting Trump's overall approval ratings? Well, the story remains the same. Look at the overall approval of Donald Trump's presidency. You have the numbers here coming up right from January till July this year. At the start of the war, Donald Trump's job approval stood at 40%. That's the number, at 40%. It went down by 4% in February. That's when the war began. Recovered by 2% in March. And then it continued downward spiral in April and recovered to 37% in May and June. Now, Donald Trump's job approval has dropped again by 4%, and it stands, as you can see, at 33% in July this year. So overall, the total decline in Donald Trump's approval rating since January is 7%. Now, Trump could pay political cost of this decline in November when the midterms happen and when the House of Representatives and one-third of the U.S. Senate seats will be up for grabs. If Democrats manage to focus on Donald Trump's declining approval ratings, Republicans risk losing control of both chambers of the Congress. That eventually could bring more logjams in the Congress and longer government shutdowns, which is clearly a concern domestically for all American citizens.
1: Well, let's move on from what is happening in West Asia to what is happening in Gaza. Will the world see a peaceful Gaza? Well, that's a question being asked after a potentially historic breakthrough was announced by the White House. But it still remains far from guaranteed. The United States announced on Thursday that Hamas has agreed in principle to a phased disarmament plan as part of a broader roadmap aimed at ending the war in Gaza. A day after the key met Israeli Prime Minister Benjamin Netanyahu in Washington, D.C., President Trump announced what he called as a historic agreement and a major milestone, claiming that the deal could pave the way for the gradual withdrawal of Israeli forces and the beginning of reconstruction. This is what he said.
2: It's my hope that the peace agreement will be the beginning of a much larger deal all across the

0: Middle East. We're very close. Look at the job we've done in Gaza. Look at Hamas. Hamas has been very silent. You haven't read anything about Hamas. And we're trying to get them unarmed. You know, they grew up with a machine gun in their hand. I think they actually, when they were born, they came out with a machine gun in their hand. So it's not the easiest thing. But they've actually, you know, behaved pretty well, considering this was not the lifestyle that they were taught to have.
1: But here comes the big caveat. Hamas says that its commitment is conditional, not absolute. And what's this condition? Well, Hamas's Ghazi Hamad has made it clear that they will not implement the agreement until Israel agrees to it and fulfills its own obligations first. Now, this would include halting military operations, withdrawing its forces, not just from Gaza, but from the buffer zone or the yellow zone, and allowing sustained humanitarian access into Gaza. The group also insists that any transfer of weapons must happen only under an agreed political framework, and that they will hand over weapons for storage to the Palestinian National Committee.
2: Well, all eyes are now on what Prime Minister Benjamin Netanyahu says. So far, there has been no formal endorsement of the agreement yet. He has been insisting that Hamas needs to be disarmed, demilitarized, and de-radicalized. This is what he said. Now, media reports suggest that Israel remains skeptical about both the verification mechanisms and the sequencing of the proposed plan. The announcement also comes just days after Hamas appointed Khalil al-Hayya as its overall leader, a move seen as significant because he's expected to shape the group negotiating strategy going forward.
1: Remember, according to the proposed framework, Hamas and other armed factions would surrender their weapons in phases, dismantle military infrastructure, including tunnels, and transfer governance to a technocratic Palestinian administration. Now, of course, they say it's under the Palestinian Committee. An intervention force would oversee the implementation, while humanitarian aid and reconstruction efforts significantly expanded. Officials say the complete disarmament process could take 200 and 350 days. But the key questions remain unanswered. Will Israel formally sign the agreement? Can disarmament actually be verified? And can a lasting political settlement emerge after nearly 3 years of the devastating conflict?
2: Well, despite the announcement, fighting and airstrikes have continued in parts of Gaza, underscoring the enormous trust deficit between the two sides. Mediators from Egypt, Qatar, and the United States are expected to continue negotiations in the coming days to bridge the remaining gaps.
1: Well, West Asia is on the cusp of a wider war. Tensions have been escalating from the Persian Gulf to the Red Sea as alliances are being put to a test. New ones are now taking shape. Saudi Arabia has stepped up its effort to secure the Bab al-Mandeb Strait, which is a waterway that connects the Red Sea to the Indian Ocean, and it facilitates
2: forged a maritime defense alliance to secure critical waterways. The signatories include Kuwait, Bahrain, Qatar, Yemen, along with other regional countries like Egypt, Jordan, Sudan, Djibouti, and Somalia. Other signatories, Bangladesh, Nigeria, Pakistan, and Turkey. Interestingly, the United States and European countries are not part of this alliance. The list also excludes United Arab Emirates and Oman.
1: Now, two countries that have a coastline on the Strait of Hormuz are not part of this alliance. Saudi Arabia's move to create an alliance comes as Yemen's Houthi rebels have

0: are not part of this alliance. Saudi Arabia's move to create an alliance comes as Yemen's Houthi rebels and they will stop Saudi supplies to Asian markets like China, while a recent drone attack on Egypt's Mediterranean port has sparked fears of disruptions in the Suez Canal as well. To stop the Houthis from asserting control over Bab al-Mandeb, Saudi Arabia is now reportedly planning a major military offensive. A report from sources inside Yemen said that Saudi Arabia is considering options to launch the offensive by sea or by land. Saudi forces have been seen withdrawing from the east of Yemen in what could be a preparation for a land offensive.
1: Now, according to the report, the troop movements inside Yemen involve concentrating forces for what could be an attack on Al-Baida, a governorate in central southern Yemen, captured by the Houthis. In the most recent encounter, Saudi Arabian jets scrambled to launch an attack against Iran-backed militia in Iraq. It was a joint operation by Saudi Arabia and U.S. and first major military offensive by Saudi Arabia in the ongoing war. And we are glad you're watching Race Power on We On World is One. We are taking a short break, but coming up,
0: we're telling you how India and Bangladesh stare at a new chapter in their ties. But can both countries iron out mutual points of concern? We decode this with an expert for you.
1: Is Osgar Ozil the man who can beat Turkey's President Recep Tayyip Erdogan? The man is back in the ring with a new party. What does this mean for Turkish politics?
0: And who are India's richest chief ministers? We get you all of this and much more after a quick short break.

0: From the bustling trading floors of Wall Street to the vibrant exchanges of Asian stock markets, WEON breaks it down for you to make sense of what's happening. As we reveal the key factors behind events, strategic battles, and the game-changing business decisions that shape the world. We bring you all of this and more on World Business Watch.
1: The Israeli drone is above our heads all the time in Lebanon. More than 200,000 civilian homes have been destroyed. This looks like it used to be a toy for a little girl. Can't but wonder, while I'm walking between all of this rubble, how many lives were destroyed, how many kids were traumatized, how many women lost their families. If this isn't a war crime, then what is?
2: From the southern suburb of Beirut, I'm Redi Francis for WEON World is One.
0: In-depth coverage of global issues broken down into facts, figures, and simple words. Backed with analysis from field experts who truly matter. Because we believe in decoding the real picture for you. You get a much wider and deeper understanding of stories from around the world, a 360-degree analysis, an award-winning documentary series, week after week creating the maximum impact. 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WEON, India's global voice, the channel that brings you the biggest stories from across the world through India's lens. 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
3: Campaigns. Elections. Alliances, controversies, and power play. Stories that analyze global and domestic politics. A dedicated show with varied perspectives, expert take, citizens' voices, detailed ground reports, and in-depth coverage from political corridors of the world. 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

0: Welcome back. You're watching Race to Power. Let's quickly get to a story from AIDS 2026 conference in Rio de Janeiro.
1: Well, that's true. The AIDS 2026 conference in Rio de Janeiro, Brazil, is under the lens for a mislabeled map of Africa being used at the event. Our next report is on the slip by an American official and how this mistake was made in the first place.
2: Several health experts and global officials in attendance. A discussion focused on combating HIV/AIDS and America's role in it across countries. But it was not the agenda of the conference which came under the spotlight. Rather, the event in Brazil's capital made headlines for a controversy triggered by an incorrect map of not one, but six African countries. The African continent was correct, but the countries were mislabeled. This map was displayed by the U.S. State Department during a discussion on its new health agreements. The six countries wrongly depicted include Nigeria, Mozambique, Uganda, Malawi, Ivory Coast. While the map mentioned Cameroon in the list, it was not depicted at all on the African map. The map displayed by US officials shows Nigeria in the Sahara region, when in reality it is a coastal country. A similar mistake was made with Mozambique, and Ivory Coast was moved from its original place to the opposite side of the continent. The US State Department admitted its mistake and issued an apology for the misrepresentation. In its statement, the department said that the map was generated and added last minute by an official. But as the gaffe became public knowledge, outrage erupted online. Several analysts criticized it as a failure to verify basic geographical fact, while others said that Africa was already an underrepresented region. While others said that Africa was already an underrepresented region.
3: Well, I see it as more than just a cartographic error, because we're talking about the U.S. State Department, which is the country's primary diplomacy institution, admitting to such an error or mislabeling African countries. And that raises serious questions about attention to details, cultural awareness, of course, respect for the continent. Let's be frank. A map is not just graphics. A map communicates political recognition, sovereignty, and identity. And now with this error, it reinforces the whole criticism that Africa has been viewed from other Western countries as a single indistinguishable entity rather than a collection of 54 independent countries.
2: U.S. has deep interests across the African continent. The country has several thousand troops deployed in Nigeria. That's not all. U.S. has given millions in aid to African countries, including the ones wrongly represented. Aid to Nigeria is almost 50 million so far this year. In 2025, the aid given was 160

0: $15 million. For Mozambique, the aid in 2026 so far is over $54 million. And it was over $500 million last year. The numbers are slightly lower in other countries, but still runs into hundreds of millions. It is clear from the image that the map was generated using OpenAI tools, but the controversy it has generated puts the spotlight back on the need for human intervention and verification while using artificial intelligence, especially in cases where governments present data and reports.
1: In a striking gaffe at the AIDS 2026 conference in Rio, the U.S. State Department displayed a map of Africa that misplaced every single country it named. The obvious AI image had, amongst others, Nigeria appearing landlocked in the Sahara, with Mozambique sitting in the Horn of Africa. U.S. officials called it an unfortunate error by staffer who rushed to slides and took full responsibility. Africans are impressed with the gaffe, as critics say the blunder shows careless disrespect, especially with African partners in the room, and reflects deeper loss of expertise. With many insisting, African nations must be taken seriously. From Lagos, Nigeria, Louisa Olani, Leon.
2: Quite unfortunate indeed.
3: Absolutely.
2: But let's move on from that to our next segment, Asia Watch.

0: India is preparing for an official visit of the Bangladesh Prime Minister Tariq Rahman as the two nations navigate this diplomatic reset. India's High Commissioner to Bangladesh, Dinesh Trivedi, has confirmed that New Delhi has extended an invitation for Rahman to attend the BRICS summit in September.
1: The Indian High Commissioner to Bangladesh, Dinesh Trivedi, held talks with Bangladesh's Foreign Minister Dr. Khalilur Rahman and State Minister for Foreign Affairs Shama Obaid Islam. The meeting in Dhaka, Trivedi said, and I quote, "We are anxiously waiting for the Honorable Prime Minister of Bangladesh's visit to India, and I'm sure in the near future it will happen. We are very hopeful and we are all looking forward to that."
0: New Delhi has extended the invitation as Bangladesh is the chair of the BIMSTEC grouping. Bangladesh is neither a member nor an observer of BRICS, making the invitation significant. So Tariq Rahman's attendance, if confirmed, would come as a special invitee. Also remember, if accepted, Tariq Rahman's participation would provide the first opportunity for a bilateral meeting with Prime Minister Narendra Modi since the Bangladesh Nationalist Party, or the BNP, returned to power in February this year. Ties between the two neighbors, remember, have remained lukewarm. Tariq Rahman had earlier chosen to visit China via Malaysia, signaling a departure from his predecessor Sheikh Hasina's approach of prioritizing India.
1: Despite this, New Delhi has continued to extend cooperative gestures without expecting immediate reciprocity. The latest flashpoint between the two nations is the extradition of the deposed Bangladesh Prime Minister Sheikh Hasina. India's Ministry of External Affairs has told a parliament panel that the extradition request is being examined by the competent authorities of the government in accordance with the applicable law and established procedures.
0: Now, Dhaka had formally sought Hasina's extradition back in December 2024, which is 4 months after she arrived in India. This was then periodically followed up, including after her sentencing to death in absentia over the 2024 crackdown on the protests that ended her rule. Bangladeshi Foreign Minister Khalilur Rahman reiterated the request when he visited New Delhi in April this year. Hasina told media agency Reuters on the 10th of July that she would return around December with senior party leaders and present herself in court. In fact, in emailed answers to media agency AFP that were published on Wednesday this week, she said that she was fully aware of her fate.
1: The distribution of the Teesta River's dry season flow remains unresolved. Flashpoint. The Teesta water agreement had been held up since 2011 due to opposition from former West Bengal Chief Minister Mamata Banerjee. The Teesta River originates from the Solamo Lake in North Sikkim.

0: and flows from the eastern Himalayas through Sikkim and Bengal before finally entering Bangladesh near Meghliganj district of West Bengal.
1: Frustrated by the lack of an agreement with India, Bangladesh has now explored a massive Chinese-backed Teesta River management and infrastructure project. During Bangladesh Prime Minister's visit to China in June, remember, the two countries had agreed to deepen their cooperation in this regard. China can help Dhaka dredge the riverbed, but it cannot fill the Teesta River if upstream flows into Bangladesh remain low. On the other hand, border tensions have spiked significantly. Remember, Bangladesh claims it has thwarted what it terms informal push-ins, attempts by India to informally move suspected undocumented migrants across the fence. Indian authorities claim that over 2,800 formal requests for nationality verification remain completely unanswered by Dhaka. They argue that illegal immigration remains a serious security concern.
0: To prevent dangerous standoffs in the border man's land, India's parliamentary panel recommended creating a dedicated high-level bilateral joint working group. According to the possible upcoming visit of Tariq Rahman is seen as a vital window to address major bilateral bottlenecks. To lay smooth groundwork ahead of the potential summit visit, Rahman in April had also initiated a political dialogue by writing directly to the BJP party chief to foster long-term institutional understanding.
1: And we're now joined by Ambassador Veena Sikri. She's a former Indian diplomat. She is live on the broadcast with us from New Delhi. Ambassador Veena Sikri, good evening. Good to have you, ma'am, on the show. Can I start by asking you, this invitation is significant from New Delhi, but will the Bangladesh Prime Minister Tariq Rahman accept this invitation, considering the fact that there is still an extradition request that's pending with New Delhi as far as Sheikh Hasina is concerned?
2: Well, first of all, I would not at all link these two issues, the question of the invitation to Prime Minister Tariq Rahman and the issue of the extradition of former Prime Minister Sheikh Hasina. I think that we all know that Prime Minister Sheikh Hasina was ousted in a series of events in July and August 2024, but these were not a student's uprising. That is very clear now, and it was a meticulously designed, to use the words of Muhammad Yunus himself, it was a meticulously designed operation supported by a large number of Western powers, and we had as a result the Jamaat-e-Islami, which came to be the power behind the throne for the last 18 months before the elections were held in February of this year. And leadership of the Jamaat-e-Islami, the Bangladesh government under the last 18 months has moved very, very far away from a democratic system of governance. They've gone greatly towards wanting a caliphate. They've gone towards Islamization. They've gone towards restoring with Pakistan the gamut of relations that they had before 1971, before the Liberation War of 1971. So, you know, the Pakistan army now seeking to be embedded with the Bangladesh army in all the divisions across Bangladesh, the various army divisions, and all the trade restrictions, the visa restrictions, everything has been removed. And it's a very different Bangladesh that we see today. Mm. And the other thing that Muhammad Yunus did was to completely change the pattern of trade. Under Sheikh Hasina, because she recognized India's security red lines, because we had very good relations, we have developed a very good understanding on trade, connectivity, investments. And under this, because of this, Bangladesh achieved 6-7% annual rate of growth for 15 years when Sheikh Hasina was prime minister.
0: But Madam in the last Ambassador, 18... Madam Ambassador, yeah. If I can butt in here and ask you, what do you think will be the importance of mending the ribbon between New Delhi and Dhaka going forward? Very quickly.
2: I would like to point out that I mentioned the security relations that Sheikh Hasina was recognized. But today, the Bangladesh government, whether under Muhammad Yunus for the last 18 months and today under Tariq Rahman, they have not given any indication that they are willing to respect India's security red lines. So the entire pattern of trade has been changed. The economy has in total collapse. The trade pattern has meant that

0: lot of Bangladesh factories have closed, women are out of work. I think Tariq Rahman was elected in February this year on the understanding that he would directly help to rework the relationship with India, that he would restore democracy in Bangladesh, he would lift the ban, the executive order banning the activities of the Awami League, and so on. But he hasn't done any of this, so Bangladesh remains in its previous precarious position. And our Indian government has shown a lot of self-restraint, a lot of actually looking forward to letting Bangladesh take the first step to restore the relationship. Now, this invitation to Prime Minister Tariq Rahman is an indication that India is willing to invite him and say that, look, please come and let's talk. I think this is a very important occasion, and Tariq Rahman should accept the invitation and not, you know, present a lot of ifs and buts. There's a lot of debate within Bangladesh today on the ifs and buts of this invitation. But they should understand how important the relationship between India and Bangladesh is. He may want to go to China first. India has its own security contracts, problems on the Teesta, China participation in the water management project in Bangladesh, in participation in the Mongla port. These are all security recognized by Sheikh Hasina.
1: So I think, you know, Ambassador Sikri, there are concerns on both sides, but it's only going to help both countries mend their ties and strengthen their ties further if they keep the ifs and buts aside and move forward with this relationship. I'm going to leave it there. Thank you very much, Ambassador Veena Sikri, for joining us on Race to Power tonight and sharing your perspective.
0: Thank you.
2: Let's move on now. For more than two decades, Turkey's Republican People's Party, PHP, was the country's main opposition force. Now, after a dramatic court ruling, a police raid on party headquarters and a mass political revolt, that era may be over.
1: Absolutely. And you know, a brand new party has emerged, Eric, at the center of Turkish politics. And President Recep Tayyip Erdogan might just be facing his strongest challenge in years. In Turkish politics, remember, the jolt usually occurs quietly. This one began in a courtroom. In late May this year, a Turkish court ruled that the Congress, which elected Özgür Özel as the leader of the Republican People's Party, or the CHP, had been rigged. The verdict removed Özel and reinstated his predecessor, Kemal Kılıçdaroğlu.
2: Özel's supporters refused to accept the decision. Then came the extraordinary moment. Police stormed the headquarters of Turkey's oldest political party using tear gas and physically removing Özel loyalists who had tried to block the entrance. What happened next has redrawn Turkey's political map. On July 24th, Özel announced the formation of a new party called the New Party. And this was no symbolic breakaway. 91 of 135 lawmakers defected with him instantly, making YP the second largest party in Turkey's parliament.
1: For the first time since 2002, the CHP is no longer Turkey's principal opposition force. In fact, some surveys even put the YP above 30% support, potentially ahead of Erdogan's ruling AK Party. Now, the split is particularly important because, remember, Özel had delivered the CHP's best performance in half a century. Under his leadership, the party defeated Erdogan's AKP in the 2024 local elections, winning key cities, including Istanbul, Ankara and Izmir. Those victories elevated a new generation of charismatic opposition mayors and raised serious questions about Erdogan's future ahead of the 2028 presidential election.
2: The pressure on the opposition has not stopped there. Ekrem İmamoğlu, the popular former mayor of Istanbul and once seen as Erdogan's most dangerous challenger, was arrested in March last year, just days before he was expected to become the CHP's presidential candidate. He faces more than 140 charges and a possible sentence measured in thousands of years in prison. Dozens of other CHP mayors and local officials have also been arrested or even investigated. President Erdogan has long said Turkey needed a new opposition. Ironically, the court ruling meant to weaken Özgür Özel may have created exactly that.
1: The question now is not whether Turkey has a new opposition party. It is whether that party can survive the pressure of courts, police raids and political repression long enough to turn a dramatic split into a genuine challenge for power.
3: Bizim için yeni bir

0: Time now to focus our attention to India. This is India Decoded. Political leaders across the nation have rallied behind the people protesting in Pakistan-occupied Kashmir as marches also take place in support of the community in POK.
1: That's right. The alarm over killings and call for dialogue has now extended far and wide. Our senior special correspondent Idris Lohn gets you this report with more details. Take a look.
2: The visuals from Pakistan-occupied Kashmir in the past few days and even now has triggered global shock. Latest videos circulating on social media appears to show women protesters fleeing as police opened fire during a demonstration in Kotli. Fifty women were reportedly injured as police resorted to lathi charge, pellet guns and tear gas shells. Brutality by Pak forces has led to rallies in support of protesters as far as London. Hundreds marched from Hyde Park to the Pakistan High Commission in London, raising slogans in support of people of POK. Demonstrators demanded an end to what they described as Pakistan's repression in the region and call for justice for civilians affected by the ongoing unrest. Even in India, political leadership of Jammu and Kashmir has raised an alarm over protests and killing in Pakistan-occupied Kashmir. People's Democratic Party President Mehbooba Mufti has condemned Pakistan's use of force against peaceful demonstrators and called for a humane and dialogue-based approach to resolving the crisis. Mainstream political parties, along with other leaders in Jammu and Kashmir, have displayed rare unanimity in denouncing the developments across the line of control. From National Conference President Farooq Abdullah and PDP Chief Mehbooba Mufti to separatist voices, there is a broad consensus that the use of lethal force against peaceful protesters is unacceptable. Mufti described the images emerging from across the LOC as heart-wrenching and urged the Pakistani government to abandon the use of force in favor of dialogue. On July 29th, National Conference President and former Jammu and Kashmir Chief Minister Farooq Abdullah appealed to the government of India to break its silence over the reported killings in Pakistan-occupied Kashmir.
3: If the government of India considers Pakistan-occupied Kashmir an integral part of the country, why is it silent? It should raise its voice regarding the killings and the hardships faced by the people there. No official statement from New Delhi on the issue.
2: His son and current chief minister of the Jammu and Kashmir, Umar Abdullah, also expressed deep anguish and concern over the prevailing situation in different cities of POK.
4: The reports emerging from the region are deeply disturbing, noting that ordinary innocent citizens are being targeted and force is being used against them. I hope that peace and normalcy will be restored there as soon as possible.
2: Demonstrations also took place in Jammu, where the POK displaced community held protest and criticized the silence on human rights violations in Pakistan-occupied Kashmir.
0: A new report by the Association for Democratic Reforms revealed that the Arunachal Pradesh Chief Minister Pema Khandu has emerged as the richest chief minister in the Northeast and the fourth richest in the country. Nearly half of India's sitting chief ministers have declared criminal cases against themselves. Now, India's political wealth map has a new marking point. According to the latest ADR report, Arunachal Pradesh chief minister has declared assets worth 332.56 crore rupees, making him the richest chief minister in the Northeast and the fourth richest chief minister in India. The ADR and National Election Watch report analyzed the self-sworn election affidavits. It considered all 31 senators from 28 states and 3 union territories. The report revealed that only 4 in India have declared assets worth more than 100 crore rupees, placing Khandu in the country's elite billionaire chief minister's club. The report also provides a broader picture of wealth in the Northeast. Pema Khandu's affidavit also shows substantial liabilities. He has declared liabilities worth 180.27 crore rupees, the second highest among all chief ministers in India, behind Karnataka's D.K. Shivakumar. Assam Chief Minister Himanta Biswa Sarma ranks third nationally in liabilities with 16.86 crore rupees. Nagaland Chief Minister Neifu Rio ranks fifth nationally with declared assets of 46.95 crore rupees, followed by Assam Chief Minister Biswa Sarma with 35.16 crore rupees. Meghalaya Chief Minister Conrad K. Sangma has declared assets worth 14.06 crore rupees, while Tripura Chief Minister Manik Saha has reported assets of 13.9 crore rupees. Among the remaining Northeastern Chief Ministers, Sikkim Chief Minister P.S. Tamang has declared assets worth 6.69 crore rupees. Mizoram Chief Minister Lal Duhoma has declared 4.13 crore rupees, and Manipur Chief Minister Yunmam Kemchand Singh, 2.38 crore rupees. With Pema Khandu now among India's 4 billionaire chief ministers, the Northeast has secured a prominent place in the country's political wealth rankings.

0: And before we wrap up, it's now time for the verdict on Race to Power. Tonight, I speak for peace. With Hamas agreeing to disarmament today, the world is asking one question. Can the Gaza conflict be resolved once and for all? 2 million people, Palestinians in Gaza, live in the most hellish conditions, intense disease and awful misery. A daily struggle for many due to the destruction of infrastructure and lack of transportation. The continuous difficult humanitarian conditions in the Gaza Strip since the Hamas-Israel war erupted has led to deep, intense human suffering. However, equally, Israelis have legitimate reasons to be concerned about Hamas because of the bloody massacre that took place on the 7th of October 2023, destroying families forever. The massive trust deficit between the two sides is only leading to one thing, and that's trauma. The world could certainly do with some peace. And the first step in that direction would be for Israel to begin fulfilling the conditions of the plan and for Hamas to not break its promise. Disarmament on paper is useless if it's not implemented on ground. At the same time, disarmament alone cannot deliver lasting peace. And that is why the verdict today is that the world needs more peace. It should be followed by humanitarian relief and concrete action on the ground.
1: Indeed, we are praying for peace and we hope that the world is listening. You have been watching Race to Power on We on World is One. I'm Eric Njoka.
0: And I'm Shreya Upadhyay. Thanks for joining us tonight. We will be back tomorrow as well. Bye-bye.

French football turns the page. Zinedine Zidane is the new head coach of Les Bleus. The French Football Federation has officially named Zidane as successor to Didier Deschamps, who steps down after 14 years in charge. For France, this is more than an appointment. It's the return of a national icon. Zidane was the heartbeat of France's 1998 World Cup triumph, scoring twice in the final against Brazil. He went on to win the Ballon d'Or the same year and led Les Euro glory in 2000. As a manager, Zidane delivered an unprecedented three straight Champions League titles with Real Madrid. Now, the man who gave France its greatest footballing memory takes charge of its future. A national hero is back home, this time in the dugout.

French football turns the page. Zinedine Zidane is the new head coach of Le Bleu. The French Football Federation has officially named Zidane as successor to Didier Deschamps, who steps down after 14 years in charge. For France, this is more than an appointment. It's the return of a national icon. Zidane was the heartbeat of France's 1998 World Cup triumph, scoring twice in the final against Brazil. He went on to win the Ballon d'Or the same year and led Les Bleus to Euro glory in 2000. As a manager, Zidane delivered an unprecedented three straight Champions League titles with Real Madrid. Now, the man who gave France its greatest footballing memory takes charge of its future. A national hero is back home, this time in the dugout.

Around 60,000 migrants have entered Spain's Ceuta from Morocco in the past 24 hours. At least 34 have died attempting the crossing. The situation has been described as absolutely unsustainable. How did things reach this point? Why have people undertaken this journey in the first place, risking their lives? And what happens next? What about the core and fundamental issues at hand? And this also becomes the focal point of Europe's migrant crisis. We decode for you all that you need to know about what's becoming a major tension point. Also on the show for you tonight, Iran launches fierce attacks on U.S. bases in Kuwait as well as other parts. We tell you more about what's unfolded in the last few days. We also decode for you Trump's deal with Hamas and how Israel remains a huge roadblock. From South India, we get you the latest on the Cauvery water dispute and how this could become a major test for Chief Minister Vijay. We also tell you how the CIA and Mossad are trying to trace the Iranian supreme leader. Is America's water infrastructure under attack and who is behind this? The Ram Temple donation row has triggered a lot of drama and debate in the Indian Parliament. All of this and a lot more coming up.

0: Around 60,000 migrants have entered Spain Ceuta from Morocco in just 24 hours. Several have died while attempting the crossing. In fact, the mass crossing triggered shock and division in Europe, triggering serious questions. The situation has been described as absolutely unsustainable by the president of Ceuta, with serious questions and concern mounting and the ripple effect spreading. First, take a look at these visuals. In the past 24 hours, this tiny territory security forces have been overwhelmed by a sudden influx of all of these people who have undertaken this journey, swimming, climbing, storming across the border from Morocco. This is what the situation has looked like on the ground. These are just some of those desperate images coming in. Some of those who died had drowned, but some were also killed in a stampede to cross a breakwater fence. That's the level of desperation that some of these people have been going through just to make their way, risking their lives. In fact, the waters near the border fence, littered with boys, shoes, other belongings left behind. The border crisis boiled over with security forces clashing with the migrants on the Moroccan side of the border. Footage of the border early showed hundreds of migrants gathered on a hill overlooking Ceuta, being dispersed with tear gas by the Moroccan forces, while others continued to swim to the Spanish territory. The Moroccan forces beat back crowds reportedly at the gates to Ceuta, trying to prevent more from storming across into this tiny Spanish territory. Now, just to help you understand this better first, geographically speaking, this is the area that we are talking about, the location. That's Ceuta. That's the part that we are talking about. This is on Morocco's northern coast, as you can see. This, in fact, is separated from mainland Spain by the Strait of Gibraltar and has long been a focal point for migrants attempting to reach Europe. Ceuta and Melilla trace their Spanish past to the 15th century, and they have enjoyed a limited degree of self-government as well since the 1990s. Coveted by Morocco, they have long been a flashpoint in the diplomatic ties as well between the two sides, and they in fact form the European Union's only land borders with Africa. Migrants from Morocco also attempted to cross into Malia. That's where that's situated. That's Spain's other territory at the tip of North Africa. Like Ceuta, Melilla is a Spanish autonomous city on the North African coast. Many Moroccans consider both cities to be occupied territory. Let's just give you some more context here about who really are these people and why did they undertake this journey. Many of those crossing the border from Morocco have been young, mainly men, although there are also women, children in the crowds and even babies. Let's just break down for you the numbers first. What's the population of this place that we are talking about? The recent arrivals reportedly amounted to around 70% of the city's population. The population sits at around 83,000, over 83,000, according to the latest local figures. So we are looking at about 70% of these people, around 60,000 migrants basically, that entered Spain Ceuta from Morocco in 24 hours. So that's about 70% of the city's regular population. It's a staggering number. Next, how exactly did things even reach this point? Let's just explain this to you. The authorities in Ceuta and Madrid have linked this border surge to a recent decision by Spain's Supreme Court that ruled migrants arriving by sea could not be summarily deported, unlike those who cross by land or climb the border fence. Pedro Sanchez said migrants smugglers misinterpreted the ruling. According to him, it appears that this interpretation of the Supreme Court's ruling spread like wildfire over the past few hours through the networks of human trafficking organizations, he claimed, triggering this kind of mass surge. In fact, he also blamed human smugglers for the crisis, saying, quote, they deceive so many young people and ultimately lead many of them to their deaths, whether in the ocean or, as in this case, at Spain's border in the autonomous city of Ceuta. But some activists disagree. Some activists in Morocco, in fact, expressed doubt that the ruling was behind the surge. They argue most migrants would have been unaware of such legal decisions. Let's tell you more about what's unfolded in just the last 24 hours on the ground. Pedro Sanchez even visited Ceuta. He condemned the border breach, describing it as a violation of Spain's territorial integrity. Let's play out the statement for you.
1: En segundo lugar, definir lo que ha sucedido en el día de ayer como un ataque.
2: We define what happened yesterday as an attack, a violation of Spain's territorial integrity. Ceuta is a Spanish city, and what happened yesterday deserves our strongest possible rebuke and condemnation. We reject, condemn, and regard as deplorable the violation and attack on the territorial integrity of a Spanish city, namely the city of Ceuta.
1: Y el ataque a la integridad territorial de una ciudad española como es la ciudad de Ceuta. No quiero olvidarme por.
0: And over the last few hours, we've seen a string of strong reactions coming in. European leaders have called for Spain's temporary suspension from the bloc's free travel zone because of fears of a fresh migration crisis, leading to a diplomatic row as well between Rome and Madrid. The Italian Prime Minister, in fact, warned of a threat to European security as she led the charge for Spain to be removed from the 29-member zone, which basically stretches from Portugal to Poland. Not just that, Meloni threatened to suspend Italy's open border agreement with Spain to defend the borders and ensure the safety of the citizens. Now, even though Italy does not share a border with Spain and is also an entry point for tens of thousands of migrants crossing the Mediterranean each year, the French Interior Minister also said France would strengthen border checks with Spain. European Commission President Ursula von der Leyen said the images coming from Ceuta are unacceptable, saying dangerous crossings must stop immediately, smuggling networks must be dismantled, returns must be swift as the rules allow. Now, Spain earlier also said that it had reversed a huge rush of those migrants into a Spanish enclave there, with thousands of people who had crossed the border by land and sea already heading back voluntarily, it said. But the situation continues to be chaotic and tense, to say the least. And here's the larger picture here. Spain is facing mounting calls to be kicked out of EU's free movement zone. Like we said, the mass storm of the border caused division in Europe, where leaders of fellow EU states basically called for Spain to ensure that the incident was contained. Right-wing parties around the continent blamed the incident on Spain's comparatively lax migration policies, according to them, including the amnesty granted to hundreds of thousands of unauthorized migrants this year. Pedro Sanchez has, remember, bucked the anti-migration trend that has gained ground across Europe, also in the United States, for example. Earlier this year itself, his government moved to give residency and work permits to hundreds of thousands of migrants already living in the country without permission. Sanchez argued that it would be good for the economy and the demographics of an aging Spain. Migrants who entered irregularly after January 1 this year were also not included. But his critics have also jumped the opportunity to attack his policy, saying it encouraged more migrants to come. So the criticism has been quite heavy for him. And Sanchez has defended his migration policy and distanced it from the events unfolding in Ceuta. But there are a number of questions here. Also, what happens next? We've already seen a lot of these developments in just the last few hours. How will this migrant crisis really be resolved? And this, after all, is about the haves and have-nots. And these people have been risking their lives and undertaking this journey. This is also about those people's desperation, as visible in those images we just showed you. These fundamental issues and core questions continue to hang in the air as the ripple effects of this crisis continue to spread. on to a Gravitas special report. Ukraine has launched another deep drone strike, this time targeting ozone after repeatedly hitting wild berries. On the other hand, as missiles continue to rain on Ukraine, civilians also facing the danger not only from the skies, but also from a severe shortage of air defense systems and proper shelters. And with Trump casting doubt on expanding the Patriot missile production, Kiev faces a pressing question here. How can it protect its cities? Take a look.

0: The warning sirens sound. People run for cover. But where do you hide when there is nowhere safe to go? This is becoming a frightening reality for many Ukrainians. On Thursday, Russia launched another heavy wave of missiles and drone attacks across Ukraine. Explosions rocked cities. Air defense systems raced to intercept incoming threats. And once again, civilians were forced to take shelter wherever they could. But Ukraine's problem is growing. In many areas, there are not enough proper shelters.
1: You can't treat people. Every day we look at this dilapidated building and realize that neither the clinic nor school is a shelter, it's just a basement.
2: I think the government didn't take the five-year war seriously, and these shouldn't be in basements like that, because those basements won't save anyone. They'll just be crushed under the rubble with all those people inside.
0: Ukraine is facing a critical shortage of air defense missiles. Moscow knows it. And it is using heavy weapons to inflict pain on Kyiv. Ukraine's strategic ambition was to manufacture its own US Patriot interceptors. To plug this critical air defense vacuum, President Volodymyr Zelensky pressed Washington for license to co-produce Patriot interceptors locally. However, now President Donald Trump has poured cold water on those hopes, stating he's not sure about granting such sensitive technology trust. Right now, the war is only intensifying. Russia's second largest e-commerce company owes in workers rush for safety as in Ukrainian drones struck hard. This comes in the back of Ukraine's attack on a dozen Wildberries site in Russia since July 18 in a bid to disrupt operations of the company, a linchpin of the consumer economy that is often described as Russia's answer to Amazon. Now Moscow is also replying in the same coin. This is the moment a Russian attack struck a food business in the Ukrainian city of Pavlohar, killing 3 and injured at least 10 people. Ukraine has escalated its retaliatory strikes on Russia in recent months, partly to pressure Moscow to the negotiating table after nearly 4.5 years of war. Last month was the deadliest for civilians in Ukraine since April 2022, as Moscow ramped up its long-range strikes on towns and cities across Ukraine. Bureau Report, Beyond World is One.

Shifting focus to the tensions in West Asia, they continue to remain high. While the U.S. refrained from conducting fresh attacks on Iran on Thursday, Iran launched a fierce retaliatory strike on a key American base in Kuwait. Amid this, Trump chairing a cabinet meeting at Camp David.

on Iran's radar was the airbase in Kuwait. In fact, the IRGC claimed to have launched drone strikes targeting fighter aircraft shelters, satellite communication systems, equipment storage facilities at the site.

And while CENTCOM has yet to react to the claim, Kuwait's defense ministry stated that it destroyed Iranian drones targeting vital facilities. It attributed the damage to falling shrapnel while asserting that no casualties were recorded. According to the IRGC, this attack came in response to America strikes on a residential home in Kefm Island, located in the strategic Strait of Hormuz. On its part, CENTCOM claimed to have hit dozens of IRGC targets in Iran, including military command centers, missiles, drone facilities. Iran has also announced that it had struck two tankers attempting to pass through the Strait of Hormuz under the air escort of the U.S. military. While it also claimed that these tankers were brought to a halt, four other tankers reportedly turned around and returned to their previous positions. Amid the ongoing deadlock over the negotiations with Iran, an NBC News report hinted that U.S. President Donald Trump is getting frustrated with the disagreements reportedly among his top military advisors. According to the report, Trump's frustration stemming from a lack of a clear strategy on how to actually handle the war. While the report claimed that Trump erupted in anger during a recent national security meeting and even shouted expletives at his advisors, the White House press secretary, meanwhile, denied this. Now, with Yemen's Iran-backed Houthis, Saudi Arabia and 13 other countries have come together to form a maritime defense alliance to secure navigation around the Bab el-Mandeb Strait, which catering to nearly 7% of global crude oil trade. After announcing a maritime embargo of Saudi Arabia last week, it struck vessels of the country reportedly trying to transit the Red Sea. The alliance, comprising countries like Pakistan, Kuwait, Bahrain, Qatar, resolved to protect shared maritime interests in Bab el-Mandeb, Red Sea, and the Gulf of Aden. That's not all. According to reports, Saudi Arabia is also preparing for a major military offensive against the Houthis by sea and by land in central Yemen. These are crucial developments. Meanwhile, Saudi Arabia and America's joint strikes against Iran-backed paramilitary groups on Iraq's soil early this week continuing to provoke outrage and reactions. While Trump claimed that the strikes were coordinated with the Iraqi government, Baghdad reportedly refuted having any prior knowledge of the attack. At least 20 members of Iraq's popular mobilization forces, remember, were killed. 32 others were injured in those strikes. But the attacks in Iran continued. Earlier in the day, two drones hit a building in northern Iraq, allegedly associated with an Iranian Kurdistan organization. Fire and heavy plumes of smoke engulfed the building. In another development, IRGC released photographs of Jordan's airbase showing the extent of damage to American assets. A day earlier, it also claimed to have destroyed three American F-35 jets, damaged three others, and killed several U.S. military personnel, allegedly, in a missile attack on this base, it claimed. However, CENTCOM flatly denied the claim. And as the war and the hostilities continue, the tensions continuing, Indians also paying a heavy price. A day earlier, the Indian government revealed that 16 Indian nationals, including 10 seafarers, have lost their lives in West Asia since the war started in February. Additionally, 75 Indians have been injured as well. After Iran's retaliatory strikes, will there be a lull in attacks for another night is the question, or will the tit-for-tat strikes resume as the crisis extends to multiple fronts, West Asia continuing to remain on edge? U.S. President Donald Trump has announced a historic agreement for the complete disarmament of Hamas, calling it a critical step towards establishing a new governing authority in Gaza. Hamas and the Board of Peace later confirmed the announcement, and reports indicated that mediators and Hamas leaders have reached that proposed framework in Cairo. According to sources reportedly close to the talks, the proposal outlining provisions for dismantling the group's weapons and a gradual withdrawal of the Israeli forces from Gaza. But Israeli media reports say that Israel

Israel is not fully on board yet, insisting that there will be no Israeli withdrawal from the yellow line before Gaza Strip is fully demilitarized. Now, diplomatic sources reportedly had earlier indicated that while significant progress was made during the talks in Cairo, it remains uncertain whether the agreement will hold, as Israeli officials have expressed strong dissatisfaction with several key terms. A senior member of the Hamas negotiating team said the group expects international mediators and the Board of Peace to guarantee Israel's full compliance with the proposed terms. Under this framework, the Palestinian Technocratic Committee, established by the Board of Peace to govern Gaza, would oversee the storage and decommissioning of Hamas's weapons. Announcing the development on Truth Social, President Trump said that disarmament would take place across carefully structured phases. And he added that following the disarmament process, Israeli forces would withdraw, clearing the way for an international stabilization force to work alongside a new Palestinian police force to ensure Gaza's security. He also thanked mediators from Egypt, Qatar, and Turkey. Hamas, responding to the agreement, also said that any handover of its heavy weapons would be conditional on Israel ending its military offensive and withdrawing its forces from Gaza. The group maintained that the first step towards implementing any agreement must be Israel's commitment to halt its military operations, stop the killing, and ensure a complete cessation of hostilities. And the issue of Hamas's disarmament has remained the primary sticking point, remember, in advancing the broader ceasefire deal that has been in place between Israel and Hamas in Gaza since October. And despite that ceasefire, violence continued to flare in the enclave, with recent Israeli strikes killing at least 6 people, including 2 children, on Thursday itself. Let's now shift focus to India. Nearing completion of months as the Chief Minister of Tamil Nadu, actor-turned-politician Vijay is facing a major test over the Kaveri River water dispute. Let's break it down. First, let's tell you more about the dispute itself. While this river originates in Karnataka, it passes through Tamil Nadu and Puducherry before draining into the Bay of Bengal. Now, there has been a long-standing dispute over the sharing of the Kaveri River water. In the year 1990 itself, the Kaveri Water Disputes Tribunal was formed by the centre to adjudicate the dispute between Tamil Nadu, Karnataka, Kerala and Puducherry. In fact, while the tribunal announced its award in 2007, the Supreme Court of India tweaked the water sharing for the states in its judgment 11 years later. While the total available water is 740,000 million cubic feet, Karnataka is entitled to get over 284,000 million cubic feet. On the other hand, 404,000 million cubic feet was allocated to Tamil Nadu. The latest flashpoint, though, has been Karnataka's refusal to release Kaveri water to Tamil Nadu, citing water distress on account of deficient southwest monsoon rainfall. And this came even as the Kaveri Water Regulation Committee directed Karnataka to release 3,500 cusecs of Kaveri water per day to Tamil Nadu for 15 days. Now, former Tamil Nadu Chief Minister has also stepped up the ante and cornered Vijay over his handling of the Kaveri River dispute issue. A day earlier, he announced that DMK will stage a demonstration on the 3rd of August in protest against various issues, including Kaveri. The leader of opposition and his son will lead the demonstration, accusing the TVK chief of not doing enough

0: Earlier, activists disrupted theaters and forced Bengaluru's theater, one of them as well, to cancel shows and remove promotional posters of the film. In wake of the rising tensions, meanwhile, Shivakumar postponed his meeting with Vijay.
1: Now, I've been requesting the Honorable Chief Minister, we will meet at a cordial time. Let this court issues be over. We know that we respect the law of this country.
0: So basically, the bottom line is the pressure on the Tamil Nadu Chief Minister is only growing, with the ally VCK also demanding the government must immediately convene an all-party meeting over the Kaveri water dispute issue. The party strongly condemned the Karnataka government's alleged anti-Tamil stance. But what really is Tamil Nadu's course of action likely going to be? Speaking to the media, the Tamil Nadu Law Minister affirmed that Vijay is consulting legal experts, senior officials, other stakeholders over the matter. He reportedly stated that the government is contemplating approaching the Supreme Court, holding direct talks with Karnataka, as well as seeking a new water disputes tribunal.

Let's now tell you about one of the world's most advanced spy agencies, the CIA and the Mossad, chasing a man they cannot find. Despite cutting-edge surveillance, the search for Iran's supreme leader reportedly turned into a quest where technology seems to be falling short and human intelligence is taking center stage. According to reports, Mossad and the CIA are trying to determine two main facts. Is the supreme leader alive? And if so, where is he hiding? Reports claim the leader has avoided using phones, laptops, other electronic devices for nearly 5 months, denying intelligence agencies the digital trail that they normally rely on. According to reports, messages are being passed through multiple couriers to the leader, with each person allegedly carrying only a small part of the communication chain. Intelligence experts reportedly say this method makes it extremely difficult to trace the final destination or identify the people involved. And the shift is quite significant here because cyber operations reportedly played a major role in tracking Iran's previous supreme leader, Mujtaba's father, Ayatollah Ali Khamenei, who died in the U.S.-Israeli strikes on the 28th of February, in which Mujtaba Khamenei is believed to be gravely injured, reportedly. And to track Khamenei, Israel and the U.S. reportedly hacked traffic cameras in Tehran to spot the vehicle used by the former supreme leader's bodyguards and associates. This time, however, electronic surveillance has produced few answers, reportedly. Instead of cyber surveillance, investigators reportedly now believe the breakthrough may come from people on the ground, allegedly forcing the agencies to now depend on human sources and informants within Iran. So this mystery regarding Mujtaba Khamenei's whereabouts has only deepened with recent public appearances linked to the regime, funeral visuals of Khamenei also, and the presence of Khamenei's family members, speculation, while the Iranian president Masoud Pezeshkian claimed he personally met the injured supreme leader and said he was recovering well. At the same time, some experts have raised the possibility of body doubles as well, while others continue to question whether Mujtaba is alive at all. Investigators reportedly are focusing on possible underground shelters, including locations in Tehran and near the holy city of Qom. In fact, according to experts, Israel allegedly faced the exact same problem while trying to find Israeli hostages held by Hamas in Gaza, as there was allegedly also much reliance on electronic technology and not enough on real people. Human intelligence, intelligence analysts say, is the only realistic path to finding Mujtaba Khamenei. Maybe recruiting someone with direct access to his inner circle, an extraordinarily difficult task of course because of the tight security and the strict screening. So for now, one of the world's biggest intelligence hunts remains unresolved, with cyber espionage taking a back

0: deceit, it seems, and human intelligence reportedly emerging as a decisive factor. Time now to take a quick look at the global headlines at this hour, taking you around the world in 120.
1: An Algerian passenger bus crashed into a ravine, killing at least 25 people and wounding dozens. At least 44 people were injured in the crash, and the civil defense warned that the death toll could rise further. Iranian pilgrims walk towards Karbala to participate in the Arbaeen pilgrimage after crossing through the Iraq-Iran border at Durbatia in Iraq. Greek civil protection ordered the partial evacuation of part of Haidari, a suburb west of Athens, after a forest fire broke out on a nearby mountain. Fighters said the blaze was burning on a mountain near the suburb. An English court threw out a challenge against planning permission for a Chinese mega embassy in central London, but residents seeking to block the contentious project vowed to fight on. U.S. Special Envoy to South and Central Asia Sergio Gore visited Rohingya refugee camps in southeastern Bangladesh as part of a three-day trip to the country. As Gore's convoy passed through the camps, Rohingya refugees stood silently holding small placards, carrying messages asking for support. More than 60 Hong Kong teenagers visited the Beijing World of Robots, where they watched interactive robot demonstrations up close and marveled at the novel functions and impressive performances on display. Pope Leo met U.S. singer-songwriter Patti Smith at the Vatican's Apostolic Palace, where he sat down for an audience. Both the first U.S. pontiff and the godmother of punk were born in Chicago, Illinois.
0: Water systems across the U.S. Midwestern state of Minnesota have now reportedly been impacted by what authorities are determining as malicious cyber activity. Federal investigators have launched a probe into the matter, in fact. And according to Minnesota IT Services Department, more than 30 community water systems across the state have been paralyzed, prompting a switch to manual operations. Four cities, in fact, publicly disclosed the attacks. And as the probe widens, investigators also believe reportedly the cyber attacks show signs of involvement by Iranian government hackers, allegedly. But it is to be noted here that these findings are preliminary. The Federal Bureau of Investigation is now actively involved and confirmed it was engaged with the victims of the alleged cyber attacks. Investigators alerted that their assessment could change as more technical evidences emerge. They are also examining whether the perpetrators sought to appear Iran-based to exploit the tensions because of the ongoing situation. So far, neither Minnesota officials nor the federal government have publicly linked the cyber activity to any specific actor. The FBI, the Environmental Protection Agency, Cybersecurity Agency are warning that only internet-connected water and wastewater systems were targeted. Some attacks disrupted operations and even triggered flooding in some counties. Now, this is also not the first time that Iran has come under the scanner, allegedly. The pro-Iranian Handalahar group claimed responsibility for a disruptive attack on U.S. medical equipment supplier in March 2026, which impacted global corporate networks. Earlier, Washington had said that advanced persistent threat groups, most notably those affiliated with the IRGC, intensified cyber operations targeting the U.S. on critical infrastructure sectors, particularly waste and wastewater systems, water and wastewater systems, energy, transportation as well. And before we go on any further, a quick look at what else is lined up for you on the show tonight. Do not go anywhere. Here's what's coming up. A Gravitas special report. Is Germany drawing a secret plan to stop states from obstructing NATO deployment? What is this all about?

Could China's own models challenge communist rule? We tell you why this question is being asked. We tell you all that you need to know about a miracle escape for a man who walked 10 miles with a steel pole piercing through his body. You don't want to miss this. It's a miraculous.

The fear of a Russian invasion continued in Germany's mind. As all transport routes to NATO's eastern and southeastern flank passes through German territory, it has a vital role in a potential conflict. The immediate threat is not from Putin, but from within, it seems. The threat emanating from the growing rise of Alternative for Germany, AfD, which was classified as a far-right extremist group by Germany's domestic intelligence agency last year. Now, it's come under the lens for allegedly opposing EU sanctions on Russia and called for restoring imports of Russian oil and gas to bolster the country's economy. While it's not in power in any of Germany's 16 states as of now, this could change soon. And here's the context. Saddled with record low approval ratings, the German chancellor is reportedly concerned that the AfD can potentially form its government in two states for the first time ever. These states will go to the polls in September this year. Elections scheduled in September this year, but why is a prospective AfD victory also being looked at as a national security issue? Let's break this down. For that, take a look at this map. Due to its geostrategic location in the center of Europe, Germany basically is the main transit point for troops, tanks, missiles from NATO allies towards the border with Russia. And if we look at the states in question, they are located on the eastern side of the country, where troops are likely to pass through. According to reports, the Chancellor fears that AfD could obstruct NATO movement if it gains control of these states. But then what can AfD potentially do as well? States in Germany have multiple powers, including control over internal security and policing. So if a conflict with Russia does break out, the concern is that an AfD government could reportedly slow down troop and equipment movements via bureaucratic red tapism, perhaps, or delay deployment of police forces and refuse to give military priority on the roads, maybe. For instance, heavy military transport requires permit from the state authorities. Now, this has spurred the Chancellor to reportedly draw up secret plans to prevent such a scenario. What does it involve? Basically, mechanisms to override the state government's decision-making powers in the event of a crisis, as well as protecting key officials and infrastructure in the neighboring states. So while Germany has laws to streamline military logistics in a national security crisis, the parliament first needs to declare a state of tension, for which a two-thirds majority is required. That's the process. Now, the coalition led by Merz's party lacks the numbers at present. Earlier this month, Germany's government also hinted at taking another adverse measure to bypass the AfD in a way. Speaking to the media, the German defense minister stated that he is in favor of excluding potential AfD ministers in state administrations from being included in crucial intelligence briefings. And he defended that stance by citing the party's alleged close ties with Putin. With growing internal divisions within Germany, all eyes will be on AfD's performance in the upcoming state elections. It's going to be very crucial. They could potentially shape the approach towards Russia.

0: Shifting focus to India, a political protest inside the parliament complex took place. It also took an unusual and theatrical turn today as the opposition MP staged a satirical performance over allegations of irregularities in donations made to the Ram Temple in Ayodhya. Let's lay it out for you. Independent MP Pappu Yadav appeared dressed as a Hindu ascetic, while a Samajwadi Party MP acted as a devotee, accusing him of stealing temple donations. Now, during that performance, the leader of opposition, Rahul Gandhi, walked in. He placed cash into a donation box, after which Pappu Yadav could be seen picking up the box and running away as part of the act. So that's what played out. And several opposition leaders, including Priyanka Gandhi, Dimple Yadav, were also present. The demonstration basically was aimed at highlighting allegations that cash, gold, other offerings made to the Ram Temple were misappropriated, allegedly, by the temple staff. The controversy has also raised questions over the functioning of the temple trust. The protest was held at the parliament premises before the house met. Inside the Lok Sabha, the speaker objected to the attire worn during the protest and said such actions lowered the dignity and the prestige of the parliament. He also warned the members against repeating such conduct.
1: सदन के अंदर तख्तियां लेकर आकर बैनर लेकर आना ये संसद की परंपराओं और मर्यादाओं के अनुरूप नहीं है.
0: And the BJP leaders also strongly criticized the demonstration, saying it disrespected the dignity of the parliament and deserved condemnation.
2: पूरा विपक्ष साथ दे रहा था. यद्यपि माननीय लोकसभा अध्यक्ष कड़े शब्दों में आलोचना कर रहे थे और ये कह रहे थे कि मुझे कार्रवाई करने के लिए मजबूर मत करो, संसद की गरिमा को बनाए रखो. लेकिन जिनका गरिमा से कोई सरोकार ही नहीं है, तो इसकी जितनी निंदा हो सकती है उतनी निंदा करनी चाहिए.
0: And the Samajwadi Party, on the other hand, accused the government of protecting those responsible, allegedly.
3: ये चंदा चोरी और चढ़ावा चोरी ये मजाक नहीं है, बल्कि देश के करोड़ों करोड़ों लोगों की भावनाओं पर ठोस पहुंचाएगा.
0: Let's now tell you about a miraculous story of survival. In a stunning feat, a Montana man walked 16 kilometers with a pole piercing through his body. Imagine that. His courage has stunned doctors and rescuers. This 32-year-old male nurse was climbing this mountain with two friends when he was impaled by his own trekking pole high on the state's tallest mountain. And what further shocked the rescuers was that he refused the helicopter evacuation, hiking 10 miles back to safety with that steel shaft still sticking out of his body. Now, this peak is often known to be the freeze to death plateau, and it was during his ascent when he slipped and his 44-inch steel-tipped trekking pole drove beneath his left arm, pierced out through his back. Remarkably, the pole missed his lungs and other vital organs. And despite that injury, this man trekked down nearly 5,000 feet and took himself safely to a nearby clinic where the doctors removed that pole. He's now out of danger, thankfully, and has resumed daily work.
4: You know, search and rescue coming to help you is free. The flight's not. That was obviously a factor in me deciding to self-rescue. But the fact that I had two two experienced great friends with me, and we had the ability to contact search and rescue if something went wrong, made that a lot more of an easy decision.
0: Shifting focus, floods in Gujarat have ravaged the state, putting life at a standstill. Amid this, visuals have been surfacing of crocodiles entering homes, causing panic among the citizens. A crocodile, in fact, entered the bathroom of a house in a village. The crocodile was later rescued by the Forest Department with the help of an NGO and released into a safe location. Weather Department issued a red alert for very heavy rainfall in 13 districts. Heavy to extremely heavy rainfall is likely in parts of the state till Saturday. Severe waterlogging has disrupted the vehicular traffic in many areas, particularly in Surat and Anand districts. In parts of Surat, nearly 8 inches of rain has been recorded. Anand has received over 6 inches of rainfall till 12 p.m. In fact, the evacuation operations have been underway in the 13 districts affected by the rain. A total of 17 National Disaster Response Force teams, 33 State Disaster Response Force platoons, 6 Army columns have been deployed on the ground. So, over 720 people have been evacuated from the low-lying areas in Vadodara, Surat and other parts. As river levels rise, 21 dams in the state have been placed on high alert. Time now to get you one of the most powerful images of the day. And for this, we are taking you to China, where a spectacular drone illuminated the night sky over the spectacular UNESCO World Heritage Site. Around 1,500 drones took over and took off, in fact, from the... they took off to form silhouettes of the iconic 3,000 vertical peaks as well as other landmarks.

And we now focus on a big question hanging in the air. The deadlock over negotiations between the U.S. and Iran continues as U.S. President Donald Trump is chairing a cabinet meeting at Camp David right now. A key question arises, will the U.S. adopt a more cohesive strategy to deal with Iran as the conflict is expanding to more fronts as well? And with that, it's a wrap on this edition for now. We are taking a very short break. Thanks very much for watching. This is me, Molly Gambhir, signing off.

French football turns the page. Zinedine Zidane is the new head coach of Le Bleu. The French Football Federation has officially named Zidane as successor to Didier Deschamps, steps down after 14 years in charge. For France, this is more than an appointment. It's the return of a national icon. Zidane was the heartbeat of France's 1998 World Cup triumph, scoring twice in the final against Brazil. He went on to win the Ballon d'Or the same year to Euro glory in 2000. As a manager, Zidane delivered an unprecedented 3 straight Champions League titles with Real Madrid. Now, the man who gave France its greatest footballing memory takes charge of its future. A national hero is back home, this time in the dugout.

French football turns the page. Zinedine Zidane is the new head coach of Le Bleu. The French Football Federation has officially named Zidane as successor to Didier Deschamps, who steps down after 14 years in charge. For France, this is more than an appointment. It's the return of a national icon.

Zidane was the heartbeat of France's 1998 World Cup triumph, scoring twice in the final against Brazil. He went on to win the Ballon d'Or the same year and led Les Bleus to Euro in 2000. As a manager, Zidane delivered an unprecedented 3 straight Champions League titles with Real Madrid. Now, the Man gave France its greatest footballing memory, takes charge of its future. A national hero is back home, this time in the double.

French football turns the page. Zinedine Zidane is the new head coach of Les Bleus. The French Football Federation has officially named Zidane as successor to Didier Deschamps, who steps down after 14 years in charge. For France, this is more than an appointment. It's the return of a national icon. Zidane was the heartbeat of France's 1998 World Cup triumph, scoring twice in the final against Brazil. He went on to win the Ballon d'Or the same year and led Les Bleus to Euro glory in 2000. As a manager, Zidane delivered an unprecedented three straight Champions League titles with Real Madrid. Now, the man who gave France its greatest footballing memory takes charge of its future. A national hero is back home, this time in the double.

French football turns the page. Zinedine Zidane is the new head coach of Le Bleu. The French Football Federation has officially named Zidane as successor to Didier Deschamps, who steps down after 14 years in charge. For France, this is more than an appointment. It's the return of a national icon. Zidane was the heartbeat of France's 1998 World Cup triumph, scoring twice in the final against Brazil. He went on to win the Ballon d'Or the same year and led Les Bleus to Euro glory in 2000. As a manager, Zidane delivered an unprecedented 3 straight Champions League titles with Real Madrid. Now, the man who gave France its greatest footballing memory takes charge of its future. A national hero is back home, this time in the dugout.

French football turns the page. Zinedine Zidane is the new head coach of Les Bleus. The French Football Federation has officially named Zidane as successor to Didier Deschamps, who steps down after 14 years in charge. For France, this is more than an appointment. It's the return of a national icon. Zidane was the heartbeat of France's 1998 World Cup triumph, scoring twice in the final against Brazil. He went on to win the Ballon d'Or the same year and led Les Bleus to Euro glory in 2000.

Hello and welcome. You're watching Beyond Pulse. I am Ridham Sharma. Let's get started. According to the Spanish government, the death toll from the mass migration crossings into the Spanish enclave of Ceuta from Morocco has risen to 57 people. Tens of thousands of migrants crossed the border by land and sea, prompting Spain to deploy military reinforcements. The US blames Spanish government policy for a migrant surge in the North African enclave of Ceuta. The Department of Justice says that this incident is the direct result of Spain's deliberate efforts to facilitate mass illegal migration onto Europe. Hamas says handing over heavy weapons is also conditional on Israel ending hostilities and withdrawal from Gaza, asserting that the first step in executing the agreement is Israel's commitment to stop killing. According to officials, medics record more than 3,500 Ebola cases in several months in the Democratic Republic of Congo, topping the total from the deadliest outbreak between 2018 and 2020.

A Sri Lanka court sentences two ex-security officials to death for failing to prevent the 2019 Easter Sunday bombings, which killed 279 people, including 45 foreigners. Two people killed after terrorists opened fire on them in Kelam area of South Kashmir's Kulgam. The area has been cordoned and search operations are underway. A Delhi court sentences former AAP councillor Tahir Hussain and four co-convicts to life imprisonment for the murder of Intelligence Bureau officer Ankit Sharma during the 2020 Delhi riots. India's weather department says that average rainfall over the country as a whole during the second half of the monsoon season is expected to be below normal. Eddie Howe steps down as Newcastle manager to recharge and take a break following a 5-year spell at St. James Park. The Englishman won the League Cup in March 2025, ending the club's decades-long wait for a major trophy.

Ukraine has launched another deep drone strike, this time targeting ozone after repeatedly hitting wild berries. On the other hand, as missiles continue to rain on Ukraine, civilians face danger not only from the skies but also from a severe shortage of air defense systems and proper shelters. With Donald Trump casting doubt on expanding Patriot missile production, Kyiv faces a pressing question. How can it protect its cities? Take a look at this report.

0: The warning sirens sound. People run for cover. But where do you hide when there is nowhere safe to go? This is becoming a frightening reality for many Ukrainians. On Thursday, Russia launched another heavy wave of missiles and drone attacks across Ukraine. Explosions rocked cities. Air defense systems raced to intercept incoming threats. And once again, civilians were forced to take shelter wherever they could. But Ukraine's problem is growing. In many areas, there are not enough proper shelters.
1: You can't treat people like that. And every day we look at this dilapidated building and realize that neither the clinic nor the school is a shelter. It's just a basement.
2: I think the government didn't take the five-year war seriously. And these shelters shouldn't be in basements like that, because those basements won't save anyone. They'll just be crushed under the rubble with all those people inside.
0: Ukraine is facing a critical shortage of air defense missiles. Moscow knows it, and it is using heavy weapons to inflict pain on Kyiv. Ukraine's strategic ambition was to manufacture its own US Patriot interceptors to plug this critical air defense vacuum. President Volodymyr Zelensky pressed Washington for license to co-produce Patriot interceptors locally. However, now President Donald Trump has poured cold water on those hopes, stating he's not sure about granting such sensitive technology transfers. Right now, the war is only intensifying. Russia's second largest e-commerce company owes in workers rush for safety as in Ukrainian drones struck hard. This comes in the back of Ukraine's attack on a dozen Wildberries site in Russia since July 18 in a bid to disrupt the operations of the company. A linchpin of the consumer economy that is often described as Russia's answer to Amazon. Now Moscow is also replying in the same coin. This is the moment a Russian attack struck a food business in the Ukrainian city of Pavlohar, killing 3 and injured at least 10 people. Ukraine has escalated its retaliatory strikes on Russia in recent months, partly to pressure Moscow to the negotiating table after nearly 4.5 years of war. Last month was the deadliest for civilians in Ukraine since April 2022, as Moscow ramped up its long-range strikes on towns and cities across Ukraine. Bureau Report, Beyond World is One.

A new migrant crisis is unfolding on the Spanish border enclave of Ceuta. Not hundreds, but tens of thousands of migrants poured into Spain's territory from Morocco. Officials estimate at least

0: 60,000 illegal immigrants crossed the Mediterranean Sea, jumped barricades, and stormed into the tiny enclave. Officials deployed at the border scrambled to prevent the influx that was far beyond control. At least 57 migrants lost their lives. Most of the deaths were due to drowning while trying to reach the territory. These are the dramatic visuals that show the chaos that unfolded during the moment. The estimation by Spanish officials suggests the number of migrants who entered into Ceuta could be more than half of the population of the city. However, the Spanish Interior Ministry is now saying that more than 37,000 migrants have returned voluntarily to Morocco. The ministry said the rate of departures from Ceuta is at 150 people per minute. Spain has now deployed its armed forces to bolster security in Ceuta and at its sister city, Melilla. Owing to the situation, Spanish Prime Minister Pedro Sanchez has reached Ceuta and met law enforcement officers. He will now be deliberating the state's response to the mass crossing and will be looking at reinforcing the border with Morocco.
1: En segundo lugar, definir lo que ha sucedido en el día de ayer como un ataque.
2: We define what happened yesterday as an attack, a violation of Spain's territorial integrity. Ceuta is a Spanish city, and what happened yesterday deserves our strongest possible rebuke and condemnation. We reject, condemn, and regard as deplorable the violation and attack on the territorial integrity of a Spanish city, namely the city of Ceuta.
1: Y el ataque a la integridad territorial de una ciudad española como es la ciudad de Ceuta. No quiero olvidarme por...
0: Unlike previous attempts, migrants reached Ceuta's border fence with ease. Some walked along the jetty before swimming around the beaches. It remains unclear why Moroccan border guards did not intervene or prevent the groups from reaching the border.
3: At first I wanted to go back to Morocco, but now I've changed my mind. I want to stay here. I want to go stay to Spain. That's it. I'm not going back to Morocco. I don't want to.
4: What we were doing, it's not good at all, and it's not fun either. What's more, I mean, people are dying here. I beg you, please, if you haven't come yet, don't come. Don't do it. Let's not upset our mums and dads. Thank you.
0: Ceuta, that is located on Morocco's northern coast and is separated from mainland Spain by the Strait of Gibraltar, has long been a focal point for migrants attempting to reach Europe. The two cities claimed by Morocco have long been a source of tension with Spain. Madrid asserts that both territories are integral parts of Spain and have the same status as the semi-autonomous regions on its mainland. Now, this event is being hailed as not only one of the worst migrant crises impacting Spain, but all of European Union. The Commission has long struggled to control mass migration from North African countries. It has drawn criticism from Germany, Italy, and Finland, and now France is tightening checks on its border with Spain.

The Iran-US war continues to rage on, and in the latest, Iran's military claimed that it had launched drone strikes against US facilities at Kuwait's Ahmad al-Jaber Air Base in retaliation for recent attacks on its Kashmir island. The alleged drone strikes by Iran were a part of its 27th phase of Operation Lightning that targeted US fighter jet shelters, satellite communication systems, and equipment depots. The Iranian military added that the base not only hosts a large number of U.S. air missions, but also serves as one of the key air logistics hubs.

hubs for U.S. forces in the region. Further, the IRGC even released images of its attack at Jordan's Al Azraq Air Base. The image published by the IRGC came after the U.S. Central Command claimed that it had intercepted all Iranian missiles and that no aircraft or equipment at the base had sustained damage. The retaliatory missile strike by the IRGC on Al Azraq in Jordan came after the U.S. used the base to carry out deadly attacks on residential homes on Iran's Kashmir Island. IRGC claimed that the missile attack destroyed three American F-35 fighter jets, heavily damaged three more, and killed several U.S. military personnel, including officers and maintenance staff. IRGC satellite imagery comes at a time when the Trump administration ordered San Francisco-based satellite Firm Planet to temporarily restrict access to imagery related to the Iran war. In fact, the company also announced that it had temporarily reinstated a delay in releasing satellite imagery of Iran and five neighboring countries amid the intensifying Iran war. And in an additional development, U.S. military said it has redirected 24 commercial vessels as part of its maritime blockade in the Strait of Hormuz. The CENTCOM even disabled two ships and boarded two others to verify compliance with the blockade. The CENTCOM even released footage of U.S. Navy P-8 Poseidon aircraft approaching a U.S. Air Force KC-135 stratotanker for refueling. The U.S. Navy P-8 Poseidon has been deployed over the disputed waters for patrolling purposes. Earlier in the day, Egypt's President Abdel Fattah al-Sisi warned of serious regional escalation following a drone strike on two vessels at the Demetia port on the Mediterranean coast. Egyptian authorities are probing Wednesday's drone attack on the U.S.-owned and Greek-owned tankers. Prime Minister Mustafa Madbouly said firefighters fought the blaze for nearly 12 hours under hazardous conditions. As investigations continue, Iranian Foreign Minister Abbas Araghchi has described Egypt as an important friend and partner, saying Egypt's security is of utmost importance to Iran. Meanwhile, the United States Senate has rejected another war powers resolution aimed at restricting President Donald Trump's authority to continue military operations against Iran. The measure failed by a vote of 49-50, marking another unsuccessful attempt by lawmakers to limit U.S. military involvement in the conflict. Our next story is from India. Nearing completion of 3 months as the Chief Minister of Tamil Nadu, actor-turned-politician Vijay is facing a big test over the Kaveri River dispute. While this river originates in Karnataka, it passes through Tamil Nadu and Puducherry before draining into the Bay of Bengal. Now, there has been a long-standing dispute over the sharing of Kaveri water. In 1990 itself, the Kaveri Water Dispute Tribunal was formed to resolve the dispute between Tamil Nadu, Karnataka, Kerala and Puducherry. While the tribunal announced its award in 2007, the Supreme Court of India tweaked water sharing for the states in its judgment 11 years later. While the total available water is 740,000 million cubic feet, Karnataka is entitled to get over 284,000 million cubic feet. On the other hand, 404,000 million cubic feet was allocated to Tamil Nadu. The latest flashpoint, though, has been Karnataka's refusal to release Kaveri water to Tamil Nadu, citing water distress on account of deficient southwest monsoon rainfall. This came even as the Kaveri Water Regulation Committee directed Karnataka to release 3,500 cuseks of Kaveri water per day to Tamil Nadu for 15 days. Now, former Tamil Nadu Chief Minister M.K. Stalin has stepped up the ante and cornered Vijay over his handling of the dispute. A day earlier, he announced that DMK will stage a demonstration on August 3rd in protest against various issues including Kaveri. Leader of opposition and his son, Udayanidhi Stalin, will lead the demonstration.

0: Accusing the TVK chief of not doing enough to secure Tamil Nadu's rights, Stalin also mounted pressure on him to move the Supreme Court to avoid releasing Kaveri water. Meanwhile, anger over this issue is rising by the day in Karnataka. For instance, farmer protests and road blockades were witnessed in Mandya and Mysuru districts. The outrage has also impacted Vijay's latest film, Jananayagan. The screening of this film has been halted across Karnataka. Earlier, pro-Kannada activists disrupted theatres in Mandya and forced Bengaluru's Sampige Theatre to cancel shows and remove promotional posters of the film. In wake of the rising tensions, Shiv Kumar postponed his meeting with Vijay, scheduled for August 3rd.
1: Now, I've been requesting the Honorable Chief Minister, we will meet at a cordial time. Let this court issues be over. We know that we respect the law of this country.
0: The pressure on the Tamil Nadu CM is mounting, with ally VCK demanding the government to immediately convene an all-party meeting over the Kaveri water dispute. The party strongly condemned the Karnataka government's alleged anti-Tamil stance, but what is Tamil Nadu's course of action likely to be? Speaking to the media, Tamil Nadu Law Minister CTR Nirmal Kumar affirmed that Vijay is consulting legal experts, senior officials and other stakeholders over the issue. He reportedly stated that the government is contemplating approaching the Supreme Court, holding direct talks with Karnataka, as well as seeking a new water disputes tribunal.

0: China has been presenting itself as a global champion of low-price, open-source artificial intelligence. At the recently held World AI Conference in Shanghai, Chinese President Xi Jinping presented this very AI outreach strategy to developing countries, one that mirrors its Belt and Road Initiative. But the very technology Beijing wants the world to embrace is reportedly raising fears inside the Communist Party. According to a New York Times report, the concern is not just about foreign rivals. It is about whether China's own AI could weaken the government's grip on information, security, and political control. Unlike closed AI systems, open source models can be downloaded, modified, and used by anyone, even after safety protections are removed. That strategy has helped Chinese AI gain worldwide acceptance simply because it is cheaper and more accessible. However, for Beijing, the same openness is creating risks it cannot fully control. Earlier this month, President Xi Jinping backed openness in AI, but also stressed the need to prevent the technology from slipping out of control.
1: AI should be a trusted tool for humanity. We should take seriously the various types of inherent and secondary risks that AI may trigger. We should put in place laws and regulations, technological monitoring, early warning, and emergency response systems in order to strengthen the line of security, prevent abuses and malicious use, and ensure that AI is always under human control.
0: Chinese authorities reportedly fear advanced AI could help hackers launch cyber attacks, enable scammers and terrorists bypass censorship, or even assist in developing dangerous biological agents. Officials reportedly also worry that AI systems could spread information that challenges the Communist Party's version of events. Those fears were allegedly on display at a recent cybersecurity conference in Beijing, where Chinese experts reportedly warned about deepfakes, data breaches, and AI data poisoning. AI data poisoning reportedly manipulates training data to influence AI responses, reportedly raising concerns that chatbots could generate politically sensitive or anti-government content.

China's Ministry of State Security has already described AI data poisoning as a threat to political and ideological security. It reportedly fears that hostile forces could exploit AI to spread information about domestic protests, crackdown on Muslim ethnic groups, or Taiwan in ways that undermine official narratives. According to reports, Beijing is considering tighter limits on overseas access to its most advanced AI models, and in April blocked an acquisition by a Singapore-based AI company on national security grounds. Reuters and the Financial Times also recently reported that China's Ministry of Commerce held a meeting with leading Chinese AI firms to discuss restricting overseas access to their top models. So, as AI becomes more powerful, Beijing faces a growing dilemma. Promote open technology to lead the global race or tighten control to protect the Communist Party's hold on power? That is all that we have in this segment of Vyond Pearls. Keep watching Vyond World is One for more news and updates.

French football turns the page. Zinedine Zidane is the new head coach of Les Bleus. The French Football Federation has officially named Zidane as successor to Didier Deschamps, who steps down after 14 years in charge. For France, this is more than an appointment. It's the return of a national icon. Zidane was the heartbeat of France's 1998 World Cup triumph, scoring twice in the final against Brazil. He went on to win the Ballon d'Or the same year and led Les Bleus to Euro glory in 2000. As a manager, Zidane delivered an unprecedented 3 straight Champions League titles with Real Madrid. Now, the man who gave France its greatest footballing memory takes charge of its future. A national hero is back home, this time in the dugout.

French football turns the page. Zinedine Zidane is the new head coach of Le Bleu. The French Football Federation has officially named Zidane as successor to Didier Deschamps, who steps down after 14 years in charge. For France, this is more than an appointment. It's the return of a national icon. Zidane was the heartbeat of France's 1998 World Cup triumph, scoring twice in the final against Brazil. He went on to win the Ballon d'Or the same year and led Les Bleus to Euro glory in 2000. As a manager, Zidane delivered an unprecedented three straight Champions League titles with Real Madrid. Now, the man who gave France its greatest footballing memory takes charge of its future. A national hero is back home, this time in the double.

French football turns the page. Zinedine Zidane is the new head coach of Le Bleu. The French Football Federation has officially named Zidane as successor to Didier Deschamps, who steps down after 14 years in charge. For France, this is more than an appointment. It's the return of a national icon.

Hello and welcome. You're watching Beyond World is One. My name is Mohammed Saleh, and here's a look at the headlines. The President Donald Trump warns that the United States must be very careful about giving weapons licenses to Ukraine, and says that Washington must be cautious regarding who receives the sensitive military technology. And Spain's Interior Ministry has said that more than 48,000 migrants have now returned to Morocco from Spain's Ceuta after tens of thousands crossed the frontier into its North African enclave in recent days.

The Lebanese president, Joseph Aoun, says that the Israeli army detonations near the UNESCO-listed Beaufort Castle in southern Lebanon are a direct threat to a recent framework deal that was agreed with the Israelis and brokered by the Americans. And Hamas says handing over of the heavy weapons is also conditional on Israel ending its bombings and withdraws its forces from the Gaza Strip. It is asserted that the first step in executing the agreement is the Israeli commitment to stop killing the Palestinian people.

A Delhi court has sentenced a former Aam Aadmi Party councillor Tahir Hussain and four co-convicts to life imprisonment for the murder of the Intelligence Bureau officer Ankit Sharma during the 2020 Delhi riots.

Now, West Asia is on the cusp of a wider war. Tensions are escalating from the Persian Gulf to the Red Sea as alliances are being put to test. New ones are taking shape. Now, Saudi Arabia has stepped up its efforts in securing Bab al-Mandeb Strait, a waterway that connects the Red Sea to the Indian Ocean and then facilitates trade between Asia and Europe via the Suez Canal. Riyadh has forged a maritime defense alliance to secure critical waterways. The signatories include Kuwait, Bahrain, Qatar, Yemen, along with other regional countries like Egypt, Jordan, Sudan, Djibouti, and Somalia. And other signatories include Bangladesh, Nigeria, Pakistan, and Turkey. Interestingly, the United States and European countries are not part of this alliance. The list also excludes the United Arab Emirates and Oman. Two countries that have a coastline in the Strait of Hormuz are not part of the alliance. Saudi Arabia's move to create an alliance comes as Yemen's Houthi rebels have now imposed a maritime embargo on Saudi Arabia, one of the world's top oil exporters. The Houthis claim to have attacked targeting Saudi oil tankers in the Red Sea and the oil infrastructure in the kingdom, deploying Iran's Hormuz playbook in Bab al-Mandeb. The Houthi rebels control Yemen's capital Sana'a and also much of the south, including the Hodeidah port on Yemen's western Red Sea coast, while the internationally recognized government holds much of the northern region.

0: Etsy Port of Yanbu is a critical Saudi Arabian industrial and energy hub, serving as a primary export outlet for crude oil and petrochemicals to global markets, notably bypassing the Strait of Hormuz. As West Asia crisis intensifies, Yanbu Port has now become a pivotal point through which Saudi oil is now being exported to the Asian and the European markets. The Houthis choking Bab al-Mandeb will stop the Saudi supplies to Asian markets like India and China, while a recent drone attack on Egypt's Mediterranean port has sparked fears of disruption in the Suez Canal as well. To stop the Houthis from asserting control over Bab al-Mandeb, Saudi Arabia is reportedly now planning a major military offensive. A report citing sources inside of Yemen said that Saudi Arabia is considering options to launch the offensive by sea or by land. Saudi forces have been seen withdrawing from the east of Yemen in what could be a preparation for a land offensive. And according to the report, the troop movements inside of Yemen involve concentrating forces for what could be an attack on Al Badr, a governorate in central southern Yemen, captured by the Houthis. In the most recent encounter, Saudi Arabian jets scrambled to launch an attack against Iran-backed militia in Iraq, and it was a joint operation by Saudi Arabia and the United States in the first major military offensive by Saudi Arabia in the ongoing war. The AIDS 2026 conference in Rio de Janeiro is under the lens for a mislabeled map of Africa that is being used at the event. And our next report is on the slip by an American official and how this mistake was made in the first place. Take a look.
1: Several health experts and global officials in attendance, a discussion focused on combating HIV/AIDS and America's role in it across countries. But it was not the agenda of the conference which came under the spotlight. Rather, the event in Brazil's capital made headlines for a controversy, triggered by an incorrect map of not one but six African countries. The African continent was correct, but the countries were mislabeled. This map was displayed by the US State Department during a discussion on its new health agreements. The six countries wrongly depicted include Nigeria, Mozambique, Uganda, Malawi, Ivory Coast. While the map mentioned Cameroon in the list, it was not depicted at all on the African map. The map displayed by US officials shows Nigeria in the Sahara region, when in reality it is a coastal country. A similar mistake was made with Mozambique, and Ivory Coast was moved from its original place to the opposite side of the continent. The US State Department admitted its mistake and issued an apology for the misrepresentation. In its statement, the department said that the map was generated and added last minute by an official. But as the gaffe became public knowledge, outrage erupted online. Several analysts criticized it as a failure to verify basic geographical fact, while others said that Africa was already an underrepresented region.
2: Well, I see it as more than just a cartographic error, because we're talking about the U.S. State Department, which is the country's primary diplomacy institution, admitting to such an error or mislabeling African countries. And that raises serious questions about attention to details, cultural awareness, and, of course, respect for the continent. Let's be frank. A map is not just graphics. A map communicates political recognition, sovereignty, and identity. And now with this error, it reinforces the whole criticism that Africa has been viewed from other Western countries as a single indistinguishable entity rather than a collection of 54 independent countries.
1: U.S. has deep interests across the African continent. The country has several thousand troops deployed in Nigeria. That's not all. U.S. has given millions in aid to African countries, including the ones wrongly represented. U.S. aid to Nigeria is almost $50 million so far this year.

0: In 2025, the aid given was over $616 million. For Mozambique, the aid in 2026 so far is over $54 million. And it was over $500 million last year. The numbers are slightly lower in other countries, but still runs into hundreds of millions. It is clear from the image that the map was generated using OpenAI tools, but the controversy it has generated puts the spotlight back on the need for human intervention and verification while using artificial intelligence, especially in cases where governments present data and reports.
1: In a striking gaffe at the AIDS 2026 conference in Rio, the US State Department displayed a map of Africa that misplaced every single country it named. The obvious AI image had, amongst others, Nigeria appearing landlocked in the Sahara, with Mozambique sitting in the Horn of Africa. US officials called it an unfortunate error by staffer who rushed to slides and took full responsibility. Africans are impressed with the gaffe, as critics say the blunder shows careless disrespect, especially with African partners in the room, and reflects deeper loss of expertise. With many insisting, African nations must be taken seriously. From Lagos, Nigeria, Louisa Olani, Leon, World is One.
2: The water systems across the U.S. Midwestern state of Minnesota have now been impacted by what the authorities are determining is malicious cyber activity. The federal investigators have launched a probe into the matter. According to the Minnesota IT Services Department, more than 30 community water systems across the state have been paralyzed, prompting a switch to manual operations. Four cities, Plymouth, South St. Paul, Maple Plain, and Brougham, have publicly disclosed the attacks. So the probe widens. Investigators believe that the cyber attack shows signs of involvement by the Iranian government hackers. But it is to be noted that these findings are preliminary, and the Federal Bureau of Investigation is now actively involved and has confirmed that it was engaged with the victims of the alleged cyber attacks. The investigators have alerted that their assessment could, of course, change as more technical evidence emerges. They're also examining whether the perpetrators had sought to appear Iran-based to exploit the tensions due to the ongoing U.S.-Iran conflict. So far, neither Minnesota officials nor the federal government have publicly linked the cyber activity to any specific actor. And the FBI Environmental Protection Agency and Cybersecurity Agency are warning that only internet-connected water and wastewater systems were targeted, and some attacks disrupted operations and even triggered flooding in certain counties. Now, this is not the first time that Iran has come under the scanner. The pro-Iranian Handala group claimed responsibility for a disruptive Viper attack on the U.S. medical equipment supplier in March 2026, which impacted global corporate networks. And earlier, Washington had said that advanced persistent threat groups, most notably those affiliated with the IRGC, had intensified their cyber operations targeting the United States and critical infrastructure sectors, particularly water and wastewater systems, energy, transportation, etc. In Tamil Nadu, Chief Minister Vijay's biggest political test is no longer the opposition, it's governance. And just months into office, the political newcomer is confronting crises that have defined Tamil Nadu politics for decades. And that is the Kaveri water dispute with Karnataka and Karnataka's Meketatu Dam, rising power tariffs and questions over democratic reforms. From cinema screens to the corridors of power, the transition from superstar to chief minister was always expected to be hard. But the honeymoon is rapidly giving way to some hard political realities, and waiting on the other side is a battle-hardened veteran, M.K. Stalin, a leader with decades of political experience, now determined to expose every weakness in Vijay's administration. The Stalin's sharpest attack on Vijay has been over the Meketatu Dam. The DMK chief has accused Vijay of betraying Tamil Nadu's farmers by proposing to meet with Karnataka's Chief Minister D.K. Shivakumar over this issue. Stalin has called the proposed meeting a strategic trap designed by Karnataka to dilute the Tamil Nadu's legal leverage. The Vijay government has opposed the project politically and legally, but a dispute that has tested generations of leaders is now testing the state's latest phase. And earlier in the week, Vijay had written a letter to Prime Minister Modi, Vijay.

argued that Karnataka cannot construct the dam without mutual agreement and consultation. Now, Stalin instantly hit back, questioning whether the chief minister's strategy is strong enough to safeguard Tamil Nadu's interests. The DMK chief argued that a better strategy would be to meet Prime Minister Modi along with a delegation of MLAs to present Tamil Nadu's case strongly to the centre. Now, Stalin has also criticised Vijay for not being transparent about his government's policy on the Mekedatu dam. He's now piling pressure on Vijay to call an all-party meeting and to take everyone on board on this issue. Now, Vijay has also been cornered over the issue of Kaveri water sharing. Despite multiple requests from Tamil Nadu, Karnataka this year has refused to release additional water from the Kaveri basin because of a deficit in the rainfall. Stalin has accused Vijay's government of inaction, saying that it is not doing enough to secure the state's rights. And the DMK chief is now piling pressure to move to the Supreme Court if Karnataka continues to deny Tamil Nadu its share of the Kaveri waters. It's also demanded for a relief package for the farmers. Now, anger over the issue is mounting by the day, and Vijay's superstar-turned-chief minister image has begun to crack. In Karnataka, the theatres have halted screenings of Vijay's latest theatrical release, Jananayagan. Activists of groups such as Kannada Rakshana Vedike have disrupted theatres in Mandya and have forced Bengaluru's Sampige Theatre to cancel shows and to remove promotional posters. And earlier in the day, Karnataka's Chief Minister D.K. Shivakumar has urged Vijay to postpone the meeting on the 3rd of August, saying that the atmosphere is just not right for such a meeting. And the announcement has put Vijay on the back foot. Vijay's administration has also come under fire over the anti-meat protests in the state. M.K. Stalin has accused TVK of colluding with the BJP after the Tamil Nadu police denied permission to Dravidar Kalagam's statewide campaign against meat. And then there's the issue of irregularities in electricity billing. Stalin has cornered Vijay over complaints of frequent power cuts and inflated bills since the TVK came to power. Vijay's government has admitted that it has received over 3 lakh complaints in July. Stalin has used the admission to hit out at the TVK government, demanding for extension of payment deadlines for the month of July. The Tamil Nadu's politics has rarely been kind to first-time chief ministers, and for Vijay, every crisis is becoming a test of credibility. A new report by the Association for Democratic Reforms has revealed that the Arunachal Pradesh chief minister Pema Khandu has emerged as the richest chief minister in the Northeast. And also, interestingly, the fourth richest in the country, while nearly half of India's sitting chief ministers have declared criminal cases against them. The India's political wealth map has a new marking point. According to the latest ADR report, Arunachal Pradesh's chief minister Pema Khandu has declared assets worth 332 crore rupees, making him the richest chief minister in the Northeast and the fourth richest chief minister across the whole of India. The ADR and the National Election Watch report analysed the self-sworn election affidavits. It considered all 31 sitting chief ministers from 28 states and 3 union territories, and the report has revealed that only 4 chief ministers in India have declared assets worth more than 100 crore rupees, placing Khandu in the country's elite chief ministers club. The report has also provided a broader picture of wealth in the Northeast. Pema Khandu's affidavit shows substantial liabilities. His declared liabilities worth 180 crore rupees, the second highest amongst all chief ministers in India, behind Karnataka's D.K. Shivakumar. Assam's chief minister Hemanta Biswa Sarma ranks third nationally in terms of liabilities with 16.86 crore rupees. Nagaland's chief minister Nepu Ryo ranks fifth nationally with declared assets worth 46.95 crores, followed by the Assam chief minister Hemanta Biswa Sarma with assets of 35.16 crores. Meghalaya's Chief Minister Conrad Sangma has declared assets worth 14 crores, while Tripura's Chief Minister Manik Saha has reported assets of 13.90 crore rupees. And amongst the remaining northeastern chief ministers, Sikkim Chief Minister

Minister Piers Tamang has declared assets worth about 6.69 crore. And Mizoram's Chief Minister Lal Duhoma has declared assets worth 4.13 crore rupees, while the Manipur Chief Minister Yumnam Khemchan Singh has declared assets worth 2.38 crore rupees. With Pema Khandu now joining India's four richest chief ministers, the Northeast has secured a very prominent place in the country's political wealth rankings.

So extreme heat is revealing something unexpected beneath Europe's rivers and lakes as water levels crash. History is rising from the depths. And some of the discoveries are linked to one of the darkest chapters of the 20th century. Take a look at these images.

Now, India's love affair with gold is getting more price conscious. And according to the World Gold Council, the country's gold demand has now slipped 6%, even as the total spending on the yellow metal has hit a record high. The message is clear. Indians still want to purchase gold, but only when the price feels right. The rising prices have taken the sheen off volumes. Consumers are buying less in terms of weight, but they are paying much more in terms of gold rates. However, at elevated levels, buyers are now downsizing the size of their purchases. They're opting for lighter jewelry or waiting for the price dips and festive offers to step in. The jewelry demand, which makes up the bulk of India's gold consumption, has been particularly sensitive to price spikes. Weddings and festivals continue to anchor the purchases, but even these traditionally price inelastic occasions are showing signs of restraint. The emotional and cultural pull of gold remains strong, and yet wallets are clearly doing the math. The investment demand is evolving too. While physical gold buying has slowed, interest in alternatives like digital gold is holding up, reflecting a shift in how Indians engage with the metal as an asset. So what's driving the price surge? A mix of global uncertainty, central bank buying and currency movements has kept gold rates pretty buoyant. For Indian consumers, that translates into higher entry points and more selective buying behavior. The broader takeaway is that India's gold story is no longer just about insatiable demand. It is about calibrated consumption. And the appetite is intact, but it comes with a condition, and that is price discipline. In other words, India still loves gold. It's just no longer love at any cost. In Inner Mongolia, people are now turning to nature for relief from aches and joint pain, from warm desert sand to mineral-rich salt therapy. A unique wellness experience is drawing both the locals and also the tourists in search of natural healing. We'll leave you with these images. Thanks for watching.

French football turns the page. Zinedine Zidane is the new head coach of Les Bleus. The French Football Federation has officially named Zidane as successor to Didier Deschamps, who steps down after 14 years in charge. For France, this is more than an appointment. It's the return of a national icon. Zidane was the heartbeat of France's 1998 World Cup triumph, scoring twice in the final against Brazil. He went on to win the Ballon d'Or the same year and led Les Bleus to Euro glory in 2000. As a manager, Zidane delivered an unprecedented three straight Champions League titles with Real Madrid. Now, the man who gave France its greatest footballing memory takes charge of its future. A national hero is back home, this time in the double.

French football turns the page. Zinedine Zidane is the new head coach of Le Bleu. The French Football Federation has officially named Zidane as successor to Didier Deschamps, who steps down after 14 years in charge. For France, this is more than an appointment. It's the return of a national icon. Zidane was the heartbeat of France's 1998 World Cup triumph, scoring twice in the final against Brazil. He went on to win the Ballon d'Or the same year and led Le Bleu to Euro glory in 2000. As a manager, Zidane delivered an unprecedented 3 straight Champions League titles with Real Madrid. Now, the man who gave France its greatest footballing memory takes charge of its future. A national hero is back home, this time in the double.

French football turns the page. Zinedine Zidane is the new head coach of Les Bleus. The French Football Federation has officially named Zidane as successor to Didier Deschamps, who steps down after 14 years in charge. For France, this is more than an appointment. It's the return of a national icon. Zidane was the heartbeat of France's 1998 World Cup triumph, scoring twice in the final against Brazil. He went on to win the Ballon d'Or the same year and led Les Bleus to Euro glory in 2000. As a manager, Zidane delivered an unprecedented three straight Champions League titles with Real Madrid. Now, the man who gave France its greatest footballing memory takes charge of its future. A national hero is back home, this time in the double.

Hello and welcome. You're watching Beyond World is One. My name is Mohammed Saleh, and let's start with the headlines. The American President Donald Trump warns that the United States must be very careful about giving weapons licenses to Ukraine. Says that Washington must be cautious regarding who receives sensitive military technology. And according to a report by AI Monitor, the United States military has started to draw down its last remaining forces from Iraq, stationed in the vicinity of Erbil's airport in Iraqi Kurdistan region. The United Nations Secretary General Antonio Guterres says that a deal meant to see the disarmament of the Palestinian militant group Hamas is a rare piece of good news for the Middle East, referring to the nearly 6 months of U.S. war against Iran. Guterres says that Hamas's deal was an outlier.

So Spain's Interior Ministry says that more than 48,000 migrants have now returned to Morocco from Spain's Ceuta after tens of thousands crossed the frontier into its North African enclave in recent days.

And the United States blames the Spanish government policy for a migrant surge in the North African enclave of Ceuta. The Department of Justice says that this incident is the direct result of Spain's deliberate efforts to facilitate mass illegal migration into Europe.

The Lebanese president, Joseph Aoun, says that the Israeli military detonations near the UNESCO-listed Beaufort Castle in southern Lebanon is a clear and a direct threat to the recent framework deal that was agreed by the Lebanese government with the Israelis, facilitated by the Americans. Now, one person has been killed and one other injured after terrorists opened fire on them in the Kelam area of South Kashmir's Kulgam district. The area has been cordoned off and search operations are underway. And according to officials, medics record more than 3,500 Ebola cases in several months in the Democratic Republic of Congo, topping the total from the deadliest outbreak between 2018 and 2020. And Chelsea's winger Mikhailo Mudryk has been cleared to resume his career after the Football Association and the World Anti-Doping Agency resolved his appeal against a ban for failing a doping test. Mudryk was suspended for 4 years after having failed a drug test in 2024.

0: A new migrant crisis is unfolding on the Spanish border enclave of Ceuta. Not hundreds, but tens of thousands of migrants poured into Spain's territory from Morocco. Officials estimate at least about 60,000 illegal immigrants crossed the Mediterranean Sea, jumped barricades, and then stormed into the tiny enclave. The officials deployed at the border scrambled to prevent the influx that was far beyond control, and at least about 57 migrants reportedly lost their lives. Most of the deaths were due to drowning while trying to reach the territory. And these are some very dramatic images that show the chaos that unfolded during the moment. Now, the estimation by the Spanish officials suggests that the number of migrants who entered into Ceuta could be more than half the population of the city. However, the Spanish Interior Ministry is now saying that more than 37,000 migrants have returned voluntarily to Morocco. The ministry has said that the rate of departures from Ceuta is at 150 people per minute. Spain has now deployed its armed forces to bolster security in Ceuta, at its sister city of Melilla. Owing to the situation, the Spanish Prime Minister Pedro Sanchez has reached Ceuta and met with the law enforcement officers. He'll now be deliberating on the state's response to the mass crossings and will be looking at reinforcing the border with Morocco.
1: We define what happened yesterday as an attack, a violation of Spain's territorial integrity. Ceuta is a Spanish city, and what happened yesterday deserves our strongest possible rebuke and condemnation. We reject, condemn, and regard as deplorable the violation and attack on the territorial integrity of a Spanish city, namely the city of Ceuta.
2: Y el ataque a la integridad territorial de una ciudad española como es la ciudad de Ceuta. No quiero olvidarme por...
0: Unlike previous attempts, migrants reached Ceuta's border fence with ease. Some walked along the jetty before swimming around the beaches, and it remains unclear why the Moroccan border guards did not intervene or prevent the groups from reaching the border.
3: At first I wanted to go back to Morocco, but now I've changed my mind. I want to stay here. I want to go stay to Spain. That's it. I'm not going back to Morocco. I don't want to.
4: What we were doing, it's not good at all, and it's not fun either. What's more, I mean, people are dying here. I beg you, please, if you haven't come yet, don't come. Don't do it. Let's not upset our mums and dads. Thank you.
0: Ceuta, that is located on Morocco's northern coast, is separated from mainland Spain by the Strait of Gibraltar. It has been along a gateway for illegal immigration into Europe. The two cities claimed by Morocco have long been a source of tension with Spain. Madrid asserts both territories are parts of Spain and have the same status as the semi-autonomous regions on its mainland. And now this event is being hailed as not only one of the worst migrant crises impacting Spain, but all of the European Union. The Commission has long struggled to control mass migration from North African countries. It has drawn criticism from Germany, Italy and Finland. And now France is tightening checks on its border with Spain. And these are some live images that are being beamed straight from Spain's Ceuta, where the migrants still remain stranded, unable to move forward or to go back. These are the migrants who are still there despite the attempts by the Spanish authorities to try and push back the migrants who are trying to make a desperate dash to set foot on European land. Remember, about 57 people are reported to have died. An estimated 60,000 people tried to make a dash onto European territory. But many thousands, an estimated 40-plus thousand, are said to have been sent back into Morocco by the Spanish authorities. Political leaders across Jammu and Kashmir have rallied behind the people protesting in Pakistan-occupied Kashmir.

0: Kashmir as marches are also taking place in Jammu in support of the communities in Pakistan-occupied Kashmir. The alarm over the killings and also the call for dialogue is now extended far and wide. Vyond's Idris Lohn gets you this report.
1: The visuals from Pakistan-occupied Kashmir in the past few days and even now has triggered global shock. Latest videos circulating on social media appears to show women protesters fleeing as police opened fire during a demonstration in Kotli. Fifty women were reportedly injured as police resorted to lathi charge, pellet guns and tear gas shells. Brutality by Pak forces has led to rallies in support of protesters as far as London. Hundreds marched from Hyde Park to the Pakistan High Commission in London, raising slogans in support of people of POK. Demonstrators demanded an end to what they described as Pakistan's repression in the region and called for justice for civilians affected by the ongoing unrest. Even in India, political leadership of Jammu and Kashmir has raised an alarm over protests and killing in Pakistan-occupied Kashmir. People's Democratic Party President Mehbooba Mufti has condemned Pakistan's use of force against peaceful demonstrators and called for a humane and dialogue-based approach to resolving the crisis. Mainstream political parties, along with other leaders in Jammu and Kashmir, have displayed rare unanimity in denouncing the developments across the line of control. From National Conference President Farooq Abdullah and PDP Chief Mehbooba Mufti to separatist voices, there is a broad consensus that the use of lethal force against peaceful protesters is unacceptable. Mufti described the images emerging from across the LOC as heart-wrenching and urged the Pakistani government to abandon the use of force in favor of dialogue. On July 29th, National Conference President and former Jammu and Kashmir Chief Minister Farooq Abdullah appealed to the government of India to break its silence over the reported killings in Pakistan-occupied Kashmir.
2: If the government of India considers Pakistan-occupied Kashmir an integral part of the country, why is it silent? It should raise its voice regarding the killings and the hardships faced by the people there. No official statement from New Delhi on the issue.
1: His son and current Chief Minister of the Jammu and Kashmir, Umar Abdullah, also expressed deep anguish and concern over the prevailing situation in different cities of POK.
3: The reports emerging from the region are deeply disturbing, noting that ordinary innocent citizens are being targeted and force is being used against them. I hope that peace and normalcy will be restored there as soon as possible.
1: Demonstrations also took place in Jammu, where the POK displaced community held protest and criticized the silence on human rights violations in Pakistan-occupied Kashmir.
0: And Zubair Baloch, the brother of the alleged Lahori gang war kingpin, Uzair Baloch, was injured after the gunman opened fire at him in Karachi. According to the eyewitnesses, 40-year-old Zubair was sitting outside of his residence when he was attacked, and the shooting took place in the Chakiwara locality where the motorcycle-borne assailants opened indiscriminate fire before fleeing from the scene. Zubair sustained some critical injuries and was rushed to a Karachi civil hospital where he is currently being treated. And reports suggest that Baloch has sustained injuries in his chest and also his abdomen. Two bystanders were wounded in the attack, and the incident has now triggered panic in the area. Large crowds gathered outside the hospital until the police restored order. The authorities have launched an investigation to identify the attackers and to establish the motive behind the shootings. Zubair Baloch is the brother of Uzair Baloch, the imprisoned Lyari gangster and the chief of the now defunct People's Aman Committee. And according to the South Deputy Inspector General Syed Asad Razaz, Zubair had been arrested in 7 criminal cases in 2012 and was released from prison in January 2025. It also said that the police is now interrogating several possible angles to the attack, including gang rivalry and personal enmity. A terror attack took place in Jammu and Kashmir's Kulgam district. One civilian was killed in the attack, who was a non-local worker, and one person was reportedly injured. According to reports, the terrorists fired indiscriminately at the workers. Soon after the attack, local residents and security forces rushed the injured to the hospital. However, one of the labourers succumbed to his injuries. And following the attack, the security forces cordoned off the area and then carried out some search operations to track down the terrorists. This latest terror incident has come almost a week after a policeman who was on Amarnath Yatra's duty was killed after terrorists opened fire in South Kashmir's Anantnag district. The policeman was identified as Ashiq Hussain, and he was in fact the first of the terror attacks reported in the valley since the Pahalgam attack in April 2025. The second incident earlier this evening has put the security forces on alert. The attack in Kulgam happened when security forces were carrying out anti-terror operations across Kashmir. There was a touch of theatre outside of the Indian Parliament. Opposition members of Parliament staged a kit over the alleged Ram Mandir donation scam, with the leader of the opposition, Rahul Gandhi, making a cameo in Pappu Yadav's performance. Take a look at these images.

You can always trust the Indian politicians to put out a pretty entertaining performance, as they did there outside of the parliament. Now, Tahir Hussain and four others have been sentenced to life imprisonment in a case involving the murder of the IB staff Ankit Sharma during the 2020 Northeast Delhi riots. While pronouncing the sentence, the Delhi court observed that the crime was extremely grave and had shaken the society. But it has rejected the Delhi police plea for the death penalty. The court observed that the prosecution had failed in establishing that the convicts were beyond the possibility of reform. And according to the charge sheet filed with the Delhi police crime branch on the 3rd of June 2020, Hussain allegedly led a violent mob near his house on the 21st of February. And the charge sheet has alleged that Sharma was specifically targeted by the mob that was led by Hussain outside of his house. So Tahir Hussain was in his house when the incident happened. Now, Tahir Hussain is a former Aam Aadmi Party councillor from Chand Bagh in Northeast Delhi. He became one of the prime accused in the February 2020 Northeast Delhi riots cases. For more than two decades, Turkey's Republican People's Party, the CHP, was the country's main opposition force. And now, after a pretty dramatic court ruling, the police raid on party headquarters and also a mass political revolt, that era could be over. A brand new party has emerged at the center of the Turkish politics, and President Recep Tayyip Erdogan might just be facing his strongest challenge yet in years. In Turkish politics, the jolt usually occurs quietly. This one began in a courtroom. In late May, a Turkish court ruled that the Congress, which

elected Özgür Özel as the leader of the Republican People's Party, or the CHP, had been rigged. And the verdict had removed Özel and had reinstated his predecessor, Kemal Kılıçdaroğlu. Özel's supporters refused to accept the decision, and then came the extraordinary moment. The police stormed the headquarters of Turkey's oldest political party using tear gas and physically removing Özel's loyalists who tried to block the entrance. What happened next has redrawn Turkey's political map. On the 24th of July, Özel announced the formation of a new party called the New People's Party, and this was no symbolic breakaway. 91 of the CHP's 135 lawmakers have now defected to him, instantly making the YP the second largest party in Turkey's parliament. For the first time since 2002, the CHP is no longer Turkey's principal opposition force. Some surveys have even put the YP above 30% support, potentially even ahead of Erdogan's ruling AK party. The split is particularly important because Özel had delivered the CHP's best performance in over half a century. And under his leadership, the party had defeated Erdogan's AKP in the 2024 local elections, winning key cities including Istanbul, Ankara and Izmir. And these victories had elevated a new generation of charismatic opposition mayors and had raised some serious questions about Erdogan's future ahead of the 2028 presidential election. The pressure on the opposition has not stopped there. Ekrem İmamoğlu, the popular former mayor of Istanbul, was once seen as Erdogan's most dangerous challenger, remember, was arrested in March 2025, just days before he was expected to become the CHP's presidential candidate. He faces more than 140 charges and a possible sentence measured in thousands of years in prisons. Dozens of other CHP mayors and local officials have also been arrested or are being investigated. The President Erdogan has long said that Turkey needs a new opposition. Ironically, the court ruling meant to weaken Özgür Özel may have created exactly that. The question now is not whether Turkey has a new opposition party. It is whether that party can survive the pressure of the courts, the police raids and political repression long enough for a dramatic split into a genuine challenge for power against Erdogan.

French football turns the page. Zinedine Zidane is the new head coach of Le Bleu. The French Football Federation has officially named Zidane as successor to Didier Deschamps, who steps down after 14 years in charge. For France, this is more than an appointment. It's the return of a national icon. Zidane was the heartbeat of France's 1998 World Cup triumph, scoring twice in the final against Brazil. He went on to win the Ballon d'Or the same year and led Les Bleus to Euro glory in 2000. As a manager, Zidane delivered an unprecedented 3 straight Champions League titles with Real Madrid. Now, the man who gave France its greatest footballing memory takes charge of its future. A national hero is back home, this time in the dugout.

French football turns the page. Zinedine Zidane is the new head coach of Le Bleu. The French Football Federation has officially named Zidane as successor to Didier Deschamps, who steps down after 14 years in charge. For France, this is more than an appointment. It's the return of a national icon. Zidane was the heartbeat of France's 1998 World Cup triumph, scoring twice in the final against Brazil. He went on to win the Ballon d'Or the same year and led Les Bleus to Euro glory in 2000. As a manager, Zidane delivered an unprecedented 3 straight Champions League titles with Real Madrid. Now, the man who gave France its greatest footballing memory takes charge of its future. A national hero is back home, this time in the double.

across the border by land and sea, prompting Spain to deploy military reinforcements. The US blames Spanish government policy for a migrant surge in the North African enclave of Ceuta. The Department of Justice says that this incident is the direct result of Spain's deliberate efforts to facilitate mass illegal migration onto Europe. Hamas says handing over heavy weapons is also conditional on Israel ending hostilities and withdrawal from Gaza, asserting that the first step in executing the agreement is Israel's commitment to stop killing. According to officials, medics record more than 3,500 Ebola cases in 7 months in the Democratic Republic of Congo, topping the total from the deadliest outbreak between 2018 and 2020.

A Sri Lanka court sentences two ex-security officials to death for failing to prevent the 2019 Easter Sunday bombings, which killed 279 people, including 45 foreigners. A Delhi court sentences former AAP councillor Tahir Hussain and four co-convicts to life imprisonment for the murder of Intelligence Bureau officer Ankit Sharma during the 2020 Delhi riots. India's weather department says that average rainfall over the country as a whole during the second half of the monsoon season is expected to be below normal. Eddie Howe steps down as Newcastle manager to recharge and take a break following a 5-year spell at St. James Park. The Englishman won the League Cup in March 2025, ending the club's decades-long wait for a major trophy.

Ukraine has launched another deep drone strike, this time targeting ozone after repeatedly hitting wild berries. On the other hand, as missiles continue to rain on Ukraine, civilians face danger not only from the skies, but also from a severe shortage of air defense systems and proper shelters, with Donald Trump casting doubt on expanding Patriot missile production. Kyiv faces a pressing question. How can it protect its cities? Take a look at this report.

0: The warning sirens sound. People run for cover. But where do you hide when there is nowhere safe to go? This is becoming a frightening reality for many Ukrainians. On Thursday, Russia launched another heavy wave of missiles and drone attacks across Ukraine. Explosions rocked cities. Air defense systems raced to intercept incoming threats. And once again, civilians were forced to take shelter wherever they could. But Ukraine's problem is growing. In many areas, there are not enough proper shelters.
1: You can't treat people like that. And every day we look at this dilapidated building and realize that neither the clinic nor the school is a shelter.

0: It's just a basement.
1: I think the government didn't take the five-year war seriously. And these shelters shouldn't be in basements like that, because those basements won't save anyone. They'll just be crushed under the rubble with all those people inside.
2: Ukraine is facing a critical shortage of air defense missiles. Moscow knows it, and it is using heavy weapons to inflict pain on Kyiv. Ukraine's strategic ambition was to manufacture its own US Patriot interceptors to plug this critical air defense vacuum. President Volodymyr Zelensky pressed Washington for license to co-produce Patriot interceptors locally. However, now President Donald Trump has poured cold water on those hopes, stating he's not sure about granting such sensitive technology transfers. Right now, the war is only intensifying. Russia's second largest e-commerce company owes in workers rush for safety as in Ukrainian drones struck hard. This comes in the back of Ukraine's attack on a dozen Wildberries site in Russia since July 18 in a bid to disrupt the operations of the company. A linchpin of the consumer economy that is often described as Russia's answer to Amazon. Now Moscow is also replying in the same coin. This is the moment a Russian attack struck a food business in the Ukrainian city of Pavlohar, killing 3 and injured at least 10 people. Ukraine has escalated its retaliatory strikes on Russia in recent months, partly to pressure Moscow to the negotiating table after nearly 4.5 years of war. Last month was the deadliest for civilians in Ukraine since April 2022, as Moscow ramped up its long-range strikes on towns and cities across Ukraine. Bureau Report, Beyond World is One.

0: A new migrant crisis is unfolding on the Spanish border enclave of Ceuta. Not hundreds, but tens of thousands of migrants poured into Spain's territory from Morocco. Officials estimate at least 60,000 illegal immigrants crossed the Mediterranean Sea, jumped barricades, and stormed into the tiny enclave. Officials deployed at the border scrambled to prevent the influx that was far beyond control. At least 57 migrants lost their lives. Most of the deaths were due to drowning while trying to reach the territory. These are the dramatic visuals that show the chaos that unfolded during the moment. The estimation by Spanish officials suggests the number of migrants who entered into Ceuta could be more than half of the population of the city. However, the Spanish Interior Ministry is now saying that more than 37,000 migrants have returned voluntarily to Morocco. The ministry said the rate of departures from Ceuta is at 150 people per minute. Spain has now deployed its armed forces to bolster security in Ceuta and at its sister city, Melilla. Owing to the situation, Spanish Prime Minister Pedro Sanchez has reached Ceuta and met law enforcement officers. He will now be deliberating the state's response to the mass crossing and will be looking at reinforcing the border with Morocco.
1: En segundo lugar, definir lo que ha sucedido en el día de ayer como un ataque.
2: We define what happened yesterday as an attack, a violation of Spain's territorial integrity. Ceuta is a Spanish city, and what happened yesterday deserves our strongest possible rebuke and condemnation.

0: We reject, condemn, and regard as deplorable the violation and attack on the territorial integrity of a Spanish city, namely the city of Ceuta.
1: Y el ataque a la integridad territorial de una ciudad española como es la ciudad de Ceuta. No quiero olvidarme por...
2: Unlike previous attempts, migrants reached Ceuta's border fence with ease. Some walked along the jetty before swimming around the beaches. It remains unclear why Moroccan border guards did not intervene or prevent the groups from reaching the border.
3: At first I wanted to go back to Morocco, but now I've changed my mind. I want to stay here. I want to go stay to Spain. That's it. I'm not going back to Morocco. I don't want to.
4: What we were doing, it's not good at all, and it's not fun either. What's more, I mean, people are dying here. I beg you, please, if you haven't come yet, don't come. Don't do it. Let's not upset our mums and dads. Thank you.
2: Ceuta, that is located on Morocco's northern coast and is separated from mainland Spain by the Strait of Gibraltar, has long been a focal point for migrants attempting to reach Europe. The two cities claimed by Morocco have long been a source of tension with Spain. Madrid asserts that both territories are integral parts of Spain and have the same status as the semi-autonomous regions on its mainland. Now, this event is being hailed as not only one of the worst migrant crises impacting Spain, but all of European Union. The Commission has long struggled to control mass migration from North African countries. It has drawn criticism from Germany, Italy and Finland, and now France is tightening checks on its border with Spain.

0: The Iran-US war continues to rage on, and in the latest, Iran's military claimed that it had launched drone strikes against US facilities at Kuwait's Ahmad Al-Jaber Air Base in retaliation for recent attacks on its Kashmir island. The alleged drone strikes by Iran were a part of its 27th phase of Operation Lightning that targeted US fighter jet shelters, satellite communication systems, and equipment depots. The Iranian military added that the base not only hosts a large number of U.S. air missions, but also serves as one of the key air logistics hubs for U.S. forces in the region. Further, the IRGC even released images of its attack at Jordan's Al-Azraq Air Base. The image published by the IRGC came after the U.S. Central Command claimed that it had intercepted all Iranian missiles and that no aircraft or equipment at the base had sustained damage. The retaliatory missile strike by the IRGC on Al-Azraq in Jordan came after the US used the base to carry out deadly attacks on residential homes on Iran's Kashmir island. IRGC claimed that the missile attack destroyed three American F-35 fighter jets, heavily damaged three more, and killed several U.S. military personnel, including officers and maintenance staff. IRGC satellite imagery comes at a time when the Trump administration ordered San Francisco-based satellite Firm Planet to temporarily restrict access to imagery related to the Iran war. In fact, the company also announced that it had temporarily reinstated a delay in releasing satellite imagery of Iran and five neighboring countries amid the intensifying Iran war. And in an additional development, U.S. military said it has redirected 24 commercial vessels as part of its maritime blockade in the Strait of Hormuz. The CENTCOM even disabled two ships and boarded two others to verify compliance with the blockade. The CENTCOM even released footage of U.S. Navy P-8 Poseidon aircraft approaching a U.S. Air Force KC-135 stratotanker for refueling. The U.S. Navy P-8 Poseidon has been deployed over the disputed waters for patrolling purposes. Earlier in the day, Egypt's President Abdel Fattah al-Sisi warned of serious regional escalation following a drone strike on two vessels at the Demetia port on the Mediterranean coast. Egyptian authorities are probing Wednesday's drone attack on the U.S.-owned and Greek-owned tankers. Prime Minister Mustafa Madbouly said firefighters fought the blaze for nearly 12 hours under hazardous conditions. As investigations continue, Iranian Foreign Minister Abbas Araghchi has described Egypt as an important friend and partner, saying Egypt's security is of utmost importance to Iran. Meanwhile, the United States Senate has rejected another war powers resolution aimed at restricting President Donald Trump's authority to continue military operations against Iran. The measure failed by a vote of 49-50, marking another unsuccessful attempt by lawmakers to limit U.S. military involvement in the conflict. Our next story is from India. Nearing completion of 3 months as the Chief Minister of Tamil Nadu, actor-turned-politician Vijay is facing a big test over the Kaveri River dispute. While this river originates in Karnataka, it passes through Tamil Nadu and Puducherry before draining into the Bay of Bengal. Now, there has been a long-standing dispute over the sharing of Kaveri water. In 1990 itself, the Kaveri Water Dispute Tribunal was formed to center to resolve the dispute between Tamil Nadu, Karnataka, Kerala and Puducherry. While the tribunal announced its award in 2007, the Supreme Court of India tweaked water sharing for the states in its judgment 11 years later. While the total available water is 740,000 million cubic feet, Karnataka is entitled to get over 284,000 million cubic feet. On the other hand, 404,000 million cubic feet was allocated to Tamil Nadu. The latest flashpoint, though, has been Karnataka's refusal to release Kaveri water to Tamil Nadu, citing water distress on account of deficient southwest monsoon rainfall. This came even as the Kaveri Water Regulation Committee directed Karnataka to release 3,500 cusecs of Kaveri water per day to Tamil Nadu for 15 days. Now, former Tamil Nadu Chief Minister M.K. Stalin has stepped up the ante and cornered Vijay over his handling of the dispute. A day earlier, he announced that DMK will stage a demonstration on August 3rd in protest against various issues including Kaveri. Leader of opposition and his son Udayanidhi Stalin will lead the demonstrations. Accusing the TVK chief of not doing enough to secure Tamil Nadu's rights, Stalin also mounted pressure on him to move the Supreme Court to avoid releasing Kaveri water. Meanwhile, anger over this issue is rising by the day in Karnataka. For instance, farmer protests and road blockades were witnessed in Mandya and Mysuru districts. The outrage has also impacted Vijay's latest film, Jananayagan. The screening of this film has been halted across Karnataka. Earlier, pro-Kannada activists disrupted theatres in Mandya and forced Bengaluru's Sampige Theatre to cancel shows and remove promotional posters of the film. In wake of the rising tensions, Shiv Kumar postponed his meeting with Vijay scheduled for August 3rd.
1: Now, I've been requesting the Honorable Chief Minister, we will meet at a cordial time. Let this court issues be over. We know that we respect the law of this country.
0: The pressure on the Tamil Nadu CM is mounting, with ally VCK demanding the government to immediately convene an all-party meeting over the Kaveri water dispute. The party strongly condemned the Karnataka government's alleged anti-Tamil stance, but what is Tamil Nadu's course of action likely to be? Speaking to the media, Tamil Nadu Law Minister CTR Nirmal Kumar affirmed that Vijay is consulting legal experts, senior officials and other stakeholders over the issue. He reportedly stated that the government is contemplating approaching the Supreme Court, holding direct talks with Karnataka, as well as seeking a new water disputes tribunal.

0: China has been presenting itself as a global champion of low-price, open-source artificial intelligence. At the recently held World AI Conference in Shanghai, Chinese President Xi Jinping presented this very AI outreach strategy to developing countries, one that mirrors its Belt and Road initiative. But the very technology Beijing wants the world to embrace is reportedly raising fears inside the Communist Party. According to a New York Times report, the concern is not just about foreign rivals. It is about whether China's own AI could weaken the government's grip on information, security, and political control. Unlike closed AI systems, open source models can be downloaded, modified, and used by anyone, even after safety protections are removed. That strategy has helped Chinese AI gain worldwide acceptance simply because it is cheaper and more accessible. However, for Beijing, the same openness is creating risks it cannot fully control. Earlier this month, President Xi Jinping backed openness in AI, but also stressed the need to prevent the technology from slipping out of control.
1: AI should be a trusted tool for humanity. We should take seriously the various types of inherent and secondary risks that AI may trigger. We should put in place laws and regulations, technological monitoring, early warning, and emergency response systems in order to strengthen the line of security, prevent abuses and malicious use, and ensure that AI is always under human control.
0: Chinese authorities reportedly fear advanced AI could help hackers launch cyber attacks, enable scammers and terrorists bypass censorship, or even assist in developing dangerous biological agents. Officials reportedly also worry that AI systems could spread information that challenges the Communist Party's version of events. Those fears were allegedly on display at a recent cybersecurity conference in Beijing, where Chinese experts reportedly warned about deepfakes, data breaches, and AI data poisoning. AI data poisoning reportedly manipulates training data to influence AI responses, reportedly raising concerns that chatbots could generate politically sensitive or anti-government content. China's Ministry of State Security has already described AI data poisoning as a threat to political and ideological security. It reportedly fears that hostile forces could exploit AI to spread information about domestic protests, crackdown on Muslim ethnic groups, or Taiwan in ways that undermine official narratives. According to reports, Beijing is considering tighter limits on overseas access to its most advanced AI models, and in April blocked an acquisition by a Singapore-based AI company on national security grounds. Reuters and the Financial Times also recently reported that China's Ministry of Commerce held a meeting with leading Chinese AI firms to discuss restricting overseas access to their top models. So, as AI becomes more powerful, Beijing faces a growing dilemma: promote open technology to lead the global race or tighten control to protect the Communist Party's hold on power. That is all that we have in this segment of Vyond Pearls. Keep watching Vyond World is One for more news and updates.

French football turns the page. Zinedine Zidane is the new head coach of Le Bleu. The French Football Federation has officially named Zidane as successor to Didier Deschamps, who steps down after 14 years in charge. For France, this is more than an appointment. It's the return of a national icon. Zidane was the heart

speed to France's 1998 World Cup triumph, scoring twice in the final against Brazil. He went on to win the Ballon d'Or the same year and led Les Bleus to Euro glory in 2000. As a manager, Zidane delivered an unprecedented 3 straight Champions League titles with Real Madrid. Now, the man who gave France its greatest footballing memory takes charge of its future. A national hero is back home, this time in the dugout.

French football turns the page. Zinedine Zidane is the new head coach of Le Bleu. The French Football Federation has officially named Zidane as successor to Didier Deschamps, who steps down after 14 years in charge. For France, this is more than an appointment. It's the return of a national icon. Zidane was the heartbeat of France's 1998 World Cup triumph, scoring twice in the final against Brazil. He went on to win the Ballon d'Or the same year and led Le Bleu to Euro glory in 2000. As a manager, Zidane delivered an unprecedented three straight Champions League titles with Real Madrid. Now, the man who gave France its greatest footballing memory takes charge of its future. A national hero is back home, this time in the dugout.

French football turns the page. Zinedine Zidane is the new head coach of Le Bleu. The French Football Federation has officially named Zidane as successor to Didier Deschamps, who steps down after 14 years in charge. For France, this is more than an appointment. It's the return of a national icon. Zidane was the heartbeat of France's 1998 World Cup triumph, scoring twice in the final against Brazil. He went on to win the Ballon d'Or the same year and led Le Bleu to Euro glory in 2000. As a manager, Zidane delivered an unprecedented three straight Champions League titles with Real Madrid. Now, the man who gave France its greatest footballing memory takes charge of its future. A national hero is back home, this time in the dugout.

This is We Are. World is one. This is your prime time. And you are watching Gravitas.

on Morocco in the past 24 hours. At least 34 have died attempting the crossing. The situation has been described as absolutely unsustainable. How did things reach this point? Why have people undertaken this journey in the first place, risking their lives? And what happens next? What about the core and fundamental issues at hand? And this also becomes the focal point of Europe's migrant crisis. We decode for you all that you need to know about what's becoming a major tension point. Also on the show for you tonight, Iran launches fierce attacks on U.S. bases in Kuwait as well as other parts. We tell you more about what's unfolded in the last few days. We also decode for you Trump's deal with Hamas and how Israel remains a huge roadblock. From South India, we get you the latest on the Cauvery water dispute and how this could become a major test for Chief Minister Vijay. We also tell you how the CIA and Mossad are trying to trace the Iranian supreme leader. Is America's water infrastructure under attack? And who is behind this? The Ram Temple donation row has triggered a lot of drama and debate in the Indian Parliament. All of this and a lot more coming up.

Our top focus tonight on Gravitas. Around 60,000 migrants have entered Spain's Ceuta from Morocco in the past 24 hours. Several have died attempting the crossing. And this mass crossing has triggered shock and division in Europe. The situation has been described as absolutely unsustainable by the president of Ceuta, with serious questions and concern mounting amid the ripple effects that continue to spread. First, take a look at these visuals. In the past 24 hours, this tiny territory security forces were overwhelmed by the sudden influx of these people swimming, climbing, storming across the border from Morocco in several ways. In fact, some of those who died had drowned, but some were also reportedly killed in a stampede to cross a breakwater fence. That's the level of desperation that some of these people have been going through just to make their way, risking their lives. In fact, the waters near the border fence, littered with boys, shoes, other belongings left behind. The border crisis boiled over with security forces clashing with the migrants on the Moroccan side of the border. Footage of the border early showed hundreds of migrants gathered on a hill overlooking Ceuta being dispersed with tear gas by the Moroccan forces, while others continued to swim to the Spanish territory. The Moroccan forces beat back crowds reportedly at the gates to Ceuta, trying to prevent more from storming across into this tiny Spanish territory. Now, just to help you understand this better first, geographically speaking, this is the area that we are talking about. The location. That's Ceuta. That's the part that we are talking about. This is off Morocco's northern coast, as you can see. This, in fact, is separated from mainland Spain by the Strait of Gibraltar and has long been a focal point for migrants attempting to reach Europe. Ceuta and Melilla trace their Spanish past to the 15th century, and they have enjoyed a limited degree of self-government as well since the 1990s. Coveted by Morocco, they have long been a flashpoint in the diplomatic ties as well between the two sides, and they in fact form the European Union's only land borders with Africa. Migrants from Morocco also attempted to cross into Malia. That's where that's situated. That's Spain's other territory at the tip of North Africa. Like Ceuta, Melilla is a Spanish autonomous city

0: on the North African coast. Many Moroccans consider both cities to be occupied territory. Let's just give you some more context here about who really are these people and why did they undertake this journey. Many of those crossing the border from Morocco have been young, mainly men, although there are also women and children in the crowds and even babies. Let's just break down for you the numbers first. What's the population of this place that we are talking about? The recent arrivals reportedly amounted to around 70% of the city's population. The population sits at around 83,000, over 83,000, according to the latest local figures. So we are looking at about 70% of these people, around 60,000 migrants, basically, that entered Spain Ceuta from Morocco in 24 hours. So that's about 70% of the city's regular population. It's a staggering number. Next, how exactly did things even reach this point? Let's just explain this to you. The authorities in Ceuta and Madrid have linked this border surge to a recent decision by Spain's Supreme Court that ruled migrants arriving by sea could not be summarily deported, unlike those who crossed by land or climbed the border fence. Pedro Sanchez said migrant smugglers misinterpreted the ruling. According to him, it appears that this interpretation of the Supreme Court's ruling spread like wildfire over the past few hours through the networks of human trafficking organizations, he claimed, triggering this kind of mass surge. In fact, he also blamed human smugglers for the crisis, saying, quote, they deceive so many young people and ultimately lead many of them to their deaths, whether in the ocean or, as in this case, at Spain's border in the autonomous city of Ceuta. But some activists disagree. Some activists in Morocco, in fact, expressed doubt that the ruling was behind the surge. They argue most migrants would have been unaware of such legal decisions. Let's tell you more about what's unfolded in just the last 24 hours on the ground. Pedro Sanchez even visited Ceuta. He condemned the border breach, describing it as a violation of Spain's territorial integrity. Let's play out the statement for you.
1: En segundo lugar, definir lo que ha sucedido en el día de ayer como un ataque.
2: We define what happened yesterday as an attack, a violation of Spain's territorial integrity. Ceuta is a Spanish city, and what happened yesterday deserves our strongest possible rebuke and condemnation. We reject, condemn, and regard as deplorable the violation and attack on the territorial integrity of a Spanish city, namely the city of Ceuta.
1: Y el ataque a la integridad territorial de una ciudad española como es la ciudad de Ceuta. No quiero olvidarme por.
0: And over the last few hours, we've seen a string of strong reactions coming in. European leaders have called for Spain's temporary suspension from the bloc's free travel zone because of fears of a fresh migration crisis, leading to a diplomatic row as well between Rome and Madrid. The Italian Prime Minister, in fact, warned of a threat to European security as she led the charge for Spain to be removed from the 29-member zone, which basically stretches from Portugal to Poland. Not just that, Meloni threatened to suspend Italy's open border agreement with Spain to defend the borders and ensure the safety of the citizens. Now, even though Italy does not share a border with Spain and is also an entry point for tens of thousands of migrants crossing the Mediterranean each year, the French Interior Minister also said France would strengthen border checks with Spain. European Commission President Ursula von der Leyen said the images coming from Ceuta are unacceptable, saying dangerous crossings must stop immediately, smuggling networks must be dismantled, returns must be swift as the rules allow. Now, Spain earlier also said that it had reversed a huge rush of those migrants into a Spanish enclave there, with thousands of people who had crossed the border by land and sea already heading back voluntarily, it said. But the situation continues to remain chaotic and tense, to say the least. And here's the larger picture here. Spain is facing mounting calls to be kicked out of EU's free movement zone. Like we said, the mass storm of the border caused division in Europe, where leaders of fellow EU states basically called for Spain to ensure that the incident was contained. Right-wing parties around the continent blamed the incident on Spain's comparatively lax migration policies, according to them, including the amnesty granted to hundreds of thousands

of unauthorized migrants this year. Pedro Sanchez has, remember, bucked the anti-migration trend that has gained ground across Europe, also in the United States, for example. Earlier this year itself, his government moved to give residency and work permits to hundreds of thousands of migrants already living in the country without permission. Sanchez argued that it would be good for the economy and the demographics of an aging Spain. Migrants who entered irregularly after January 1 this year were also not included. But his critics have also jumped the opportunity to attack his policy, saying it encouraged more migrants to come. So the criticism has been quite heavy for him. And Sanchez has defended his migration policy and distanced it from the events unfolding in Ceuta. But there are a number of questions here. Also, what happens next? We've already seen a lot of these developments in just the last few hours. How will this migrant crisis really be resolved? And this, after all, is about the haves and have-nots. And these people have been risking their lives and undertaking this journey. This is also about those people's desperation, as visible in those images we just showed you. These fundamental issues and core questions continue to hang in the air as the ripple effects of this crisis continue to spread. On to a Gravitas special report. Ukraine has launched another deep drone strike, this time targeting Ozon after repeatedly hitting wild berries. On the other hand, as missiles continue to rain on Ukraine, civilians also facing the danger not only from the skies but also from a severe shortage of air defense systems and proper shelters. And with Trump casting doubt on expanding the Patriot missile production, Kiev faces a pressing question here. How can it protect its cities? Take a look.

0: The warning sirens sound. People run for cover. But where do you hide when there is nowhere safe to go? This is becoming a frightening reality for many Ukrainians. On Thursday, Russia launched another heavy wave of missiles and drone attacks across Ukraine. Explosions rocked cities. Air defense systems raced to intercept incoming threats. And once again, civilians were forced to take shelter wherever they could. But Ukraine's problem is growing. In many areas, there are not enough proper shelters.
1: You can't treat people like that. And every day we look at this dilapidated building and realize that neither the clinic nor the school is a shelter. It's just a basement.
2: I think the government didn't take the five-year war seriously. And these shelters shouldn't be in basements like that, because those basements won't save anyone. They'll just be crushed under the rubble with all those people inside.
0: Ukraine is facing a critical shortage of air defense missiles. Moscow knows it, and it is using heavy weapons to inflict pain on Kyiv. Ukraine's strategic ambition was to manufacture its own US Patriot interceptors to plug this critical air defense vacuum. President Volodymyr Zelensky pressed Washington for license to co-produce Patriot interceptors locally. However, now President Donald Trump has poured cold water on those hopes, stating he's not sure about granting such sensitive technology transfers. Right now, the war is only intensifying. Russia's second largest e-commerce company, Ozon, workers rush for safety as in Ukrainian drones struck hard. This comes in the back of Ukraine's attack on a dozen Wildberries site in Russia since July 18 in a bid to disrupt the operations of the company. A linchpin of the consumer

consumer economy that is often described as Russia's answer to Amazon. Now Moscow is also replying in the same coin. This is the moment a Russian attack struck a food business in the Ukrainian city of Pavlohar, killing 3 and injured at least 10 people. Ukraine has escalated its retaliatory strikes on Russia in recent months, partly to pressure Moscow to the negotiating table after nearly 4.5 years of war. Last month was the deadliest for civilians in Ukraine since April 2022, as Moscow ramped up its long-range strikes on towns and cities across Ukraine. Bureau Report, Beyond World is One.

Shifting focus to the tensions in West Asia, they continue to remain high. While the U.S. refrained from conducting fresh attacks on Iran on Thursday, Iran launched a fierce retaliatory strike on a key American base in Kuwait. Amid this, Trump chairing a cabinet meeting at Camp David.

On Iran's radar was the airbase in Kuwait. In fact, the IRGC claimed to have launched drone strikes targeting fighter aircraft shelters, satellite communication systems, equipment storage facilities at the site.

And while CENTCOM has yet to react to the claim, Kuwait's defense ministry stated that it destroyed Iranian drones targeting vital facilities. It attributed the damage to falling shrapnel while asserting that no casualties were recorded. According to the IRGC, this attack came in response to America's strikes on a residential home in Kashmir Island, located in the strategic Strait of Hormuz. On its part, CENTCOM claimed to have hit dozens of IRGC targets in Iran, including military command centers, missiles, drone facilities. Iran has also announced that it had struck two tankers attempting to pass through the Strait of Hormuz under the air escort of the U.S. military. While it also claimed that these tankers were brought to a halt, four other tankers reportedly turned around and returned to their previous positions. Amid the ongoing deadlock over the negotiations with Iran, an NBC News report hinted that U.S. President Donald Trump is getting frustrated with the disagreements reportedly among his top military advisors. According to the report, Trump's frustration stemming from a lack of a clear strategy on how to actually handle the war. While the report claimed that Trump erupted in anger during a recent national security meeting and even shouted expletives at his advisors, the White House press secretary, meanwhile, denied this. Now, with Yemen's Iran-backed Houthis joining the hostilities, Saudi Arabia and 13 other countries have come together to form a maritime defense alliance to secure navigation around the Bab al-Mandeb Strait, which catering to nearly 7% of global crude oil trade. After announcing a maritime embargo of Saudi Arabia last week, it struck vessels of the country reportedly trying to transit the Red Sea. The alliance, comprising countries like Pakistan, Kuwait, Bahrain, Qatar, resolved to protect shared maritime interests in Bab al-Mandeb, Red Sea, and the Gulf of Aden. That's not all. According to reports, Saudi Arabia is also preparing for a major military offensive against the Houthis by sea and by land in central Yemen. These are crucial developments. Meanwhile, Saudi Arabia and America's joint strikes against Iran-backed paramilitary groups on Iraq's soil early this week, continuing to provoke outrage and reactions. While Trump claimed that the strikes were coordinated with the Iraqi government, Baghdad reportedly refuted having any prior knowledge of the attack. At least 20 members of Iraq's popular mobilization forces, remember, were killed. 32 others were injured in those strikes. But the attacks in Iran continued. Earlier in the day, two drones hit a building in northern Iraq, allegedly associated with an Iranian Kurdistan organization. Fire and heavy plumes of smoke engulfed the building. In another development, IRGC released photographs of Jordan's airbase showing the extent of damage to American assets. A day earlier, it also claimed to have destroyed three American F-35 jets, damaged three others, and killed several U.S. military personnel, allegedly, in a missile attack on this base, it claimed. However, CENTCOM flatly denied the claim. And as the war and the hostilities continue, the tensions continuing, Indians also paying a heavy price. A day earlier, the Indian government revealed that 16 Indian nationals, including 10 seafarers, have lost their lives in West Asia since the war started in February. Additionally, 75 Indians have been injured as well. After Iran's retaliatory strikes, will there be a lull in attacks for another night is the question, or will the tit-for-tat strikes resume as the crisis extends to multiple fronts, West Asia continuing to remain on edge? U.S. President Donald Trump has announced a historic agreement for the complete disarmament of Hamas, calling it a critical step towards establishing a new governing authority in Gaza. Hamas and the Board of Peace later confirmed the announcement, and reports indicated that mediators and Hamas leaders have reached that proposed framework in Cairo. According to sources reportedly close to the talks, the proposal outlining provisions for dismantling the group's weapons and a gradual withdrawal of the Israeli forces from Gaza. But Israeli media reports say that Israel is not fully on board yet, insisting that there will be no Israeli withdrawal from the yellow line before Gaza Strip is fully demilitarized.
Now, diplomatic sources reportedly had earlier indicated that while significant progress was made during the talks in Cairo, it remains uncertain whether the agreement will hold, as Israeli officials have expressed strong dissatisfaction with several key terms. A senior member of the Hamas negotiating team said the group expects international mediators and the Board of Peace to guarantee Israel's full compliance with the proposed terms. Under this framework, the Palestinian Technocratic Committee, established by the Board of Peace to govern Gaza, would oversee the storage and decommissioning of Hamas's weapons. Announcing the development on Truth Social, President Trump said that disarmament would take place across carefully structured phases. And he added that following the disarmament process, Israeli forces would withdraw, clearing the way for an international stabilization force to work alongside a new Palestinian police force to ensure Gaza's security. He also thanked mediators from Egypt, Qatar, and Turkey. Hamas, responding to the agreement, also said that any handover of its heavy weapons would be conditional on Israel ending its military offensive and withdrawing its forces from Gaza. The group maintained that the first step towards implementing any agreement must be Israel's commitment to halt its military operations, stop the killing, and ensure a complete cessation of hostilities. And the issue of Hamas's disarmament has remained the primary sticking point, remember, in advancing the broader ceasefire deal that has been in place between Israel and Hamas in Gaza since October. And despite that ceasefire, violence continued to flare in the enclave, with recent Israeli strikes killing at least six people, including two children, on Thursday itself.

French football turns the page. Zinedine Zidane is the new head coach of Les Bleus. The French Football Federation has officially named Zidane as successor to Didier Deschamps, who steps down after 14 years in charge. For France, this is more than an appointment. It's the return of a national icon. Zidane was the heartbeat of France's 1998 World Cup triumph, scoring twice in the final against Brazil. He went on to win the Ballon d'Or the same year and led Les Bleus to Euro glory in 2000. As a manager, Zidane delivered an unprecedented three straight Champions League titles with Real Madrid. Now, the man who gave France its greatest footballing memory takes charge of its future. A national hero is back home, this time in the dugout.

French football turns the page. Zinedine Zidane is the new head coach of Le Bleu. The French Football Federation has officially named Zidane as successor to Didier Deschamps, who steps down after 14 years in charge. For France, this is more than an appointment. It's the return of a national icon. Zidane was the heartbeat of France's 1998 World Cup triumph, scoring twice in the final against Brazil. He went on to win the Ballon d'Or the same year and led Les Bleus to Euro glory in 2000. As a manager, Zidane delivered an unprecedented 3 straight Champions League titles with Real Madrid. Now, the man who gave France its greatest footballing memory takes charge of its future. A national hero is back home, this time in the dugout.

Let's now shift focus to India. Nearing completion of 3 months as the Chief Minister of Tamil Nadu, actor-turned-politician Vijay is facing a major test over the Kaveri River water dispute. Let's break it down. First, let's tell you more about the dispute itself. While this river originates in Karnataka, it passes through Tamil Nadu and Puducherry before draining into the Bay of Bengal. Now, there has been a long-standing dispute over the sharing of the Kaveri River water. In the year 1990 itself, the Kaveri Water Disputes Tribunal was formed by the centre to adjudicate the dispute between Tamil Nadu, Karnataka, Kerala and Puducherry.

In fact, while the tribunal announced its award in 2007, the Supreme Court of India tweaked the water sharing for the states in its judgment 11 years later. While the total available water is 740,000

0: Water to Tamil Nadu, citing water distress on account of deficient southwest monsoon rainfall. And this came even as the Kaveri Water Regulation Committee directed Karnataka to release 3,500 cusecs of Kaveri water per day to Tamil Nadu for 15 days. Now, former Tamil Nadu Chief Minister has also stepped up the ante and cornered Vijay over his handling of the Kaveri River dispute issue. A day earlier, he announced that DMK will stage a demonstration on the 3rd of August in protest against various issues, including Kaveri. The leader of opposition and his son will lead the demonstration, accusing the TVK chief of not doing enough to secure Tamil Nadu's rights. Stalin also mounted pressure on him to move the Supreme Court if Karnataka continues to avoid releasing the Kaveri River water. Meanwhile, anger over the issue was only mounting by the day in Karnataka following directives to release Kaveri water to Tamil Nadu. For instance, farmer protests, road blockades were witnessed in some parts. The outrage has also impacted Vijay's latest film. The screening of the movie, remember, has been halted across Karnataka. Earlier, activists disrupted theatres and forced Bengaluru's theatre, one of them as well, to cancel shows and remove promotional posters of the film. In wake of the rising tensions, meanwhile, Shivakumar postponed his meeting with Vijay.
1: Now, I've been requesting the Honourable Chief Minister, we will meet at a cordial time. Let this court issues be over. We know that we respect the law of this country.
0: So basically, the bottom line is the pressure on the Tamil Nadu Chief Minister is only growing, with the ally VCK also demanding the government must immediately convene an all-party meeting over the Kaveri water dispute issue. The party strongly condemned the Karnataka government's alleged anti-Tamil stance. But what really is Tamil Nadu's course of action likely going to be? Speaking to the media, the Tamil Nadu Law Minister affirmed that Vijay is consulting legal experts, senior officials, other stakeholders over the matter. He reportedly stated that the government is contemplating approaching the Supreme Court, holding direct talks with Karnataka, as well as seeking a new water disputes tribunal.

Let's now tell you about one of the world's most advanced spy agencies, the CIA and the Mossad, chasing a man they cannot find. Despite cutting-edge surveillance, the search for Iran's supreme leader reportedly turned into a quest where technology seems to be falling short and human intelligence is taking center stage. According to reports, Mossad and the CIA are trying to determine two main facts. Is the supreme leader alive? And if so, where is he hiding? Reports claim the leader has avoided using phones, laptops, other electronic devices for nearly 5 months, denying intelligence agencies the digital trail that they normally rely on. According to reports, messages are being passed through multiple couriers to the leader, with each person allegedly carrying only a small part of the communication chain. Intelligence experts reportedly say this method makes it extremely difficult to trace the final destination or identify the people involved. And the shift is quite significant here because cyber operations reportedly played a major role in tracking Iran's previous supreme leader, Mujtaba's father, Ayatollah Ali Khamenei, who died in the U.S.-Israeli strikes on the 28th of February, in which Mujtaba Khamenei is believed to be gravely injured, reportedly. And to track Khamenei, Israel and the U.S. reportedly hacked traffic cameras in Tehran to spot the vehicles used by the former supreme leader's bodyguards and associates. This time, however, electronic surveillance has produced few answers, reportedly. Instead of cyber surveillance, investigators reportedly now believe the breakthrough may come from people on the ground, allegedly forcing the agencies to now depend on human sources and informants within Iran. So this mystery regarding Mujtaba Khamenei's whereabouts has only deepened.

0: with recent public appearances linked to the regime. Funeral visuals of Khamenei also and the presence of Khamenei's family members fueled speculation, while the Iranian president Masoud Pezeshkian claimed he personally met the injured supreme leader and said he was recovering well. At the same time, some experts have raised the possibility of body doubles as well, while others continue to question whether Mojtaba is alive at all. Investigators reportedly are focusing on possible underground shelters, including locations in Tehran and near the holy city of Qom. In fact, according to experts, Israel allegedly faced the exact same problem while trying to find Israeli hostages held by Hamas in Gaza. As there was allegedly also much reliance on electronic technology and not enough on real people, human intelligence, intelligence analysts say, is the only realistic path to finding Mojtaba Khamenei. Maybe recruiting someone with direct access to his inner circle, an extraordinarily difficult task, of course, because of the tight security and the strict screening. So for now, one of the world's biggest intelligence hunts remains unresolved, with cyber espionage taking a back seat, it seems, and human intelligence reportedly emerging as a decisive factor. Time now to take a quick look at the global headlines at this hour, taking you around the world in 120 seconds.
1: An Algerian passenger bus crashed into a ravine, killing at least 25 people and wounding dozens. At least 44 people were injured in the crash, and the civil defense warned that the death toll could rise further. Iranian pilgrims walk towards Karbala to participate in the Arba'in pilgrimage after crossing through the Iraq-Iran border at Zurbatia in Iraq. Greek civil protection ordered the partial evacuation of part of Haidari, a suburb west of Athens, after a forest fire broke out on a nearby mountain. Firefighters said the blaze was burning on a mountain near the suburb. An English court threw out a challenge against planning permission for a Chinese mega embassy in central London, but residents seeking to block the contentious project vowed to fight on. U.S. Special Envoy to South and Central Asia Sergio Gore visited Rohingya refugee camps in southeastern Bangladesh as part of a three-day trip to the country. As Gore's convoy passed through the camps, Rohingya refugees stood silently holding small placards carrying messages asking for support. More than 60 Hong Kong teenagers visited the Beijing World of Robots, where they watched interactive robot demonstrations up close and marveled at the novel functions and impressive performances on display. Pope Leo met U.S. singer-songwriter Patti Smith at the Vatican's Apostolic Palace, where they sat down for an audience. Both the first U.S. pontiff and the godmother of punk were born in Chicago, Illinois.
0: Water systems across the U.S. Midwestern state of Minnesota have now reportedly been impacted by what authorities are determining as malicious cyber activity. Federal investigators have launched a probe into the matter, in fact. And according to Minnesota IT Services Department, more than 30 community water systems across the state have been paralyzed, prompting a switch to manual operations. Four cities, in fact, publicly disclosed the attacks. And as the probe widens, investigators also believe reportedly the cyber attacks show signs of involvement by Iranian government hackers, allegedly. But it is to be noted here that these findings are preliminary. The Federal Bureau of Investigation is now actively involved and confirmed it was engaged with the victims of the alleged cyber attacks. Investigators alerted that their assessment could change as more technical evidences emerge. They're also examining whether the perpetrators sought to appear Iran-based to exploit the tensions because of the ongoing situation. So far, neither Minnesota officials nor the federal government have publicly linked the cyber activity to any specific actor. The FBI, the Environmental Protection Agency, Cybersecurity Agency are warning that only internet-connected water and wastewater systems were targeted. Some attacks disrupted operations and even triggered flooding in some counties. Now, this is also not the first time that Iran has come under the scanner, allegedly. The pro-Iranian Handalah group claimed responsibility for a disruptive attack on U.S. medical equipment supplier in March 2026, which impacted global corporate networks. Earlier, Washington had said that advanced persistent threat groups, most notably those affiliated with the IRGC, intensified cyber operations targeting the U.S. on critical infrastructure sectors, particularly waste and wastewater systems, water and wastewater systems, energy, transportation as well. And before we go on any further, a quick look at what else is lined up for you on the show tonight. Do not go anywhere. Here's what's coming up. A Gravitas special report. Is Germany drawing a secret plan to stop states from obstructing NATO deployment? What is this all about? Could China's own models challenge communist rule? We tell you why this question is being asked. We tell you all that you need to know about a miracle escape for a man who walked 10 miles with a steel pole piercing through his body. You don't want to miss this. It's a miraculous story of survival.

The fear of a Russian invasion continues to loom large on Germany's mind. As all transport routes to NATO's eastern and southeastern flanks passes through German territory, it has a vital role in a potential conflict. But the immediate threat is not from Putin, but from within, it seems. The concern emanating from the growing rise of Alternative for Germany, AfD, which was classified as a far-right extremist group by Germany's domestic intelligence agency last year. Now, it's come under the lens for allegedly opposing EU sanctions on Russia and called for restoring imports of Russian oil and gas to bolster the country's economy. While it's not in power in any of Germany's 16 states as of now, this could change soon. And here's the context. Saddled with record low approval ratings, the German chancellor is reportedly concerned that the AfD can potentially form its government in two states for the first time ever. These states will go to the polls in September this year. Election scheduled in September this year, but why is a prospective AfD victory also being looked at as a national security issue? Let's break this down. For that, take a look at this map. Due to its geostrategic location in the center of Europe, Germany basically is the main transit point for troops, tanks, missiles from NATO allies towards the border with Russia. And if we look at the states in question, they are located on the eastern side of the country, where troops are likely to pass through. According to reports, the Chancellor fears that AfD could obstruct NATO movement if it gains control of these states. But then what can AfD potentially do as well? States in Germany have multiple powers, including control over internal security and policing. So if a conflict with Russia does break out, the concern is that an AfD government could reportedly slow down troop and equipment movements via bureaucratic red tapism, perhaps, or delay deployment of police forces and refuse to give military priority on the roads, maybe. For instance, heavy military transport requires permit from the state authorities. Now, this has spurred the chancellor to reportedly draw up secret plans to prevent such a scenario.

0: What does it involve? Basically, mechanisms to override the state government's decision-making powers in the event of a crisis, as well as protecting key officials and infrastructure in the neighboring states. So while Germany has laws to streamline military logistics in a national security crisis, the parliament first needs to declare a state of tension, for which a two-third majority is required. That's the process. Now, the coalition led by Merz's party lacks the numbers at present. Earlier this month, Germany's government also hinted at taking another adverse measure to bypass the AfD in a way. Speaking to the media, the German defense minister stated that he is in favor of excluding potential AfD ministers in state administrations from being included in crucial intelligence briefings. And he defended that stance by citing the party's alleged close ties with Putin. With growing internal divisions within Germany, all eyes will be on AfD's performance in the upcoming state elections. It's going to be very crucial. They could potentially shape the approach towards Russia. Shifting focus now to India, a political protest inside the parliament complex took a rather unusual and theatrical turn today, with the opposition MPs staging a performance over allegations of irregularities in donations made to the Ram Temple in Ayodhya. Let's lay it out for you. Independent MP Pappu Yadav appeared dressed as a Hindu ascetic, while a Samajwadi Party MP acted as a devotee, accusing him of stealing temple donations. Now, during that performance, the leader of opposition, Rahul Gandhi, walked in. He placed cash into a donation box, after which Pappu Yadav could be seen picking up the box and running away as part of the act. So that's what played out. And several opposition leaders, including Priyanka Gandhi, Dimple Yadav, were also present. The demonstration basically was aimed at highlighting allegations that cash, gold, other offerings made to the Ram Temple were misappropriated, allegedly, by the temple staff. The controversy has also raised questions over the functioning of the temple trust. The protest was held at the parliament premises before the house met. Inside the Lok Sabha, the speaker objected to the attire worn during the protest and said such actions lowered the dignity and the prestige of the parliament. He also warned the members against repeating such conduct.
1: सदन के अंदर तख्तियां लेकर आकर बैनर लेकर आना ये संसद की परंपराओं और मर्यादाओं के अनुरूप नहीं है.
0: And the BJP leaders also strongly criticized the demonstration, saying it disrespected the dignity of the parliament and deserved condemnation.
2: पूरा विपक्ष साथ दे रहा था. यद्यपि माननीय लोकसभा अध्यक्ष कड़े शब्दों में आलोचना कर रहे थे और ये कह रहे थे कि मुझे कार्रवाई करने के लिए मजबूर मत करो, संसद की गरिमा को बनाए रखो. लेकिन जिनका गरिमा से कोई सरोकार ही नहीं है, तो इसकी जितनी निंदा हो सकती है उतनी निंदा करनी चाहिए.
0: And the Samajwadi Party, on the other hand, accused the government of protecting those responsible, allegedly.
3: ये चंदा चोरी और चढ़ावा चोरी ये मजाक नहीं है, बल्कि देश के करोड़ों करोड़ों लोगों की भावनाओं पर ठोस पहुंचाएगा.
0: Let's now tell you about a miraculous story of survival. In a stunning feat, a Montana man walked 16 kilometers with a pole piercing through his body. Imagine that. His courage has stunned doctors and rescuers. This 32-year-old male nurse was climbing this mountain with two friends when he was impaled by his own trekking pole high on the state's tallest mountain. And what further shocked the rescuers was that he refused the helicopter evacuation, hiking 10 miles back to safety with that steel shaft still sticking out of his body. Now, this peak is often known to be the freeze-to-death plateau. And it was during his ascent when he slipped and his 44-inch steel-tipped trekking pole drove beneath his left arm, pierced out through his back. Remarkably, the pole missed his lungs and other vital organs. And despite that injury, this man trekked down nearly 5,000 feet and took himself safely to a nearby clinic where the doctors removed that pole. He's now out of danger, thankfully, and has resumed daily work.
4: You know, search and rescue coming to help you is free. The flight's not. That was obviously a factor in me deciding to self-rescue. But the fact that I had two experienced great friends with me, and we had the ability to contact search and rescue if something went wrong, made that a lot more of an easy decision.
0: Shifting focus, floods in Gujarat have ravaged the state, putting life at a standstill. Amid this, visuals have been surfacing of crocodiles entering homes, causing panic among the citizens. A crocodile, in fact, entered the bathroom of a house in a village. The crocodile was later rescued by the Forest Department with the help of an NGO and released into a safe location. Weather Department issued a red alert for very heavy rainfall in 13 districts. Heavy to extremely heavy rainfall is likely in parts of the state till Saturday. Severe waterlogging has disrupted the vehicular traffic in many areas, particularly in Surat and Anand districts. In parts of Surat, nearly 8 inches of rain has been recorded. Anand has received over 6 inches of rainfall till 12 p.m. In fact, the evacuation operations have been underway in the 13 districts affected by the rain. A total of 17 National Disaster Response Force teams, 33 State Disaster Response Force platoons, 6 Army columns have been deployed on the ground. So far, over 720 people have been evacuated from the low-lying areas in Vadodara, Surat and other parts. As river levels rise, 21 dams in the state have been placed on high alert. Time now to get you one of the most powerful images of the day. And for this, we are taking you to China, where a spectacular drone show illuminated the night sky over the spectacular UNESCO World Heritage Site. Around 1,500 drones took off to form silhouettes of the iconic 3,000 vertical peaks as well as other landmarks.

And we now focus on a big question hanging in the air. The deadlock over negotiations between the U.S. and Iran continues as U.S. President Donald Trump is chairing a cabinet meeting at Camp David right now. A key question arises, will the U.S. adopt a more cohesive strategy to deal with Iran as the conflict is expanding to more fronts as well? And with that, it's a wrap on this edition for now. We are taking a very short break. Thanks very much for watching. This is me, Molly Gambhir, signing off.

Federation has officially named Zidane as successor to Didier Deschamps, who steps down after 14 years in charge. For France, this is more than an appointment. It's the return of a national icon. Zidane was the heartbeat of France's 1998 World Cup triumph, scoring twice in the final against Brazil. He went on to win the Ballon d'Or the same year and led Les Bleus to Euro glory in 2000. As a manager, Zidane delivered an unprecedented three straight Champions League titles with Real Madrid. Now, the man who gave France its greatest footballing memory takes charge of its future. A national hero is back home, this time in the dugout.

French football turns the page. Zinedine Zidane is the new head coach of Le Bleu. The French Football Federation has officially named Zidane as successor to Didier Deschamps, who steps down after 14 years in charge. For France, this is more than an appointment. It's the return of a national icon. Zidane was the heartbeat of France's 1998 World Cup triumph, scoring twice in the final against Brazil. He went on to win the Ballon d'Or the same year and led Les Bleus to Euro glory in 2000. As a manager, Zidane delivered an unprecedented 3 straight Champions League titles with Real Madrid. Now, the man who gave France its greatest footballing memory takes charge of its future. A national hero is back home, this time in the dugout.

French football turns the page. Zinedine Zidane is the new head coach of Le Bleu. The French Football Federation has officially named Zidane as successor to Didier Deschamps, who steps down after 14 years in charge. For France, this is more than an appointment. It's the return of a national icon.

Hello and welcome. You're watching Beyond World is One. My name is Mohammed Saleh, and let's start with you. The American President Donald Trump warns that the United States must be very about giving weapons licenses to Ukraine, says that Washington must be cautious regarding who receives sensitive military technology. And according to a report by AI Monitor, the United States military has started to draw down its last remaining forces from Iraq, stationed in the vicinity of Erbil's airport in Iraqi Kurdistan region. The United Nations Secretary

General Antonio Guterres says that a deal meant to see the disarmament of the Palestinian militant group Hamas is a rare piece of good news for the Middle East, referring to the nearly 6 months of U.S. war against Iran. Guterres says that Hamas's deal was an outlier.

So Spain's Interior Ministry says that more than 48,000 migrants have now returned to Morocco from Spain's Ceuta after tens of thousands crossed the frontier into its North African enclave in recent days.

And the United States blames the Spanish government policy for a migrant surge in the North African enclave of Ceuta. The Department of Justice says that this incident is the direct result of Spain's deliberate efforts to facilitate mass illegal migration into Europe.

The Lebanese President Joseph Aoun says that the Israeli military detonations near the UNESCO-listed Beaufort Castle in southern Lebanon is a clear and a direct threat to the recent framework deal that was agreed by the Lebanese government with the Israelis, facilitated by the Americans. Now, one person has been killed and one other injured after terrorists opened fire on them in the Kelam area of South Kashmir's Kulgam district. The area has been cordoned off and search operations are underway. And according to officials, medics record more than 3,500 Ebola cases in several months in the Democratic Republic of Congo, topping the total from the deadliest outbreak between 2018 and 2020. And Chelsea's winger Mikhailo Mudryk has been cleared to resume his career after the Football Association and the World Anti-Doping Agency resolved his appeal against a ban for failing a doping test. Mudryk was suspended for 4 years after having failed a drug test in 2024.

0: A new migrant crisis is unfolding on the Spanish border enclave of Ceuta. Not hundreds, but tens of thousands of migrants poured into Spain's territory from Morocco. Officials estimate at least about 60,000 illegal immigrants crossed the Mediterranean Sea, jumped barricades, and then stormed into the tiny enclave. The officials deployed at the border scrambled to prevent the influx that was far beyond control, and at least about 57 migrants reportedly lost their lives. Most of the deaths were due to drowning while trying to reach the territory. And these are some very dramatic images that show the chaos that unfolded during the moment. Now, the estimation by the Spanish officials suggests that the number of migrants who entered into Ceuta could be more than half the population of the city. However, the Spanish Interior Ministry is now saying that more than 37,000 migrants have returned voluntarily to Morocco. The ministry has said that the rate of departures from Ceuta is at 150 people per minute. Spain has now deployed its armed forces to bolster security in Ceuta, at its sister city of Melilla. Owing to the situation, the Spanish Prime Minister Pedro Sanchez has reached Ceuta and met with the law enforcement officers. He'll now be deliberating on the state's response to the mass crossings and will be looking at reinforcing the border with Morocco.
1: Segundo lugar, definir lo que ha sucedido en el día de ayer como un ataque.
2: We define what happened yesterday as an attack, a violation of Spain's territorial integrity. Ceuta is a Spanish city, and what happened yesterday deserves our strongest possible rebuke and condemnation. We reject, condemn, and regard as deplorable the violation and attack on the territorial integrity of a Spanish city, namely the city of Ceuta.
1: Y el ataque a la integridad territorial de una ciudad española como es la ciudad de Ceuta. No quiero olvidarme por...
0: Unlike previous attempts, migrants reached Ceuta's border fence with ease. Some walked along the jetty before swimming around the beaches, and it remains unclear why the Moroccan border guards did not intervene or prevent the groups from reaching the border.
3: At first I wanted to go back to Morocco, but now I've changed my mind. I want to stay here. I want to go stay to Spain. That's it. I'm not going back to Morocco. I don't want to.
4: What we were doing, it's not good at all, and it's not fun either. What's more, I mean, people are dying here. I beg you, please, if you haven't come yet, don't come. Don't do it. Let's not upset our mums and dads. Thank you.
0: Ceuta, that is located on Morocco's northern coast, is separated from mainland Spain by the Strait of Gibraltar. It has been along a gateway for illegal immigration into Europe. The two cities claimed by Morocco have long been a source of tension with Spain. Madrid asserts both territories are parts of Spain and have the same status as the semi-autonomous regions on its mainland. And now this event is being hailed as not only one of the worst migrant crises impacting Spain, but all of the European Union. The Commission has long struggled to control mass migration from North African countries. It has drawn criticism from Germany, Italy and Finland. And now France is tightening checks on its border with Spain. And these are some live images that are being beamed straight from Spain's Ceuta, where the migrants still remain stranded, unable to move forward or to go back. These are the migrants who are still there despite the attempts by the Spanish authorities to try and push back the migrants who are trying to make a desperate dash to set foot on European land. Remember, about 57 people are reported to have died. An estimated 60,000 people tried to make a dash onto European territory. But many thousands, an estimated 40 plus thousand, are said to have been sent back into Morocco by the Spanish authorities. Political leaders across Jammu and Kashmir have rallied behind the people protesting in Pakistan-occupied Kashmir, as marches are also taking place in Jammu in support of the communities in Pakistan-occupied Kashmir. The alarm over the killings and also the call for dialogue is now extended far and wide. Vyond's Idris Lone gets you the sport.
5: The visuals from Pakistan-occupied Kashmir in the past few days and even now has triggered global shock. Latest videos circulating on social media appears to show women protesters fleeing as police opened fire during a demonstration in Kotli. Fifty women were reportedly injured as police resorted to lathi charge, pellet guns and tear gas shells. Brutality by Pak forces has led to rallies in support of protesters as far as London. Hundreds marched from Hyde Park to the Pakistan High Commission in London, raising slogans in support of people of POK. Demonstrators demanded an end to what they described as Pakistan's repression in the region and called for justice for civilians affected by the ongoing unrest. Even in India,

0: political leadership of Jammu and Kashmir has raised an alarm over protests and killing in Pakistan-occupied Kashmir. People's Democratic Party President Mehbooba Mufti condemned Pakistan's use of force against peaceful demonstrators and called for a humane and dialogue-based approach to resolving the crisis. Mainstream political parties, along with other leaders in Jammu and Kashmir, have displayed rare unanimity in denouncing the developments across the line of control. From National Conference President Farooq Abdullah and PDP Chief Mehbooba Mufti to separatist voices, there is a broad consensus that the use of lethal force against peaceful protesters is unacceptable. Mufti described the images emerging from across the LOC as heart-wrenching and urged the Pakistani government to abandon the use of force in favor of dialogue. On July 29th, National Conference President and former Jammu and Kashmir Chief Minister Farooq Abdullah appealed to the government of India to break its silence over the reported killings in Pakistan-occupied Kashmir.
1: If the government of India considers Pakistan-occupied Kashmir an integral part of the country, why is it silent? It should raise its voice regarding the killings and the hardships faced by the people there. No official statement from New Delhi on the issue.
0: His son and current Chief Minister of the Jammu and Kashmir, Umar Abdullah, also expressed deep anguish and concern over the prevailing situation in different cities of POK.
2: The reports emerging from the region are deeply disturbing, noting that ordinary innocent citizens are being targeted and force is being used against them. I hope that peace and normalcy will be restored there as soon as possible.
0: Demonstrations also took place in Jammu, where the POK displaced community held protest and criticized the silence on human rights violations in Pakistan-occupied Kashmir.
3: And Zubair Baloch, the brother of the alleged Lahori gang war kingpin Uzair Baloch, was injured after the gunman opened fire at him in Karachi. According to the eyewitnesses, 40-year-old Zubair was outside of his residence when he was attacked, and the shooting took place in the Chakiwara locality where the motorcycle-borne assailants opened indiscriminate fire before fleeing from the scene. Zubair sustained some critical injuries and was rushed to a Karachi civil hospital where he is currently being treated. And reports suggest that Baloch has sustained injuries in his chest and also his abdomen. Two bystanders were wounded in the attack, and the incident has now triggered panic in the area. Large crowds gathered outside the hospital until the police restored order. The authorities have launched an investigation to identify the attackers and to establish the motive behind the shootings. Zubair Baloch is the brother of Uzair Baloch, the imprisoned Lahori gangster and the chief of the now defunct People's Aman Committee. And according to the South Deputy Inspector General Syed Asad Raza, Zubair had been arrested in 7 criminal cases in 2012 and was released from prison in January 2025. It also said that the police is now interrogating several possible angles to the attack, including gang rivalry and personal enmity. A terror attack took place in Jammu and Kashmir's Kulgam district. One civilian was killed in the attack, who was a non-local worker, and one person was reportedly injured. According to reports, the terrorists fired indiscriminately at the workers. Soon after the attack, local residents and security forces rushed the injured to the hospital. However, one of the labourers succumbed to his injuries. And following the attack, the security forces cordoned off the area and then carried out some search operations to track down the terrorists. This latest terror incident has come almost a week after a policeman who was on Amarnath Yatra's duty was killed after terrorists opened fire in South Kashmir's Anantnag district. The policeman was identified as Ashiq Hussain, and he was in fact the first of the terror attacks reported in the valley since the Pahalgam attack in April 2025. The second incident earlier this evening has put the security forces on alert. The attack in Kulgam happened when security forces were carrying out anti-terror operations across Kashmir.

There was a touch of theatre outside of the Indian Parliament. Opposition members of Parliament staged a kit over the alleged Ram Mandir donation scam, with the leader of the opposition, Rahul Gandhi, making a cameo in Pappu Yadav's performance. Take a look at these images.

You could always trust the Indian politicians to put out a pretty entertaining performance, as they did there outside of the parliament. Now, Tahir Hussain and four others have been sentenced to life imprisonment in a case involving the murder of the IB staff Ankit Sharma during the 2020 Northeast Delhi riots. While pronouncing the sentence, the Delhi court observed that the crime was extremely grave and had shaken the society. But it has rejected the Delhi police plea for the death penalty. The court observed that the prosecution had failed in establishing that the convicts were beyond the possibility of reform. And according to the charge sheet filed by the Delhi police crime branch on the 3rd of June 2020, Hussain allegedly led a violent mob near his house on the 24th of February. And the charge sheet has alleged that Sharma was specifically targeted by the mob that was led by Hussain outside of his house. So Tahir Hussain was in his house when the incident happened. So Tahir Hussain is a former Aam Aadmi Party councillor from Chand Bagh in Northeast Delhi. He became one of the prime accused in the February 2020 Northeast Delhi riots cases. For more than two decades, Turkey's Republican People's Party, the CHP, was the country's main opposition force. And now, after a pretty dramatic court ruling, the police raid on party headquarters and also a mass political revolt, that era could be over. A brand new party has emerged at the center of the Turkish politics, and President Recep Tayyip Erdogan might just be facing his strongest challenge yet in years. In Turkish politics, the jolt usually occurs quietly. This one began in a courtroom. In late May, a Turkish court ruled that the Congress, which elected Özgür Özel as the leader of the Republican People's Party, or the CHP, had been rigged. And the verdict had removed Özel and had reinstated his predecessor, Kemal Kılıçdaroğlu. Özel's supporters refused to accept the decision, and then came the extraordinary moment. The police stormed the headquarters of Turkey's oldest political party, using tear gas and physically removing Özel's loyalists who tried to block the entrance. What happened next has redrawn Turkey's political map. On the 24th of July, Özel announced the formation of a new party called the New People's Party, and this was no symbolic breakaway. 91 of the CHP's 135 lawmakers have now defected to him, instantly making the YP the second largest party in Turkey's parliament. For the first time since 2002, the CHP is no longer Turkey's principal opposition force. Some surveys have even put the YP above 30% support, potentially even ahead of Erdogan's ruling AK party. The split is particularly important because Özel had delivered the CHP's best performance in over half a century. And under his leadership, the party had defeated Erdogan's AKP in the 2024 local elections, winning key cities including Istanbul, Ankara and Izmir. And these victories had elevated a new generation of charismatic opposition mayors and had raised some serious questions about Erdogan's future ahead of the 2028 presidential election. The pressure on the opposition has not stopped there. Ekrem Imamoglu, the popular

former mayor of Istanbul, was once seen as Erdogan's most dangerous challenger. Remember, was arrested in March 2025, just days before he was expected to become the CHP's presidential candidate. He faces more than 140 charges and a possible sentence measured in thousands of years in prisons. Dozens of other CHP mayors and local officials have also been arrested or are being investigated. The President Erdogan has long said that Turkey needs a new opposition. Ironically, the court ruling meant to weaken Özgür Özel may have created exactly that. The question now is not whether Turkey has a new opposition party. It is whether that party can survive the pressure of the courts, the police raids and political repression long enough for a dramatic split into a genuine challenge for power against Erdogan.

0: So what we have done, we have taken the same motives which were part of the entire Indian ethnography, Asian ethnography. Like if you look at some motives, might be 10,000 years old, 5,000 years old. And how these motives look today in 2026. So that was the whole idea behind this collection.
1: History, cinema, literature, and time and again, trying to define love and beloved. Whether it's the devotion of Shatana or the longing of Manjumbo and Anatoly Tilly, or the stream of Pride and Prejudice, Zee and Darcy, or even

French football turns the page. Zinedine Zidane is the new head coach of Le Bleu. The French Football Federation has officially named Zidane as successor to Didier Deschamps, who steps down after 14 years in charge. For France, this is more than an appointment. It's the return of a national icon. Zidane was the heartbeat of France's 1998 World Cup triumph, scoring twice in the final against Brazil. He went on to win the Ballon d'Or the same year and led Les Bleus to Euro glory in 2000. As a manager, Zidane delivered an unprecedented 3 straight Champions League titles with Real Madrid. Now, the man who gave France its greatest footballing memory takes charge of its future. A national hero is back home, this time in the dugout.

French football turns the page. Zinedine Zidane is the new head coach of Les Bleus. The French Football Federation has officially named Zidane as successor to Didier Deschamps, who steps down after 14 years in charge. For France, this is more than an appointment. It's the return of a national icon. Zidane was the heartbeat of France's 1998 World Cup triumph, scoring twice in the final against Brazil. He went on to win the Ballon d'Or the same year and led Les Bleus to Euro glory in 2000. As a manager, Zidane delivered an unprecedented three straight Champions League titles with Real Madrid. Now, the man who gave France its greatest footballing memory takes charge of its future. A national hero is back home, this time in the double.

Hello and welcome. You're watching Beyond Pulse. I am Ridham Sharma. Let's get started. According to the Spanish government, the death toll from the mass migration crossings into the Spanish enclave of Ceuta from Morocco has risen to 57 people. Tens of thousands of migrants crossed the border by land and sea, prompting Spain to deploy military reinforcements. The US blames Spanish government policy for a migrant

surge in the North African enclave of Ceuta. The Department of Justice says that this incident is the direct result of Spain's deliberate efforts to facilitate mass illegal migration.

agreement is Israel's commitment to stop killing. According to officials, medics record more than 3,500 Ebola cases in several months in the Democratic Republic of Congo, topping the total from the deadliest outbreak between 2018 and 2020.

A Sri Lanka court sentences two ex-security officials to death for failing to prevent the 2019 Easter Sunday bombings, which killed 279 people, including 45 foreigners. A Delhi court sentences former AAP councillor Tahir Hussain and four co-convicts to life imprisonment for the murder of Intelligence Bureau officer Ankit Sharma during the 2020 Delhi riots. India's weather department says that average rainfall over the country as a whole during the second half of the monsoon season is expected to be below normal. Eddie Howe steps down as Newcastle manager to recharge and take a break following a five-year spell at St. James Park. The Englishman won the League Cup in March 2025, ending the club's decades-long wait for a major trophy.

Ukraine has launched another deep drone strike, this time targeting ozone after repeatedly hitting wild berries. On the other hand, as missiles continue to rain on Ukraine, civilians face danger not only from the skies but also from a severe shortage of air defense systems and proper shelters, with Donald Trump casting doubt on expanding Patriot missile production. Kyiv faces a pressing question: how can it protect its cities? Take a look at this report.

0: The warning sirens sound. People run for cover. But where do you hide when there is nowhere safe to go? This is becoming a frightening reality for many Ukrainians. On Thursday, Russia launched another heavy wave of missiles and drone attacks across Ukraine. Explosions rocked cities. Air defense systems raced to intercept incoming threats. And once again, civilians were forced to take shelter wherever they could. But Ukraine's problem is growing. In many areas, there are not enough proper shelters.
1: You can't treat people like that. And every day we look at this dilapidated building and realize that neither the clinic nor the school is a shelter. It's just a basement.
2: I think the government didn't take the five-year war seriously. And these shelters shouldn't be in basements like that, because those basements won't save anyone. They'll just be crushed under the rubble with all those people inside.
0: Ukraine is facing a critical shortage of air defense missiles. Moscow knows it. And it is using heavy weapons to inflict pain on Kyiv. Ukraine's strategic ambition was to manufacture its own US Patriot interceptors to plug this critical air defense vacuum. President Volodymyr Zelensky pressed Washington for license to co-produce Patriot interceptors locally. However, now President Donald Trump has poured cold water on those hopes.

stating he's not sure about granting such sensitive technology transfers. Right now, the war is only intensifying. Russia's second largest e-commerce company, Ozon workers rush for safety as in Ukrainian drones struck hard. This comes in the back of Ukraine's attack on a dozen Wildberries site in Russia since July 18 in a bid to disrupt the operations of the company. A linchpin of the consumer economy that is often described as Russia's answer to Amazon. Now Moscow is also replying in the same coin. This is the moment a Russian attack struck a food business in the Ukrainian city of Pavlohar, killing 3 and injured at least 10 people. Ukraine has escalated its retaliatory strikes on Russia in recent months, partly to pressure Moscow to the negotiating table after nearly 4.5 years of war. Last month was the deadliest for civilians in Ukraine since April 2022, as Moscow ramped up its long-range strikes on towns and cities across Ukraine. Bureau Report, Beyond World is One.

0: A new migrant crisis is unfolding on the Spanish border enclave of Ceuta. Not hundreds, but tens of thousands of migrants poured into Spain's territory from Morocco. Officials estimate at least 60,000 illegal immigrants crossed the Mediterranean Sea, jumped barricades, and stormed into the tiny enclave. Officials deployed at the border scrambled to prevent the influx that was far beyond control. At least 57 migrants lost their lives. Most of the deaths were due to drowning while trying to reach the territory. These are the dramatic visuals that show the chaos that unfolded during the moment. The estimation by Spanish officials suggests the number of migrants who entered into Ceuta could be more than half of the population of the city. However, the Spanish Interior Ministry is now saying that more than 37,000 migrants have returned voluntarily to Morocco. The ministry said the rate of departures from Ceuta is at 150 people per minute. Spain has now deployed its armed forces to bolster security in Ceuta and at its sister city, Melilla. Owing to the situation, Spanish Prime Minister Pedro Sanchez has reached Ceuta and met law enforcement officers. He will now be deliberating the state's response to the mass crossing and will be looking at reinforcing the border with Morocco.
1: En segundo lugar, definir lo que ha sucedido en el día de ayer como un ataque.
2: We define what happened yesterday as an attack, a violation of Spain's territorial integrity. Ceuta is a Spanish city, and what happened yesterday deserves our strongest possible rebuke and condemnation. We reject, condemn, and regard as deplorable the violation and attack on the territorial integrity of a Spanish city, namely the city of Ceuta.
1: Y el ataque a la integridad territorial de una ciudad española como es la ciudad de Ceuta. No quiero olvidarme por.
0: Unlike previous attempts, migrants reached Ceuta's border fence with ease. Some walked along the jetty before swimming around the beaches. It remains unclear why Moroccan border guards did not intervene or prevent the groups from reaching the border.
3: At first I wanted to go back to Morocco, but now I've changed my mind. I want to stay here. I want to go stay to Spain. That's it.

0: I'm not going back to Morocco. I don't want to.
1: Sinceramente, yo ni siquiera sé por qué he venido.
2: What we were doing, it's not good at all, and it's not fun either. What's more, I mean, people are dying here. I beg you, please, if you haven't come yet, don't come. Don't do it. Let's not upset our mums and dads. Thank you.
1: Ayer, desde la muerte, no he comido.
3: Ceuta, that is located on Morocco's northern coast and is separated from mainland Spain by the Strait of Gibraltar, has long been a focal point for migrants attempting to reach Europe. The two cities claimed by Morocco have long been a source of tension with Spain. Madrid asserts that both territories are integral parts of Spain and have the same status as the semi-autonomous regions on its mainland. Now, this event is being hailed as not only one of the worst migrant crises impacting Spain, but all of European Union. The Commission has long struggled to control mass migration from North African countries. It has drawn criticism from Germany, Italy, and Finland, and now France is tightening checks on its border with Spain.

The Iran-US war continues to rage on, and in the latest, Iran's military claimed that it had launched drone strikes against US facilities at Kuwait's Ahmad Al Jaber Air Base in retaliation for recent attacks on its Kashmir island. The alleged drone strikes by Iran were a part of its 27th phase of Operation Lightning that targeted US fighter jet shelters, satellite communication systems, and equipment depots. The Iranian military added that the base not only hosts a large number of U.S. air missions, but also serves as one of the key air logistics hubs for U.S. forces in the region. Further, the IRGC even released images of its attack at Jordan's Al-Azraq Air Base. The image published by the IRGC came after the U.S. Central Command claimed that it had intercepted all Iranian missiles and that no aircraft or equipment at the base had sustained damage. The retaliatory missile strike by the IRGC on Al-Azraq in Jordan came after the US used the base to carry out deadly attacks on residential homes on Iran's Kashmir island. IRGC claimed that the missile attack destroyed three American F-35 fighter jets, heavily damaged three more, and killed several U.S. military personnel, including officers and maintenance staff. IRGC satellite imagery comes at a time when the Trump administration ordered San Francisco-based satellite Firm Planet to temporarily restrict access to imagery related to the Iran war. In fact, the company also announced that it had temporarily reinstated a delay in releasing satellite imagery of Iran and five neighboring countries amid the intensifying Iran war. And in an additional development, U.S. military said it has redirected 24 commercial vessels as part of its maritime blockade in the Strait of Hormuz. The CENTCOM even disabled two ships and boarded two others to verify compliance with the blockade. The CENTCOM even released footage of U.S. Navy P-8 Poseidon aircraft approaching a U.S. Air Force KC-135 stratotanker for refueling. The U.S. Navy P-8 Poseidon has been deployed over the disputed waters for patrolling purposes. Earlier in the day, Egypt's President Abdel Fattah al-Sisi warned of serious regional escalation following a drone strike on two vessels at the Demetia port on the Mediterranean coast. Egyptian authorities are probing Wednesday's drone attack on the U.S.-owned and Greek-owned tankers. Prime Minister Mustafa Madbouly said firefighters fought the blaze for nearly 12 hours under hazardous conditions. As investigations continue, Iranian Foreign Minister Abbas Araghchi has described Egypt as an important friend and partner, saying Egypt's security is of utmost importance to Iran. Meanwhile, the United States Senate has rejected another war powers resolution aimed at restricting President Donald Trump's authority to continue military operations against Iran. The measure failed by a vote of 49-50, marking another unsuccessful attempt by

0: lawmakers to limit U.S. military involvement in the conflict. Our next story is from India. Nearing completion of 3 months as the Chief Minister of Tamil Nadu, actor-turned-politician Vijay is facing a big test over the Kaveri River dispute. While this river originates in Karnataka, it passes through Tamil Nadu and Puducherry before draining into the Bay of Bengal. Now, there has been a long-standing dispute over the sharing of Kaveri water. In 1990 itself, the Kaveri Water Dispute Tribunal was formed to center to resolve the dispute between Tamil Nadu, Karnataka, Kerala and Puducherry. While the tribunal announced its award in 2007, the Supreme Court of India tweaked water sharing for the states in its judgment 11 years later. While the total available water is 740,000 million cubic feet, Karnataka is entitled to get over 284,000 million cubic feet. On the other hand, 404,000 million cubic feet was allocated to Tamil Nadu. The latest flashpoint, though, has been Karnataka's refusal to release Kaveri water to Tamil Nadu, citing water distress on account of deficient southwest monsoon rainfall. This came even as the Kaveri Water Regulation Committee directed Karnataka to release 3,500 cuseks of Kaveri water per day to Tamil Nadu for 15 days. Now, former Tamil Nadu Chief Minister M.K. Stalin has stepped up the ante and cornered Vijay over his handling of the dispute. A day earlier, he announced that DMK will stage a demonstration on August 3rd in protest against various issues including Kaveri. Leader of opposition and his son Udayanidhi Stalin will lead the demonstrations. Accusing the TVK chief of not doing enough to secure Tamil Nadu's rights, Stalin also mounted pressure on him to move the Supreme Court to avoid releasing Kaveri water. Meanwhile, anger over this issue is rising by the day in Karnataka. For instance, farmer protests and road blockades were witnessed in Mandya and Mysuru districts. The outrage has also impacted Vijay's latest film, Jananayagan. The screening of this film has been halted across Karnataka. Earlier, pro-Kannada activists disrupted theatres in Mandya and forced Bengaluru's Sampige Theatre to cancel shows and remove promotional posters of the film. In wake of the rising tensions, Shiv Kumar postponed his meeting with Vijay, scheduled for August 3rd.
1: Now, I've been requesting the Honorable Chief Minister, we will meet at a cordial time. Let this court issues be over. We know that we respect the law of this country.
0: The pressure on the Tamil Nadu CM is mounting, with ally VCK demanding the government to immediately convene an all-party meeting over the Kaveri water dispute. The party strongly condemned the Karnataka government's alleged anti-Tamil stance, but what is Tamil Nadu's course of action likely to be? Speaking to the media, Tamil Nadu Law Minister CTR Nirmal Kumar affirmed that Vijay is consulting legal experts, senior officials and other stakeholders over the issue. He reportedly stated that the government is contemplating approaching the Supreme Court, holding direct talks with Karnataka, as well as seeking a new water disputes tribunal.

0: China has been presenting itself as a global champion of low-price, open-source artificial intelligence. At the recently held World AI Conference in Shanghai, Chinese President Xi Jinping presented this very AI outreach strategy to developing countries, one that mirrors its Belt and Road initiative. But the very technology Beijing wants the world to embrace is reportedly raising fears inside the Communist Party. According to a New York Times report, the concern is not just about foreign rivals. It is about whether China's own AI could weaken the government's grip on information, security, and political control. Unlike closed AI systems, open source models can be downloaded, modified, and used by anyone, even after safety protections are removed. That strategy has helped Chinese AI gain worldwide acceptance simply because it is cheaper and more accessible. However, for Beijing, the same openness is creating risks it cannot fully control. Earlier this month, President Xi Jinping backed openness in AI, but also stressed the need to prevent the technology from slipping out of control.
1: AI should be a trusted tool for humanity. We should take seriously the various types of inherent and secondary risks that AI may trigger. We should put in place laws and regulations, technological monitoring, early warning, and emergency response systems in order to strengthen the line of security, prevent abuses and malicious use, and ensure that AI is always under human control.
0: Chinese authorities reportedly fear advanced AI could help hackers launch cyber attacks, enable scammers and terrorists bypass censorship, or even assist in developing dangerous biological agents. Officials reportedly also worry that AI systems could spread information that challenges the Communist Party's version of events. Those fears were allegedly on display at a recent cybersecurity conference in Beijing, where Chinese experts reportedly warned about deepfakes, data breaches, and AI data poisoning. AI data poisoning reportedly manipulates training data to influence AI responses, reportedly raising concerns that chatbots could generate politically sensitive or anti-government content. China's Ministry of State Security has already described AI data poisoning as a threat to political and ideological security. It reportedly fears that hostile forces could exploit AI to spread information about domestic protests, crackdown on Muslim ethnic groups, or Taiwan in ways that undermine official narratives. According to reports, Beijing is considering tighter limits on overseas access to its most advanced AI models, and in April blocked an acquisition by a Singapore-based AI company on national security grounds. Reuters and the Financial Times also recently reported that China's Ministry of Commerce held a meeting with leading Chinese AI firms to discuss restricting overseas access to their top models. So, as AI becomes more powerful, Beijing faces a growing dilemma: promote open technology to lead the global race or tighten control to protect the Communist Party's hold on power. That is all that we have in this segment of Vyond Pulse. Keep watching Vyond World is One for more news and updates.

French football turns the page. Zinedine Zidane is the new head coach of Les Bleus. The French Football Federation has officially named Zidane as successor to Didier Deschamps, who steps down after 14 years in charge. For France, this is more than an appointment. It's the return of a national icon. Zidane was the heartbeat of France's 1998 World Cup triumph, scoring twice in the final against Brazil. He went on to win the Ballon d'Or the same year and led Les Bleus to Euro glory in 2000. As a manager, Zidane delivered an unprecedented 3 straight Champions League titles with Real Madrid. Now, the man who gave France its greatest footballing memory takes charge of its future. A national hero is back home, this time in the double.

French football turns the page. Zinedine Zidane is the new head coach of Le Bleu. The French Football Federation has officially named Zidane as successor to Didier Deschamps, who steps down after 14 years in charge. For France, this is more than an appointment. It's the return of a national icon. Zidane was the heartbeat of France's 1998 World Cup triumph, scoring twice in the final against Brazil. He went on to win the Ballon d'Or the same year and led Le Bleu to Euro glory in 2000. As a manager, Zidane delivered an unprecedented 3 straight Champions League titles with Real Madrid. Now, the man who gave France its greatest footballing memory takes charge of its future. A national hero is back home, this time in the dugout.

French football turns the page. Zinedine Zidane is the new head coach of Le Bleu. The French Football Federation has officially named Zidane as successor to Didier Deschamps, who steps down after 14 years in charge. For France, this is more than an appointment. It's the return of a national icon. Zidane was the heartbeat of France's 1998 World Cup triumph, scoring twice in the final against Brazil. He went on to win the Ballon d'Or the same year and led Les Bleus to Euro glory in 2000. As a manager, Zidane delivered an unprecedented 3 straight Champions League titles with Real Madrid. Now, the man who gave France its greatest footballing memory takes charge of its future. A national hero is back home.

Hello and welcome to the West Asia Post. I am Reddy Francis coming to you from Beirut, Lebanon for a new episode of WEON's weekly show where we bring you news, ground reports and exclusives from the world's most volatile region. This week in the West Asia Post, we will be discussing Iran, Yemen, Turkey, Saudi Arabia and a lot more. Let's take a look.

America is facing one of its biggest fears and nightmares in West Asia as Iran unleashes a new missile arsenal. New missiles guided by Chinese tech and refined by Russian combat tactics. Those are being able to target advanced U.S. bases in the region. We tell you more in this report.

0: a problem when the enemy learns from every attack. Iran has been doing exactly that. Every missile launch reveals what works. Every interception reveals what fails. And every strike gives Tehran new data. The result is a missile force that is changing rapidly. Iran's missiles are no longer simply being fired in huge numbers and hoping some get through. The tactics are becoming smarter. Iran is increasingly combining different types of missiles and drones in coordinated attacks. Some weapons fly low, others arrive at different speeds and from different directions. The aim is simple: overwhelm the defenses, force radar systems to track multiple threats, and make American interceptors choose which targets to engage first. This is where China's role becomes important. According to Western intel, China has long supplied Iran with military technology and missile-related expertise. Now, reports suggest that Tehran could receive hundreds of Chinese-made shoulder-launched air defense missiles. These weapons could threaten low-flying American aircraft and helicopters. Trump says he would be quite disappointed if Xi sells weapons to Iran.
1: President Xi told you that China would not give or sell Iran any weapons. And there's a new report that Iran's about to get 400 rocket launchers from China going through Pakistan to Iran.
2: Well, that would be surprising. I mean, things like that happen. But that would be surprising. He told me very strongly he wouldn't partake. But he knows I'd be quite disappointed.
0: But the bigger Chinese contribution may be knowledge. Iran has studied Chinese missile technology for years, and Beijing has watched how modern wars are fought. Russia brings another advantage: battlefield experience. The war in Ukraine has become a laboratory for modern warfare. Russia has learned how to use drones, missiles, and electronic warfare together. It has also seen how Western air defense systems respond under sustained attack. Iran is watching, and it appears to be adapting. Multiple reports say Iranian missiles have become significantly more accurate, with improvements in guidance and targeting. Iran's new methods are helping improve the precision of its missile arsenal.
3: I think the Iranian regime can make a more credible claim. It's survived as a regime. It has been able to impose this complete closure of the Strait of Hormuz despite all the forces railed against it. And, you know, it's been to hold off the United States. And what we have seen now is the United States really doesn't have any viable military option, or at least one that is conscionable, to take on Iran. It doesn't want to do a land invasion, doesn't want to put boots on the ground. So it has actually limited military options.
0: Now, this could explain why America's traditional advantage is becoming harder to maintain. US bases across West Asia are heavily defended. They have Patriot systems, they have fighter aircraft, they have radar and electronic warfare. But no defense can guarantee that every missile or drone will be stopped. Iran does not need to destroy every American base. It only needs to create enough damage to raise the cost of US operations. That is the strategy. Make every sortie more dangerous. Make every base more vulnerable. Force Washington to spend billions defending against each new wave. And this is where Trump faces his double trouble.
4: We have never allowed, and we will never allow, the United States to determine when there is war or peace. We will defend ourselves whenever our interests require it, whenever our circumstances require it, whenever we believe we can use diplomacy as a tool to safeguard our national interests,

0: We will certainly use it as such.
1: Iran is developing its own battlefield experience. China can provide weapons and technology. Russia can offer lessons from a war that has already tested modern missiles and drone tactics. Together, they could help Tehran become a much harder target. Trump shrugs off the concern, but hints he would raise the issue with his Russian counterpart.
2: Well, we'll find out if that's... I'll ask Putin about it. We'll find out. Hasn't had much impact because we've knocked the hell out of them, what do you think? They have no navy, they have no nothing, so it hasn't worked out well. I don't think they've been doing it, certainly not at a high level. And if they have, it has been very unimpactful.
1: For U.S. military, the challenge is no longer simply stopping Iranian missiles. It is stopping an entire ecosystem of military learning, because every time Iran attacks, it learns. And if China and Russia keep helping Tehran improve, the next Iranian missile barrage may be more precise, more coordinated, and much harder to stop. That is the real danger. The missile may be Iranian, but the lessons behind it could come from much further away.
3: The United States has reimposed its naval blockade on all Iranian ports after the collapse of a peace deal. But regardless of all that, Iran continues to export billions of barrels of oil. It is known as the Shadow Fleet, one that operates and exports, challenging the U.S. sanctions. In the next report, we bring you all the details. How's Iran exporting its oil? Take a look.
4: Iran's Shadow Fleet is one of the world's most elusive oil transport networks. It is a fleet of hundreds of aging tankers that operate outside the spotlight of the global shipping industry. It helps Tehran, keeping its oil exports flowing despite years of US sanctions. These ships often switch off their mandatory tracking signals, broadcast false locations, or change their identities to make it difficult for authorities to trace their movements. Many are registered under so-called flags of convenience in countries with lax shipping regulations, making their true ownership hard to determine. A common tactic involves ship-to-ship transfers, where oil is moved from one tanker to another at sea before reaching its final destination, masking its Iranian origin. The Shadow Fleet emerged as a direct response to US sanctions on Iran's energy sector. While there are no UN sanctions that ban Iranian oil, Washington's secondary sanctions threaten any company, bank, or shipping firm that buys, transports, or finances Iranian crude. As a result, most of the mainstream global shipping industry stays away, leaving Iran to rely on this parallel network. The biggest destination for Iranian oil is China. Analysts estimate that China imports around 1.4 million barrels of Iranian oil every day, often through small private refineries. The oil is frequently relabeled as coming from countries such as Malaysia or Indonesia, helping avoid the spotlight of US sanctions. But the Shadow Fleet isn't just a sanction story. Many of these tankers are more than two decades old, raising the risk of major oil spills, collisions, and environmental disasters. Ships operating without tracking signals also increase the danger of accidents in some of the world's busiest shipping lanes. Now, with Washington reimposing its naval blockade of Iranian ports, the US is stepping up its effort to intercept these vessels, sanction their operations, and disrupt the network that has kept Iran's oil trade alive. But as long as buyers remain, and as long as these ships continue to find new routes, the cat and mouse game between Iran's Shadow Fleet and US sanctions is far from over.
3: First came the missiles and then came the maritime fees. Yemen's Ansarullah, otherwise known as the Houthis, are now accused of copying Iran's strategy in the Strait of Hormuz. From blockades to targeting oil tankers and now to charging ships for safe passage. Yemen's Houthis are opening a new front in the West Asia war.

0: Houthis are a formidable force. Till now, they remained on the sidelines during the course of the 5 months of the raging war across West Asia. The Yemen-based group, who are aided by the Iranians, are now openly entering the fray. Yemen's Houthi rebels are now being accused of following Iran's playbook in the Red Sea. Days after announcing a maritime blockade on Saudi shipping through the Red Sea and Bab al-Mandeb Strait, the Houthis claimed responsibility for an attack on a Saudi oil tanker, saying the vessel had violated their blockade.
1: The Yemeni armed forces carried out two types of military operations. The first targeted sensitive targets at Aramco facilities in Jizan using dozens of ballistic missiles and drones, while the second operation targeted sensitive targets at Aramco facilities in Yanbu using ballistic missiles, cruise missiles and drones.
0: Yemen's internationally recognized government says this is part of a larger strategy to replicate Iran's model in the Strait of Hormuz. Yemeni government said the Houthis want to gain control over the Red Sea, warning that they are trying to shut down two of the world's most strategic maritime gateways, Hormuz and Bab al-Mandeb. The Bab al-Mandeb is one of the world's most important maritime choke points, connecting the Red Sea to the Gulf of Aden and carrying a significant share of global energy and commercial trade. During the Gaza war, Houthi attacks on shipping forced many vessels to take the longer route around southern Africa, disrupting global supply chains. Now, with attacks on Saudi tankers, a blockade in place, and allegations of a plan to monetize access to the Red Sea, fears are growing that the Houthis are moving from firing missiles to controlling shipping to charging for passage.
2: The United States may have just reshaped the strategic dynamics in West Asia, the landscape of politics and of powers. A new nuclear agreement between Washington and Saudi Arabia is being projected as an energy partnership, but across West Asia, far bigger questions are being raised. Is this a new deal in West Asia, or is it the beginning of a new nuclear race? We tell you more.
3: Iran is being bombarded for the past 5 months. The US says it can never allow Iran to have a nuclear program. But Washington is now making a nuclear deal with Saudi Arabia. What is being presented as a civilian nuclear agreement could end up redrawing the strategic map of West Asia. Right now, in the region, there is only one nuclear power. Israel has 90 nuclear bombs as per the latest report of SIPRI. Though officially, Israel has never accepted having a nuclear weapon. Now, the US has signed a civilian nuclear deal with Saudi Arabia aimed at helping the kingdom develop nuclear energy as part of its long-term economic diversification plans. But the announcement has triggered immediate concerns in Israel. Israeli political leaders warn that the agreement could bring Saudi Arabia closer to developing a nuclear weapons capability if the right safeguards are not in place. Donald Trump attempted to calm those fears. The US president claimed the deal would bar Saudi Arabia from enriching uranium and would require Riyadh to normalize relations with Israel. Israel welcomed that statement, calling it a boost for the Abraham Accords.
4: We didn't talk about it, but it was always understood, and Chris knew, and Saudi Arabia knew, that if they didn't join the Abraham Accords, the deal's not, I'm not going to do the deal.
5: So then why did you sign it?
6: Senator John...
4: Because they understood that in order, you know, subject to Congress and everything else, in order for that deal to go through, they had to sign into the Abraham Accords.
3: But there is a problem. Neither the official U.S. announcement nor Saudi Arabia's statement mentioned either uranium enrichment restrictions or normalization with Israel. And so far, Riyadh has not publicly endorsed Trump's claims. In fact, Saudi Arabia has repeatedly stated that normalization with Israel remains unlikely without meaningful progress towards a Palestinian state.
7: A new agreement on nuclear energy between
6: The United States of America and the Kingdom of Saudi Arabia is a breakthrough agreement on nuclear power. From the Israeli point of view, it affects the arms race, the nuclear arms race in the Middle East. It creates precedents about the proliferation of, or possibly proliferation of nuclear capabilities, and also set some precedents about inspection and monitoring, depends on the actual details of the agreement.
3: Since the Gaza war, the political cost of recognizing Israel has risen sharply for the Saudi leadership. That makes any link between the nuclear deal and diplomatic recognition highly uncertain. For Washington, the strategic calculation is clear. The US does not want Saudi Arabia to turn to China or Russia to build its nuclear program. Keeping Riyadh within the American security architecture is seen as a key geopolitical objective. Saudi Crown Prince Mohammed bin Salman has previously said if Iran acquires a nuclear weapon, the kingdom would move quickly to develop one as well. After the recent US-Israel conflict with Iran, those security concerns have only intensified. And there are questions over the extent of the International Atomic Energy Agency oversight. If those concerns persist, Iran could demand similar terms in any future nuclear negotiations with Washington. That is why this agreement is about far more than civilian nuclear energy. If Saudi Arabia and Iran move closer to nuclear capability, other regional powers, including Turkey and Egypt, could face pressure to follow.
2: A potential U.S. sale of F-35 stealth jets to Turkey is raising concerns in Israel. But despite all that, Donald Trump has continued to praise Ankara. This is supposed to change the tactics and the edge that Israel has in West Asia. We take a look in this report.
7: The President of the United States, Donald Trump, has pushed back against Israeli Prime Minister Benjamin Netanyahu's opposition to a possible sale of F-35 stealth fighter jets to Turkey. According to reports, Trump made it clear that no country dictates what the United States can or cannot sell. From pressuring Israel over Gaza to backing Saudi Arabia's civilian nuclear ambitions and now opening the doors to an F-35 sale to Turkey, Trump appears increasingly willing to pursue his own West Asia strategy, even when it does not align with Israeli preferences. Trump's remarks come amid growing signs of a strategic reset between Washington and Ankara, with Trump publicly praising Turkish President Recep Tayyip Erdogan and describing bilateral relations as the best they have been in years.
8: We are among the largest contributors to NATO's operations, missions, and common funds. In this new era for the alliance, which places collective defense back at the center, we are ready to assume greater responsibility for fair burden sharing.
7: At the recent NATO summit, Trump said his administration would lift sanctions on Turkey and would consider selling the country the F-35, the world's most advanced fifth-generation stealth fighter.
4: So we have a great relationship. And they're talking about the F-35 airplane, and it's the best plane, and everybody wants it, and we have to make a decision who we give it to. I mean, my inclination, because he's not a huge fan of Bibi, and he's not a huge fan of Israel, but he stayed out of that war. He could have gone into that war very easily, and he didn't. At my request, he stayed out of that war.
7: But even as Trump signals his support, his own administration has made it clear that the deal cannot move forward yet. A U.S. State Department letter to Congress says Turkey has not yet met the legal requirements to rejoin the F-35 program. Under U.S. law, Turkey must first give up the Russian-made S-400 system, pledge not to acquire it again, and meet additional certification requirements before any transfer of F-35 aircraft can take place. Turkey was removed from the F-35 program in 2019 after purchasing the S-400 from Russia. For Turkey, rejoining the F-35 program has become a major strategic goal. President Erdogan

0: is he believes Trump will honor his promises, while Ankara continues to argue that its removal from the program was unjustified. For Israel, however, the issue is far bigger than a single arms deal. Israel has long relied on its qualitative military edge in the region, and the prospect of Turkey acquiring F-35s has raised fresh concerns, especially as ties between Israel and Turkey have deteriorated over Gaza. The issue also reflects a broader shift in U.S. policy.
1: That's all we have for you on this episode of the West Asia Post. I will see you next week with a brand new lineup, always bringing you the most recent updates, news, and ground reports from the world's most volatile region. I'm your host, Ghadi Francis, signing off from Beirut, Lebanon. For more global news, keep on watching WeOn World is One.

French football turns the page. Zinedine Zidane is the new head coach of Le Bleu. The French Football Federation has officially named Zidane as successor to Didier Deschamps, who steps down after 14 years in charge. For France, this is more than an appointment. It's the return of a national icon. Zidane was the heartbeat of France's 1998 World Cup triumph, scoring twice in the final against Brazil. He went on to win the Ballon d'Or the same year and led Le Bleu to Euro glory in 2000. As a manager, Zidane delivered an unprecedented three straight Champions League titles with Real Madrid. Now, the man who gave France its greatest footballing memory takes charge of its future. A national hero is back home, this time in the dugout.

French football turns the page. Zinedine Zidane is the new head coach of Le Bleu. The French Football Federation has officially named Zidane as successor to Didier Deschamps, who steps down after 14 years in charge. For France, this is more than an appointment. It's the return of a national icon. Zidane was the heartbeat of France's 1998 World Cup triumph, scoring twice in the final against Brazil. He went on to win the Ballon d'Or the same year and led Le Bleu to Euro glory in 2000. As a manager, Zidane delivered an unprecedented 3 straight Champions League titles with Real Madrid. Now, the man who gave France its greatest footballing memory takes charge of its future. A national hero is back home, this time in the double.

French football turns the page. Zinedine Zidane is the new head coach of Le Bleu. The French Football Federation has officially named Zidane as successor to Didier Deschamps, who steps down after 14 years in charge. For France, this is more than an appointment. It's the return of a national icon. Zidane was the heartbeat of France's 1998 World Cup triumph, scoring twice in the final against Brazil. He went on to win the Ballon d'Or the same year and led Le Bleu to Euro glory in 2000. As a manager, Zidane delivered an unprecedented three straight Champions League titles with Real Madrid. Now, the man who gave France its greatest footballing memory takes charge of its future. A national hero is back home, this time in the dugout.

French football turns the page. Zinedine Zidane is the new head coach of Le Bleu. The French Football Federation has officially named Zidane as successor to Didier Deschamps, who steps down after 14 years in charge. For France, this is more than an appointment. It's the return of a national icon. Zidane was the heartbeat of France's 1998 World Cup triumph, scoring twice in the final against Brazil. He went on to win the Ballon d'Or the same year and led Les Bleus to Euro glory in 2000. As a manager, Zidane delivered an unprecedented 3 straight Champions League titles with Real Madrid. Now, the man who gave France its greatest footballing memory takes charge of its future. A national hero is back home, this time in the dugout.

Hello and welcome. You're watching Beyond Dispatch. I am Ridhim Sharma. Let's get started. Ukrainian President Volodymyr Zelensky claims that Ukraine has struck three logistics centers in Sarapul, Kazan and Volgograd at distances ranging from around 500 to nearly 1300 kilometers. A Russian sea terminal has also been hit. Ministry of External Affairs of India spokesperson Randhir Jaiswal during a weekly media briefing says that at least 24 Indians are still serving in the Russian army. The Ministry of External Affairs of India says that the government has spent over 116 crore rupees on Operation Ganga for the evacuation of Indian students after the war in Ukraine broke out in 2022. According to authorities, at least 34 people died trying to cross from Morocco into Spain's Ceuta enclave during a massive surge this week in illegal migration. Around 60,000 people had crossed into Ceuta during the influx. Rescue workers

The yen was under pressure on Friday after the Bank of Japan kept interest rates unchanged. The dollar gained nearly 0.8% to 160.7 yen after a 2.4% fall in the previous session in its biggest one day drop since January 2023. Pressure continues to grow on FIFA President Gianni Infantino. Prime Minister Andy Burnham says he is the wrong man to lead FIFA. Infantino's plan for privatization is on the brink of collapsing.

0: The confrontation between Karnataka and Tamil Nadu over the Kaveri dispute case is turning into a full-blown political battle, and the anger is now spilling onto the streets. Theatres across Karnataka have now halted screenings of Tamil Nadu Chief Minister Vijay's film Jananayagan. Pro-Kannada activists have disrupted theatres in Mandya and forced Bengaluru's Sampige Theatre to cancel shows and remove promotional posters. Just a short while ago, Karnataka Chief Minister D.K. Shivkumar also urged his Tamil Nadu counterpart Vijay to postpone the proposed meeting on August 3rd. The move follows an order by the Kaveri Water Dispute Management Authority, which rejected Karnataka's plea to withhold the Kaveri Water Regulation Committee order, which had directed Karnataka to release 3,500 cusecs of water to Tamil Nadu from July 29th for the next 15 days.
1: From his office, there was a request for my chief secretary, that Honorable Chief Minister desired to come and meet us, discuss various issues. We have accepted that. So on 3rd, we fixed the date. And today, after these court orders from the CWC and MEA, and what about it, and I could see that the atmosphere is not right at this point of time. So I'm appealing him that let us postpone the visit for some time, because we should have a very cordial atmosphere. I want both the states to be benefited out of it.
0: Karnataka had challenged the committee's order, citing drought, deficient rainfall and a looming drinking water crisis following the order. Karnataka Chief Minister D.K. Shivkumar chaired a high-level meeting to review the Kaveri water situation. The meeting was attended by Deputy Chief Minister G. Parameshwara, Water Resources Minister Ramalinga Reddy, among others. The adverse order has also triggered a political debate over the state's legal strategy. Former Chief Minister and BJP MP Baswaraj Bommai has accused the Karnataka government of putting up a weak defense before the Kaveri Water Management Authority. In a statement on X, Bommai urged the D.K. Shivkumar government to pursue the legal battle with determination and safeguard the interests of farmers and secure the state's drinking water needs. In Mandya, hundreds of BJP workers staged a protest near the KRS dam against the D.K. Shivkumar government. The party has also accused the Congress government of taking a dual stand on the issue in a bid to support Vijay's government in Tamil Nadu. Karnataka maintains that releasing water would jeopardize drinking water supplies and threaten irrigation across Kaveri Basin. Karnataka contended that Tamil Nadu was in a comparatively stronger position as it had already benefited from earlier releases from Karnataka and is expected to receive additional inflows from the northeast monsoon later this year. It also pointed out that Tamil Nadu continued to have substantial carryover storage in its reservoirs. As pressure piles on Karnataka to release Kaveri's water to Tamil Nadu, Chief Minister D.K. Shivkumar has called for an all-party meeting to discuss the next course of action. Shivkumar has said that former CMs and MPs and MLAs from

0: from the Kaveri Basin have been invited to the meeting. Political temperature is also flaring in Tamil Nadu. The Kaveri Farmers Association has demanded a reciprocal visit by Karnataka Chief Minister D.K. Shivkumar if Tamil Nadu Chief Minister Vijay goes ahead with the proposed bilateral talks on August 3rd. The DMK too is dialing up the heat on Vijay's TVK. Party Chief M.K. Stalin has announced a demonstration in Thanjavur on August 3rd to highlight what he calls lackadaisical approach of the TVK government over the Kaveri water dispute. Stalin has also accused Vijay's government of lacking transparency in its handling of the Mekedatu dam issue. We earlier spoke to our principal correspondent on this issue. Listen in.
1: Karnataka itself is bracing for a drought-like situation. Karnataka has in fact even written to the Prime Minister, D.K. Shivkumar, the Chief Minister of Karnataka, even recently wrote to Prime Minister Modi urging that Karnataka is facing a drought-like situation and it needs central government help. D.K. Shivkumar asked Prime Minister Modi to urgently deploy a team to Karnataka to assess the ground situation and also provide central government support. Let's also remember the fact that now Chief Minister D.K. Shivkumar just took office a couple of months ago and he's heading for elections in about 2 years. So let's remember that Karnataka is a drought-facing state which also has to face elections in 2 years.
0: Exiled Bangladeshi writer and activist Tasleema Nasreen returned to Kolkata after almost 19 years. It was an emotional homecoming to the city she was forced to leave in 2007 after violent protests broke out over her memoir Dui Khandito. Nasreen was welcomed by her supporters at Kolkata's Netaji Subhash Chandra Bose International Airport. Her visit comes ahead of a public program at the Rabindra Sadan on August 1st, where she is scheduled to recite her poems and speak on the importance of resisting religious fundamentalism, defending free speech and women's rights. Once unknown literary voice of Kolkata, Nasreen in 2007 was forced to flee after widespread violent protests that erupted across the city over her memoir. Her book was banned in 2007 by the then left front government. After fleeing Kolkata, Nasreen had spent years living across several European and American cities and facing threats from religious extremists. But despite all these things, Nasreen has championed the cause of women's rights and freedom of expression. West Bengal Chief Minister Suvendu Adhikari is also likely to attend the program where Nasreen will speak. Nasreen's appearance at the August 1st event is also expected to draw literary personalities, civil society members and political leaders, making her return one of the most closely watched cultural events in West Bengal in recent years.

0: At least 10 people were killed and many others were injured after a four-story residential building collapsed in Maharashtra's Bhiwandi early on Friday. Search and rescue operations are being carried out by the local fire brigade and the National Disaster Response Force. Officials believe more people could still be trapped, though the exact number has yet to be confirmed. The building had previously been declared unsafe by the Bhiwandi Nizampur City Municipal Corporation. It collapsed while repair work was in progress, with labourers believed to have been inside the structure at the time. A local lawmaker claimed that authorities had issued 4 to 5 evacuation notices to residents, warning that the building was unsafe.
1: Well, that is right. In an unfortunate incident, 10 people have lost their lives in a building collapse that took place in the Bhiwandi district of Maharashtra on late Thursday night. The incident, which was reported around 11 to 11:30 p.m., the rescue operations lasted for over 18 hours. We saw several rescue teams on the ground level, including the NDRF, Thane Disaster Response Force, the firefighters, as well as the local administration. The authorities do say that initial information suggests that the building was already in a very dilapidated condition. However, after a certain check,

0: only minor repairs were suggested and some repair work was also underway. However, that finished in during the day and the collapse happened in the night. Now, they do say that the exact cause will be determined only after a detailed structural investigation. This is Isha reporting here for Beyond from Mumbai.
1: Floods in Gujarat have ravaged the state and put life at a standstill. Amidst this, visuals are now emerging of crocodiles entering homes, causing panic among citizens. A crocodile entered the bathroom of a house in a village in Anand district. The crocodile was later rescued by Forest Department with the help of an NGO and released into a safe location. Weather Department has issued a red alert for very heavy rainfall in 13 districts. Heavy to extremely heavy rainfall is likely in parts of the state till Saturday. Severe waterlogging has disrupted traffic in many places, particularly in Surat, Kheda and Anand districts. In parts of Surat, nearly 8 inches of rain has been recorded. Anand has received over 6 inches of rainfall till 12 p.m. Evacuation operations are currently underway in 13 districts affected by rain. A total of 17 National Disaster Response Force teams, 33 State Disaster Response Force platoons and 6 Army columns have been deployed on the ground. So far, over 720 people have been evacuated from low-lying areas in Vadodara, Surat, Anand and Narmada. As river levels rise, 21 dams in the state have been placed on high alert. The landscapes of India's Kashmir Valley have long attracted visitors from across the world. But behind the picture-perfect mountains and lush meadows, a growing environmental concern is emerging. The rise in construction across major tourist destinations is alarming environmentalists. They warn that the unchecked development could put pressure on the region's fragile ecosystem. Take a look at this next report.
2: Pahalgam, Sonmark and Gulmark have long been the jewels of Kashmir's tourism map. But in recent years, these destinations have seen a rapid rise in hotels, homestays and commercial structures. Experts say these fragile zones cannot sustain unlimited development. They fear that uncontrolled growth could put Kashmir's natural environment under increasing stress. The issue gained attention after the Jammu and Kashmir government admitted that a large number of hotels built across tourist destinations in the valley in recent years are illegal. According to official figures, more than 5,000 hotels have been constructed since 2021. And around 90% of them do not have the required approvals.
3: If I give you the figures, since 2021, the valley has seen the construction of more than 5,000 hotels. Around 90% of them are illegal, while only 10% have been built legally.
2: Among the worst affected destinations are Pahalgam and Sonmark, where large-scale commercial construction has transformed the landscape. Even remote destinations like Gurez are now facing similar pressures, with hotels and homestays coming up at a fast pace. Dodhpatri in Badgam district, another emerging tourist destination, is also experiencing a sharp increase in construction activity. Environmentalists argue that tourism growth has moved ahead of basic planning.
4: Definitely there is impact if you encroach the forest area. You see, we have lost about 10% of forest area in a decade that has passed. And we have plenty of forests, but their maintenance and their afforestation, that has been lacking on our part.
2: Experts warn if the current pace of unplanned construction continues, Kashmir could lose the very natural landscape that make it one of the world's most sought-after destinations. If the authorities in Jammu and Kashmir continue to turn a blind eye towards the rigorous construction of hotels, homestays as well as houses in the hill stations like Gulmarg, Pahalgam and Sonmarg, and not only in these places but the untouched places like Gurez and Dodhpathri, then Kashmir has a very bleak future. The environmentalists have also warned the authorities that if there is no check on these constructions, Kashmir may be headed for a big natural disaster. With video journalist Firoz Idris Sloan for Vyond World is One.
1: South Africa is calling for an Africa-wide conference to address immigration on the continent after weeks of deadly anti-immigrant violence and tensions over undocumented foreign workers in the country. As Africa's wealthiest economy, South Africa has long attracted immigrants from across the continent. Yet, anti-foreigner violence has continuously flared for nearly two decades. This year, tensions escalated dramatically after vigilante groups demanded undocumented residents leave by June 30th. In recent weeks alone, over 1,76,000 people have fled the country. On Thursday, dozens of anti-illegal immigration protesters marched through Cape Town, calling for tougher action against undocumented foreign nationals and stronger immigration controls. The demonstrators called for a pause on foreign visas, a review of permits issued in recent years, and the cancellation of fraudulently obtained documents while demanding action against corrupt officials. Organizers say they want the government to be held accountable for its immigration policies, insisting their campaign is about ensuring South Africans receive the opportunities they deserve. The march concluded at Parliament after an official from the Department of Home Affairs accepted the memorandum. Protesters said they now expect a response from authorities within the next 2 weeks.
5: The African Union has rejected Ghana's request to discuss xenophobic violence in South Africa at its October meeting. Instead, it backed Pretoria's call for a broader continental dialogue on migration. The decision comes as March and March movement continues its weekly anti-illegal immigration protests, with demonstrations recently held in Cape Town and Limpopo calling for stricter migration controls and a suspension of new visa for foreign nationals. This is Carl Denomo from Johannesburg, South Africa, for We On World is One.
1: Spain has deployed its military to Ceuta after 49,000 migrants entered the North African enclave from Morocco. According to reports, 34 people died trying to cross from Morocco into Spain's Ceuta enclave, triggering a humanitarian and border security crisis. At least 19 migrants have died trying to reach Spain's Ceuta enclave from Morocco. Videos from the border showed crowds swimming around breakwaters and entering the territory on foot. Police sources say around 40,000 migrants have crossed in recent days. Violent clashes and arson has been reported near Findeck on the Morocco-Spain border. Moroccan police and security forces have been deployed as Prime Minister of Spain Pedro Sanchez is set to arrive to manage the latest migrant crisis on the border. He has stated that the government is deploying all necessary resources while working with Moroccan and international authorities to restore normality.
6: I crossed through the sand at the beginning of Castillejos, then climbed over a wall belonging to the Moroccan police. Then I entered across the border by swimming. Well, I swam about 200 meters in the sea, and that's all.
1: The influx follows a sharp rise in crossings over recent days. Migrants pointed to poverty, family hardship and inadequate health care as driving forces behind their decision to make the dangerous journey. Ceuta's reception centers are now overwhelmed, with authorities saying there is

0: no more space to accommodate new arrivals. Meanwhile, local residents of Ceuta criticized development.
1: It's a disgrace, honestly. The only solution I see is for Spain to do what Donald Trump does and start deporting people. Above all, it has to deploy the Navy at the border to stop anyone from getting through. Because if this was a disgrace in 2021, now it's even worse. Please, Sanchez, do something. If not, resign.
0: On the Moroccan side of the border, hundreds of people were seen gathering near the frontier. Reports said that many of them believed the crossing had been opened. The crisis has also triggered political tensions in Europe. Italy has called for Spain to be suspended from the Schengen free travel zone, arguing that Madrid's migration policies threaten European security. Spain has rejected those remarks, accusing Italy of politicizing migration and calling for European solidarity instead. Remember, Ceuta and neighboring Melilla are Spain's two North African territories and the European Union's only land borders with Africa. Migration across these enclaves has long been one of the most sensitive issues in relations between Spain and Morocco. A map of Africa displayed by the US government at a global conference has drawn attention online after reports that every African country was mislabeled. The map featured during the event has triggered questions over the accuracy of US official materials and sparked reactions from African observers. At the AIDS 2026 conference in Rio de Janeiro, the incorrect map was displayed during a session on U.S. State Department's new health agreements. Analysis shows the map incorrectly showed Nigeria, where the U.S. has several hundred troops deployed. As a landlocked country in the Sahara Desert, Mozambique, which lies in the southeastern African part, was placed in the Horn of Africa, while Ivory Coast was shown on the opposite side of the continent. Reviews also found that the map carried an AI watermark indicating it was created using OpenAI tools. OpenAI said it was investigating the report. Following the controversy, State Department said it took full responsibility for the confusion caused and that the map had been produced by a team member who hastily changed the slide deck before the event.
2: Following confusion for attendees over misrepresentation labeling African countries at the AIDS 2026 conference coming to an end today, the U.S. Department on Thursday tendered apologies and accepted responsibility for the error. The error on the map, which confused both in-person and virtual delegates, has been blamed on hasty use of AI tools by a team member who hastily altered the slide deck. However, some employees of State Department have attributed such error to the department being understaffed, as President Trump has fired one-third of them, warning of likelihood of more devastating consequences. From Lagos, Nigeria, Louisa Olaniyi, we on World is One.
0: That's all that we have in this segment of Beyond Dispatch. Keep watching Beyond World is One for more news and updates.

French football turns the page. Zinedine Zidane is the new head coach of Les Bleus. The French Football Federation has officially named Zidane as successor to Didier Deschamps, who steps down after 14 years in charge. For France, this is more than an appointment. It's the return of a national icon. Zidane was the heartbeat of France's 1998 World Cup triumph, scoring twice in the final against Brazil. He went on to

to win the Ballon d'Or the same year and led Leibler to Euro glory in 2000. As a manager, Zidane delivered an unprecedented 3 straight Champions League titles with Real Madrid. Now, the man who gave France its greatest footballing memory takes charge of its future. A national hero is back home, this time in the double.

French football turns the page. Zinedine Zidane is the new head coach of Le Bleu. The French Football Federation has officially named Zidane as successor to Didier Deschamps, who steps down after 14 years in charge. For France, this is more than an appointment. It's the return of a national icon. Zidane was the heartbeat of France's 1998 World Cup triumph, scoring twice in the final against Brazil. He went on to win the Ballon d'Or the same year and led Le Bleu to Euro glory in 2000. As a manager, Zidane delivered an unprecedented three straight Champions League titles with Real Madrid. Now, the man who gave France its greatest footballing memory takes charge of its future. A national hero is back home. This time.

Hello and welcome. You're watching Beyond World is One. My name is Mohammed Saleh, and let's start with the headlines. The American President Donald Trump warns that the United States must be very careful about giving weapons licenses to Ukraine. Says that Washington must be cautious regarding who receives sensitive military technology. And according to a report by AI Monitor, the United States military has started to draw down its last remaining forces from Iraq, stationed in the vicinity of Erbil's airport in Iraqi Kurdistan region. The United Nations Secretary General Antonio Guterres says that a deal meant to see the disarmament of the Palestinian militant group Hamas is a rare piece of good news for the Middle East, referring to the nearly 6 months of U.S. war against Iran. Guterres says that Hamas's deal was an outlier.

So Spain's Interior Ministry says that more than 48,000 migrants have now returned to Morocco from Spain's Ceuta after tens of thousands crossed the frontier into its North African enclave in recent days.

migrant surge in the North African enclave of Ceuta. The Department of Justice says that this incident is the direct result of Spain's deliberate efforts to facilitate mass illegal migration into Europe.

The Lebanese President Joseph Aoun says that the Israeli military detonations near the UNESCO-listed Beaufort Castle in southern Lebanon is a clear and a direct threat to the recent framework deal that was agreed by the Lebanese government with the Israelis, facilitated by the Americans. Now, one person has been killed and one other injured after terrorists opened fire on them in the Kelam area of South Kashmir's Kulgam district. The area has been cordoned off and search operations are underway. And according to officials, medics record more than 3,500 Ebola cases in several months in the Democratic Republic of Congo, topping the total from the deadliest outbreak between 2018 and 2020. And Chelsea's winger Mikhailo Mudryk has been cleared to resume his career after the Football Association and the World Anti-Doping Agency resolved his appeal against a ban for failing a doping test. Mudryk was suspended for 4 years after having failed a drug test in 2024.

0: A new migrant crisis is unfolding on the Spanish border enclave of Ceuta. Not hundreds, but tens of thousands of migrants poured into Spain's territory from Morocco. Officials estimate at least about 60,000 illegal immigrants crossed the Mediterranean Sea, jumped barricades, and then stormed into the tiny enclave. The officials deployed at the border scrambled to prevent the influx that was far beyond control, and at least about 57 migrants reportedly lost their lives. Most of the deaths were due to drowning while trying to reach the territory. And these are some very dramatic images that show the chaos that unfolded during the moment. Now, the estimation by the Spanish officials suggests that the number of migrants who entered into Ceuta could be more than half the population of the city. However, the Spanish Interior Ministry is now saying that more than 37,000 migrants have returned voluntarily to Morocco. The ministry has said that the rate of departures from Ceuta is at 150 people per minute. Spain has now deployed its armed forces to bolster security in Ceuta, at its sister city of Melilla. Owing to the situation, the Spanish Prime Minister Pedro Sanchez has reached Ceuta and met with the law enforcement officers. He'll now be deliberating on the state's response to the mass crossings and will be looking at reinforcing the border with Morocco.
1: Segundo lugar, definir lo que ha sucedido en el día de ayer como un ataque.
2: We define what happened yesterday as an attack, a violation of Spain's territorial integrity. Ceuta is a Spanish city, and what happened yesterday deserves our strongest possible rebuke and condemnation. We reject, condemn, and regard as deplorable the violation and attack on the territorial integrity of a Spanish city, namely the city of Ceuta.
1: Y el ataque a la integridad territorial de una ciudad española como es la ciudad de Ceuta. No quiero olvidarme por.
0: Unlike previous attempts, migrants reached Ceuta's border fence with ease. Some walked along the jetty before swimming around the beaches, and it remains unclear why the Moroccan border guards did not intervene or prevent the groups from reaching the border.
3: At first I wanted to go back to Morocco, but now I've changed my mind. I want to stay here. I want to go stay to Spain. That's it. I'm not going back to Morocco. I don't want to.
4: What we were doing, it's not good at all, and it's not fun either. What's more, I mean, people are dying here. I beg you, please, if you haven't come yet, don't come. Don't do it. Let's not upset our mums and dads. Thank you.
0: Ceuta, that is located on Morocco's northern coast, is separated from mainland Spain by the Strait of Gibraltar. It has been along a gateway for illegal immigration into Europe. The two cities claimed by Morocco have long been a source of tension with Spain. Madrid asserts both territories are parts of Spain and have the same status as the semi-autonomous regions on its mainland. And now this event is being hailed as not only one of the worst migrant crises impacting Spain, but all of the European Union. The Commission has long struggled to control mass migration from North African countries. It has drawn criticism from Germany, Italy and Finland. And now France is tightening checks on its border with Spain. And these are some live images that are being beamed straight from Spain's Ceuta, where the migrants still remain stranded, unable to move forward or to go back. These are the migrants who are still there despite the attempts by the Spanish authorities to try and push back the migrants who are trying to make a desperate dash to set foot on European land. Remember, about 57 people are reported to have died. An estimated 60,000 people tried to make a dash onto European territory. But many thousands, an estimated 40 plus thousand, are said to have been sent back into Morocco by the Spanish authorities. Political leaders across Jammu and Kashmir have rallied behind the people protesting in Pakistan-occupied Kashmir, as marches are also taking place in Jammu in support of the communities in Pakistan-occupied Kashmir. The alarm over the killings and also the call for dialogue is now extended far and wide. Vyond's Idris Lone gets you the report.
5: The visuals from Pakistan-occupied Kashmir in the past few days and even now has triggered global shock. Latest videos circulating on social media appears to show women protesters fleeing as police opened fire during a demonstration in Kotli. Fifty women were reportedly injured as police resorted to lathi charge, pellet guns and tear gas shells. Brutality by Pak forces has led to rallies in support of protesters as far as London. Hundreds marched from Hyde Park to the Pakistan High Commission in London, raising slogans in support of people of POK. Demonstrators demanded an end to what they described as Pakistan's repression in the region and called for justice for civilians affected by the ongoing unrest. Even in India, political leadership of Jammu and Kashmir has raised an alarm over protests and killing in Pakistan-occupied Kashmir. People's Democratic Party President Mehbooba Mufti has condemned Pakistan's use of force against peaceful demonstrators and called for a humane and dialogue-based approach to resolving the crisis. Mainstream political parties, along with other leaders in Jammu and Kashmir, have displayed rare unanimity in denouncing the developments across the line of control. From National Conference President Farooq Abdullah and PDP Chief Mehbooba Mufti to separatist voices, there is a broad consensus that the use of lethal force against peaceful protesters is unacceptable. Mufti described the images emerging from across the LOC as heart-wrenching and urged the Pakistani government to abandon the use of force in favor of dialogue. On July 29th, National Conference President and former Jammu and Kashmir Chief Minister Farooq Abdullah appealed to the government of India to break its silence over the reported killings in Pakistan-occupied Kashmir.
6: If the government of India considers Pakistan-occupied Kashmir an integral part of the country, why is it silent? It should raise its voice regarding the killings and the hardships faced by the people there. No official statement from New Delhi on the issue.
5: His son and current Chief Minister of the Jammu and Kashmir, Umar Abdullah, also expressed deep anguish and concern over the prevailing situation in different cities of POK.
7: The reports emerging from the region are deeply disturbing. Noting that ordinary innocent citizens are being targeted and force is being used against them, I hope that peace and normalcy will be restored there as soon as possible.
5: Demonstrations also took place in Jammu, where the POK displaced community held protest and criticized the silence on human rights violations in Pakistan-occupied Kashmir.
0: And Zubair Baloch, the brother of the alleged Lahori gang war kingpin, Uzair Baloch, was injured after the gunman opened fire at him in Karachi. According to the eyewitnesses, 40-year-old Zubair was sitting outside of his residence when he was attacked. And the shooting took place in the Chakiwara locality where the motorcycle-borne assailants opened indiscriminate fire before fleeing from the scene. Zubair sustained some critical injuries and was rushed to a Karachi civil hospital where he is currently being treated. And reports suggest that Baloch has sustained injuries in his chest and also his abdomen. Two bystanders were wounded in the attack and the incident has now triggered panic in the area. Large crowds gathered outside the hospital until the police restored order. The authorities have launched an investigation to identify the attackers and to establish the motive behind the shootings. Zubair Baloch is the brother of Uzair Baloch, the imprisoned Lahori gangster and the chief of the now defunct People's Aman Committee. And according to the South Deputy Inspector General Syed Asad Raza Zubair had been arrested in 7 criminal cases in 2012 and was released from prison in January 2025. It also said that the police is now interrogating several possible angles to the attack, including gang rivalry and personal enmity. A terror attack took place in Jammu and Kashmir's Kulgam district. One civilian was killed in the attack, who was a non-local worker, and one person was reportedly injured. According to reports, the terrorists fired indiscriminately at the workers. Soon after the attack, local residents and security forces rushed the injured to the hospital. However, one of the labourers succumbed to his injuries, and following the attack, the security forces cordoned off the area and then carried out some search operations to track down the terrorists. This latest terror incident has come almost a week after a policeman who was on Amarnath Yatra's duty was killed after terrorists opened fire in South Kashmir's Anantnag district. The policeman was identified as Ashiq Hussain, and he was in fact the first of the terror attacks reported in the valley since the Pahalgam attack in April 2025. The second incident earlier this evening has put the security forces on alert. The attack in Kulgam happened when security forces were carrying out anti-terror operations across Kashmir. There was a touch of theatre outside of the Indian Parliament. Opposition members of Parliament staged a kit over the alleged Ram Mandir donation scam, with the leader of the opposition, Rahul Gandhi, making a cameo in Pappu Yadav's performance. Take a look at these images.

You can always trust the Indian politicians to put out a pretty entertaining performance, as they did there outside the parliament. Now, Tahir Hussain and four others have been sentenced to life imprisonment in a case involving the murder of the IB staff Ankit Sharma during the 2020 Northeast Delhi riots. While pronouncing the sentence, the Delhi court observed that the crime was extremely grave and had shaken the society. But it has rejected the Delhi police plea for the death penalty. The court observed that the prosecution had failed in establishing that the convicts were beyond the possibility of reform. And according to the charge sheet filed with the Delhi Police Crime Branch on the 3rd of June 2020, Hussain allegedly led a violent mob near his house on the 24th of February. And the charge sheet has alleged that Sharma was specifically targeted by the mob that was led by Hussain outside of his house. So Tahir Hussain was in his house when the incident happened. Tahir Hussain is a former Aam Aadmi Party councillor from Chand Bagh in Northeast Delhi. He became one of the prime accused in the February 2020 Northeast Delhi riots cases. For more than two decades, Turkey's Republican People's Party, the CHP, was the country's main opposition force. And now, after a pretty dramatic court ruling, the police raid on party headquarters and also a mass political revolt, that era could be over. A brand new party has emerged at the center of the Turkish politics, and President Recep Tayyip Erdogan might just be facing his strongest challenge yet in years. In Turkish politics, the jolt usually occurs quietly. This one began in a courtroom. In late May, a Turkish court ruled that the Congress, which elected Özgür Özel as the leader of the Republican People's Party, or the CHP, had been rigged. And the verdict had removed Özel and had reinstated his predecessor, Kemal Kılıçdaroğlu. Özel's supporters refused to accept the decision, and then came the extraordinary moment. The police stormed the headquarters of Turkey's oldest political party using tear gas and physically removing Özel's loyalists who tried to block the entrance. What happened next has redrawn Turkey's political map. On the 24th of July, Özel announced the formation of a new party called the New People's Party, and this was no symbolic breakaway. 91 of the CHP's 135 lawmakers have now defected to him, instantly making the YP the second largest party in Turkey's parliament. For the first time since 2002, the CHP is no longer Turkey's principal opposition force. Some surveys have even put the YP above 30% support, potentially even ahead of Erdogan's ruling AK party. The split is particularly important because Özel had delivered the CHP's best performance in over half a century. And under his leadership, the party had defeated Erdogan's AKP in the 2024 local elections, winning key cities including Istanbul, Ankara and Izmir. And these victories had elevated a new generation of charismatic opposition mayors and had raised some serious questions about Erdogan's future ahead of the 2028 presidential election. The pressure on the opposition has not stopped there. Ekrem İmamoğlu, the popular former mayor of Istanbul, was once seen as Erdogan's most dangerous challenger, remember, was arrested in March 2025, just days before he was expected to become the CHP's presidential candidate. He faces more than 140 charges and a possible sentence measured in thousands of years in prisons. Dozens of other CHP mayors and local officials have also been arrested or are being investigated. The President Erdogan has long said that Turkey needs a new opposition. Ironically, the court ruling meant to weaken Özgür Özel may have created exactly that. The question now is not whether Turkey has a new opposition party. It is whether that party can survive the pressure of the courts, the police raids and political repression long enough for a dramatic split into a genuine challenge for power against Erdogan.

0: So what we have done, we have taken the same motifs which were part of the entire Indian ethnography, ancient ethnography. Like if you look at some motifs, might be 10,000 years old, 5,000 years old. And how these motifs look today in 2026. So that was the whole idea behind this collection.
1: Cinema, literature, time and again, trying to define love and beloved. Whether it's the devotion of Shatana or the longing of Manchukuru and Nathalie Tilly, or the stream of pride and prejudice, the Zee and Darcy, or even.

French football turns the page. Zinedine Zidane is the new head coach of Le Bleu. The French Football Federation has officially named Zidane as successor to Didier Deschamps, who steps down after 14 years in charge. For France, this is more than an appointment. It's the return of a national icon. Zidane was the heartbeat of France's 1998 World Cup triumph, scoring twice in the final against Brazil. He went on to win the Ballon d'Or the same year and led Les Bleus to Euro glory in 2000. As a manager, Zidane delivered an unprecedented 3 straight Champions League titles with Real Madrid. Now, the man who gave France its greatest footballing memory takes charge of its future. A national hero is back home, this time in the dugout.

French football turns the page. Zinedine Zidane is the new head coach of Les Bleus. The French Football Federation has officially named Zidane as successor to Didier Deschamps, who steps down after 14 years in charge. For France, this is more than an appointment. It's the return of a national icon. Zidane was the heartbeat of France's 1998 World Cup triumph, scoring twice in the final against Brazil. He went on to win the Ballon d'Or the same year and led Les Bleus to Euro glory in 2000. As a manager, Zidane delivered an unprecedented 3 straight Champions League titles with Real Madrid. Now, the man who gave France its greatest footballing memory takes charge of its future. A national hero is back home, this time in the double.

French football turns the page. Zinedine Zidane is the new head coach of Le Bleu. The French Football Federation has officially named Zidane as successor to Didier Deschamps, who steps down after 14 years in charge.

This is We Are. World is one. This is your prime time. And you are watching Gravitas.

Around 60,000 migrants have entered Spain's Ceuta from Morocco in the past 24 hours. At least 34 have died attempting the crossing. The situation has been described as absolutely unsustainable. How did things reach this point? Why have people undertaken this journey in the first place, risking their lives? And what happens next? What about the core and fundamental issues at hand? And this also becomes the focal point of Europe's migrant crisis. We decode for you all that you need to know about what's becoming a major tension point. Also on the show for you tonight, Iran launches fierce attacks on U.S. bases in Kuwait, as well as other parts. We tell you more about what's unfolded in the last few days. We also decode for you Trump's deal with Hamas and how Israel remains a huge roadblock. From South India, we get you the latest on the Cauvery water dispute and how this could become a major test for Chief Minister Vijay. We also tell you how the CIA and Mossad are trying to trace the Iranian supreme leader. Is America's water infrastructure under attack, and who is behind this? The Ram Temple donation row has triggered a lot of drama and debate in the Indian Parliament. All of this and a lot more coming up.

Europe. The situation has been described as absolutely unsustainable by the president of CEOTA, with serious questions and concern mounting amid the ripple effects that continue to spread. First, take a look at these visuals. In the past 24 hours, this tiny territory security forces were overwhelmed by the sudden influx of these people swimming, climbing, storming across the border from Morocco in several ways. In fact, some of those who died had drowned, but some were also reportedly killed in a stampede to cross a breakwater fence. That's the level of desperation that some of these people have been going through just to make their way, risking their lives. In fact, the waters near the border fence, littered with boys, shoes, other belongings left behind. The border crisis boiled over with security forces clashing with the migrants on the Moroccan side of the border. Footage of the border early showed hundreds of migrants gathered on a hill overlooking Ceuta, being dispersed with tear gas by the Moroccan forces, while others continued to swim to the Spanish territory. The Moroccan forces beat back crowds reportedly at the gates to Ceuta, trying to prevent more from storming across into this tiny Spanish territory. Now, just to help you understand this better first, geographically speaking, this is the area that we are talking about, the location. That's Ceuta. That's the part that we are talking about. This is on Morocco's northern coast, as you can see. This, in fact, is separated from mainland Spain by the Strait of Gibraltar and has long been a focal point for migrants attempting to reach Europe. Ceuta and Melilla trace their Spanish past to the 15th century, and they have enjoyed a limited degree of self-government as well since the 1990s. Coveted by Morocco, they have long been a flashpoint in the diplomatic ties as well between the two sides, and they in fact form the European Union's only land borders with Africa. Migrants from Morocco also attempted to cross into Melilla. That's where that's situated. That's Spain's other territory at the tip of North Africa. Like Ceuta, Melilla is a Spanish autonomous city on the North African coast. Many Moroccans consider both cities to be occupied territory. Let's just give you some more context here about who really are these people and why did they undertake this journey. Many of those crossing the border from Morocco have been young, mainly men, although there are also women and children in the crowds and even babies. Let's just break down for you the numbers first. What's the population of this place that we are talking about? The recent arrivals reportedly amounted to around 70% of the city's population. The population sits at around 83,000, over 83,000, according to the latest local figures. So we are looking at about 70% of these people, around 60,000 migrants basically, that entered Spain, Ceuta from Morocco in 24 hours. So that's about 70% of the city's regular population. It's a staggering number. Next, how exactly did things even reach this point? Let's just explain this to you. The authorities in Ceuta and Madrid have linked this border surge to a recent decision by Spain's Supreme Court that ruled migrants arriving by sea could not be summarily deported, unlike those who cross by land or climb the border fence. Pedro Sanchez said migrant smugglers misinterpreted the ruling. According to him, it appears that this interpretation of the Supreme Court's ruling spread like wildfire over the past few hours through the networks of human trafficking organizations, he claimed, triggering this kind of mass surge. In fact, he also blamed human smugglers for the crisis, saying, quote, they deceive so many young people and ultimately lead many of them to their deaths, whether in the ocean or, as in this case, at Spain's border.
in the autonomous city of Ceuta. But some activists disagree. Some activists in Morocco, in fact, expressed doubt that the ruling was behind the surge. They argue most

0: migrants would have been unaware of such legal decisions. Let's tell you more about what's unfolded in just the last 24 hours on the ground. Pedro Sanchez even visited Ceuta. He condemned the border breach, describing it as a violation of Spain's territorial integrity. Let's play out the statement for you.
1: En segundo lugar, definir lo que ha sucedido en el día de ayer como un ataque.
2: We define what happened yesterday as an attack, a violation of Spain's territorial integrity. Ceuta is a Spanish city, and what happened yesterday deserves our strongest possible rebuke and condemnation. We reject, condemn, and regard as deplorable the violation and attack on the territorial integrity of a Spanish city, namely the city of Ceuta.
1: Y el ataque a la integridad territorial de una ciudad española como es la ciudad de Ceuta. No quiero olvidarme por...
0: And over the last few hours, we've seen a string of strong reactions coming in. European leaders have called for Spain's temporary suspension from the bloc's free travel zone because of fears of a fresh migration crisis, leading to a diplomatic row as well between Rome and Madrid. The Italian Prime Minister, in fact, warned of a threat to European security as she led the charge for Spain to be removed from the 29-member zone, which basically stretches from Portugal to Poland. Not just that, Meloni threatened to suspend Italy's open border agreement with Spain to defend the borders and ensure the safety of the citizens. Now, even though Italy does not share a border with Spain and is also an entry point for tens of thousands of migrants crossing the Mediterranean each year, the French Interior Minister also said France would strengthen border checks with Spain. European Commission President Ursula von der Leyen said the images coming from Ceuta are unacceptable, saying dangerous crossings must stop immediately, smuggling networks must be dismantled, returns must be swift as the rules allow. Now, Spain earlier also said that it had reversed a huge rush of those migrants into a Spanish enclave there, with thousands of people who had crossed the border by land and sea already heading back voluntarily, it said. But the situation continues to remain chaotic and tense, to say the least. And here's the larger picture here. Spain is facing mounting calls to be kicked out of EU's free movement zone. Like we said, the mass storm of the border caused division in Europe, where leaders of fellow EU states basically called for Spain to ensure that the incident was contained. Right-wing parties around the continent blamed the incident on Spain's comparatively lax migration policies, according to them, including the amnesty granted to hundreds of thousands of unauthorized migrants this year. Pedro Sanchez has, remember, bucked the anti-migration trend that has gained ground across Europe, also in the United States, for example. Earlier this year itself, his government moved to give residency and work permits to hundreds of thousands of migrants already living in the country without permission. Sanchez argued that it would be good for the economy and the demographics of an aging Spain. Migrants who entered irregularly after January 1 this year were also not included. But his critics have also jumped the opportunity to attack his policy, saying it encouraged more migrants to come. So the criticism has been quite heavy for him. And Sanchez has defended his migration policy and distanced it from the events unfolding in Ceuta. But there are a number of questions here. Also, what happens next? We've already seen a lot of these developments in just the last few hours. How will this migrant crisis really be resolved? And this, after all, is about the haves and have-nots. And these people have been risking their lives and undertaking this journey. This is also about those people's desperation, as visible in those images we just showed you. These fundamental issues and core questions continue to hang in the air as the ripple effects of this crisis continue to spread. On to a Gravitas special report. Ukraine has launched another deep drone strike, this time targeting ozone after repeatedly hitting wild berries. On the other hand, as missiles continue to rain on Ukraine, civilians also facing the danger not only from the skies but also from a severe shortage of air defense systems and proper shelters. And with Trump casting doubt on expanding the Patriot missile production, Kiev faces a pressing question here. How can it protect its cities? Take a look.

0: Around. People run for cover. But where do you hide when there is nowhere safe to go? This is becoming a frightening reality for many Ukrainians. On Thursday, Russia launched another heavy wave of missiles and drone attacks across Ukraine. Explosions rocked cities. Air defense systems raced to intercept incoming threats. And once again, civilians were forced to take shelter wherever they could. But Ukraine's problem is growing. In many areas, there are not enough proper shelters.
1: You can't treat people like that. And every day we look at this dilapidated building and realize that neither the clinic nor the school is a shelter. It's just a basement.
2: I think the government didn't take the five-year war seriously. And these shelters shouldn't be in basements like that, because those basements won't save anyone. They'll just be crushed under the rubble with all those people inside.
0: Ukraine is facing a critical shortage of air defense missiles. Moscow knows it, and it is using heavy weapons to inflict pain on Kyiv. Ukraine's strategic ambition was to manufacture its own US Patriot interceptors. To plug this critical air defense vacuum, President Volodymyr Zelensky pressed Washington for license to co-produce Patriot interceptors locally. However, now President Donald Trump has poured cold water on those hopes, stating he's not sure about granting such sensitive technology transfers. Right now, the war is only intensifying. Russia's second largest e-commerce company owes in workers rushed for safety as in Ukrainian drones struck hard. This comes in the back of Ukraine's attack on a dozen Wildberries site in Russia since July 18 in a bid to disrupt the operations of the company. A linchpin of the consumer economy that is often described as Russia's answer to Amazon. Now Moscow is also replying in the same coin. This is the moment a Russian attack struck a food business in the Ukrainian city of Pavlohar, killing 3 and injured at least 10 people. Ukraine has escalated its retaliatory strikes on Russia in recent months, partly to pressure Moscow to the negotiating table after nearly 4.5 years of war. Last month was the deadliest for civilians in Ukraine since April 2022, as Moscow ramped up its long-range strikes on towns and cities across Ukraine. Bureau Report, Beyond World is One.

Shifting focus to the tensions in West Asia, they continue to remain high. While the U.S. refrained from conducting fresh attacks on Iran on Thursday, Iran launched a fierce retaliatory strike on a key American base in Kuwait. Amid this, Trump chairing a cabinet meeting at Camp David.

on Iran's radar was the airbase in Kuwait. In fact, the IRGC claimed to have launched drone strikes targeting fighter aircraft shelters, satellite communication systems, equipment storage facilities at the site.

And while CENTCOM has yet to react to the claim, Kuwait's defense ministry stated that it destroyed Iranian drones targeting vital facilities. It attributed the damage to falling shrapnel while asserting that no casualties were recorded. According to the IRGC, this attack came in response to America's strikes on a residential home in Kefn Island, located in the strategic Strait of Hormuz. On its part, CENTCOM claimed to have hit dozens of IRGC targets in Iran, including military command centers, missiles, drone facilities. Iran has also announced that it had struck two tankers attempting to pass through the Strait of Hormuz under the air escort of the U.S. military. While it also claimed that these tankers were brought to a halt, four other tankers reportedly turned around and returned to their previous positions. Amid the ongoing deadlock over the negotiations with Iran, an NBC News report hinted that U.S. President Donald Trump is getting frustrated with the disagreements reportedly among his top military advisors. According to the report, Trump's frustration stemming from a lack of a clear strategy on how to actually handle the war. While the report claimed that Trump erupted in anger during a recent national security meeting and even shouted expletives at his advisors, the White House press secretary, meanwhile, denied this. Now, with Yemen's Iran-backed Houthis joining the hostilities, Saudi Arabia and 13 other countries have come together to form a maritime defense alliance to secure navigation around the Bab el-Mandeb Strait, which catering to nearly 7% of global crude oil trade. After announcing a maritime embargo of Saudi Arabia last week, it struck vessels of the country reportedly trying to transit the Red Sea. The alliance, comprising countries like Pakistan, Kuwait, Bahrain, Qatar, resolved to protect shared maritime interests in Bab el-Mandeb, Red Sea, and the Gulf of Aden. That's not all. According to reports, Saudi Arabia is also preparing for a major military offensive against the Houthis by sea and by land in central Yemen. These are crucial developments. Meanwhile, Saudi Arabia and America's joint strikes against Iran-backed paramilitary groups on Iraq's soil early this week continuing to provoke outrage and reactions. While Trump claimed that the strikes were coordinated with the Iraqi government, Baghdad reportedly refuted having any prior knowledge of the attack. At least 20 members of Iraq's popular mobilization forces, remember, were killed. 32 others were injured in those strikes. But the attacks in Iran continued. Earlier in the day, two drones hit a building in northern Iraq, allegedly associated with an Iranian Kurdistan organization. Fire and heavy plumes of smoke engulfed the building. In another development, IRGC released photographs of Jordan's airbase showing the extent of damage to American assets. A day earlier, it also claimed to have destroyed three American F-35 jets, damaged three others, and killed several U.S. military personnel, allegedly, in a missile attack on this base, it claimed. However, CENTCOM flatly denied the claim. And as the war and the hostilities continue, the tensions continuing, Indians also paying a heavy price. A day earlier, the Indian government revealed that 16 Indian nationals, including 10 seafarers, have lost their lives in West Asia since the war started in February. Additionally, 75 Indians have been injured as well. After Iran's retaliatory strikes, will there be a lull in attacks for another night is the question, or will the tit-for-tat strikes resume as the crisis extends to multiple fronts, West Asia continuing to remain on edge? U.S. President Donald Trump has announced a historic agreement for the complete disarmament of Hamas, calling it a critical step towards establishing a new governing authority in Gaza. Hamas and the Board of Peace later confirmed the announcement, and reports indicated that mediators and Hamas leaders have reached that proposed framework in Cairo. According to sources reportedly close to the talks, the proposal outlining provisions for dismantling the group's weapons and a gradual withdrawal of the Israeli forces from Gaza. But Israeli media reports say that Israel is not fully on board yet, insisting that

0: there will be no Israeli withdrawal from the yellow line before Gaza Strip is fully demilitarized. Now, diplomatic sources reportedly had earlier indicated that while significant progress was made during the talks in Cairo, it remained uncertain whether the agreement will hold, as Israeli officials have expressed strong dissatisfaction with several key terms. A senior member of the Hamas negotiating team said the group expects international mediators and the Board of Peace to guarantee Israel's full compliance with the proposed terms. Under this framework, the Palestinian Technocratic Committee, established by the Board of Peace to govern Gaza, would oversee the storage and decommissioning of Hamas's weapons. Announcing the development on Truth Social, President Trump said that disarmament would take place across carefully structured phases. And he added that following the disarmament process, Israeli forces would withdraw, clearing the way for an international stabilization force to work alongside a new Palestinian police force to ensure Gaza's security. He also thanked mediators from Egypt, Qatar, and Turkey. Hamas, responding to the agreement, also said that any handover of its heavy weapons would be conditional on Israel ending its military offensive and withdrawing its forces from Gaza. The group maintained that the first step towards implementing any agreement must be Israel's commitment to halt its military operations, stop the killing, and ensure a complete cessation of hostilities. And the issue of Hamas's disarmament has remained the primary sticking point, remember, in advancing the broader ceasefire deal that has been in place between Israel and Hamas in Gaza since October. And despite that ceasefire, violence continued to flare in the enclave, with recent Israeli strikes killing at least 6 people, including 2 children, on Thursday itself.
1: I'm

French football turns the page. Zinedine Zidane is the new head coach of Le Bleu. The French Football Federation has officially named Zidane as successor to Didier Deschamps, who steps down after 14 years in charge. For France, this is more than an appointment. It's the return of a national icon. Zidane was the heartbeat of France's 1998 World Cup triumph, scoring twice in the final against Brazil. He went on to win the Ballon d'Or the same year and led Le Bleu to Euro glory in 2000. As a manager, Zidane delivered an unprecedented three straight Champions League titles with Real Madrid. Now, the man who gave France its greatest footballing memory takes charge of its future. A national hero is back home, this time in the dugout.

French football turns the page. Zinedine Zidane is the new head coach of Le Bleu. The French Football Federation has officially named Zidane as successor to Didier Deschamps, who steps down after 14 years in charge. For France, this is more than an appointment. It's the return of a national icon. Zidane was the heartbeat of France's 1998 World Cup triumph, scoring twice in the final against Brazil. He went on to win the Ballon d'Or the same year and led Le Bleu to Euro glory in 2000. As a manager, Zidane delivered an unprecedented 3 straight Champions League titles with Real Madrid. Now, the man who gave France its greatest footballing memory takes charge of its future. A national hero is back home, this time in the double.

0: Let's now shift focus to India. Nearing completion of 3 months as the Chief Minister of Tamil Nadu, actor-turned-politician Vijay is facing a major test over the Kaveri River water dispute. Let's break it down. First, let's tell you more about the dispute itself. While this river originates in Karnataka, it passes through Tamil Nadu and Puducherry before draining into the Bay of Bengal. Now, there has been a long-standing dispute over the sharing of the Kaveri River water. In the year 1990 itself, the Kaveri Water Disputes Tribunal was formed by the centre to adjudicate the dispute between Tamil Nadu, Karnataka, Kerala and Puducherry. In fact, while the tribunal announced its award in 2007, the Supreme Court of India tweaked the water sharing for the states in its judgment 11 years later. While the total available water is 740,000 million cubic feet, Karnataka is entitled to get over 284,000 million cubic feet. On the other hand, 404,000 million cubic feet was allocated to Tamil Nadu. The latest flashpoint, though, has been Karnataka's refusal to release Kaveri water to Tamil Nadu, citing water distress on account of deficient southwest monsoon rainfall. And this came even as the Kaveri Water Regulation Committee directed Karnataka to release 3,500 cusecs of Kaveri water per day to Tamil Nadu for 15 days. Now, former Tamil Nadu Chief Minister has also stepped up the ante and cornered Vijay over his handling of the Kaveri River dispute issue. A day earlier, he announced that DMK will stage a demonstration on the 3rd of August in protest against various issues, including Kaveri. The leader of opposition and his son will lead the demonstration, accusing the TVK chief of not doing enough to secure Tamil Nadu's rights. Stalin also mounted pressure on him to move the Supreme Court if Karnataka continues to avoid releasing the Kaveri River water. Meanwhile, anger over the issue was only mounting. By the day in Karnataka, following directives to release Kaveri water to Tamil Nadu, for instance, farmer protests, road blockades were witnessed in some parts. The outrage has also impacted Vijay's latest film. The screening of the movie, remember, has been halted across Karnataka. Earlier, activists disrupted theatres and forced Bengaluru's theatre, one of them as well, to cancel shows and remove promotional posters of the film. In wake of the rising tensions, meanwhile, Shivakumar postponed his meeting with Vijay.
1: Now, I've been requesting the Honorable Chief Minister, we will meet at a cordial time. Let this court issues be over. We know that we respect the law of this country.
0: So basically, the bottom line is the pressure on the Tamil Nadu Chief Minister is only growing, with the ally VCK also demanding the government must immediately convene an all-party meeting over the Kaveri water dispute issue. The party strongly condemned the Karnataka government's alleged anti-Tamil stance. But what really is Tamil Nadu's course of action likely going to be? Speaking to the media, the Tamil Nadu law minister affirmed that Vijay is consulting legal experts, senior officials, other stakeholders over the matter. He reportedly stated that the government is contemplating approaching the Supreme Court, holding direct talks with Karnataka, as well as seeking a new water disputes tribunal.

0: Let's now tell you about one of the world's most advanced spy agencies, the CIA and the Mossad, chasing a man they cannot find. Despite cutting-edge surveillance, the search for Iran's supreme leader reportedly turned into a quest where technology seems to be falling short and human intelligence is taking center stage. According to reports, Mossad and the CIA are trying to determine two main facts. Is the supreme leader alive? And if so, where is he hiding? Reports claim the leader has avoided using phones, laptops, other electronic devices for nearly 5 months, denying intelligence agencies the digital trail that they normally rely on. According to reports, messages are being passed through multiple couriers to the leader, with each person allegedly carrying only a small part of the communication chain. Intelligence experts reportedly say this method makes it extremely difficult to trace the final destination or identify the people involved. And the shift is quite significant here because cyber operations reportedly played a major role in tracking Iran's previous supreme leader, Mujtaba's father, Ayatollah Ali Khamenei, who died in the US-Israeli strikes on the 28th of February, in which Mujtaba Khamenei is believed to be gravely injured, reportedly. And to track Khamenei, Israel and the US reportedly hacked traffic cameras in Tehran to spot the vehicles used by the former supreme leader's bodyguards and associates. This time, however, electronic surveillance has produced few answers, reportedly. Instead of cyber surveillance, investigators reportedly now believe the breakthrough may come from people on the ground, allegedly forcing the agencies to now depend on human sources and informants within Iran. So this mystery regarding Mujtaba Khamenei's whereabouts has only deepened with recent public appearances linked to the regime, funeral visuals of Khamenei also, and the presence of Khamenei's family members fueled speculation, while the Iranian president Masoud Pezeshkian claimed he personally met the injured supreme leader and said he was recovering well. At the same time, some experts have raised the possibility of body doubles as well, while others continue to question whether Mujtaba is alive at all. Investigators reportedly are focusing on possible underground shelters, including locations in Tehran and near the holy city of Qom. In fact, according to experts, Israel allegedly faced the exact same problem while trying to find Israeli hostages held by Hamas in Gaza, as there was allegedly also much reliance on electronic technology and not enough on real people. Human intelligence, intelligence analysts say, is the only realistic path to finding Mujtaba Khamenei. Maybe recruiting someone with direct access to his inner circle, an extraordinarily difficult task, of course, because of the tight security and the strict screening. So for now, one of the world's biggest intelligence hunts remains unresolved, with cyber espionage taking a back seat, it seems, and human intelligence reportedly emerging as a decisive factor. Time now to take a quick look at the global headlines at this hour, taking you around the world in 120 seconds.
1: An Algerian passenger bus crashed into a ravine, killing at least 25 people and wounding dozens. At least 44 people were injured in the crash, and the civil defense warned that the death toll could rise further. Iranian pilgrims walk towards Karbala to participate in the Arbaeen pilgrimage after

0: crossing through the Iraq-Iran border at Zurbatia in Iraq. Greek civil protection order the partial evacuation of part of Haidari, a suburb west of Athens, after a forest fire broke out on a nearby mountain. Firefighters said the blaze was burning on a mountain near the suburb. An English court threw out a challenge against planning permission for a Chinese mega embassy in central London, but residents seeking to block the contentious project vowed to fight on. U.S. Special Envoy to South and Central Asia Sergio Gore visited Rohingya refugee camps in southeastern Bangladesh as part of a three-day trip to the country. As Gore's convoy passed through the camps, Rohingya refugees stood silently holding small placards carrying messages asking for support. More than 60 Hong Kong teenagers visited the Beijing World of Robots, where they watched interactive robot demonstrations up close and marveled at the novel functions and impressive performances on display. Pope Leo met U.S. singer-songwriter Patti Smith at the Vatican's Apostolic Palace, where they sat down for an audience. Both the first U.S. pontiff and the godmother of punk were born in Chicago, Illinois.
1: Water systems across the U.S. Midwestern state of Minnesota have now reportedly been impacted by what authorities are determining as malicious cyber activity. Federal investigators have launched a probe into the matter, in fact. And according to Minnesota IT Services Department, more than 30 community water systems across the state have been paralyzed, prompting a switch to manual operations. Four cities, in fact, publicly disclosed the attacks. And as the probe widens, investigators also believe reportedly the cyber attacks show signs of involvement by Iranian government hackers, allegedly. But it is to be noted here that these findings are preliminary. The Federal Bureau of Investigation is now actively involved and confirmed it was engaged with the victims of the alleged cyber attacks. Investigators alerted that their assessment could change as more technical evidences emerge. They are also examining whether the perpetrators sought to appear Iran-based to exploit the tensions because of the ongoing situation. So far, neither Minnesota officials nor the federal government have publicly linked the cyber activity to any specific actor. The FBI, the Environmental Protection Agency, Cybersecurity Agency are warning that only internet-connected water and wastewater systems were targeted. Some attacks disrupted operations and even triggered flooding in some counties. Now, this is also not the first time that Iran has come under the scanner, allegedly. The pro-Iranian Handalahar group claimed responsibility for a disruptive attack on U.S. medical equipment supplier in March 2026, which impacted global corporate networks. Earlier, Washington had said that advanced persistent threat groups, most notably those affiliated with the IRGC, intensified cyber operations targeting the U.S. on critical infrastructure sectors, particularly waste and wastewater systems, water and wastewater systems, energy, transportation as well. And before we go on any further, a quick look at what else is lined up for you on the show tonight. Do not go anywhere. Here's what's coming up. A Gravitas special report. Is Germany drawing a secret plan to stop states from obstructing NATO deployment? What is this all about? Could China's own models challenge communist rule? We tell you why this question is being asked. We tell you all that you need to know about a miracle escape for a man who walked 10 miles with a steel pole piercing through his body. You don't want to miss this. It's a miraculous story of survival.

0: The fear of a Russian invasion continues to loom large on Germany's mind. As all transport routes to NATO's eastern and southeastern flanks passes through German territory, it has a vital role in a potential conflict. But the immediate threat is not from Putin, but from within, it seems. The concern emanating from the growing rise of Alternative for Germany, AfD, which was classified as a far-right extremist group by Germany's domestic intelligence agency last year. Now, it's come under the lens for allegedly opposing EU sanctions on Russia and called for restoring imports of Russian oil and gas to bolster the country's economy. While it's not in power in any of Germany's 16 states as of now, this could change soon. And here's the context. Saddled with record low approval ratings, the German chancellor is reportedly concerned that the AfD can potentially form its government in two states for the first time ever. These states will go to the polls in September this year. Elections scheduled in September this year, but why is a prospective AfD victory also being looked at as a national security issue? Let's break this down. For that, take a look at this map. Due to its geostrategic location in the center of Europe, Germany basically is the main transit point for troops, tanks, missiles from NATO allies towards the border with Russia. And if we look at the states in question, they are located on the eastern side of the country, where troops are likely to pass through. According to reports, the Chancellor fears that AfD could obstruct NATO movement if it gains control of these states. But then what can AfD potentially do as well? States in Germany have multiple powers, including control over internal security and policing. So if a conflict with Russia does break out, the concern is that an AfD government could reportedly slow down troop and equipment movements via bureaucratic red tapism, perhaps, or delay deployment of police forces and refuse to give military priority on the roads, maybe. For instance, heavy military transport requires permit from the state authorities. Now, this has spurred the Chancellor to reportedly draw up secret plans to prevent such a scenario. What does it involve? Basically, mechanisms to override the state government's decision-making powers in the event of a crisis, as well as protecting key officials and infrastructure in the neighboring states. So while Germany has laws to streamline military logistics in a national security crisis, the parliament first needs to declare a state of tension, for which a two-third majority is required. That's the process. Now, the coalition led by Merz's party lacks the numbers at present. Earlier this month, Germany's government also hinted at taking another adverse measure to bypass the AfD in a way. Speaking to the media, the German defense minister stated that he is in favor of excluding potential AfD ministers in state administrations from being included in crucial intelligence briefings. And he defended that stance by citing the party's alleged close ties with Putin. With growing internal divisions within Germany, all eyes will be on AfD's performance in the upcoming state elections. It's going to be very crucial. They could potentially shape the approach towards Russia. Shifting focus now to India, a political protest inside the parliament complex took a rather unusual and theatrical turn today, with the opposition MPs staging a performance over allegations of irregularities in donations made to the Ram Temple in Ayodhya. Let's lay it out for you. Independent MP Pappu Yadav appeared dressed as a Hindu ascetic, while a Samajwadi Party MP acted as a devotee, accusing him of stealing temple donations. Now, during that performance, the leader of opposition, Rahul Gandhi, walked in He placed cash into a donation box, after which Pappu Yadav could be seen picking up the box and running away as part of the act. So that's what played out. And several opposition leaders, including Priyanka Gandhi, Dimple Yadav, were also present. The demonstration basically was aimed at highlighting allegations that cash, gold, other offerings made to the Ram temple were misappropriated, allegedly, by the temple staff. The controversy has also raised questions over the functioning of the temple trust. The protest was held at the parliament premises before the house met. Inside the Lok Sabha, the speaker objected to the attire worn during the protest and said such actions lowered the dignity and the prestige of the parliament. He also warned the members against repeating such conduct.
1: सदन के अंदर तख्तियां लेकर आकर बैनर लेकर आना ये संसद की परंपराओं और मर्यादाओं के अनुरूप नहीं है.
0: And the BJP leaders also strongly criticized the demonstration, saying it disrespected the dignity of the parliament and deserved condemnation.
2: पूरा विपक्ष साथ दे रहा था. यद्यपि माननीय लोकसभा अध्यक्ष कड़े शब्दों में आलोचना कर रहे थे और ये कह रहे थे कि मुझे कार्रवाई करने के लिए मजबूर मत करो, संसद की गरिमा को बनाए रखो, लेकिन जिनका गरिमा से कोई सरोकार ही नहीं है तो इसकी जितनी निंदा हो सकती है उतनी निंदा करनी चाहिए.
0: And the Samajwadi Party, on the other hand, accused the government of protecting those responsible, allegedly.
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0: Let's now tell you about a miraculous story of survival. In a stunning feat, a Montana man walked 16 kilometers with a pole piercing through his body. Imagine that. His courage has stunned doctors and rescuers. This 32-year-old male nurse was climbing this mountain with two friends when he was impaled by his own trekking pole high on the state's tallest mountain. And what further shocked the rescuers was that he refused the helicopter evacuation, hiking 10 miles back to safety with that steel shaft still sticking out of his body. Now, this peak is often known to be the freeze-to-death plateau, and it was during his ascent when he slipped and his 44-inch steel-tipped trekking pole drove beneath his left arm, pierced out through his back. Remarkably, the pole missed his lungs and other vital organs. And despite that injury, this man trekked down nearly 5,000 feet and took himself safely to a nearby clinic where the doctors removed that pole. He's now out of danger, thankfully, and has resumed daily work.
4: You know, search and rescue coming to help you is free. The flight's not. That was obviously a factor in me deciding to self-rescue, but the fact that I had two experienced great friends with me and we had the ability to contact search and rescue if something went wrong made that a lot more of an easy decision.
0: Shifting focus, floods in Gujarat have ravaged the state, putting life at a standstill. Amid this, visuals have been surfacing of crocodiles entering homes, causing panic among the citizens. A crocodile, in fact, entered the bathroom of a house in a village. The crocodile was later rescued by the Forest Department with the help of an NGO and released into a safe location. Weather Department issued a red alert for very heavy rainfall in 13 districts, heavy to extremely heavy.

Heavy rainfall is likely in parts of the state till Saturday. Severe waterlogging has disrupted the vehicular traffic in many areas, particularly in Surat and Anand districts. In parts of Surat, nearly 8 inches of rain has been recorded. Anand has received over 6 inches of rainfall till 12 p.m. In fact, the evacuation operations have been underway in the 13 districts affected by the rain. A total of 17 National Disaster Response Force teams, 33 State Disaster Response Force platoons, 6 Army columns have been deployed on the ground. So far, over 720 people have been evacuated from the low-lying areas in Vadodara, Surat and other parts. As river levels rise, 21 dams in the state have been placed on high alert. Time now to get you one of the most powerful images of the day. And for this, we are taking you to China, where a spectacular drone show illuminated the night sky over the spectacular UNESCO World Heritage Site. Around 1,500 drones took over and took off, in fact, from the... they took off to form silhouettes of the iconic 3,000 vertical peaks as well as other landmarks.

And we now focus on a big question hanging in the air. The deadlock over negotiations between the U.S. and Iran continues as U.S. President Donald Trump is chairing a cabinet meeting at Camp David right now. A key question arises, will the U.S. adopt a more cohesive strategy to deal with Iran as the conflict is expanding to more fronts as well? And with that, it's a wrap on this edition for now. We are taking a very short break. Thanks very much for watching. This is me, Molly Gambhir, signing off.

French football turns the page. Zinedine Zidane is the new head coach of Les Bleus. The French Football Federation has officially named Zidane as successor to Didier Deschamps, who steps down after 14 years in charge. For France, this is more than an appointment. It's the return of a national icon. Zidane was the heartbeat of France's 1998 World Cup triumph, scoring twice in the final against Brazil. He went on to win the Ballon d'Or the same year and led Les Bleus to Euro glory in 2000. As a manager, Zidane delivered an unprecedented three straight Champions League titles with Real Madrid. Now, the man who gave France its greatest footballing memory takes charge of its future. A national hero is back home, this time in the double.

French football turns the page. Zinedine Zidane is the new head coach of Les Bleus. The French Football Federation has officially named Zidane as successor to Didier Deschamps, who steps down after 14 years in charge. For France, this is more than an appointment. It's the return of a national icon. Zidane was the heartbeat of France's 1998 World Cup triumph, scoring twice in the final against Brazil. He went on to win the Ballon d'Or the same year and led Les Bleus to Euro glory in 2000. As a manager, Zidane delivered an unprecedented three straight Champions League titles with Real Madrid. Now, the man who gave France its greatest footballing memory takes charge of its future. A national hero is back home, this time in the dugout.

French football turns the page. Zinedine Zidane is the new head coach of Le Bleu. The French Football Federation has officially named Zidane as successor to Didier Deschamps, who steps down after 14 years in charge. For France, this is more than an appointment. It's the return of a national icon. Zidane was the heartbeat of France's 1998 World Cup triumph, scoring twice in the final against Brazil. He went on to win the Ballon d'Or the same year and led Les Bleus to Euro glory in 2000. As a manager, Zidane delivered an unprecedented 3 straight Champions League titles with Real Madrid. Now, the man...

Hello and welcome. You're watching Beyond World is One. My name is Mohammed Saleh, and let's start with the headlines. The American President Donald Trump warns that the United States must be very careful about giving weapons licenses to Ukraine, says that Washington must be cautious regarding who receives sensitive military technology. And according to a report by AI Monitor, the United States military has started to draw down its last remaining forces from Iraq, stationed in the vicinity of Erbil's airport in Iraqi Kurdistan region. The United Nations Secretary General Antonio Guterres says that a deal meant to see the disarmament of the Palestinian militant group Hamas is a rare piece of good news for the Middle East, referring to the nearly 6 months of U.S. war against Iran. Guterres says that Hamas's deal was an outlier.

So Spain's Interior Ministry says that more than 48,000 migrants have now returned to Morocco from Spain's Ceuta after tens of thousands crossed the frontier into North African enclave in recent days.

And the United States blames the Spanish government policy for a migrant surge in the North African enclave of Ceuta. The Department of Justice says that this incident is the direct result of Spain's deliberate efforts to facilitate mass illegal migration into Europe.

terrorists opened fire on them in the Kelam area of South Kashmir's Kulgam district. The area has been cordoned off and search operations are underway. And according to officials, medics record more than 3,500 Ebola cases in several months in the Democratic Republic of Congo, topping the total from the deadliest outbreak between 2018 and 2020. And Chelsea's winger Mikhailo Mudryk has been cleared to resume his career after the Football Association and the World Anti-Doping Agency resolved his appeal against a ban for failing a doping test. Mudryk was suspended for 4 years after having failed a drug test in 2024.

0: A new migrant crisis is unfolding at the Spanish border enclave of Ceuta. Not hundreds, but tens of thousands of migrants poured into Spain's territory from Morocco. Officials estimate at least about 60,000 illegal immigrants crossed the Mediterranean Sea, jumped barricades, and then stormed into the tiny enclave. The officials deployed at the border scrambled to prevent the influx that was far beyond control, and at least about 57 migrants reportedly lost their lives. Most of the deaths were due to drowning while trying to reach the territory. And these are some very dramatic images that show the chaos that unfolded during the moment. Now, the estimation by the Spanish officials suggests that the number of migrants who entered into Ceuta could be more than half the population of the city. However, the Spanish Interior Ministry is now saying that more than 37,000 migrants have returned voluntarily to Morocco. The ministry has said that the rate of departures from Ceuta is at 150 people per minute. Spain has now deployed its armed forces to bolster security in Ceuta, at its sister city of Melilla. Owing to the situation, the Spanish Prime Minister Pedro Sanchez has reached Ceuta and met with the law enforcement officers. He'll now be deliberating on the state's response to the mass crossings and will be looking at reinforcing the border with Morocco.
1: We define what happened yesterday as an attack, a violation of Spain's territorial integrity. Ceuta is a Spanish city, and what happened yesterday deserves our strongest possible rebuke and condemnation. We reject, condemn, and regard as deplorable the violation and attack on the territorial integrity of a Spanish city, namely the city of Ceuta.
2: Y el ataque a la integridad territorial de una ciudad española como es la ciudad de Ceuta. No quiero olvidarme por.
0: Unlike previous attempts, migrants reached Ceuta's border fence with ease. Some walked along the jetty before swimming around the beaches, and it remains unclear why the Moroccan border guards did not intervene or prevent the groups from reaching the border.
3: At first I wanted to go back to Morocco, but now I've changed my mind. I want to stay here. I want to go stay to Spain. That's it. I'm not going back to Morocco. I don't want to.
4: What we were doing, it's not good at all, and it's not fun either. What's more, I mean, people are dying here. I beg you, please, if you haven't come yet, don't come. Don't do it. Let's not upset our mums and dads. Thank you.
0: Ceuta, that is located on Morocco's northern coast, is separated from mainland Spain by the Strait of Gibraltar. It has been along a gateway for illegal immigration into Europe. The two cities claimed by Morocco have long been a source of tension with Spain. Madrid asserts both territories are parts of Spain and have the same status as the semi-autonomous regions on its mainland. And now this event is being hailed as not only one of the worst migrant crises impacting Spain, but all of the European Union. The Commission has long struggled to control mass migration from North African countries.

0: It has drawn criticism from Germany, Italy, and Finland, and now France is tightening checks on its border with Spain. And these are some live images that are being beamed straight from Spain's Ceuta, where the migrants still remain stranded, unable to move forward or to go back. These are the migrants who are still there despite the attempts by the Spanish authorities to try and push back the migrants who are trying to make a desperate dash to set foot on European land. Remember, about 57 people are reported to have died. An estimated 60,000 people tried to make a dash onto European territory. But many thousands, an estimated 40,000+, are said to have been sent back into Morocco by the Spanish authorities. Political leaders across Jammu and Kashmir have rallied behind the people protesting in Pakistan-occupied Kashmir, as marches are also taking place in Jammu in support of the communities in Pakistan-occupied Kashmir. The alarm over the killings and also the call for dialogue has now extended far and wide. Vyond's Idris Lohn gets you this report.
1: The visuals from Pakistan-occupied Kashmir in the past few days and even now has triggered global shock. Latest videos circulating on social media appears to show women protesters fleeing as police opened fire during a demonstration in Kotli. Fifty women were reportedly injured as police resorted to lathi charge, pellet guns and tear gas shells. Brutality by Pak forces has led to rallies in support of protesters as far as London. Hundreds marched from Hyde Park to the Pakistan High Commission in London, raising slogans in support of people of POK. Demonstrators demanded an end to what they described as Pakistan's repression in the region and call for justice for civilians affected by the ongoing unrest. Even in India, political leadership of Jammu and Kashmir has raised an alarm over protests and killing in Pakistan-occupied Kashmir. People's Democratic Party President Mehbooba Mufti has condemned Pakistan's use of force against peaceful demonstrators and called for a humane and dialogue-based approach to resolving the crisis. Mainstream political parties, along with other leaders in Jammu and Kashmir, have displayed rare unanimity in denouncing the developments across the line of control. From National Conference President Farooq Abdullah and PDP Chief Mehbooba Mufti to separatist voices, there is a broad consensus that the use of lethal force against peaceful protesters is unacceptable. Mufti described the images emerging from across the LOC as heart-wrenching and urged the Pakistani government to abandon the use of force in favor of dialogue. On July 29th, National Conference President and former Jammu and Kashmir Chief Minister Farooq Abdullah appealed to the government of India to break its silence over the reported killings in Pakistan-occupied Kashmir.
2: If the government of India considers Pakistan-occupied Kashmir an integral part of the country, why is it silent? It should raise its voice regarding the killings and the hardships faced by the people there. No official statement from New Delhi on the issue.
1: His son and current Chief Minister of the Jammu and Kashmir, Umar Abdullah, also expressed deep anguish and concern over the prevailing situation in different cities of POK.
3: The reports emerging from the region are deeply disturbing, noting that ordinary innocent citizens are being targeted and force is being used against them. I hope that peace and normalcy will be restored there as soon as possible.

0: Demonstrations also took place in Jammu, where the POK displaced community held protest and criticized the silence on human rights violations in Pakistan-occupied Kashmir.
1: And Zubair Baloch, the brother of the alleged Lahori gang war kingpin, Uzair Baloch, was injured after the gunman opened fire at him in Karachi. According to the eyewitnesses, 40-year-old Zubair was sitting outside of his residence when he was attacked. And the shooting took place in the Chakiwara locality where the motorcycle-borne assailants opened indiscriminate fire before fleeing from the scene. Zubair sustained some critical injuries and was rushed to a Karachi civil hospital where he is currently being treated. And reports suggest that Baloch has sustained injuries in his chest and also his abdomen. Two bystanders were wounded in the attack and the incident has now triggered panic in the area. Large crowds gathered outside the hospital until the police restored order. The authorities have launched an investigation to identify the attackers and to establish the motive behind the shootings. Zubair Baloch is the brother of Uzair Baloch, the imprisoned Lahori gangster and the chief of the now defunct People's Aman Committee. And according to the South Deputy Inspector General Syed Asad Raza, Zubair had been arrested in 7 criminal cases in 2012 and was released from prison in January 2025. It also said that the police is now interrogating several possible angles to the attack, including gang rivalry and personal enmity. A terror attack took place in Jammu and Kashmir's Kulgam district. One civilian was killed in the attack, who was a non-local worker, and one person was reportedly injured. According to reports, the terrorists fired indiscriminately at the workers. Soon after the attack, local residents and security forces rushed the injured to the hospital. However, one of the labourers succumbed to his injuries. And following the attack, the security forces cordoned off the area and then carried out some search operations to track down the terrorists. This latest terror incident has come almost a week after a policeman who was on Amarnath Yatra's duty was killed after terrorists opened fire in South Kashmir's Anantnag district. The policeman was identified as Ashiq Hussain and he was in fact the first of the terror attacks reported in the valley since the Pahalgam attack in April 2025. The second incident earlier this evening has put the security forces on alert. The attack in Kulgam happened when security forces were carrying out anti-terror operations across Kashmir. There was a touch of theatre outside of the Indian Parliament. Opposition members of Parliament staged a kit over the alleged Ram Mandir donation scam, with the leader of the opposition, Rahul Gandhi, making a cameo in Pappu Yadav's performance. Take a look at these images.

You could always trust the Indian politicians to put out a pretty entertaining performance, as they did there outside of the parliament. Now, Tahir Hussain and four others have been sentenced to life imprisonment in a case involving the murder of the IB staff Ankit Sharma during the 2020 Northeast Delhi riots. While pronouncing the sentence, the Delhi court observed that the crime was extremely grave and had shaken the society. But it has rejected the Delhi police plea for the death penalty. The court observed that the prosecution had failed in establishing that the convicts were beyond the possibility of reform. And according to the charge sheet filed with the Delhi police crime branch on the 3rd of June 2020, Hussain allegedly led a violent mob near his house on the 24th of February. And the charge sheet has alleged that Sharma was specifically targeted by the mob that was led by Hussain outside of his house. So Tahir Hussain was in his house when the incident happened. Now, Tahir Hussain is a former Aam Aadmi Party councillor from Chand Bagh in Northeast Delhi. He became one of the prime accused in the February 2020 Northeast Delhi riots cases. For more than two decades, Turkey's Republican People's Party, the CHP, was the country's main opposition force. And now, after a pretty dramatic court ruling, the police raid on party headquarters and also a mass political revolt, that era could be over. A brand new party has emerged at the center of the Turkish politics, and President Recep Tayyip Erdogan might just be facing his strongest challenge yet in years. In Turkish politics, the jolt usually occurs quietly. This one began in a courtroom. In late May, a Turkish court ruled that the Congress, which elected Özgür Özel as the leader of the Republican People's Party, or the CHP, had been rigged. And the verdict had removed Özel and had reinstated his predecessor, Kemal Kılıçdaroğlu. Özel's supporters refused to accept the decision, and then came the extraordinary moment. The police stormed the headquarters of Turkey's oldest political party, using tear gas and physically removing Özel's loyalists who tried to block the entrance. What happened next has redrawn Turkey's political map. On the 24th of July, Özel announced the formation of a new party called the New People's Party, and this was no symbolic breakaway. 91 of the CHP's 135 lawmakers have now defected to him, instantly making the YP the second largest party in Turkey's parliament. For the first time since 2002, the CHP is no longer Turkey's principal opposition force. Some surveys have even put the YP above 30% support, potentially even ahead of Erdogan's ruling AK party. The split is particularly important because Özel had delivered the CHP's best performance in over half a century. And under his leadership, the party had defeated Erdogan's AKP in the 2024 local elections, winning key cities including Istanbul, Ankara and Izmir. And these victories had elevated a new generation of charismatic opposition mayors and had raised some serious questions about Erdogan's future ahead of the 2028 presidential election. The pressure on the opposition has not stopped there. Ekrem İmamoğlu, the popular former mayor of Istanbul, was once seen as Erdogan's most dangerous challenger. Remember, was arrested in March 2025, just days before he was expected to become the CHP's presidential candidate. He faces more than 140 charges and a possible sentence measured in thousands of years in prisons. Dozens of other CHP mayors and local officials have also been arrested or are being investigated. The President Erdogan has long said that Turkey needs a new opposition. Ironically, the court ruling meant to weaken Özgür Özel may have created exactly that. The question now is not whether Turkey has a new opposition party. It is whether that party can survive the pressure of the courts, the police raids and political repression long enough for a dramatic split into a genuine challenge for power against Erdogan.

0: So what we have done, we have taken the same motives which were part of the entire Indian ethnography, ancient ethnography. Like if you look at some motives, might be 10,000 years old, 5,000 years old. And how these motives look today in 2026. So that was the whole idea behind this collection.
1: Cinema, literature, and time and again, trying to define love and beloved. Whether it's the devotion of Shatana or the longing of Manchukuo and Nathalie Zilli, or the stream of Pride and Prejudice, Zee and Darcy, or even.

French football turns the page. Zinedine Zidane is the new head coach of Les Bleus. The French Football Federation has officially named Zidane as successor to Didier Deschamps, who steps down after 14 years in charge. For France, this is more than an appointment. It's the return of a national icon. Zidane was the heartbeat of France's 1998 World Cup triumph, scoring twice in the final against Brazil. He went on to win the Ballon d'Or the same year and led Les Bleus to Euro glory in 2000. As a manager, Zidane delivered an unprecedented three straight Champions League titles with Real Madrid. Now, the man who gave France its greatest footballing memory takes charge of its future. A national hero is back home, this time in the double.

French football turns the page. Zinedine Zidane is the new head coach of Les Bleus. The French Football Federation has officially named Zidane as successor to Didier Deschamps, who steps down after 14 years in charge. For France, this is more than an appointment. It's the return of a national icon. Zidane was the heartbeat of France's 1998 World Cup triumph, scoring twice in the final against Brazil. He went on to win the Ballon d'Or the same year and led Les Bleus to Euro glory in 2000. As a manager, Zidane delivered an unprecedented 3 straight Champions League titles with Real Madrid. Now, the man who gave France its greatest footballing memory takes charge of its future. A national hero is back home, this time in the double.

French football turns the page. Zinedine Zidane is the new head coach of Les Bleus. The French Football Federation has officially named Zidane as successor to Didier Deschamps, who steps down after 14 years in charge. For France, this is more than an appointment. It's the return of

Hello and welcome. You're watching Beyond World is One. My name is Mohammed Saleh, and here's a look at the headlines. The President Donald Trump warns that the United States must be very careful about giving weapons licenses to Ukraine, and says that Washington must be cautious regarding who receives the sensitive military technology.

And Spain's Interior Ministry has said that more than 48,000 migrants have now returned to Morocco from Spain's Ceuta after tens of thousands crossed the frontier into its North African enclave in recent days.

The Lebanese president, Joseph Aoun, says that the Israeli army detonations near the UNESCO-listed Beaufort Castle in southern Lebanon are a direct threat to a recent framework deal that was agreed with the Israelis and brokered by the Americans. And Hamas says handing over of the heavy weapons is also conditional on Israel ending its bombings and withdraws its forces from the Gaza Strip. It is asserted that the first step in executing the agreement is the Israeli commitment to stop killing the Palestinian people.

A Delhi court has sentenced the former Aam Aadmi Party councillor Tahir Hussain and four co-convicts to life imprisonment for the murder of the Intelligence Bureau officer Ankit Sharma during the 2020 Delhi riots.

Now, West Asia is on the cusp of a wider war. Tensions are escalating from the Persian Gulf to the Red Sea as alliances are being put to test. New ones are taking shape. Now, Saudi Arabia has stepped up its efforts in securing Bab al-Mandeb Strait, a waterway that connects the Red Sea to the Indian Ocean and then facilitates trade between Asia and Europe via the Suez Canal. Riyadh has forged a maritime defense alliance to secure critical waterways. The signatory

0: Countries include Kuwait, Bahrain, Qatar, Yemen, along with other regional countries like Egypt, Jordan, Sudan, Djibouti, and Somalia. And other signatories include Bangladesh, Nigeria, Pakistan, and Turkey. Interestingly, the United States and European countries are not part of this alliance. The list also excludes the United Arab Emirates and Oman. Two countries that have a coastline in the Strait of Hormuz are not part of the alliance. Saudi Arabia's move to create an alliance comes as Yemen's Houthi rebels have now imposed a maritime embargo on Saudi Arabia, one of the world's top oil exporters. The Houthis claim to have attacked targeting Saudi oil tankers in the Red Sea and the oil infrastructure in the kingdom, deploying Iran's Hormuz playbook in Bab al-Mandeb. The Houthi rebels control Yemen's capital Sana'a and also much of the south, including the Hudaydah port on Yemen's western Red Sea coast, while the internationally recognized government holds much of the northern region. The Red Sea port of Yanbu is a critical Saudi Arabian industrial and energy hub, serving as a primary export outlet for crude oil and petrochemicals to global markets, notably bypassing the Strait of Hormuz. As West Asia crisis intensifies, Yanbu port has now become a pivotal point through which Saudi oil is now being exported to the Asian and the European markets. The Houthis choking Bab al-Mandeb will stop the Saudi supplies to Asian markets like India and China, while a recent drone attack on Egypt's Mediterranean port has sparked fears of disruption in the Suez Canal as well. To stop the Houthis from asserting control over Bab al-Mandeb, Saudi Arabia is reportedly now planning a major military offensive. A report citing sources inside of Yemen said that Saudi Arabia is considering options to launch the offensive by sea or by land. Saudi forces have been seen withdrawing from the east of Yemen in what could be a preparation for a land offensive. And according to the report, the troop movements inside of Yemen involve concentrating forces for what could be an attack on Al-Badr, a governorate in central southern Yemen, captured by the Houthis. In the most recent encounter, Saudi Arabian jets scrambled to launch an attack against Iran-backed militia in Iraq, and it was a joint operation by Saudi Arabia and the United States in the first major military offensive by Saudi Arabia in the ongoing war. The AIDS 2026 conference in Rio de Janeiro is under the lens for a mislabeled map of Africa that is being used at the event. And our next report is on the slip by an American official and how this mistake was made in the first place. Take a look.
1: Several health experts and global officials in attendance. A discussion focused on combating HIV/AIDS and America's role in it across countries. But it was not the agenda of the conference which came under the spotlight. Rather, the event in Brazil's capital made headlines for a controversy, triggered by an incorrect map of not one but six African countries. The African continent was correct, but the countries were mislabeled. This map was displayed by the US State Department during a discussion on its new health agreements. The six countries wrongly depicted include Nigeria, Mozambique, Uganda, Malawi, Ivory Coast. While the map mentioned Cameroon in the list, it was not depicted at all on the African map. The map displayed by US officials shows Nigeria in the Sahara region, when in reality it is a coastal country. A similar mistake was made with Mozambique, and Ivory Coast was moved from its original place to the opposite side of the continent. The US State Department admitted its mistake and issued an apology for the misrepresentation. In its statement, the department said that the map was generated and added last minute by an official. But as the gaffe became public knowledge, outrage erupted online. Several analysts criticized it as a failure to verify basic geographical fact, while others said that Africa was already an underrepresented region.
2: Well, I see it as more than just a cartographic error, because we're talking about the U.S. State Department, which is the country's primary diplomacy institution admitting to such an error or mislabeling African countries. And that raises serious questions about attention to details, cultural awareness, and of course, respect for the continent. Let's be frank. A map is not just graphics. A map communicates political recognition, sovereignty, and identity. And now with this error, it reinforces the whole criticism that Africa has been viewed from other Western countries as a single indistinguishable entity rather than a collection of 54 independent countries.
1: U.S. has deep interests across the African continent. The country has several thousand troops deployed in Nigeria. That's not all. U.S. has given millions in aid to African countries, including the ones wrongly represented. U.S. aid to Nigeria is almost 50 million so far this year. In 2025, the aid given was over $616 million. For Mozambique, the aid in 2026 so far is over $54 million. And it was over $500 million last year. The numbers are slightly lower in other countries, but still runs into hundreds of millions. It is clear from the image that the map was generated using OpenAI tools, but the controversy it has generated puts the spotlight back on the need for human intervention and verification while using artificial intelligence, especially in cases where governments present data and reports.
3: In a striking gaffe at the AIDS 2026 conference in Rio, the U.S. State Department displayed a map of Africa that misplaced every single country it named. The obvious AI image had, amongst others, Nigeria appearing landlocked in the Sahara, with Mozambique sitting in the Horn of Africa. U.S. officials called it an unfortunate error by staffer who rushed to slides and took full responsibility. Africans are impressed with the gaffe, as critics say the blunder shows careless disrespect, especially with African partners in the room, and reflects deeper loss of expertise. With many insisting, African nations must be taken seriously. From Lagos, Nigeria, Louisa Olani, Leon, World is One.
0: Now, water systems across the U.S. Midwestern state of Minnesota have now been impacted by what the authorities are determining is malicious cyber activity. The federal investigators have launched a probe into the matter. According to the Minnesota IT Services Department, more than 30 community water systems across the state have been paralyzed, prompting a switch to manual operations. Four cities, Plymouth, South St. Paul, Maple Plain, and Brougham, have publicly disclosed the attacks. So the probe widens, investigators believe that the cyber attack shows signs of involvement by the Iranian government hackers. But it is to be noted that these findings are preliminary. And the Federal Bureau of Investigation is now actively involved and has confirmed that it was engaged with the victims of the alleged cyber attacks. The investigators have alerted that their assessment could, of course, change as more technical evidence emerges. They're also examining whether the perpetrators had sought to appear Iran-based to exploit the tensions due to the ongoing U.S.-Iran conflict. So far, neither Minnesota officials nor the federal government have publicly linked the cyber activity to any specific actor. And the FBI Environmental Protection Agency and Cybersecurity Agency are warning that only internet-connected water and wastewater systems were targeted. And some attacks disrupted operations and even triggered flooding in certain counties. Now, this is not the first time that Iran has come under the scanner. The pro-Iranian Handalar group claimed responsibility for a disruptive Viper attack on the U.S. medical equipment supplier in March 2026, which impacted global corporate networks. And earlier, Washington had said that advanced persistent threat groups, most notably those affiliated with the IRGC, had intensified their cyber operations targeting the United States on critical infrastructure sectors, particularly water and wastewater systems, energy transportation, etc. In Tamil Nadu, Chief Minister Vijay's biggest political test is no longer the opposition, it's governance. And just months into office, the political newcomer is confronting crises. that have defined Tamil Nadu politics for decades, and that is the Kaveri water dispute with Karnataka and Karnataka's Mekedatu Dam, rising power tariffs and questions over democratic reforms. From cinema screens to the corridors of power, the transition from superstar to chief minister was always expected to be hard. But the honeymoon is rapidly giving way to some hard political realities, and waiting on the other side is a battle-hardened veteran, M.K. Stalin, a leader with decades of political experience, now determined to expose every weakness in Vijay's administration. Now, Stalin's sharpest attack on Vijay has been over the Mekedatu Dam. The DMK chief has accused Vijay of betraying Tamil Nadu's farmers by proposing to meet with Karnataka's Chief Minister D.K. Shivakumar over this issue. Stalin has called the proposed meeting a strategic trap designed by Karnataka to dilute the Tamil Nadu's legal leverage. The Vijay government has opposed the project politically and legally, but a dispute that has tested generations of leaders is now testing the state's latest phase. And earlier in the week, Vijay had written a letter to Prime Minister Modi. Vijay argued that Karnataka cannot construct the dam without mutual agreement and consultation. Now, Stalin instantly hit back, questioning whether the chief minister's strategy is strong enough to safeguard Tamil Nadu's interests. The DMK chief argued that a better strategy would be to meet Prime Minister Modi along with a delegation of MLAs to present Tamil Nadu's case strongly to the centre. Now, Stalin has also criticised Vijay for not being transparent about his government's policy on the Mekedatu Dam. He's now piling pressure on Vijay to call an all-party meeting and to take everyone on board on this issue. Now, Vijay has also been cornered over the issue of Kaveri water sharing. Despite multiple requests from Tamil Nadu, Karnataka this year has refused to release additional water from the Kaveri basin because of a deficit in the rainfall. Stalin has accused Vijay's government of inaction, saying that it is not doing enough to secure the state's rights. And the DMK chief is now piling pressure to move to the Supreme Court if Karnataka continues to deny Tamil Nadu its share of the Kaveri waters. It's also demanded for a relief package for the farmers. Now, anger over the issue is mounting by the day, and Vijay's superstar-turned-chief minister image has begun to crack. In Karnataka, the theatres have halted screenings of Vijay's latest theatrical release, Jananayagan. Activists of groups such as Kannada Rakshana Vedike have disrupted theatres in Mandya and have forced Bengaluru's Sampige Theatre to cancel shows and to remove promotional posters. And earlier in the day, Karnataka's Chief Minister D.K. Shivakumar has urged Vijay to postpone the meeting on the 3rd of August, saying that the atmosphere is just not right for such a meeting. And the announcement has put Vijay on the back foot. Vijay's administration has also come under fire over the anti-meat protests in the state. M.K. Stalin has accused TVK of colluding with the BJP after the Tamil Nadu police denied permission to Dravidar Kalagam's statewide campaign against meat. And then there's the issue of irregularities in electricity billing. Stalin has cornered Vijay over complaints of frequent power cuts and inflated bills since the TVK came to power. Vijay's government has admitted that it has received over 3 lakh complaints in July. Stalin has used the admission to hit out at the TVK government, demanding for extension of payment deadlines for the month of July. The Tamil Nadu's politics has rarely been kind to first-time chief ministers, and for Vijay, every crisis is becoming a test of credibility. A new report by the Association for Democratic Reforms has revealed that the Arunachal Pradesh Chief Minister Pema Khandu has emerged as the richest chief minister in the Northeast. And also, interestingly, the 4th richest in the country, while nearly half of India's sitting chief ministers have declared criminal cases against them. Now, India's political wealth map has a new marking point. According to the latest ADR report, Arunachal Pradesh's Chief Minister Pema Khandu has declared assets worth 332 crore rupees, making him the richest chief minister in the Northeast and the 4th richest chief minister across the whole of India. The ADR and the National Election Watch report analysed the self-sworn election affidavits It considered all 31 sitting chief ministers from 28 states and three

Union Territories, and the report has revealed that only four chief ministers in India have declared assets worth more than 100 crore rupees, placing Khandu in the country's elite chief ministers club. The report has also provided a broader picture of wealth in the northeast. Pema Khandu's affidavit shows substantial liabilities. His declared liabilities worth 180 crore rupees, the second highest amongst all chief ministers in India, behind Karnataka's D.K. Shivkumar. Assam's Chief Minister Hemanta Biswa Sarma ranks third nationally in terms of liabilities with 16.86 crore rupees. Nagaland's Chief Minister Nepu Rio ranks fifth nationally with declared assets worth 46.95 crores, followed by the Assam Chief Minister Hemanta Biswa Sarma with assets of 35.16 crores. Meghalaya's Chief Minister Conrad Sangma has declared assets worth 14 crores, while Tripura's Chief Minister Manik Saha has reported assets of 13.90 crore rupees. And amongst the remaining northeastern chief ministers, Sikkim Chief Minister P.S. Tamang has declared assets worth about 6.69 crore. And Mizoram's Chief Minister Lal Duhoma has declared assets worth 4.13 crore rupees. While the Manipur Chief Minister Yumnam Khemchand Singh has declared assets worth 2.38 crore rupees. With Pema Khandu now joining India's four richest chief ministers, the Northeast has secured a very prominent place in the country's political wealth rankings.

So extreme heat is revealing something unexpected beneath Europe's rivers and lakes as water levels crash. History is rising from the depths. And some of the discoveries are linked to one of the darkest chapters of the 20th century. Take a look at these images.

Now, India's love affair with gold is getting more price conscious, and according to the World Gold Council, the country's gold demand has now slipped 6%, even as the total spending on the yellow metal has hit a record high. The message is clear. Indians still want to purchase gold, but only when the price feels right. The rising prices have taken the sheen off volumes. Consumers are buying less in terms of weight, but they are paying much more in terms of gold rates, however, at elevated levels. Buyers are now downsizing the size of their purchases. They're opting for lighter jewellery or waiting for the price dips and festive offers to step in. The jewellery demand, which makes up the bulk of India's gold consumption, has been particularly sensitive to price spikes. Weddings and festivals continue to anchor the purchases, but even these traditionally price inelastic occasions are showing signs of restraint. The emotional and cultural pull of gold remains strong, and yet wallets are clearly doing the math. The investment demand is evolving too. While physical gold buying has slowed, interest in alternatives like digital gold is holding up, reflecting a shift in how Indians engage with the metal as an asset. So what's driving the price surge? A mix of global uncertainty, central bank buying and currency movements has kept gold rates pretty buoyant. For Indian consumers, that translates into higher entry points and more selective buying behavior. The broader takeaway is that India's gold story is no longer just about insatiable demand. It is about calibrated consumption. And the appetite is intact, but it comes with a condition, and that is price discipline. In other words, India still loves gold. It's just no longer love at any cost. In Inner Mongolia, people are now turning to nature for relief from aches and joint pain, from warm desert sand to mineral-rich salt therapy. A unique wellness experience is drawing both the locals and also the tourists in search of natural healing. We'll leave you with these images. Thanks for watching.

French football turns the page. Zinedine Zidane is the new head coach of Les Bleus. The French Football Federation has officially named Zidane as successor to Didier Deschamps, who steps down after 14 years in charge. For France, this is more than an appointment. It's the return of a national icon. Zidane was the heartbeat of France's 1998 World Cup triumph, scoring twice in the final against Brazil. He went on to win the Ballon d'Or the same year and led Les Bleus to Euro glory in 2000. As a manager, Zidane delivered an unprecedented 3 straight Champions League titles with Real Madrid. Now, the man who gave France its greatest footballing memory takes charge of its future. A national hero is back home, this time in the double.

French football turns the page. Zinedine Zidane is the new head coach of Les Bleus. The French Football Federation has officially named Zidane as successor to Didier Deschamps, who steps down after 14 years in charge. For France, this is more than an appointment. It's the return of a national icon. Zidane was the heartbeat of France's 1998 World Cup triumph, scoring twice in the final against Brazil. He went on to win the Ballon d'Or the same year and led Les Bleus to Euro glory in 2000. As a manager, Zidane delivered an unprecedented 3 straight Champions League titles with Real Madrid. Now, the man who gave France its greatest footballing memory takes charge of its future. A national hero is back home, this time in the double.

French football turns the page. Zinedine Zidane is the new head coach of Le Bleu. The French Football Federation has officially named Zidane as successor to Didier Deschamps, who steps down after 14 years in charge. For France, this is more than an appointment. It's the return of a national icon.

Hello and welcome. You're watching Beyond World is One. My name is Mohammed Saleh, and let's start with the headlines. The American President Donald Trump warns that the United States must be very careful about giving weapons licenses to Ukraine, says that Washington must be cautious regarding who receives sensitive military technology. And according to a report by AI Monitor, the United States military has started to draw down its last remaining forces from Iraq, stationed in the vicinity of Erbil's airport in Iraqi Kurdistan region. The United Nations Secretary General Antonio Guterres says that a deal meant to see the disarmament of the Palestinian militant group Hamas is a rare piece of good news for the Middle East, referring to the nearly 6 months of U.S. war against Iran. Guterres says that Hamas's deal was an outlier.

So Spain's Interior Ministry says that more than 48,000 migrants have now returned to Morocco from Spain's Ceuta after tens of thousands crossed the frontier into its North African enclave in recent days.

And the United States blames the Spanish government policy for a migrant surge in the North African enclave of Ceuta. The Department of Justice says that this incident is the direct result of Spain's deliberate efforts to facilitate mass illegal migration into Europe.

The Lebanese President Joseph Aoun said that the Israeli military detonations near the UNESCO-listed Beaufort Castle in southern Lebanon is a clear and a direct threat to the recent framework deal that was agreed by the Lebanese government with the Israelis, facilitated by the Americans. Now, one person has been killed and one other injured after terrorists opened fire on them in the Kelam area of South Kashmir's Kulgam district. The area has been cordoned off and search operations are underway. And according to officials, medics record more than 3,500 Ebola cases in several months in the Democratic Republic of Congo, topping the total from the deadliest outbreak between 2018 and 2020.